0: I don't think they know. These are carburetors, Todd, so we don't have live telemetry coming off the cars telling Marty Lindley what's happening. They don't have anything like
1: trouble
0: that.
1: Off turn number four. One car will spin to the inside of the racetrack, and that driver is Preston Pardis. He'll go for a spin off the corner. He'll keep it off the wall, and a good job driving there for Preston, but that will put us under Hardy's caution, number one.
2: Just like Todd said, would be good for Rajah Caruth. So Pardis able to refire that machine and pull away as we work the caution flag for the first time tonight. From Darlington Raceway, this is the Motor Racing Network, the voice of NASCAR.
3: 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It's fall in Wisconsin. 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
3: It's the Bullpen with PJ and Nick.
7: Hi, any chance that I can throw the ball at that net down there?
8: I'll say here's one quick. 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
9: The charity throw. Yep. Oh, good one. Yep.
8: Meanwhile, okay. The assistants are already wheeling the thing off out of the back of the end zone.
9: Get him out of here.
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2: Preston Pardis had a solo spin up off of turn number four. A gentle kiss with the nose of his orange Chevrolet to the inside wall, right at the bright green Poet restart zone painted safer barrier on the inside of the front straightaway. But he was able to grab a gear and pull away with that damaged race car, but that puts us under the caution. There was 11 laps to go, so the stage will not end.
1: So the question is, to come take tires or not take tires? Todd Gordon.
11: I come put tires on. I would put tires on at this point. I feel like even if 10 cars stay out, if I put tires on, I'm passing. I mean, Ross, 35 laps on tires, you don't need 3 laps to get by 10 cars.
0: No, and there's going to be, it's 10 to go right now as we circle behind the pace car. Pit road is open, but a rare strategy call here for these O'Reilly crew chiefs. Does not happen very often.
11: Yeah, and this is a situation where I think Rajah Caruth is really hoping that the top 11 cars come to pit road, because if anybody ahead of that doesn't come to pit road, then he can't take the wave around.
2: Here come the leaders to the entrance to pit lane. Not all of them will come to pit road. Brandon Jones will stay on the racetrack. Others begin to make their way in, starting with Alex Weaver.
12: Carson Quapple in that black and orange Chevrolet is pitting. Rodney Childers asked him how he felt about the car. He said extremely happy. They're giving him 4 tires and a tear off. Justin Allgaier said that he has a really good race car and really good balance. They asked him, he's tight when I throttle up, so I need that to be fixed. 4 tires for the 7. He's off pit road.
13: Parker Retzloff was really tight through most of that run, as we reported earlier, so they're going to make a track bar adjustment as well as air pressure. 4 tires and fuel for Viking Motorsports. Taylor Gray also handling with a rear end that was sliding through the rubber. Had to check up as one of the cars pitted in front of him, almost boxed him in. Also, Sammy Smith in. Really loose race car. 4 tires and fuel, C-Post.
14: A little bit tight, and he struggled in the middle of turns 1 and 2. That's the story on Jesse Love's car. Come in 4 tires, minor adjustments. Sunoco Racing Fuel. Also in this portion of pit road, Sheldon Creed was in. Sam Mayer was in on pit road as well. And we've got a split strategy as Brandon Jones, they made the decision. Sam McCauley made the call to keep his driver on the racetrack.
1: Pit stops happening. Lap 36. That leaves us 9 to go in the opening stage.
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1: Brandon Jones stays on the racetrack. He will become the second different leader of the Fleetio 200. Corey Day stays out as well. Others remained on the racetrack while others rolled the dice and took a strategy call. We'll reset the leaderboard for you in a moment. 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
1: Field has just gotten the one-to-go signal to get us back under going green and the green flag here in the Fleetio 200. Brandon Jones is the leader. Corey Day second, with William Sawalich third, Ryan Sieg fourth, Brennan Poole will restart in fifth, Dean Thompson in sixth, Patrick Starpoli in seventh, Justin Allgaier in eighth, LeVar Scott ninth, Carson Quapple tenth. They'll get the green with six laps to go in this opening stage.
2: The top seven that Mike just gave you all stayed on the racetrack and did not come to pit lane. LeVar Scott, who will line up in the number nine spot, came in and took Sunoco fuel only, so he's on old tires as well, and we're going to have the deck of cards shuffled up quite handsomely by the time they get to turn one, Ross.
0: Good luck to you boys in the corners calling these first couple laps, because I don't know what's going to happen, but good luck to these boys on old tires.
1: Pace cars getting ready to come to pit road. Pull those belts tight. Here we go. This will be the sprint to the end of the opening stage. Pace car is on pit road. Brandon Jones, Corey Day side by side there. They're inching closer to the Poet restart zone. Everybody in position now for what will be a sprint to the end of this. They'll have six laps to get it done. Here we go. Green flag is back in the air and everybody up to the gearbox. Brandon Jones restarting on the inside, stacking up the traffic for their back three. One. Headed to one further back.
18: Justin Allgaier goes three wide to the bottom. He'll go all the way to the number two position, and he's already on the back bumper of the leader in turn two.
19: The leader is Brandon Jones out of turn number two. Allgaier is right on him. Further back, they are three and four wide now, headed down the Boeing backstretch, racing to turn number three.
2: So far, they're all getting through the corner cleanly. Up front, Justin Allgaier takes over the race lead. Kim coming from the inside lane, trying to bring Carson Quapple with him. Brandon Jones hanging in there on the outside lane for second.
18: It took Justin Allgaier three quarters of a lap to make his way back to the lead. Now Quapple will fly to the inside of Brandon Jones.
19: And then following in Carson Quapple's tire tracks is Austin Hill. He will go to third. Brandon Jones has been shuffled back to fourth. Sam Mayer now has arrived on the scene. He's fifth.
1: Things mid-pack have settled down, but there were three and four wide, and they've been able to sort it out. Off the corner, battle for the lead. Start-finish line, Justin Allgaier, Carson Quapple, Austin Hill, and a three-car breakaway.
18: For the first time tonight, Justin Allgaier's got some company at the back door. Quapple is right there, less than a car length back. Another car length back to Hill in third.
19: Quapple keeping pace with the leader, Allgaier, out of turn number two, along with Austin Hill. Those top three cars separated by a car length, headed back to three.
2: Staying nose to tail, and they're going to run the bottom of the track. Austin Hill decides to go high on the racing surface. They all work their way up off of turn number four, back down to the line. Three to go here in the stage. Brandon Jones restarted as the leader. He's fallen to the outside of the top ten.
18: Yeah, he's taking a bit of a beating right now as cars with new rubber go flying underneath him. Here comes Jesse Love to the inside. Gray now to the inside. He's just trying to hang on. It's Brandon Jones.
19: Brandon Jones trying to keep that car off of the wall and not avoid getting run over in these closing laps of stage number one. He's about to lose another position as Brandon Jones in turn three. That's Sammy Smith to his inside.
18: Brandon Jones, Corey Day restarted on the front row. They have dropped anchor and have now fallen out of the top ten. We've got two laps to go in the opening stage. Battle for the leads in one. Carson Quaffle dials up the low line on entry into turn one. Can't hold it down low. Back around the outside. Allgaier regains the lead.
19: Quaffle had a really good shot at Allgaier in turn number one. He had to roll out of the throttle. Now he'll regroup and head back to three.
2: The initial stage of the chase for 2026, and valuable points are going to be on the line. One more lap around and the top 10 will earn points. 10 to the stage winner. Will it be Allgaier? Will it be Quaffle? They're nose to tail in one.
18: Carson Quaffle definitely got Justin Allgaier's attention last time around, where he very briefly took the lead. But the little gator right up on the safer barrier. He's got a car length in hand to the backstretch.
19: Quaffle looking for a little bit of running room right now to get around Justin Allgaier for the top spot. It's Allgaier and Quaffle separated by a car length.
18: Both drivers opt for the high lane of the racetrack in turn three. It tightens up in turn four. They are separated by a car length. Here they come off the corner. Green and white checkered flag is waving, and Justin Allgaier has won the stage in the Fleetio 200. Along behind him, second place, Carson Quaffle. Third is Austin Hill. Sam Mayer, fourth, and Parker Retzlaff round out the top five. Anthony Alfredo will finish the stage in sixth. Jeremy Clements in seventh, with Jesse Love in eighth. Nick Sanchez ninth, and Taylor Gray in the 10th position. 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
18: Welcome back to Darlington Raceway. Hardee's caution number two, flying over the Fleetio 200, coming out for the end of stage one, which was won by Justin Allgaier in yet another stage win here at Darlington.
2: Yeah, it's been a phenomenal season for Justin Allgaier, scoring stage points in what now the last 12 races consecutively, no matter stage one or stage two, gets right back at it. Strategy call there. They come on and win stage number one. How big is that after you gave up 204 points on the reset? You had a 25-point lead. Now you're going to put yourself at least a one-point advantage that you're going to add to it.
0: That's right. And just back to the basics, it's just points over these 10 races will crown our O'Reilly Series champion. And when you look at as good as Brandon Jones feels about his tire advantage, he gave up, what, around fourth place at the caution? Say he finishes in the top five, he gets six-ish points somewhere in there. That's 6 points just gone from the 20 car that he can't get back now. Now he may have a six-lap tire advantage, Todd, but Do you think he'll be able to drive all the way back up to the top five?
11: I don't. I feel like he's going to stagnate out somewhere in the 10th range because he's got a six-lap of tire advantage. But he's going to have to run the non-traditional lines. He's going to have to really kind of pinch his car to pass some cars. Don't you feel that way? He's going to level out that tire advantage by trying to pass cars because he's going to roll out of here, I don't know, probably around 20th after he comes to pit road.
0: Yes, I agree. Now, somebody that's done a lot of passing and maybe Brandon could take some notes from is Jeremy Clements. Driven all the way up to 7th place, he took tires and passed more cars after they all took tires. He was in the group with the leaders with Justin Allgaier, Carson Quapple that took tires. And now Jeremy gets to restart as long as everybody in the top 7 stay out, which we think they will. Then he's going to restart with his choice of the 4th row. And that's something we don't know where that 51 car is going. Home state pride here on the line for Jeremy Clements, and definitely something that to keep our eye on with his 51 car. He is fast.
11: Yeah, he's done a great job on improved adjustments, which could be as much as just needing to put a decal on or work on fenders if they had contact qualifying. It's not, but they started the back, drove their way forward. As you talked about, they drove up into the teens, but then they kind of leveled there because they ran hard, but put tires on, get themselves back up in the top 10. A really solid run for Jeremy Clements.
7: Now, obviously, you don't do these mathematics gymnastics in the car. Todd, is this the example of what are these discussions happening on the pit box right now?
11: Well, they were before we had the cycle. We really had this whole conversation, and we did up here too as well. But yes, the engineers and crew chiefs are working their way through what that's going to be, what you need to do, tire sets. I'm not going to put, if I came and put a set on, I'm not going to come back and put a set on. I've got to save them for later in the race. I feel like we're in a good position here with six green flag laps on tires to just work our way forward for stage 2.
2: Pit road will be open this time by for all the lead lap cars that choose to come to pit lane on lap number 49. The car of Justin Allgaier, he'll stay on the track as expected. First one to come to pit road will be Parker Retzlaff, who finished the stage in the number 5 spot. Sheldon Creed, Harrison Burton come to pit lane as well. Here's Brandon Jones on pit road. So a lot of cars beginning to peel off the racetrack and come in to Alex Weaver.
8: Not much talk on the radio. They will bring Bearden down as he will get 4 tires, a tear off, and Sunoco fuel. They also are coming down. Justin Allgaier and Carson Quogue were talking on the radio. Their spotters communicating as well. Carson said that he had 7 laps of green flag run on those tires. He's happy with how things are feeling in the race car. So all clear here on pit road. Chris Wilner.
13: Alex Parker Retzlaff came in for a second time. They were last on pit road lap 37. Said still too hard on the right front. Need more turn. But also Danny Evelyn instructing Parker how to reconnect his cool suit, saying this is your opportunity to look down, get it reconnected as it builds pressure, but having a cool suit issue as well as making a 4 tire stop. Steve Post.
14: Corey Day reporting that he is struggling on the exit, so minor adjustment there on Adam Wall's part. Brandon Jones, of course, they had that strategy. They got off the rails on him. Prior to that strategy, Brandon reported the car was a little free in traffic. Minor adjustment because, well, they know they're going to be in a lot of traffic now as Brandon Jones rolls back out. Also in on the pit stop, Sheldon Creed was in this time here on lap number 49.
2: Second. We'll reset the running order for you here in just a moment.
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2: Here at Darlington Raceway, drivers have the opportunity to choose their restart lanes. They're going to do that right now. Justin Allgaier will choose the outside lane for this restart. Carson Quapo will gladly take the inside of the front row.
7: Now, after the laps we've run under the caution flag and the pitting that we've done, this is going to be a quick stage. 38 laps in this stage. When they come back to the line, 38 to go. So better get to making hay while the haymaking's good.
0: Yeah, one car that just burnt another set of tires, Parker Retzloff, that 99 car for Viking Motorsports, finished fifth in stage one. He was part of the group of cars that pitted earlier. He pitted again, took himself out of the top five for this restart, still complaining about being tight on the splitter, tight up the hill into turn one. That crew continues to work on that car, but burning a set of tires now could come back to burn them later.
11: Yes. Yes, it can. And I'll tell you, we'll glue that set back up and we'll say that it's got a few light laps on it, but you're not going to believe me when I say that.
2: No, I wouldn't, and I'm not even a driver. Field works their way through turns three and four. Pace car makes the hard left-hand turn, gets down on the pit lane. As the field now stays at pace car speed all the way through turn number four. The Poet restart zone is already on the front straightaway after you come up off of the banking of turn number four, and that is where the race leader, Justin Allgaier, the control car from the outside lane, is. He's on the gas. Green flag goes back in the air. We're racing again in the Fleetio 200, side by side for the lead.
18: Nose to nose as they hit the banking in turn number one. But again, Justin Allgaier wound up tight around the outside. He'll go to the lead. The battle's on for second.
19: Quapple and Hill fighting for that second spot. Give it to Quapple off of turn number two. Hill grabs second. Hill goes to third. Anthony Alfredo fourth, and Sam Mayer in the fifth spot.
7: Justin Allgaier climbs the banking. He'll ride the wall. Carson Quapple dials up the low lane off the turn. It's going to level out now. Allgaier's lead a couple of feet, now a car length over Quapple and Hill as they try to get out of Dodge.
18: Quapple sneaked to peek to the inside in turn number four, but Justin Allgaier with a big head of steam and momentum in the outside lane. He pulled away. He'll do it again in two.
19: Top four cars have gotten single file and are giving each other plenty of space right now. The real battle is from fifth on back. That's where you have Sam Mayer trying to fend off Jesse Love, Jeremy Clements, and others.
2: Here they come, up off of turn number four. The battle for the race lead is on. Quapple to the inside of Allgaier. Slips just a bit, does Quapple. Allgaier maintains the top spot. Here's Austin Hill in third.
18: Allgaier can charge the bottom going into three, but he can't get it to rotate and pull off the corner. He's content for the moment to follow in the tire track to Justin Allgaier.
19: Yeah, Quapple's still about a car length or two off of the back bumper of Justin Allgaier. That's the top two. Third right now remains Austin Hill. Alfredo and Sam Mayer remain the top five.
7: Austin Hill wants to take a run at Carson Quapple while Quapple comes off the wall to take a run at Allgaier for the lead. Everything balances out and separates. Two car lengths between the top two. It's another four back to Austin Hill in third.
18: Sometimes hard to tell who's on offense and who's playing defense right now. For the moment, Justin Allgaier's got everybody in the rearview mirror.
19: Quapple remains just in his tire tracks coming off of the second corner. As a matter of fact, Quapple got a good launch off of turn number two. He's right on Allgaier's bumper in three.
2: It's going to stay right there. Front three are together, make it a four-car dance at the front of the field. Anthony Alfredo is on the move as well. He's rallied up to catch on to this top three. However, the battle for the lead continues to be a good one.
18: Here they come into turn number one, looking to the inside. Carson Quapple puts the nose underneath Justin Allgaier. Let's see if he can hold it. He cannot. Allgaier again with a good run off turn two.
19: I do think that Carson Quapple, though, is a little bit faster right now than a race leader, Justin Allgaier. They follow each other down the bowling back straight, put it back to the corner.
2: Quapple will stay right in Allgaier's tire tracks in turn number three. Dives for the bottom of the racetrack on exit of turn four. Takes a peek to the inside. Here's Quapple on the move again. The battle for the lead at Darlington in turn one.
18: Carson Quapple pounding away at that low line, trying to get a run now at Justin Allgaier, who has dominated this race so far. Another peek to the bottom, but again, he can't get it done.
19: Quapple is definitely being aggressive. Allgaier bobbled a little bit coming off of turn number two, and here is Quapple stepping to the left. They're side by side for the lead in three.
2: Good race at the front of the field, side by side. Quapple to the inside. Best run he's had here over the last handful of laps. Allgaier topside, keeps the momentum wound up. Allgaier maintains the race lead.
18: Tiptoes that outside lane and shoots back out to a car length and a half advantage. Carson Quapple going to have to regroup and try it again at the exit of turn number two.
19: Quapple still is there on the back bumper of Allgaier coming off of turn number two, and he wants the lead. He's in the leader's wake, headed down the back stretch. He'll set up again for turn three.
2: Once again, Quapple high right behind Allgaier in the middle of turn number three, then dives for the bottom of the racetrack in turn four. Again, Quapple gets a good run, tries to get a nose alongside. He is literally pushing Allgaier all the way to the corner,
18: trying to find any sort of an advantage on entry into turn number one. Again, he'll jump to the bottom of the racetrack, puts a fender to the inside of Justin Allgaier, but the gate is too strong as they hit the back straightaway.
2: Cars get together at the end of the front straightaway. One car with sparks showering from the right front in front of Dave Moody.
18: That's the Daniel Dye machine. He got tangled up with somebody. Sparks showering out of the right-hand side of that automobile. The right side tires appeared to be up, but he's got some damage on that machine.
2: Caution on the speedway for the third time, presented by Hardee's. From Darlington Raceway, this is the Motor Racing Network, the voice of NASCAR.
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2: We welcome you back to Darlington Raceway. Pit lane is open this time by. The overwhelming majority of the lead lap cars are going to stay on the racetrack. Only a couple of cars all the way towards the tail end will elect to come in. It's the NASCAR O'Reilly Auto Parts Series here at Darlington Raceway in the Fleetio 200. Privileged to be joined by Leslie Hinthorn, the Chief Marketing Officer from Fleetio. Good evening. How are you?
15: I'm so great, Alex. Thanks for having us here.
2: Yeah. Thank you so much for being here, you and your entire team. So tell us all about Fleetio. What does the company do, and who do you guys serve?
15: Well, thank you. You know, Fleetio is a fleet's pit crew come to life. We help more than 8,500 organizations manage the maintenance that keeps their vehicles on the road. And if you think about the vehicles you rely on every day, whether that's when you call 911 and a fire truck shows up, or when you're getting a delivery, these are the people behind the scenes managing fleets that keep you ready to go in your day, and that's who we serve.
2: It really is something that a lot of people don't realize, but it is much needed. So what drew Fleetio and your entire team to partner up here with the Darlington Raceway and with NASCAR?
15: Well, our customers live this type of race every day. The connection kind of seemed totally right for us, basically. If you see a driver on Sunday We know that the performance that they get on the racetrack happens long before they even did that race. And so we really wanted to highlight the crew that's constantly preparing and making the decisions that give the car the best chance to perform. Fleet teams operate with that similar mindset every single day. The work happens before there's ever a problem, and they can keep their assets running so that we can all, you know, enjoy the benefits of what those fleets offer us.
2: What's the experience been like now, the first time as a sponsor here at Darlington?
15: Oh my God, it's been so awesome. I mean, just to see our customers and our executive team here, and to have Fleetio on a name that means so much. We've been playing with the whole slogan around, you know, Darlington being too tough to tame. We want to tame maintenance, so it's actually felt really, really good. We entered NASCAR this year for the first time, getting the opportunity to sponsor 2311 and Corey Heim, and the response from our community, our partners, our customers was just so good. It felt like a really natural next chapter for us to go further and sponsor Darlington and be here, and we've just been having an awesome time.
2: Yeah, and as a company that, as you said, spends so much time and thrives behind the scenes, yeah, the spotlight's been squarely on you. What's that been like?
15: You know, I think because NASCAR clearly shows the importance of maintenance and how much that work happens behind the scenes, we are enjoying it, but we really, really are doing it because we want to highlight those people that work every single day. When we're thinking about talking with Corey and his team, we're thinking about talking to the pit crew and everyone that's serving him, because we just want to honor our customers, the people that are doing it. You know, it's not always really crazy, sexy work. It's dirty. It's behind the scenes. It's fuel. It's tires. It's, I don't know, oil changes and everything else in between. And so if you're managing those vehicles yourself, what we really want to do and show is that we're here to help you and that we can kind of bring that everyday journey to something that is a really good example of how high the stakes are for you.
2: One to go being given at the line right now. Final question, what's next for Fleetio?
15: You know, we are excited to do more. We think that after being in the ecosystem and managing maintenance for many fleets in North America for over 14 years, we have data that can help these fleet operators and managers every day understand what looks good, what benchmarks are, how we help them find and triage things that are happening, and just give them some support so that they can move faster and keep their vehicles up and running. AI obviously helps us with that, but there's just a standard we're trying to continue to help their lives be safer, easier, and faster for everyone that they're supporting.
2: So much thanks to you and your entire team for putting on a great race here at Darlington. So thank you.
15: Thank you, Alex. We love being here. Hope we'll be back sometime soon.
2: Hope to see you and your team here. That's Leslie Hinthorn, Chief Marketing Officer from Fleetio with the NASCAR O'Reilly Auto Parts running the Fleetio 200 here at Darlington Raceway. A perfect way to spend your Saturday evening here with the NASCAR O'Reilly Auto Parts Series, kicking off their version of their chase here in 2026 as the entire lead pack, with the exception of a couple of backmarkers, stayed on the racetrack as we get set to put them back under the green flag.
7: 26 to go in stage two of the Fleetio 200. Pace car is on the pit lane, and we're lined up double wide for the restart. Justin Allgaier, Carson Quapple, spirited battle for the lead before that Hardy's caution flew. Let's see if it is resumed. Into the Poet restart zone they come. Green flag is up, and here we go again. Justin Allgaier, Carson Quapple, Anthony Alfredo looking three wide for the lead.
18: Fast pasta to the bottom of the racetrack, goes all the way down to the apron, has to back pedal in a bit. Quapple out of the middle, he'll go to the lead. Here's Allgaier to the outside for second.
19: Allgaier trying to fend off second place from Anthony Alfredo. It'll be Allgaier holding down that spot behind the leader, Carson Quapple.
2: Quapple runs up the racetrack, leaves the bottom side wide open, wheel to wheel for the lead again at Darlington. However, outside lane continues to have the momentum. Quapple gets away off turn four with a race lead. Allgaier second, they're stacked up for third.
18: I think Allgaier saw the potential for bad things happening on that restart, maybe fluttered the throttle a little bit. Now he's on the comeback trail trying to reel in Quapple.
19: He is trying to get back to the front of the pack right now is Justin Allgaier. He's about three or four car lengths behind the leader, Carson Quapple. Anthony Alfredo has got a challenge behind him for third place in the form of Austin Hill.
7: First time Carson Quapple has ever led at the Darlington Raceway, and he is trying to get out of town. He has left Justin Allgaier now by over 10 car lengths, who falls into the clutches of Anthony Alfredo.
18: He's gone to the afterburners and pulled away very, very quickly. Now Allgaier is going to have to place in defense. Anthony Alfredo is there. Two more car lengths back to Austin Hill.
19: And then behind Austin Hill in the fifth position is the red and white Chevrolet of Jesse Love. Love runs fifth. Taylor Gray is sixth. Sheldon Creed and Sam Mayer, seventh and eighth.
2: And they're going to stay that way, although they do fan out. And Ross, you pointed that out early on in the broadcast. Turns three and four has really evolved over time. Nobody is just going to run up against the wall in single file formation.
13: That's right. Yeah, I think with more time, like Todd and I were talking earlier, that outside line has been polished so long since this track was repaved that, yes, moving down, you've got fresh asphalt, and for some amount of laps, you can make the bottom of turn four work, which was not the case 10 years ago.
7: Carson Quapple away with the lead. Good battle for second.
16: Trouble back straight away. One car gets turned into the outside wall. It is Williams to Wallace. He had contact with Corey Day. So Wallace's car now goes into turn number three in a shower of sparks.
2: Caution on the speedway again. This will be the fourth time the Hardys caution has flown. William Sawalich barely gets the car turned to get onto the pit lane. He nearly caught the end of the pit wall there. But Tim Cattelfamo, not once, not twice, but three times, Corey Day got into the back of that orange and white Toyota.
19: And Alex, that all started coming off of turn number two. William Sawalich had made a pass on Corey Day, slid in front of him. Sawalich's car was sideways coming off of the corner. I don't think Corey Day appreciated it that much. They made contact halfway down the Boeing backstretch. Then they hit again, and that was when William Sawalich got turned into the outside wall. The car then ricocheted off of the outside safer barrier down into the racing groove. He slid all the way down to the flat part of the apron in turn number three. The car already heavily damaged on the right front. I don't know how much damage Corey Day has to his vehicle. As he comes by me here in turn number three, it looks like the right front fender is bent in on his Chevrolet as well.
7: They were racing for the 16th position. Steve Post, what's the update on the Sawalich car?
14: Yeah, a lot of right front damage on the Williams Sawalich Soundgear Toyota. The crew is looking up under the right front to make sure, and as a matter of fact, one of the heavy-duty saws is coming out to cut some of the brackets and some of the braces. So he's got significant damage. Tim Cattelfamo did a great job describing it out on the track. It sounds about like the conversation on the Corey Day radio. They're going to bring Corey in as well. At least that was the call the last time by, because he has got some right front damage also. So a couple of cars tangled up here. The biggest damage, though, looks on the right front of the Williams Sawalich automobile.
2: Tough break for a couple of young Chargers down there who were racing hard, and nobody was willing to give an inch there up off of turn number two.
13: Yeah, Corey Day already had damage on the left front from a restart stack up two restarts ago, at least, the best I remember. So the left front nose of his car was already split. Now the right front is caved in. And for a chase driver, you just cannot have that. Race one, stage two, we cannot be denting in our fenders, is what they've always told me.
11: This is what happens with rookies, right? They haven't learned it yet. Corey Day, a great talent, but he's learning how to run NASCAR and the O'Reilly Auto Parts Series. Just this is where the moment I'm in the chase, you almost amp up and somebody needs to bring it back down a notch, just put you in a safe position.
13: Well, and from one HendrickCars.com Chevy to one that looks very identical and is very hard for all of y'all commentators to pick them out differently, Rajah Caruth in the 88 car back on the lead lap with this caution. So some good with that sponsorship, bad for the other.
2: Is this a matter of Corey Day being a young driver not racing the racetrack, as they tell you to do right off the bat when you come to Darlington Raceway?
13: I mean, that's what Todd said. So I'll put that over there. Yes, I mean, I've made the mistakes. I've watched my heroes make mistakes. And yes, that the dented in fenders would be, I would put that on the driver tonight.
11: Sometimes you got to learn just to go ahead and give, right? This is a racetrack that you have to give and race the racetrack. And this is a situation. We've got him on pit road as we've got him down through here. Corey Day down there in front of you, Chris Milner.
14: Corey Day brings that car in. The right front damage, they're taking a look at that as well. Going to put four tires on first move and then take a look and survey the damage on the right front. Crew members looking up under the car just to make sure that everything is good. Now, quickly around to the left side of the car. Some high-speed bear bond on the right front of the Corey Day car as well, as they continue to survey the damage while servicing the car with four tires and Sunoco Racing fuel.
7: They continue to work on Corey Day's car on the pit lane. Tires are on. Crew just doing a last-minute double check and button up of the right front that has damage. Yes, Todd?
11: I want to ask Ross. You brought up that the similarly painted car as he crosses in front of us, Rajah Caruth, back on the lead lap. Do you pit for tires since you're going to start dead last on the field? Do you use one set, or do you try to hang on to it from here?
0: I don't know, but we will find out shortly. One of his teammates, Sammy Smith, was on pit road. Chris Wilner, what do you have on that car?
13: Yeah, Ross, just talked to crew chief Corey Schaefer. Sammy Smith, one of our chase contenders. They've been just outside the top 10 for much of the day. I asked him, why come down now here on lap 70 when you're kind of in a different window? And he said, we got to do what we need to do to get stage points. So they're going to leave him out at the stage break. He said, that's been our Achilles heel this year, not getting stage points. So the track position wasn't there. They're going to opt for tires here and then run them through the stage and see what they can get. But again, Sammy can be a little more aggressive now being on a fresher set of Goodyear tires.
2: Find out how it plays out for Sammy Smith. You know, Ross, you mentioned just a moment ago, you said you've seen some of your heroes make those types of mistakes. Who were your racing heroes and who are your racing heroes?
0: Well, like, I grew up a Jeff Gordon fan. I was born in 92, so all I remember is that bright rainbow warrior car of Jeff Gordon, 24 winning races. And then I got to go live with Ron Hornaday. So you live in Hornaday's house. I got an actual bed. I've heard stories of couches. Miss Lindy gave me a great bedroom there on the lake, and I got to have some amazing months there with them. But, yeah, I mean, grew up, knew Todd Bodine personally through Mike Greenwell, a guy we lost just recently. So while Todd was winning truck championships, getting to know them when they would come over to Fort Myers, that was really, really cool. He signed the hood of my race truck when I was 13 years old maybe, and it was something I never forgot. And we kept that hood, and I actually didn't tear it up. You know, I know it's hard for y'all to believe, but I had that hood long enough for the Sharpie mark to finally just fade off.
7: A lot has been made about the Hornaday sofa, or in your case, the Hornaday guest room. We always hear about the lodging accommodations, but what about the time spent around, you know, on the patio talking, maybe having a barley pop or sitting in the living room watching TV? What are the racing conversations like you've had with Ron over the years?
0: Yeah, amazing. I used to just ask him how to restart. I didn't know. I was racing in the truck series, but I did not have a grasp of it. And I was 20 years old, so I was his full-time live-in 8-month designated driver, and him and Miss Lindy, they took full advantage of it. And I lived with them, and that was my Hornaday tax was, you know, if he wanted to go to a restaurant and have a Busch Light, then he could have one and I would drive him home.
7: I have driven Ron Hornaday Jr. before. It is not a fun position to be in. You want to talk about a backseat driver sitting right next to you on the front seat? That's my man. And by the way, I'm not saying anything I haven't already told him. He is fully aware of this.
0: Same. I'm pretty sure the truck we were driving was supercharged. So it was always him trying to tell me how to modulate the throttle. Well, I would just stab it and hope I went straight. So, yes, great times and some of my heroes.
2: Love it. Great stuff there. As the field has gotten the one to go, we'll go green flag racing in about a quarter of a lap. Justin Allgaier chose the inside lane for the restart. Carson Quapel will be on the outside lane this time. The second row inside will be Austin Hill with Anthony Alfredo flanked to his outside. Those are the first two rows, Mike, as we get set for another restart.
7: Meanwhile, lining up for that restart, William Sawalich pulled up against Corey Day and showed his displeasure. They've tangled now twice tonight in this race. All eyes, though, on the flag stand and the Poet restart zone. It'll be 17 laps to go in stage two. Carson Quapel up through the gearbox. He's trying to scamper away as they begin to trap stack up behind him. Traffic heavy in one.
18: A move to the bottom by Justin Allgaier, trying to prevent a three wide bottom shot by Austin Hill. That allows Quapel to get away with the lead.
19: Quapel the leader. Allgaier is second, side by side for third, and around they go further back. Spinning down the Boeing backstretch is Jeb Burton. He loops the car all by himself. Now he gets T-boned and hit hard by the oncoming machine of Glenn Reed. Other cars also now get involved in this accident. Mason Maggio is there as well. A three-car crash on the back straightaway that all got started when Jeb Burton got turned sideways coming off turn two.
2: Jeb Burton has shortened up the back of his red and white Chevrolet all the way to the back glass, and he took a sledgehammer shot from the oncoming traffic. Safety officials are on the scene right now. The window net has been dropped. That's great news for Jeb Burton. That signifies to the AMR safety team that he is okay. But a three-car crash at the exit of the back straightaway headed off into turn number three has put us under the Hardys caution for the fifth time.
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2: Nick Sanchez, the driver that got into the left rear quarter panel of Jeb Burton off turn number two to trigger this crash, collected Glenn Reen and Mason Maggio as well. Three cars, all window nets have been dropped, and everybody is going to take a mandatory trip to the infield care center to be checked out. From Darlington Raceway, this is the Motor Racing Network, the voice of NASCAR.
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0: who barely made his way through that. I mean, just if it had to be an inch, it could have been a half inch that he was away from collecting Jeb Burton, or Jeb Burton collecting him. So he was able to get on. He's back on the lead lap. Rajah had a problem earlier in the race with a potential engine problem. It clearly has cleared itself up, and he's gotten back on the lead lap after going two laps in arrears. But Rajah trying to make his way back, trying to right the night, as it were, after getting off to quite the shaky start. Pit road is open. Hardly any takers. Everybody's going to stay on the racetrack. Carson Quapel will lead us now at lap 77. That'll leave us with 13 laps to go. Let's give you a full field rundown. Let you know where your favorite driver is running as we get to the end of stage two.
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0: Carson Quapel leads. Justin Allgaier second. Anthony Alfredo third. Jesse Love fourth. Austin Hill fifth. Sam Mayer is sixth. Sheldon Creed is seventh. Jeremy Clements is eighth. Taylor Gray is ninth. And the Cruz car, Brent Cruz, is running in the 10th position.
1: Being scored in the 11th position right now is Parker Retzlaff. 12th is Ryan Sieg. 13th is Nick Sanchez. 14th is Brandon Jones. 15th is Harrison Burton. 16th, Dean Thompson. Then you've got Logan Bearden in 17th. Brennan Poole in 18th. LeVar Scott is 19th. And Blaine Perkins is 20th.
0: Running in the 21st position is Joey Gase. Josh Balicki is 22nd. Sammy Smith is 23rd. Corey Day is 24th. Garrett Smithley is 25th. Jake Finch is 26th. Rajah Caruth, 27th. Patrick Staropoli, 28th. Kyle Sieg is 29th. Daniel Dye is 30th.
1: And the last car currently on the lead lap. Preston Partis is 31st. William Sawalich with a beat-up race car is 32nd. From 33rd on back, being scored behind the wall or out of the race. Jeb Burton, 33rd. Glenn Reen, 34th. Mason Maggio, 35th. Dawson Cram, 36th. Ryan Ellis, 37th. And Brad Perez, 38th.
0: Of the 78 laps we have run tonight, 24 of them have been under the caution flag, again slowed five times. Five lead changes among four drivers. We continue under this Hardy's caution while cleanup continues on the back straightaway. Tim Catalfema, what is the status of that cleanup over at your feet?
2: Well, we are just about cleaned up over here at the entry to turn number three. They were able to remove all three of the cars that were involved in this latest incident. They put a lot of speedy dry down because each of those three cars had fluid coming out of them. When they finally came to a stop after this crash, they were able to take the cars back to the O'Reilly Auto Parts garage area. The safety trucks have now cleared the scene, and I think we are just about ready to go back under the green flag shortly.
1: So that is the report from the incident site back there at the entrance to turn number three. Been slowed by caution five times. Five Hardy's cautions, a total of 24 laps to this point. Had five official lead changes so far in the race. At the start-finish line, four different drivers have taken their turn atop the leaderboard. Justin Allgaier has led the most laps, a total of 60 circuits. Carson Quapel's led 14 laps. Brandon Jones led three. And Jesse Love led one single lap.
0: Been surprised by anything tonight up here, Ross?
3: Cautions. Just didn't expect it. Yeah, I mean, just a track that normally we get spread out. We don't have these type of repeat offenses on cautions. And coming back around to 11 laps to go in stage two with as we take the choose here at one to go, you don't have the opportunity in the O'Reilly Series to continue to pit like we do in the Cup Series. And with no practice today, Todd, a lot of the last word I heard leaving the garage today was our sets of tires for practice and qualifying will get potentially transferred over to the race, which just opens it up. We'll be pitting every time if we have 15 sets tomorrow.
4: I'm wondering if you'll get one of those sets to go because some cars did run half a lap. You kind of talked about that. You wish you got that up to speed lap through three and four. But yes, that will open up one more opportunity. They're limited on, I think they had four sets of stickers laying in the boxes here. That leaves guys that came for one. They've got three left. They can take one at the end and still have two to work through stage three, but we'll have to see where that plays out. I was surprised. You talked about cautions. I thought we would have had a caution when guys stayed out at the end of stage one and we had that kind of jumbled up four wide. We haven't seen it out of that, but we've seen it out of just regular racing here.
0: Lined up double wide for the restart in front of Tim Catalfema.
2: Following that Ford Mustang pace vehicle back to the corner, it'll be Justin Allgaier in his Arby's red and black Chevrolet to the inside of the orange and black Chevy Camaro of Carson Quapel. That's the front row. Then behind them,

0: We've got Jesse Love and Anthony Alfredo wheel to wheel.
1: Pace car gets the heck off the racetrack and out of harm's way. The field stays at pace car speed. The fans here that are filled up the front side of the racetrack are standing waving their hats as they salute these drivers as they hit the Poet restart zone, and the green flag goes back in the air. Quapple in the outside lane gets a good launch. He has no choice. Anthony Alfredo and Austin Hill shove him to turn one.
2: Into turn number one, it's Quapple away with the lead. Justin Allgaier on the bottom. Under the gun now, here comes Sass Costa. Anthony Alfredo around the top to second.
0: Anthony Alfredo, an impressive move, able to sweep around the outside. He'll take the second spot. Allgaier's troubles aren't finished just yet. Here comes Austin Hill to the inside in turn three.
3: That'll be the side-by-side battle for third. Hill to the bottom. Allgaier topside. That is after Anthony Alfredo has powered his way to the number two position, trying to track down Carson Quapple in what would be a battle for the lead with nine to go in the stage.
2: Anthony Alfredo running for Viking Motorsports. Unable to make the chases here, but boy, he'd love to get off to a fast start with a finish like this. He is trying to close in on the leader.
0: Allgaier really loose coming off of turn number two, trying to chase down Alfredo for that second spot. Battle for fifth side by side in turn three. Sheldon Creed and Jesse Love.
1: Wheel to wheel as Sheldon Creed got a good run up off of turn number two. He's on fresher tires going all the way back to lap number 49 when he came to pit lane. They race back to turn one.
2: Into turn number one. It continues to be Quapple by a couple of car lengths over Alfredo. Two more back to Justin Allgaier. Three or four to the fourth place machine. That's Austin Hill.
0: And then behind Austin Hill, about three or four car lengths back, is Sheldon Creed. He was able to make that pass on Jesse Love. Love is sixth. Taylor Gray seventh. Here's Sam Mayer going after Taylor Gray for seventh and three.
3: Sam Mayer will complete that pass in turn four. Let's go to the care center and Alex.
4: Jeb Burton just released from the infield care center here at Darlington. Jeb, are you okay, and what happened?
5: Yeah, I'm okay. Just really disappointed for my 2017 team. We were running top 12 there, and I don't know what the 87 was doing. I mean, we were all the way, almost on the straightaway, and I always get real nervous racing around Nick because he's got a lot of talent, but he doesn't know when to let out of the damn throttle, too. And, you know, I don't have many good things to say about him right now, but it is what it is. Nothing I can do about it. Got wrecked. Kept it off the inside wall. And then when you wreck in front of almost the whole field, you're going to be lucky not to get hit. I almost thought we were going to be okay and then got killed at the end there. So really disappointing. It's been a tough season, and felt like we were going to have a shot at getting another top 10 tonight. And we'll go on to St. Louis.
4: On to St. Louis for Jeb Burton. Glad you're okay. Frustration here at the Infield Care Center.
1: He is, and there was a challenge and change for the lead. It happened in front of Dave Moody.
2: It happened going into turn number one. Anthony Alfredo made the inside move on Quapple. Bobbled a bit midway between the corners, but never lifted. And he now, in less than a lap, has run away by five, making six car lengths.
3: Matter of fact, he clears turn two and sets sail onto the back straightaway as we pick up a good battle for third behind him.
0: And that's involving Sheldon Creed, who has got a wheel up alongside of Justin Allgaier. Allgaier will roll out of the throttle and give Creed the third spot.
1: Good hard run down at the bottom of the speedway. Again, that tire advantage for Sheldon Creed is coming into play. Down to it. Four laps to go here in the second stage. Alfredo is gone. The battle for third is a good one.
2: Sheldon Creed's got some running to do if he's going to try and reel in the second place car of Quapple. He's pulled away from Allgaier by a car length or two, but Justin still got his hands full. Here comes Austin Hill.
0: Austin Hill now trying to press Allgaier for that fourth position. Behind them, outside of the top five, Jesse Love slid way wide coming off of turn number two. He's got Sam Mayer and Ryan Sieg on his back bumper.
3: Sheldon Creed on seven lap fresher tires trying to power his way to the point and take the stage win, but time is running out. Creed is up to the number three position now as we have just three laps to go in this stage.
2: Sheldon Creed going to the whip, takes the low line all the way through turn one and two. He's right there on the back bumper of Quapple. He looks to the inside for second.
0: Sheldon Creed got a great run coming off of turn number two, and now he goes to the inside left elbow of Carson Quapple in the race for second.
1: He's going to come to the bottom of the speedway. Let the car drift back to driver's right. Sheldon Creed takes over the runner-up spot. Behind them, they were three wide in turn number four for a moment. Austin Hill got smoked by Corey Day and Justin Allgaier as they worked their way to turn one.
2: Justin Allgaier still running that outside line, but he's not going to be able to fend off the advances of Corey Day. Day drives under him in turn one.
0: Corey Day going somewhere in a hurry right now. He was able to get around Justin Allgaier. Now Corey Day on the back bumper of Carson Quapple in the race for third.
3: Off the corner they come. Final lap in stage number two of the Fleetio 200. Anthony Alfredo's lead, 2.3 seconds coming to the start-finish line to begin this final lap of this second stage.
2: Pressure tires, as always, at Darlington. The difference, Anthony Alfredo all by himself for second. For the lead, rather. Sheldon Creed in second, but he's about to be gobbled up by Corey Day.
0: Corey Day and Sheldon Creed battle for this runner-up spot coming off of turn number two. As a matter of fact, they're side by side down in the Boeing backstretch. The leader, Alfredo, though, is already in turn four.
1: Anthony Alfredo will bring his car up off of turn number four from the bottom side of the speedway. That blue, yellow, black, and white Chevrolet Camaro sees the green and white checkered flag, and Anthony Alfredo wins stage number two of the Fleetio 200. Valuable championship points scored to the top 10 finishers. Alfredo gets the stage win. Corey Day rallies up to second. Sheldon Creed to third. Sammy Smith nips Carson Quapple at the line. Smith will finish fourth. Quapple fifth. Justin Allgaier sixth. Austin Hill seventh. Sam Mayer eighth. Kyle Sieg ninth. Ryan Sieg rounds out the top 10. And for the sixth time today, the Hardy's caution flag flies here at Darlington. From Darlington Raceway, this is the Motor Racing Network, the voice of NASCAR.
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1: Back here at Darlington Raceway, the Fleetio 200 just wrapped up stage number two. So we come across the line here under the caution flag. 55 laps to go in this one. Ross, Todd, we've been able to see now 92 laps of racing. Is anything jumping off the page at either one of you guys?
10: Well, let's just talk about the potential tire situation. We've got cars that have less sets of tires down in their pit boxes, Todd, and that could come into play now in stage three.
11: I feel everybody comes here and gets tires. So most guys that were on a traditional call here that only took one set there, either before the stage or at the stage break, they're going to have two sets laying after they get done with this. But there are teams that may be stuck with just one set laying after this. It's where the cautions fly, and then, you know, if this ends up going 50 laps, if we get a caution 15, 20 laps in, I feel like the field feels comfortable to come and still have one set left. If you only got one set left laying, you're probably going to be a little nervous about taking them then.
3: The road will be open shortly. Let's pause 10 seconds for station identification on the Motor Racing Network.
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3: The NASCAR O'Reilly Auto Parts Series is racing tonight at the Darlington Raceway. Motor Racing Network is here with you with flag-to-flag coverage of the Fleetio 200. Mike Bagley alongside Alex Hayden, Todd Gordon, and NASCAR Cup Series driver Ross Chastain with you here. We've got Steve Post, Chris Wilner, and Alex Weaver in the pits in the garage. We've also got Dave Moody and Tim Catalfemo in the corners. If you're just joining us, we are working Hardy's Caution number 6, and it comes out for the end of Stage 2. We right now have 54 laps to go. It's Anthony Alfredo, who has just won his second stage of the year, his first coming at Sonoma Raceway earlier this year. He is leading Corey Day, Sheldon Creed, Sammy Smith, Carson Quapel, the top five, Justin Allgaier, sixth, and, Austin Hill in seventh, Sam Mayer in eighth, Kyle Sieg, ninth, and Ryan Sieg right now rounding out the top 10.
1: How valuable is the experience that Anthony Alfredo brings? He's had laps here at Darlington in a Cup Series car. He's raced here in an O'Reilly Series car. As a veteran, how important is that to have here?
10: Oh, incredible. But tonight is a night Anthony will remember, I believe, for the rest of his life, to drive, get the call from Mr. Hendrick to fill in for Alex Bowman back at Phoenix. And then you look at all of the Cup racing he's done and all of the O'Reilly racing he's done, driving to the front of the field and leading laps, speaking from experience. The first time you do that, very special. He'll lead him to pit road here as the pits are open.
11: And the last time, he did it on older tires. Like that, we've seen, you know, Sheldon Creed, Corey Day, they had come to pit road and got tires. He pitted last at lap 36.
3: Pit road is open, and here they come, everybody that's on the lead lap, coming for a fresh set of tires. Let's begin our pit coverage with Alex Weaver.
4: Sitting from the lead of Anthony Alfredo, very happy with his race car. He will do a routine stop, four tires, as well as topping it off with Sunoco Fuel and a tearaway. The Junior Motorsports teammates of Carson Quapel and Justin Allgaier are happy with their race car, but both said that they lost all rear grip and it gets sideways as the long run. They asked for adjustments on the track bar. They are off and away on pit road, headed to Chris Wilner.
13: Mission accomplished for Sammy Smith. Lap 70 pit stop got him stage points in the top five, four Goodyear tires, and full of Sunoco Fuel, also air pressure. And for Taylor Gray, a right rear wedge adjustment needs front turn on his Toyota. Four tires, Sunoco Fuel. Parker Retzloff also wins. Steve Post.
14: Corey Day down and away. He gets four tires, Sunoco Racing Fuel. The race off pit road, Sheldon Creed. Creed reports his car just a little bit tight. I don't believe they made any adjustments, though. A little air pressure adjustment to free it up is all. Austin Hill was in, his car a little bit tight. Sam Mayer in also reported his car was a little bit free. So all these pit stops here at the end of stage number two on lap number 94.
1: So that's how they sounded on the pit lane with the routine stop. Sheldon Creed gained two positions. Corey Day came off pit road second. Sammy Smith third. Carson Quapel fourth. Justin Allgaier came off pit road fifth. Coming in as the leader, Anthony Alfredo lost five spots. He came off of pit road sixth.
15: 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It didn't happen overnight. 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That's how Christopher Bell became Christopher Bell. Toyota Racing. 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
1: Back. Back here at Darlington Raceway as we work the caution flag for the sixth time here tonight. We're down to just 51 laps to go here in the Fleetio 200. Opening race of the chase for the NASCAR O'Reilly Auto Parts Series. Two chase drivers did not score points in either of the stages. That was Brandon Jones and Rajah Caruth. Brandon Jones could have scored points in the first stage. They elected to do a different strategy. Rajah, after an unscheduled pit stop, fell two laps down. They've been able to rally back and get back on the lead lap.
10: Yeah, I think Brandon Jones is an unforced error, in my opinion, by pitting out of sequence with the leaders, the cars you're trying to keep close to you when you're running in the top five. Rajah, he's got the whiskers knocked off the left side of that car after missing that wreck on the backstretch. He is just glad to be still rolling. And for Marty Lindley, still trying to diagnose the issue. They continue to fuel the car, Todd. They're opening the rear deck lid now, looking in the back. So some sort of issue. Maybe it's still plaguing Raj in the car, but he continues on. He's on the lead lap. He has a chance to drive up further forward and get more points.
11: Yeah, it doesn't look like it's shown its head again. Is it in stage one, they had to come to pit road, lost kind of power. They thought it was maybe a fuel pressure issue. That could be a pickup that's gotten loose in the fuel cell where they're not picking up all the way from the bottom of the cell, but they continue to pack some fuel in it and have worked there as we've come to the choose here.
3: Field is getting the one to go, and the choose is being made. I'd like to remind you, Alex mentioned a moment ago, this is chase race number one for the NASCAR O'Reilly Auto Parts Series. Chase race number two, 1 week from tonight, we will be at the Worldwide Technology Raceway at Gateway. That is across the Mississippi from downtown St. Louis. We'll have live coverage of the new A225 beginning at 7 p.m. Eastern. That, of course, a conjunction event with the NASCAR Cup Series. Enjoy Illinois 300 1 week from tomorrow, 2 p.m. Eastern time, then our air time. And don't forget, tomorrow we are on the air with the Cookout Southern 500 from Darlington, 4 p.m. Eastern time. It is that time of the year. We are slipping into the clutches of fall, and we are in the middle of chase season here in the world of NASCAR. If you're wondering, the NASCAR Craftsman Truck Series will begin their chase in a couple of weeks at Bristol Motor Speedway, a Thursday night event that you will hear on the NASCAR Racing Network. But right now, Alex, all eyes at the front of this field and ready for the final 49 laps to settle the Fleetio 200.
1: Control car race leader is Sheldon Creed. He chose the outside lane for his restart. Corey Day will go to the inside. Got a couple of band-aids on the nose of his HendrickCars.com Chevrolet after some contact earlier in the race. Here they come up off turn number four into the restart zone, and the green flag goes back in the air. Racing yet again through the gearbox. Sheldon Creed gets the launch from the outside lane. They're thinking three wide for second.
0: Sheldon gets a good launch for sure. Carson Quaffle tried to go three wide under the Corey Day machine. Think better of it, and that's going to cost him a couple of spots in turn two.
2: Carson Quapel's not even out of the top five as he comes off of turn number two. It is Sheldon Creed the leader, Sammy Smith second, side by side for third. Jay Allgaier and Austin Hill is there as well.
3: Corey Day going after second place, coming off the corner, and he's going to use it the inside lane. He's going to do it the hard way. Here comes Allgaier. Day slips, coming off the corner. He'll lose a spot. It's Allgaier that emerges and goes after Smith for second.
0: Day comes up short in the battle for second. He forfeits third, and it's not over yet. Here comes Austin Hill, charging the top of the racetrack for position number four.
2: That's a good three-car fight again for the third position. Allgaier has it. Single file behind him, Corey Day and Austin Hill. Carson Quaffle looking on in sixth.
1: And it's side-by-side now for the number three spot. Corey Day again dives for the bottom of the speedway. Can't get the grip downstairs. He'll lose a little track position. As a matter of fact, Austin Hill is on the move.
0: Here comes Hill. He dials up the low line. He'll try and wedge it in underneath Corey Day in turn one. Can't get it done. He'll fall back in line across the nose of Carson Quaffle.
2: Carson Quaffle again in that sixth position, trying to make up some spots he lost on the restart. He right now follows Austin Hill down the back straightaway.
3: Carson Quaffle led 20 laps earlier tonight. Justin Allgaier led 60 laps earlier this evening. Sheldon Creed comes across the start-finish line to lead his seventh. It's Creed, Smith, Allgaier, the top three.
0: Sheldon Creed has opened up about a six, maybe seven car length advantage right now. They all run single file back through the top ten as they hit turn two.
2: And Sheldon Creed, the leader, again by about four or five car lengths over Sammy Smith. And one car length behind Sammy Smith is Allgaier, Corey Day, Austin Hill remain the top five.
1: Austin Hill sends it on
2: shuttle
1: down.
2: Back straight away. A couple of cars now slide coming off of the corner. One of them is LeVar Scott. He has made contact with the inside retaining wall. The other car, it appears to be, is the Williams Sawalich Toyota that also went for a spin coming off of the corner. You can also add now Joey Gase to that list, as it's a multiple car crash coming off of turn two.
1: And a big plume of smoke coats the Boeing backstretch here at Darlington Raceway for the problem in front of Tim Catalfamo.
2: Well, it was LeVar Scott that looked to be the first car that got turned sideways coming off of turn number two when the drivers exit the 25 degrees of banking and then get onto the much flatter Boeing backstretch. He spun the car down to the inside retaining wall. Looks like he made contact with the front of his nose with the race car against that wall. William Sawalich, who was at the back of the pack, spun, and then Joey Gase had nowhere to go. He was also involved in the accident.
3: LeVar Scott and Joey Gase battling for the 27th position. When that broke loose, William Sawalich in range as well. Safety crews on the scene to tend to LeVar's Sunoco car, and they're putting that on the hook, and they'll be bringing him back to the NASCAR O'Reilly Auto Parts Series garage area. And this continues the trend tonight of caution flags. We've now had a total of 7, only 2 for stages, 5 for cause, and that's taken a lot of people by surprise tonight.
1: And most of those have happened coming up off of turn number two. Ross, when you're making your way off the second corner to go to the narrow end of turns 3 and 4, you got to keep turning that steering wheel more and more and more.
10: Yeah, and this wreck all started with a side-by-side battle with Garrett Smithley in the zero car, Joey Gase in the 55, and Joey just a few feet back, Garrett nosing ahead on the outside, and as they both turned down the hill for turn two, Joey got loose on the patch, the newest asphalt, but it has aged a lot, and he lost his Chevy, which landed right in LeVar Scott's lap, which plummeted LeVar straight into the wall. Unfortunately, William Sawalich, an innocent bystander further back in the field, running at the very back, as he's just trying to slow down, wheel hopping his way into this, and gets damaged as well. He was already torn up from that damage earlier with Corey Day, but this all started with a very loose race car for Joey Gase and him spinning out. LeVar Scott, nowhere to go.
3: William Sawalich is on pit road in front of Steve Post.
14: Yeah, you know, there's a phrase around these parts, bless your heart. Well, William Sawalich is having a bless your heart kind of day. We talked earlier about the damage on the right front. Well, he's got the left front all dinged up, too. And matter of fact, it just looks like the whole nose has been caved in. They're going at it with mallets. They're trying to jump up and down on the hood a little bit. They're looking up under the car. But the bottom line of it is this car is junk from the firewall forward as far as the damage goes. The pace is just slowing down now, and I think they're kind of coming to the conclusion that Jeff Mendering on the pit box, just radioing the crew, that this is, they don't even know how to fix it. That's how bad the damage right now is on the William Sawalich car.
1: Got his first career win at this level earlier this season at Rockingham Speedway, not too far from where we are, just over the border into North Carolina in the Sandhills region. So Sawalich having a tough, tough go of it as Rajah Carruth makes his way onto the pit lane. So Rajah made a pit stop. Let's go back to Steve Post for that stop.
14: Jack Caruso coming in now and going to get 4 tires Sunoco Racing Fuel on this car. So the right side tire is going on for Rajah Carruth. Going to be a 4-tire stop for Rajah here as they just try to get some track position now. I think Marty Lindley making the call that we're going to try to race our way forward and see what we get as far as track position for the end of this race. They've overcome a lot here, being 2 laps down. There has not been much conversation on the radio that I've heard about the fueling problem. They do keep checking it every time, as you guys have documented. But Rajah Carruth, 4 tires Sunoco Racing Fuel here on lap 104.
3: It has been an eventful night for Rajah Carruth. Brought the car down pit road and a suspected engine challenge or fuel pickup problem there that seems to have corrected and righted itself. He got 2 laps down at one point, and through the series of these caution flags and through some good driving on the racetrack, has been able to get himself back on the lead lap. Z Post just describing the service that the crew gave him, the routine service that'll get him back on the racetrack in what will be right now with 42 laps to go in this race.
1: So as the field works their way back down to the line behind the pace car, a lot of beat-up race cars and torn-up machines. LeVar Scott's Sunoco entry being towed back to the garage area. And that race team made the announcement earlier today that they're going to Ford next year. So that's a big deal for Tommy Joe Martins and that entire team to change manufacturers. And now Ford will have a greater presence in this series.
10: That's right. And a lack of a presence right now, quite honestly. So a step for the Blue Oval to invest or whatever their arrangement is. But Todd, I personally have never been a part of a team that switched manufacturers. I, as a driver, through my early days in the Truck Series and the O'Reilly Series switched, and we really didn't have any technical support. Have you ever been a part of a team switching mid-season like them, but going into the next season?
11: So I have back in my Busch days. The Busch Series days, I've been from Chevrolet to Ford and vice versa. But it's understanding, and I don't know that, as they look at this team, I don't know how much actual OEM support they're getting, whether they're getting tools, whether they're getting the programs to work with. If it's just the bodies and motors, that's very swallowable. That's something that you can digest and make happen. And I think in this program, as I've heard it, working with Doug Yates, that puts him in a different range. They'll get some advantages there. On the Cup side, much more involved. As you know, all of the sim devices, all the sim sessions you do, that's all a different language.
3: Field is getting the one to go. They're getting it with 41 to go when they come back to the line. 40 laps will be remaining in the Fleetio 200. The choose is on. Sheldon Creed will choose to go to the outside. Justin Allgaier will use the inside lane down low. Sammy Smith will restart in second on the outside of row number two. So it's Creed, Smith, Allgaier, Day, and Hill, the top five. Carson Quapel restarts in sixth. Brandon Jones in seventh, Ryan Sieg eighth, Anthony Alfredo ninth, Sam Mayer is 10th, as everybody is picking the lane to restart in for this restart that will come at lap 107.
1: Which turned out to be just a beautiful evening here for NASCAR O'Reilly Auto Parts Series Racing after we had some lightning move through the area and a brief shower where Ross, you and everybody in the NASCAR Cup Series, you specifically didn't get a chance to get the Busch Light Chevrolet out on the racetrack today.
10: No, I spent more time walking to and from the hauler than I did actually on the racetrack. I did roll around and at least got my wheel set. We were one mark off. We're kind of a half mark away from where I'd like it. So just those little things. The brakes felt fine. The steering, the shifting all the way, and got a look at turns three and four where the field is now as we come back to the green with 40 laps to go in this O'Reilly Series race.
3: Pace car's going to hit pit road, and they're itching to get going behind him. Sheldon Creed bursting out in front. Allgaier bursting out in front there with him. They're jockeying for the lead. Creed, the control car, will restart on the outside. Here they come into the Poet restart zone. As Ross mentioned, 40 laps to go tonight in Darlington. Fans are on their feet. Green flag is back up, and it is a tightly packed restart with nobody getting an advantage to one.
0: Nose to nose into the banking of turn number one. Now Sheldon Creed winds it up in the outside lane. He'll take the lead. Allgaier trying to fend off the advances now of Sammy Smith.
2: Sammy Smith to the right elbow of Justin Allgaier, side by side for the runner-up spot behind the leader, Sheldon Creed, at turn three.
1: He has already opened up a four-car length lead over this side-by-side battle for position number two. Three wide further back for the sixth spot. They're going to get away with that without any paint being swapped out. Sammy Smith up front, however, grabs the number two position.
0: Takes the second spot away from Allgaier. Justin's problems aren't over yet, because to the inside on him between turns one and two, here comes Austin Hill. That's the battle for third.
2: Allgaier had a big moment going into turn number one. He slid way up the racetrack. It looked for a moment Austin Hill was going to snatch the third spot away. He couldn't do it. He follows Allgaier back to three.
3: Further back, a couple of side-by-side battles there as Anthony Alfredo was on the move. He'll break ranks, pull to the bottom of the racetrack. He's just broken his way back into the top ten. He's just gotten by Brandon Jones. Jones tried to take it back and almost pushes him back to the corner.
0: Brandon Jones trying to rally back on Anthony Alfredo. Wasn't able to make the move on the entry to turn one. Alfredo gets away by a car length.
2: It's happening towards the back half of the top ten. Anthony Alfredo able to make the pass on Brandon Jones. In the rearview mirror of Brandon Jones are Taylor Gray and Brent Cruz wheel to wheel.
1: Two Joe Gibbs Racing Toyotas right there on the fourth corner headed back to the main straightaway. That one's still undecided until they get onto the stretch. The outside lane and Cruz prevails, and that lane continues to be the dominant.
0: In front of the pack, it's all Sheldon Creed. He's walked away now by six or seven car lengths over Sammy Smith, who rides in second.
2: And Justin Allgaier, who's in the third spot, has now started to slowly reel in Sammy Smith for the second position. Austin Hill is coming forward as well.
3: Austin Hill taking a peek down to the inside, but he can't find any room to race. Justin Allgaier has his Chevy up against the outside wall. If you're a William Sawalich fan, he's four laps off the pace. He's on pit road again as the leaders thunder by to one.
0: Justin Allgaier, who dominated the early going in this race, just trying to rally the troops and get himself back up into this thing. He's got some work to do as he rides third.
2: Allgaier really close up against the fence coming off at turn number two, but he gets a great run down the bowling backstretch and closes in on the back bumper of Sammy Smith.
1: Sammy Smith is strong. He'll maintain a car length advantage. Behind them, Austin Hill doing everything in his power to try to gain real estate. He's going to slip off turn four. Corey Day is on the march to his inside.
0: Day looking to the low line on entry into turn number one. He'll slide under Austin Hill, but he can't get it done. They'll run side by side through turn number two. Hill back to the number four spot.
2: This is the battle for fourth. Austin Hill able to hold off Corey Day for the moment. Day not going away that easily. He pokes a headlight to the inside down the back stretch. Now tucks in line in three.
3: Stacked up from fourth on back. Austin Hill has it. Carson Quapo and others trying to take it away. Here they come off the corner. Hill can't slide up and get the run at the wall. He'll be beaten to the punch by Corey Day. He'll flash around him and take the spot.
0: Corey Day to position number four. Hill Rock gets back to fifth. Quapo right there on his back bumper in the number six position. Justin Allgaier looking high on the outside for second.
2: That is, again, the race for second between Justin Allgaier and Sammy Smith. Smith has done a nice job of holding off Allgaier thus far, but Allgaier wants the spot back.
1: Behind them, Austin Hill again goes to the bottom of the racetrack looking to regain the number four spot that he lost to Corey Day a couple of laps back. However, Hill will slide back again. Now Carson Quapo is on his back bumper.
0: Intense racing back through the top seven or eight positions, but at the front, it's all Sheldon Creed, unmolested with about a 10-car length lead now.
2: Sheldon Creed waving bye-bye right now as he continues.

0: third spot.
1: Everything's starting to settle down now in the front five, front eight positions with, at the line, 32 laps remaining. Sheldon Creed opening up the lead more and more with every passing lap, Dave. His advantage now, 1.2 seconds.
2: Objects in the mirror are not closer than they appear for Sheldon Creed. He continues to leg it out over Sammy Smith.
3: Sheldon Creed in his yellow and red Chevrolet Camaro to the back straightaway right now, all by his lonesome, leading the pack back to three.
4: He is, and he is running his line at his pace. Sheldon Creed trying to kick off the chase with a W here tonight at the Darlington Raceway. 31 laps away from pay dirt. That's a long way to go at the track. Too tough to tame. They go to one.
2: That would be just what the doctor ordered for Justin Creed and company, but you're right, a long way still to go. Sammy Smith rides alone in the second spot. Then two Carlings back to Justin Allgaier.
3: And then three Carlings behind Justin Allgaier is Corey Day in his battered Chevrolet Camaro. Again, Day is fourth. Austin Hill is fifth. Good battle for sixth between Carson Quapple and Sam Mayer. They reach turn three.
1: Sam Mayer bearing down on Carson Quapple coming off the corner. Of course, Anthony Alfredo trying to join that battle as well as that comes back to the main straightaway. We'll continue to follow it. Here they come now. It's Brent Cruz on the move at the tail end of that battle.
2: Haven't heard a lot out of Brent Cruz so far tonight, but he's beginning to crack his way into the top 10. Makes his way underneath Ryan Seed, and now we'll try and move even further ahead.
3: Brent Cruz right now running ninth on the racetrack, about a car length behind the Anthony Alfredo Chevrolet. Their single file headed back off the Boeing backstretch.
4: They work their way back down to the start-finish line. 29 laps to go. Let's get a report on Brent Cruz from Chris Wilner.
5: It's been a great day, at least for a rebound for Brent Cruz. Alex Hayden, who started, remember, at the tail end of the field doing an unapproved adjustment after qualifying. Remember, he missed the chase by 6 points, so they're racing for really nothing to lose but a lot to gain, and a lot of that also has to deal with next year. Yes, the Owner's Championship still in at stake for this 19 bunch, but he told me before the race, he said, not only do I want to get my first win, I want to start stacking up the results so that we can just springboard into 2027 when we unload at Daytona in February. So all about learning here more for Brent Cruz, but they've made small gains every pit stop. He said, we're one adjustment away on our final stop to potentially getting a race-winning car. So keep an eye on the young 18-year-old on the charge, not in the chase for the Drivers' Championship, but in the Owner's Championship mix.
1: Challenge and change for the third position. Corey Day finds his way under Justin Allgaier off turn two.
3: And Allgaier's troubles are not over just yet, Mike, as now he looks in his rearview mirror and sees the Austin Hill Chevrolet Camaro right there.
4: Austin Hill has been diligent at working the bottom side of turns three and four. He is shipping that car right on down to the bottom of the speedway, but can't quite get the grip on exit of turn four, and he'll give up that position again, or rather that track position, I see. Back to turn number one they go.
2: Everybody single file through the top ten. Best battle continues to be Austin Hill on the back bumper of Justin Allgaier. He looks to the inside off two, but there's nothing there.
3: It's the race for fourth, exiting turn number two. Allgaier holding a half a car length over Austin Hill, who dives low in turn three.
1: Here he comes, bottom of the racetrack. Couple of Chevrolets side by side there. Hill's trying to open up the inside lane. Justin Allgaier letting it ride on the outside to the main straightaway. Allgaier in that outside lane has the momentum, and he'll keep the position.
2: Justin Allgaier running that higher line, able to carry more momentum to the corner, but he bobbles in turn one. Here comes Hill trying to take advantage. He'll look to the bottom in turn two.
3: Austin Hill trying to get the run off of turn number two. He can't do it. He tucks in line, following Allgaier down the back stretch. Now he again dives to the bottom on Allgaier in turn three.
4: Trying to get a nose out in front and slide across the nose of the Allgaier Chevrolet. Can't do it, however. Going to stay side by side up off of turn number four. Drag racing down the front straightaway at Darlington.
2: Austin Hill needs about 2% more acceleration at the exit of the corners to steal that spot away from Justin Allgaier. But for the moment, the little Gator continues to run strong in the top lane. Again, they're nose to tail.
3: Double wide coming off of turn number two as Justin Allgaier and Austin Hill continue to tangle for the fourth position.
1: Different lines at different ends of the racetrack. This time through three and four, it's Justin Allgaier going back to the top of the racetrack, and Austin Hill continuing to pound away at the bottom. Meanwhile, Corey Day has caught Sammy Smith in a race for second.
2: He's run him down from a good far gap back, and he's now less than a car length off the back bumper of Sammy Smith. That's the battle for second and third.
3: It wasn't too long ago we thought Corey Day was out of this one after he had contact with William Sawalich on the back straightaway. His Chevrolet Camaro is damaged, but it is still fast. He's on the back bumper of Sammy Smith for second.
4: All the while, Sheldon Creed can

0: continues to show the way with 23 laps to go from Darlington Raceway. 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
0: Back here at the Darlington Raceway, challenge and change for the number four spot while we were away. Austin Hill able to get by Justin Allgaier. He's been battling a very ill-handling race car, and I imagine, Ross, that's not something you want at Darlington.
5: No, a battle for fifth with Justin Allgaier and Carson Quapple, two cars that were battling for the lead in stage one, but they have both slipped back, partly a part of bad restarts, I'd say. The wrong lane choice for Carson Quapple, but Justin Allgaier just a car that's not handling good enough to keep up with the top three cars.
6: Yeah, and we really look at this, I feel like on the long run, those cars we heard him talk about, they both lost rear grip as they went along. Anthony Alfredo really kind of stretched it out from them. They're at stage two, but they're in a position to battle with each other.
7: Let's get an update on Justin Allgaier with Alex.
8: Justin Allgaier came across the radio after he made slight contact with the wall and said, "My right rear grip is shot." His crew chief, Andrew, on the street telling him, "Hold on to it." And then he said it was significantly better, but as we go on in the long run, as Todd was mentioning, it just gets worse and worse for the seven of Justin Allgaier.
0: Hang on for another 19 laps. Allgaier right now, hands full off turn two.
7: Allgaier to the outside as Carson Quapple was able to shove a wheel to the inside of Allgaier in turn two. He couldn't make the pass, but he is still there, and he's bringing Brent Cruz with him.
9: In a year where Junior Motorsports has ruled the roost, they've won 15 times tonight. It is a night of tough sledding. Haas factory team leads. Hendrick Motorsports second. The highest Junior Motorsports car belongs to Sammy Smith in third. Richard Childress Racing with Austin Hill represented in fourth. And then, Tim, you got Justin Allgaier, who's basically running for his life because they are stacked up six deep behind him.
7: They are, and I hate to say it right now, but Justin Allgaier is in the way. Brent Cruz was able to get around Carson Quapple for a spot. So did Anthony Alfredo.
0: Quapple's car has gone loose. Back tire's not gripping the track on his Chevrolet. Why don't we get an update on some of these drivers and the thought process on the pit lane, starting with Steve Post.
10: Alex, the front two drivers here, Sheldon Creed and Corey Day, have used alternative strategies to put themselves at the front of the field. Back in stage number one, Jonathan Toney brought Sheldon Creed down, pitted on lap number 36, and then they pitted a second time at the end of stage one. In the Corey Day camp, they pitted a second time in stage number two when they had that collision, that crash out on the racetrack with William Sawalich. That put them down a set of tires, but at certain stages put them on fresher tires, and they both have rallied forward and have track position. And the good news is, with this race getting shorter and shorter to the end, that tire deficit is less and less a factor. They still have one set should we have a late race caution. How about in gear section of pit road, Chris Wilder?
5: Yeah, Sammy Smith did the exact same thing, Steve, in stage number two. Went off strategy on lap 70, put fresh, brand new Goodyear tires on, got him those much needed stage points at the end of that stage. Top five, as a matter of fact, and that track position has helped. Now, even though he is at that tire deficit, the longer this run goes, crew chief Corey Shea says start to turn the wick up a little bit. They had to be conservative at the start, not planning for a potential slew of cautions, but the longer this this run is going, Sammy able to turn the wick up. They're trying to work with him on corner exit to try to run down the Sheldon Creed machine. But right now, a good off-strategy plan in stage two, setting up Sammy Smith for a good run here at Darlington to open the chase. Alex Weaver.
8: I mentioned how much handling Justin Allgaier was fighting with this race car. Well, it is a similar story with his junior motorsports teammate of Carson Quapel. He is saying that the right rear is completely gone. I went over to the one pit box, Rodney Childers. I asked him, sticker tires, how are we looking? He said, we have one set of sticker tires left, and he gave me that Rodney Childers smile that you give when you have something coming up your sleeve. So Carson Quapel not happy with his race car, but both of the junior motorsports chase cars losing right rear grip as the night goes on.
0: Oh, and they make contact halfway down the back straightaway. They get away with it. Quapel got into the back of Allgaier's. Both of those drivers fighting, ill-handling cars. Now they're three wide. Quapel in the middle. Downstairs, it's Jeremy Clements on the move. Topside, Justin Allgaier was there. This scrum races off to turn number one.
11: Allgaier has the advantage for the moment, but it may not last long. That car is evil right now. He's spending as much time turning right as he is left. No right rear stability. The tail of that car just dancing in the corner.
7: And there are four cars that are now lined up directly behind Justin Allgaier trying to get by. Taylor Gray, Carson Quapel, Jeremy Clements, and Sam Mayer.
9: Taylor Gray next up as they look three wide again. This time Gray in the middle and Carson Quapel at the bottom of the racetrack. Allgaier up against the outside wall. They are stacked up from the seventh position on back. Here comes Gray to the inside.
11: That race, the track, not the competition rule has been thrown to the wind here. Taylor Gray to the inside. He'll slide up across the nose of Allgaier. Trouble's not over yet for Justin.
7: Justin has got Carson Quapel now right on his tail coming off of turn number two. They'll follow each other back to turn number three. There's Quapel going to the inside of Allgaier.
0: Both of those cars have been grumpy here on this set of tires and this last run to the checkered flag. They're side by side up off of turn number four. Teammates battling for a championship. Quapel to the inside of Allgaier.
11: Justin Allgaier will run his accustomed high line through one and two, but not at the pace that he had enjoyed later. Or earlier, I should say. Quapel to the inside, takes a peek, nothing home.
7: This is, again, the fight for ninth. Justin Allgaier just clinging right now to every spot that he can get in the late stages of this race. That car is not handling well. He's got Quapel and Mayer going after him now.
9: Sam Mayer dives to the bottom of the racetrack. He'll force Quapel to the middle, and Allgaier's planted up against the safer barrier. 10 laps to go in Darlington. Some furious racing going on the backside of the top 10.
11: Here they come into turn number one. Justin Allgaier just trying to hold off the pack of wolves. Mayer to the inside on Quapel, then Jeremy Clements.
7: All that traffic now exits turn number two. It's still Mayer and Quapel wheel to wheel for the 10th position, as it for the moment has given Allgaier a little bit of breathing room.
0: Here they come back to the start-finish line. Laps getting more few. 8 to go this time by. Sheldon Creed has a 2.1 second lead. Davey's missing a heck of a race behind him.
11: He is indeed in a good battle for the number 4 position that just went in favor of Brent Cruz. He drives underneath Austin Hill and now drives away.
7: Now the next car in line for position for the Toyota Supra of Brent Cruz will be Sammy Smith. He goes by me in turn 3, about 8 car lengths ahead of Cruz.
9: Problems again for Rajah Caruth. He comes across the start-finish line wiggling the car back and forth. He now is in turns 3 and 4, bottom of the racetrack. Perhaps maybe the gremlins of earlier are now back aboard that HendrickCars.com Chevrolet. 8 laps to go as Sheldon Creed hits the back straightaway. Tim with a 2.1 second lead.
7: He right now is cruising towards the end of this race is Sheldon Creed. That car does not have a mark on it, and he again leads by about 20 car lengths over Corey Day.
0: What a drive so far for Sheldon Creed, but you got to finish it off. There'll be 7 to go this time by. The car of Rajah Caruth, he's wiggling it back and forth, almost like he's trying to get fuel to the pickup.
5: Yeah, that's what we saw earlier. We saw them continuing to fuel the car, looked under the back deck, they looked under the front, nothing they could find. Todd, it could be something inside of the fuel cell. You're not going to fix it here at the track.
6: Yeah, that's one of those situations. It just looks like, this to me looks like a fuel pickup issue within the fuel cell, that the pickup's gotten itself dislodged. It's higher than they want it to be, that there's fuel in the tank, but the pickup level is higher than that fuel level, and they run out as he's coming to pit road.
9: Yeah, he is off the pace. He is on the apron. He is coming to pit road with seven laps to go. And they have fought through so much adversity to get back on the lead lap, had charged back up to be on the doorstep of the top 10. And then these fueling gremlins or whatever it ails this Chevrolet has now brought Rajah to pit road for what should be his final pit stop of the night. The crew's going to give her a good once over here with six laps remaining. When Creed comes across the line, it'll be five to go, and his lead is 1.8 seconds over Corey Day. The front two have broken away mightily over now a great battle developing for third. Here comes Sammy Smith off the corner. Brent Cruz has caught him, and Brent Cruz will pull to the inside of him at the start-finish line.
11: Cruz has been the man on the move here in the final 10 laps of this event. He comes storming forward, drives to the low line. He'll take the number three spot in turn two.
7: Brent Cruz definitely has a good car here late in the race, but he's got a lot of ground to make up if he wants to catch the second-place car, Corey Day.
0: Meanwhile, race leader Sheldon Creed, no traffic to deal with out of the windshield. To the line he comes, four laps to go here at Darlington, trying to kick off the chase with a W.
11: Sheldon Creed just begging, pleading that somebody will mind their manners, that everybody will mind their manners. One car gets in the fence in turn number one, but he's way down on the apron on the back straightaway and out of harm's way.
7: Sheldon Creed will come up on that vehicle. To the outside he will go of that slower car, approaching turn number three. That is the machine, very wounded, of Logan Bearden.
9: Logan Bearden will pull the car to the bottom of the racetrack, off the turn to the start finish line. Three laps to go for Sheldon Creed. Here he comes now, bringing that bright yellow and red Chevrolet back to the corner.
11: Runs about midway on the racetrack on entry into turn number one. Not about to get up there and flirt with the safer barrier, running a safe line with a big lead.
7: And there is really no traffic ahead for Sheldon Creed. The next car in front of him would be Garrett Smithley, but Smithley is about 30 car lengths ahead of the leader in three this time by.
0: There'll be two laps to go for Sheldon Creed as he works his way up off of turn number four. He has really opened up his vantage now, 2.2 seconds. Creed, two to go, back to turn one.
11: Got his own zip code right now. The lead is diminished maybe just a bit over Corey Day, but Sheldon Creed knows exactly what he's doing. At worst, he's matching lap time.
7: Here comes Sheldon Creed, powering his way off of turn number two onto the Boeing back stretch. Again, clear racetrack ahead of him, setting up for turn number three. Creed rolls out of the throttle, rides just a few inches off of the outside wall, this time in three.
9: He will keep it up against the safer barrier, and that's where he will race off turn four and back to the main straightaway. White flag in the air, final lap as the crowd rises at one here at Darlington.
11: That white flag, a happy sight for Sheldon Creed, but the next one's going to be a whole lot better. Sheldon Creed sending a message in the opening round of the chase. He's off turn two for the final time.
7: Final time down the back straightaway for Sheldon Creed. He has put on a dominant late race performance tonight, and he's looking for the checkered flag,
0: which would be his second career NASCAR O'Reilly Auto Parts Series win. His first came earlier this year at the Echo Park Speedway. Up off of turn number four, checkers are in the air, and the opening race of the chase belongs to Sheldon Creed. Sheldon Creed wins the Fleetio 200 at Darlington Raceway. Corey Day will come across the line. He'll finish in the number two spot. Brent Cruz will finish third. Sammy Smith will go fourth, and Austin Hill rounds out the top five. Let's go to pit road.
10: Down here, Jonathan Toney, the crew chief, talking to his driver now, talking to his crew as they celebrate here. Oh, Jonathan, man, I tell you what, he's an old school crew chief as well down here. Jonathan, you have won Darlington.
12: I've loved this place and been coming here a lot of years and never had a chance to win some races, just never got it done. And Sheldon the same way. His place owed him one, but best I could tell. And man, we won at Darlington, South Carolina on Labor Day weekend. Ain't that awesome?
10: It's awesome. That is one of the good guys, Jonathan Toney, going to victory lane here tonight.
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9: The Fleetio 200 at Darlington Raceway is over, and it is Sheldon Creed and Haas Factory Team that will go to Victory Lane and celebrate what was a very rambunctious night here in the PD region. We'll catch up with Sheldon shortly. Everybody bringing their race cars onto the pit lane. And right now at the start-finish line, here comes Sheldon Creed's crew. Alex, they are greeting him. And everybody very, very happy and well accomplished after what they were able to pull off here in the PD.
0: He's won here twice in the NASCAR Craftsman Truck Series. First time, however, in the O'Reilly Auto Parts Series. So a great drive for Sheldon Creed and a great way to kick off the chase. Unofficially now, Ross, 7 points out of first.
15: Coming in as the number three seed, we heard him pre-race say he was confident. But until you go do it and execute the way they did, Todd, how do you say we're here in the chase? That's how you do it. You go win at Darlington.
6: Yeah, he did an excellent job. And long run pace, he just rolled it out there. Almost a three-second win here as he went forward. A car that really made a good recovery and had a lot of promise. Steve Post, Brent Cruz is down there with you.
10: Absolutely. Brent Cruz making his maiden voyage here at Darlington Raceway. Brent, what'd you learn about Darlington here tonight?
16: Well, it was a lot of fun. I got to move around a bunch. It was a hot day. It was a lot of fun. About a lot of different things. Tried a lot of different things in practice and just kept learning all night. There at the end there when I was running everybody down, it kind of felt like Millbridge. I'm sure you got to see a lot of that, Steve. So that was really cool. Blessed for the opportunity to be able to come here and race. And wish I could have raced here earlier in the year and maybe our result would have been a little different here, but it was a great learning day. And had a super fast number 19 Mobile One GR Supra.
10: They sure did, and yeah, that was fun to watch in the waning laps. Reminded me of this kid on the higher on the dirt track over at Millbridge. Alex?
8: Here with Austin Hill as he's debriefing with the team. A fifth place finish for Austin. Austin, walk me through your night here tonight.
17: Yeah, I mean, our Carolina Cowboy Chevrolet was pretty good all night. Just lacked a little bit, like after restarts. I thought my car was pretty good on restarts for 3 to 5 laps, and then I'd go just through like a lull period where the car just wasn't great, but it was still good enough to be somewhere in the top five or so. And so I had to just kind of go into tire conservation mode after that, just kind of try to save my stuff. The guys did a really good job, everybody at RCR, ECR, on making some big adjustments, big swings. We were tight all night. And that last run, I actually was really loose and just had to do my deal and not worry about everyone else. When the 19 was catching me, I knew it was faster, and I could have sat there and tried to push the car harder, but I was like risk versus reward. So I just was doing my deal on the bottom there. Not really many people were making the bottom work tonight, but we were able to make it work, and solid points day overall. I would always love a little bit more. We're always so close at winning at Darlington, but hats off to the 00 and Sheldon Creed.
8: A solid points day for Austin Hill. He finishes fifth here at Darlington. Steve Post?
10: Corey Day down here after a second-place run. Corey, how'd you do that? Because midway through stage number two, it didn't look like you were going to finish second. How did you recover and get to second place?
16: Yeah, just good calls by my team for sure. You know, able to put tires on there and drive to the front, get track position, and then fortunately not have a caution there at the end where we would have paid the penalty.

0: Tonight at Darlington.
1: Driver that really turned a lot of heads tonight. The highest finishing junior motorsports driver tonight, finishing in the fourth position. Of course, a lot was made about Justin Allgaier falling through the field there, finishing in the 17th position. So it was a night where Justin Allgaier with the reset came in with a 25-point lead, and with Sheldon Creed winning, now carves into that, and Justin Allgaier's point lead now 7. Going to Worldwide Technology Raceway at Gateway next weekend.
2: Yeah, and that's a very unique racetrack, one that is going to present a whole different set of challenges to these drivers.
3: Yeah, absolutely. But he minimized the damage that could have been done. So he could have crashed that car. The 7 car, Justin Allgaier, Carson Quapel in the 1, looked like they had flat tires, Todd.
1: They did.
3: They went back words together, and both of those cars could have crashed. They both survived the race. Carson finishing 12th, Justin in 17th.
4: They couldn't drive straight down the straightaways. It was if you watched them, they just looked like they had a tire going flat, kind of wobbling down the straightaways. A severe loss of rear grip as they went through. They just did what they had to live another day and put themselves in a position that they're first and third, still in the points.
1: It was amazing that they were able to get to the checkered flag, because they battled those gremlins, those demons, as it were, for what, the last 12 laps or so? It was amazing to watch them do this.
3: It really was. And on the other side of that, somebody that did have a big points loss, Rajah Caruth, another teammate at JRM. And whatever that fuel issue is, it would rear its head at the ends of the runs. He ends up 2 laps down in 26, running 6th with about 15 laps to go when that problem popped up again.
4: And that's after recovering from having that happen in stage 1 and forcing him 2 laps down. They got it back, drove back. As you said, really 26, not indicative. I feel like Rajah could have been a top 5 car all day long. Chris Williner?
5: Todd Gordon, Sheldon Creed has climbed out here in victory lane at Darlington Raceway. Second time in his career he's a winner in the O'Reilly Auto Parts Series. But I know he's wanted to win at this racetrack a whole lot longer in this series. He's done it in the trucks. It's one of his favorite racetracks. This is now 6 straight top tens for Sheldon. Taking an important phone call right now as he is absolutely soaked head to toe from the crew that showered him with water here in victory lane. He has his boys, Axel and Pierce, that climbed up on the race car. I know he wanted to win in front of them. Sheldon, congratulations. What does it mean for you personally to get it done here at Darlington with this team and to kick off the chase the way you did?
6: Yeah, this is massive for our entire team. You know, I obviously won Atlanta at the beginning of the year, and to not get a win since then has been tough. But yeah, to try to prove to everyone that I can wheel a race car and win races at really hard places. So been really close here at Darlington, won a couple of truck races here, but I wanted this O'Reilly win here, and to finally get that is incredible. And just want to thank everyone at Haas Factory Team. They did a great job. Ollie's, Good Stuff Cheap, Road Ranger, V-Light, Boulder Crest, Pit Boss, all of our main partners this year. Just really appreciate everyone for working so hard. And yeah, we have a shot now.
5: You had such a tire advantage in stage 2, going a little off strategy, but you picked off 12 cars in that final restart. Just how good was the Chevy?
6: Yeah, honestly, I wasn't really happy with it the first stage, and then that's why we kind of got off strategy, is just to do something different. And we kept having those cautions, but ended up working out well and was able to get to second, then fell to third there to finish stage 2. And then, yeah, the pit crew did a great job getting us out in the lead and was able to control it from there. I was just praying for no caution. I feel like every time I've been leading here, caution comes late. So was very thankful to not see that.
5: You go to Gateway, 7 points back of Justin Allgaier. You came in as a 3 seed. What does it mean to you now to be in this position where we're at in the chase going to round number 2?
6: Yeah, I mean, I think obviously a long way to go, 8 to go. So we just need to keep, you know, running towards the front and scoring every point we can. Obviously tonight we didn't score points in stage 1, so that was tough. But just need to keep, you know, plugging away and keep showing up and being good. You know, that's what it's going to take to win it at the end.
5: Congratulations. Go celebrate with your boys. They're here in victory lane.
6: Thank you.
5: Sheldon Creed has the whole family here in Darlington, South Carolina, celebrating a Labor Day win here in Darlington.
1: So the Fleetio 200 is over. Indeed, it is Sheldon Creed celebrating in victory lane. Let's give you the full field rundown. Corey Day finished 2nd. Brent Cruz was 3rd. Sammy Smith, 4th. Austin Hill, 5th. Anthony Alfredo did a good job tonight. He finished in 6th. Taylor Gray, 7th, with Sam Mayer in 8th. Jeremy Clements, 9th, and Brandon Jones was 10th.
2: Dean Thompson was 11th. Carson Quapel, 12th. Jesse Love, 13th. Nick Sanchez was 14th. Brennan Poole, 15th. Kyle Sieg, 16th. Justin Allgaier, 17th. Jake Finch in his Series debut here at Darlington, finished in the 18th spot. Ryan Sieg was 19th and Harrison Burton was 20th.

0: Yeah. Parker Retzlaff finished 21st. 22nd went to Blaine Perkins. Preston Partis was 23rd. Josh Bilicki, 24th. Garrett Smithley was 25th. And the final car on the lead lap. There were no cars one lap down. It was in 26th. Rajah Caruth finishing two laps in arrears, along with Daniel Dye in 27th. Logan Bearden was 28th. Joey Gase, 29th. And William Sawalich was 30th.
1: LeVar Scott, 31st. Patrick Starpoli, 32nd. Then Jeb Burton, 33rd. Glenn Rean was 34th, Mason Maggio 35th, Dawson Cram 36th, Ryan Ellis 37th, and Brad Perez was 38th.
0: So that's how they finish them up here at Darlington tonight. Ross, some final thoughts about what you observed in this 147-lapper.
2: Jonathan, Tony said it. They came to Darlington and won on Labor Day weekend. For Sheldon Creed and that Haas Factory team, they've been strong, and with all of their alliance cars, Jeremy Clements driving up through the field, Ryan Sieg winning last week at Daytona International Speedway, but that flagship 00 bright yellow Ollie Chevy for Sheldon Creed, a guy that, like he said, has had several opportunities to win here. I might add, one of the first guys I saw full throttle turn three on the last lap before in an O'Reilly race many years ago, but, you know, no one remembers that because it didn't work, and he goes to victory lane tonight, and it's very cool to see Sheldon continue to show up, continue to put in the work. I see him in the Chevy program preparing for these races, and he drove off to a commanding win tonight, Alex.
1: Yeah, he really did. A fantastic drive for Sheldon Creed. Todd?
3: Yeah, I just a great drive for Sheldon Creed. I also want to highlight Anthony Alfredo, not in the chase, but came forward, drove on a long run, drove forward to take the win in stage two, had a slow pit stop, but still fought his way forward to a sixth place finish. I think this championship, it's tightened up. If you look at it, it's 19 points from first to third at this point. It's anybody's run. You just have to execute.
1: So we turn our attention now to the 77th running of the Cookout Southern 500 for the NASCAR Cup Series. Ross, I know you didn't get any laps out there today in practice or qualifying. What do we expect out of the Busch Light Chevrolet tomorrow?
2: No idea. Starting towards the back, based off the metric, after half spinning at the end of the Coke Zero Sugar 400 last week down in Daytona, I was one of the cars that no one knew was in the back, and I got caught up in the wreck like a lot of us, and the car's clean, but I finished with flat tires and had to limp back around. So we will be starting towards the back, and with a pit stall selection not ideal. Brandon McSwain, I think, did the best job he could, and now we go to work. We don't have anything, like, there's no notes to go over. We've already prepared everything we could. There's no other things to go over because we got no new information today that we didn't already have this morning.
1: Thanks so much, as always. A lot of fun having you with us here on the Motor Racing Network.
2: Glad to be here. After the hot day it was out here, it was nice to sit up here in the booth tonight.
1: Yeah, absolutely. Big thanks to Dave Moody, Tim Catalfamo. They had everything covered out in the corners tonight. Steve Post, Chris Wilner, and Alex Weaver on the pit lane. On behalf of Todd Gordon, Ross Chastain, and my broadcast partner, Mike Bagley, I'm Alex Hayden. We at the Motor Racing Network collectively congratulate Sheldon Creed. He's won the Fleetio 200. Good night from Darlington.
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8: 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I'm probably a little higher on the Broncos than most. Maybe, I don't know, maybe I'm lower. I still think that defense is great. I think they don't win their division, though. I give Patrick Mahomes and the Chiefs their one last rebound here to win their division. I have them 4th. Bills, 3. I kind of hedge with that because just if something happens to Josh Allen, good God. And I got Ravens 1, Bengals 2. So Bengals 2, Ravens are at the top of the heap.
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11: 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I'm Scott Seidenberg. It's Cashing Out on VSiN, the Sports Betting Network. 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Hit me up on Twitter at Scott's On Air. Tag us all on the network at VSiN Live as we are watching some college football primetime action on the first full Saturday of the college football season. In progress right now, it is Tiger on Tiger crime in the battle for the real Death Valley. Clemson against LSU in Lane Kiffin's debut there in Baton Rouge. And right now we are tied at 3 between LSU and Clemson. This game was delayed by some lightning before the game, so we got off to a late start. About 8:10 Eastern time is when they started that 90-minute warm-up clock. They eventually got underway about 9:45 or so, and here we are with eight and change to go in the first quarter, tied at 3 between Clemson and number 11 LSU. LSU closed at about a 10-point favorite in this game, and the total, which had been bet down, and people were looking to bet the under. In this game, total, let's see it, circa. We'll get to the closing number here. Total closed at 48.5 here at circa. You could have had some 49.5s if you took advantage of some of the rogue numbers on some other books. But here at circa, LSU closed as a 10-point favorite, total of 48.5. Right now on your live line, as we are tied at 3 here in the first quarter, it is LSU on your live line as the current favorite. Right now sitting at, let's see, LSU 9.5. So a little bit shy of where we were to start the game. Your total is where we were to start the game, though, at 48.5. I am on the under in this game, at where it was before the game started at 49.5. I would not play a 48.5 just because of the key number of 49. I still like the under. Now it's ticked up to 49.5, so if you didn't buy in before the game, I'd be interested in it right now. I'm also sweating out a first quarter under because I love me some first quarter bets. I got to be honest with you. If you could handicap a first quarter market, I think that it's a very attractive and beatable market when it comes to just all football, NFL, college football. But in college football especially, if you have some sort of read on who is going to get the football first, it can help you bet on, which team you think covers a first quarter line. Or if you have a read on how teams are going to start the games out, that could help you on an over or an under in the first quarter. So, for instance, a couple of plays, and I'm not saying I hit all of these, but USC first quarter yesterday was a big play for me. That was a nice cash because USC is a team with Lincoln Riley. They get the ball first. the majority of the time, because a lot of coaches like to defer when they win the toss. Lincoln Riley likes to receive. So whether or not USC wins the toss, there's a high percentage that they get the ball first. And when you get the ball first to start the game, there is a good chance, like, you know, greater than 50% chance, you're going to end up with an extra possession in that first quarter. So what happens a lot of the times is that the team that gets the ball first has the ball for the first possession of the game. They go through that scripted possession. Then the other team gets the ball. They go through their scripted possession. And then when you give the ball back to the other team, sometimes that team winds up holding the ball through the end of the first quarter, or they go on to have their possession. They punt it away or they score. The other team gets the ball back, but their possession bleeds into the second quarter. If you can handicap the pace of play, how much time each of these teams usually take on their drives, how much time they take in between snaps, and you can kind of figure out, oh, well, this team plays slow. This team has, you know, is more likely to have a lengthy drive. And then you can kind of start to play around with where you think the first quarter is going to end up. If, in fact, there's going to be three possessions or four possessions or five possessions in the first quarter, and then you could talk about your points per possession, the opportunity to score for each of these teams based on your handicap on those possessions. And it's a very attractive market I've found to bet into. So I do have the under 10.5 in the first quarter here. A little bit of a sweat right now as LSU just converts a first down. They are crossing midfield. It is a 3-3 tie. So there's 6 minutes to go in the first quarter. If the LSU is held to a field goal, I feel pretty good about this bet. If LSU scores a touchdown, obviously I'm beat. And if LSU just has to punt the ball or turn the football over, I feel pretty good because they'll probably milk the end of this quarter. But Sam Levitt connecting with his receiver, and it looks like LSU is going to have a first down at about the 30-yard line. So this is a sweat for me. Hopefully Clemson's D can hold them to a field goal. But my larger bet on the under in this game, 49.5. No feel on the side. I did have a strong lean on Clemson, though. I didn't play it. But where I also had a strong lean in this game was betting on the LSU rushing total to go under. Now, what do I mean by the rushing total? Those who have been following me, you guys know, hit me up on Twitter, at Scott's On Air. Last year, we started the NFL Trench Report. This year, I did it in college football as well. And the Trench Report, where I have found the edges to be, is in these rushing mismatches, where I find that one team has a distinct edge over their opponent in the trenches in terms of their run blocking and the other team's run defense, right? Now, in college football, it's more important, the trench play, because if one team has a significant edge in their pass rush as well as the run defense, I feel even stronger about the rushing totals for the team going under, because in college football, quarterback sacks count against rushing numbers. Not in the NFL. In the NFL, a quarterback gets sacked, doesn't do anything with their rushing yards. In college football, a quarterback gets sacked, it is negative rushing yards. So not only does that take away yards from the quarterback's rushing numbers, but it takes away, obviously, from the team's rushing numbers. And so that was a reason why yesterday, one of my plays was the under 75.5 on Stanford's rushing total against Miami. Now, that wound up being a loss for me. They finished with 78 yards rushing, and it was a loss because I didn't get the best of the number. And I had, by the way, like 30 yards of CLV on this, because I didn't get the best of the number because a day before, the line actually jumped up to 79.5. Now, I had already placed my bet. I was already in at 75.5. The line went up to 79.5. I was just going to chalk that up to, you know, okay, tough. I get some negative CLV. But then all of the injuries for Stanford's offensive line became public, right? We found out who was officially not going to play in that game. And then the rushing numbers completely collapsed. And it wound up closing at like 58 or something like that. But I was already in at 75.5. Again, you could have got 79.5. And if you did, congratulations, you cashed because they finished with 78. But I took the L because I had 75.5. But today, a couple of rushing edges that I played was Ball State as LSU gets into the end zone. So that's going to be a first quarter loss for me. But LSU scores a touchdown here with 3:36 to go. They take a 9-3 lead over Clemson with the extra point pending. Once they kick the extra point, we'll update you on the live line and total in this game. But 3:21 to go here in the first quarter. LSU is into the end zone. Anyway, earlier today, these were my rushing edges that I played. Ball State under their rushing total prop because, why? Ohio State had a massive edge over Ball State. The total was 59.5, and guess what? They go under. They finish with 45 yards. And then Cincinnati to go over their rushing yards total against Boston College. This is a play where they had a massive edge in their run blocking. The line was 167.5. They finished with over 200 rushing yards. So 2-1 here in week number one. Could have been 3-0 if you got the best of the number. But coming on the heels of a 4-0 week last week in week zero in the trenches, I feel very good about where my angles are right now. Now, the problem with this market is that the team numbers are only available at certain books. Now, FanDuel is the one that I have found that gives you the cleanest market, and it's only available in certain states, like New Jersey and others, where they allow you to wager on the team rushing numbers over or under. Other states don't allow you to bet on this. And other books, like DraftKings, will have the team rushing numbers, but they only allow you to bet the overs. That's cool if we have an over. Like, I had Cincinnati over today. Cool. You want to bet an over on another book? It's great. But when only one book allows you to bet the unders, it's kind of tough. Now, this is really only an issue for me in college football, because in the NFL, when I start to bet this stuff, it's more about the individual player props. Like, again, in college football, the reason why I gravitate towards the team numbers, especially on unders, is because of the quarterback sacks counting against the team numbers. And also in college football, you tend to have more running back by committees. You tend to have more quarterbacks get involved in the running game. And so I like to have those team numbers rather than in the NFL, where I could pretty much identify who is the primary running back that's going to get the bulk of the carries. And so in the NFL, I just play the player props over or under for those players. But I'll tell you about what I see for the Trench Report here in college football coming up for tomorrow's games. Plus, we'll keep you locked in with all the action that's going on in progress right now. We do have a game that's getting started out on the islands, Hawaii against UNLV, where I am on the Running Rebels. So we'll update you on that start, that kickoff, coming up next. I'm Scott Seidenberg. Hit me up on Twitter at ScottsOnAir, ScottsOnAir. 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
11: 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They are about to get underway out on the islands where UNLV takes on Hawaii. And I do have UNLV here in the Westgate College Contest. I played UNLV -2.5. Because they were 3-point favorites. I got that little value, especially off of the three. So in the Westgate, I did play UNLV -2.5. I personally bet UNLV on the money line. I do lean towards the under in this game. And I do have a small play on the first quarter as well in this game to go under 13 on the first quarter total. So we'll see if that actually got 13.5 on the first quarter. So we'll see if the 13.5 comes through here. Under, I wish I had 13.5 of the under in Clemson LSU because it is 13 right now, 10-3 with 2:16 to go here in the first quarter. LSU leads Clemson. Clemson does have the football here. So we are underway in Honolulu between UNLV and Hawaii. And UNLV is an interesting case. Now, both of these teams played last week in week zero. Hawaii was getting demolished by Stanford. They had a great fourth quarter comeback, 20 unanswered points in the fourth quarter. They were down three, had the football in the final 2 minutes. Mike Alejado is sacked. It's a strip sack, fumble, picked up, scoop and score. And Stanford gets the miraculous cover as Clemson just throws an interception. And this is going to be a pick six. Wow. A pick six over the middle as LSU is going to take a 16-3 lead with the extra point pending. A bad read by Clemson quarterback Christopher Vezina as he did not see the linebacker in zone coverage right over the middle, and he put it right in between his numbers. And that was one of the easiest pick sixes you're going to see here of the college football season. So LSU is going to take a 16-3 lead with the extra point pending over Clemson right now. So, man, that is interesting. So let's take a look at the live line right now with the LSU score. We'll see if it updates with the extra point going in here. 17-3, LSU is now a 20.5 point favorite, and your total is up to 59.5. My, how things changed. Woo. My, how things changed very quickly. So this game closed at 48.5. It ticked down from 49.5. And then it now is up to 59.5 after LSU scores the touchdown and on the ensuing possession gets a pick six and now has a 17-3 lead. So anyway, back to UNLV and Hawaii. So Hawaii, 20 unanswered points in the fourth quarter, the strip sack fumble, the scoop and score for Stanford, And it's honestly like the first, what do you call it, a bad beat, whatever you want to call it, one of the crazier finishes as far as against the spread is concerned, as Stanford was a close as a 3.5-point favorite in that game, and they wound up covering, winning by 10 with that scoop and score in the final 2 minutes. UNLV, on the other hand, in a battle with Memphis, in a game where they were 5.5, 4-point favorites, you know, like it ticked down a bit, but they were the distinct favorite over Memphis, and Jackson Arnold actually played well, ran the ball well, but the problem was UNLV had their starting center went out with an injury, and their offensive line became a turnstile. And I don't know if it was just bad protection, up and down, the offensive line, or I've read some things about Dan Mullen's play calling, right? Like where he is on what he should have been, what they should have done once their center went out. Why did they not just pound the rock with Jet Thomas, one of the most dynamic running backs in the country, and instead they kept dropping back with Jackson Arnold, and it just left him vulnerable, right? And so the sacks repeatedly, one after another, it was a bad performance by the UNLV offensive line. But in a game where they still had many opportunities to win that game and just let it slip away. I got to imagine that the focus here for this game, for Dan Mullen, is to finish drives, because one of the things that held them back in last week's performance was their inability to convert in the red zone. And you know something? On a couple of the fourth downs that they didn't get, had they kicked field goals, well, it would have been a different game, right? Like, oh, there was one instance where they went for it, they didn't get it. If they kicked the field goal, then they would have been in position in one of their final drives where instead of needing to go for it, you could have kicked the field goal and been in a much better position or an easier position to tie the game, but not the case. So sometimes where it's funny, one fourth down decision affects another later on. And we could talk about what happened earlier today with Oregon, because it was almost a very similar situation with Dan Lanning. And remember what happened a couple of years ago against Washington, where they just continued to not going for the field goals. Anyway, so the reason why I like UNLV in this game is because Hawaii's comeback was impressive. I get it. But lost in that comeback was the way that Stanford absolutely abused them in the trenches. And if you look at the yards for play, if you look at the yards that were gained, that was one of the more dominating performances. And it almost got lost because you're just thinking about the final score and you're thinking about the scoop and score and the backdoor cover. Wow, what an amazing cover by Stanford. What a great comeback by Mike Alejado and Hawaii. No. There were 34 points scored in the fourth quarter. The game was trending under, and Hawaii was being abused in the trenches. In that game last week against Stanford, Hawaii gave up 483 yards of offense. Stanford ran for 173 yards against them. 483 yards of offense. 4.7 yards per carry on the ground they allowed. If UNLV, who has issues on the offensive line tonight, if they hand the ball off to Jaden Thomas and rely on their running game to pound Hawaii, they will win this football game. Let's see if Dan Mullen decides to commit to the run here tonight. I'm Scott Seidenberg, always on Twitter at ScottsOnAir, ScottsOnAir. I understand Hawaii was an attractive play as a dog, that you could have got the +3, get a great number there, right? Also, I know the trends of them as a conference home dog, all that stuff's great. Against UNLV is a little bit of a different story for me, though, because it's a familiar trip for UNLV. It's a conference foe, plus it's not terrible travel, and you have so many Hawaiian-born players that play for Hawaii. Vegas is the ninth island, right? When both teams travel to each other, It's familiar. It's not as taxing on these players as if we're talking about, you know, a program that's not used to going out to the islands. And then it's like, oh, what a great home field advantage for Hawaii. You know, not quite the case here. Let me just look at this real quick. Hawaii, against UNLV at home. Okay, actually really good. So 7-3-1 against the spread, all going back to, this goes back to 1992. So last time was 2024. Hawaii lost by 2. Okay, so they lost outright, but they covered the spread. In 2022, they actually beat UNLV 31-25. And in 2020. Let's go back to 2018, a 35-28 win. They were favored in that game by 6.5, and that was a win. And I guess 2016, again, 8.5-point favorites, but they lost outright. So over the recent history, it's been 2-2. So there's really no numbers to kind of take away from that. So when it's even like that, again, I can go back. Do I care what happened in 92 and 96 and 2000? No, I don't. I only care about recent history. And the recent history shows it's been a back-and-forth matchup. Two familiar opponents here. We'll keep an eye on this game. Keep an eye on any live betting opportunities, of course, that may present themselves. Right now on the live line, UNLV minus 2.5, total of 52.5, and UNLV with their second possession. Oh, what do you know? A handoff to Jet Thomas that goes for 15-plus yards. Do that all game tonight. UNLV's going to run all over Hawaii. Well, NFL Weekly, the Sharps turn each week's NFL slate into a sports prediction tournament. 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Coming up next, we will get into some of the other results here from week one in college football. What can we take into week two for our betting advantages? This is Cashing Out here on VSIN.
18: This is an important notice to all U.S. taxpayers. The IRS is giving away billions of dollars in tax savings through a federal program called the Fresh Start Initiative to aid delinquent taxpayers. 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
20: And I'm not smart enough about football to know what Rodgers and Love do or do differently. But one thing that I pointed out is Rodgers was here for a long time. So there were years where this was, you know, maybe not true. But by and large, had some badass offensive lines with badass offensive linemen. Mm-hmm. And I don't know that Jordan Love has had kick-ass O-lines. Like, Zach Tom's nice. But I started to think, like, if you were to draft offensive linemen from the beginning of Aaron Rodgers to now, like, how many players come off the board before Zach Tom? You know what I mean? So just, yeah. I think considering what Jordan Love has maybe had to do out of necessity because his line hasn't, like, that 2014 line, I don't know that Rodgers needed to worry a whole lot or slide guys around. And I think right. Jordan Love the last couple years probably has had to do a little bit more of that.
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1: 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Getting some tweets in during the show here. Civil. Talks about how he's in Ohio and they don't have props on college, but he does have team yards and he likes Cal over 425. I don't hate it. I actually like Cal in that game coming up. I did play them against UCLA. They're right now UCLA 2.5. I did get Cal at a better number, and I also took Cal in the contest here in the Westgate, which. Not a great start for me, I'll be honest. Not a great start. I can use UNLV, who scores a touchdown. 7-0, they lead here over Hawaii. Jackson Arnold with a rushing touchdown. I could use a UNLV cover to help me out here. Let's see. I'll tell you right now, because I don't want to ever shy away from results. So let's see. I have to check a score here to see if I covered this game. I did not. So I lost. Woof. Not a good week. I think I might go 2-5 or 3-4. Yeah, that's good. Oh, actually, let's see. 1, 2, 3 losses. I could go 4-3. I could go 4-3. I got a couple of games pending here. But I played earlier this week or the other night, yesterday. I mean, my days run into each other. I did have Wake Forest minus 24.5. And that was just a disaster of a backdoor. But you know something? It happens. I took it because in the contest, it was 20. I mean, the contest, it was 24.5, and in the market, it was 27.5. And whenever, I mean, first off, it's like an auto play there. You got a field goal, and I know what some people are going to say. Well, everyone in the contest is playing that. Everyone should play that. A stale line like that in a contest, it's almost a must play. And especially when it's like a field goal. You got a field goal of value there in the contest. I mean, my goodness, how do you not play that? So that was a tough loss as Akron scores with, 29 seconds left to backdoor Wake Forest there. Then I made probably the worst bet I've ever made in a college football game, which is crazy because actually a lot of people were on this side. I took 24.5 with Marshall against Penn State, and there were a lot of people that I know that were on Marshall. The line actually went down, closed at under 24, 23.5, and Penn State just absolutely demolished Marshall in one of the more embarrassing results here in week number one. 45-0 was the final. Rocco Beck threw for 4 touchdowns. Penn State just never let up, and Marshall could not get out of their own way. They couldn't even get a first down. It seemed like every possession was 3 and out. So just an absolute disaster there. And I just want to forget that game as far as contest is concerned or just regular bets are concerned. Probably my best contest play here was Tulsa as they got the outright win over Oklahoma State. That was one where, man, if you're looking at, you're looking at Oklahoma State and you're wondering, oh, what's the team going to look like this year, right? You brought in Drew Mestemaker at quarterback, the kid from North Texas. The offense is going to be, it's going to light everyone on fire. He threw 29 of 49 for 241 yards, Mestemaker did. One touchdown and 2 interceptions. Oklahoma State did not look good. And Tulsa, they dominated them. 24-10 was the final score, but it looked like they had it from the jump. And then I lost Arkansas State. I took them plus 11.5 against Memphis in a game where they looked like they were... They were back and forth. It was, a field goal game at the half, and then it was 28-24 at one point, and then Memphis just scored a couple of touchdowns unanswered. They finished 42-24, the final score there, as Memphis is 2-0. Now, it makes me kind of happy because I have a ticket on Memphis at 10-1 10-1 to make the college football playoff. I have them at 5-1 to win the American Athletic Conference. So... Man, I think Memphis has a good shot. Now, next week against Boise State is a big one. Now, before the season started, I was mapping out the schedule, and I'm thinking, man, I want to bet against Memphis at Boise State week 3. because that feels like a spot where they're just going to get walloped, right? You have the season opening game at UNLV. You travel to Vegas. It's like the furthest west that Memphis has gone in years. Okay, first game under Charles Huff, the new regime. You have a quarterback that transferred in from D2. And granted, Marcus Stokes was a finalist for the Division II equivalent of the Heisman Trophy last year. The kid was incredible. But I figured his first game at the FBS level, Division I, they're on the road at UNLV, so many distractions in Vegas, all the transfers, you know, a whole new defense. The starting 11 was all new there for Memphis that came over with Charles Huff from Southern Miss, which eventually came over from Marshall as well. Just a lot of uncertainty. But they get a very impressive win against UNLV. And then they have to go home to play a rivalry game against Arkansas State, the paint bucket game. And I felt back and forth, you know, it's going to be a tough, it's going to be emotional. You're a first-time head coach at that program. You want to appease the alumni, the NIL Foundation, all that stuff. You want to get a win against your rival there. And then you have to travel back out west to now go to the blue turf to take on a Boise State team that has college football playoff aspirations, right? That has a talent of all of these power programs, that is the favorite to win the Pac-12 and is facing Oregon in their first game. So they're probably going to come off a loss. And I felt that's a bad spot for Memphis to be in. And you know something? Watching Boise State play here today, that they look good. Maddox Madsen is healthy now. And that offense looked like they could hang with an Oregon team that out-talents them across the board. But they played well. They had chances to win that game, and Oregon eventually pulls away. What's the line? You know, what is Boise State going to look like here against Memphis now, where Memphis will be a little bit undersized against Boise State? I would imagine Boise is a sizable favorite in that game. But I came away impressed with Memphis in week number one. I came away, you know, kind of impressed with them here in this game against Arkansas State. The one thing that I'm very impressed with as I do my trench reports, I'm going to have a much better like grade and all the data on Memphis after 2 weeks. They ran all over UNLV in week number one, and they ran all over Arkansas State here today. 335 rushing yards from their running backs. Jalen Carter rushed for 183 yards. Now 74 of it came on one run, but that's still over 100 yards, even if you take away that one long run. Manny Covey, 15 carries for 103 yards. Jalen Carter rushed for 4 touchdowns. The Memphis offensive line in this system under Charles Huff, I am very impressed. And so now if there's a commitment to the run here against Boise State, and then even if they lose against Boise State, they're still going to be 2-1. And you go through the rest of their schedule, there shouldn't be a hiccup. Maybe at Navy would be difficult, but I think this is a team that goes to the American Championship game. And if they get by Memphis on the road, they will be the favorite from the G6 to make it to the college football playoff. Right now, to make the college football playoff, let's see. Well, it's not up right now because there's games being played right now. But let's see. Let's see if the American Championship is updated. Memphis is plus 600 to win the American. That's a bet based on what I've seen through 2 weeks. In a conference that I know, everyone has told me any team could win the American. Oh, if it's Navy, wouldn't be surprised. If it's Tulane, wouldn't be surprised. Like so many people have told me anybody could win the American. Right now, I am very impressed with the Memphis Tigers. If they get by Boise State next week, they will emerge as the favorite to represent the G6 in the college football playoff. I have a 10-1 ticket on them to make the playoff. I have a 5-1 ticket on them to win the American. I know that I've just looked at DraftKings and it was 6-1. So be it. I think there's a lot to like about this team. Let me look here. To reach the college football playoff, I'm going to look at FanDuel, a different book. Let's see. Memphis right now is Boise State plus 2,200. Well, these lines are just out of control. Is this to make the cut? No, this is to win. Oh, this is to reach the quarterfinal. FanDuel orders, they set their line. They order their menu a little bit awkwardly. So I have to scroll and find that out. But we'll tell you those odds coming up next. Plus, we'll update you on the games in progress. And then coming up in a little bit, we will preview tomorrow's action and have a conversation about these neutral site games, because there is a massive trend that we need to keep on playing here. 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It's Cashing Out here on VSiN.
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1: Scott Satterberg back here with you. This is Cashing Out here on VSiN, the Sports Betting Network, and we could have another historic upset on our hands here in week number one of the college football season, as we already had a historic upset with UMass getting their first win at the FBS level in a couple of years as they defeated Rutgers the other night, right? And now we have number 16 Michigan at home in Ann Arbor about to remind everyone what it was like when Appalachian State rolled in there and beat Michigan at the Big House. Now, some people would say that App State program was a lot better. They were a lot talented. They actually, you know, had a good season, and Michigan was down that year, so that shouldn't really surprise you. But at the time, one of the most shocking upsets that we have seen in college football. And if you were, I guess, going by the point spread in you know, week number one, Michigan as a 28-point favorite losing, not as bad as Rutgers losing to Western Michigan here. Rutgers losing to UMass, as Rutgers was, what, 39-point favorite, and UMass is a team that went 0-12 last year. So that might be a bigger upset, but as far as the point spread, it's a bigger upset, but when you consider it's the number 16 team in the country and week one rankings, let's just be honest, like, who's making these numbers, right? Come on, we don't know what these teams are going to look like. We know we have our priors, we think, but we don't know. So the numbers don't really mean much in week number one. But the number 16 team in the country at home in one of the most difficult home environments, you know, places to play, and you're going to lose to an in-state, like, it's not even little brother. It's like Michigan State's little brother to Michigan. The directional schools, they're like the little cousins that you see only once a year at a family gathering. Like Western Michigan, Eastern Michigan, Central Michigan, like, those are kids that, like, they weren't even recruited by Michigan. They're like, okay, some of these kids, like, I always like when there's like these in-state rivalries, because sometimes you have, like, the kids that play for the lesser school that, you know, sometimes there's high school rivalries, right? And this was maybe more in the older days of college football when recruiting was more regional based as opposed to just whichever school pays more money in the NIL fund. But when you had these more regional recruiting, okay, like this matchup between Michigan and Western Michigan, there'd be some kids that played against each other in high school, like a lot of kids that played against each other in high school, maybe in state playoffs and things like that. And there'd be a chip on the shoulder of the kids that didn't get recruited by the bigger school. So it's an interesting underdog play here. But Michigan, 11 seconds away from being upset. And I wouldn't be surprised if next week they are not ranked in the top 25. They will go from number 16 to not ranked as they lose as 28-point favorites at home against Western Michigan. Now, technically, it's not over. 11 seconds left. Still a chance. But... oh, let's see.

Maybe somebody that's better fit for the offensive style that he wants to run. But Underwood here in this game against Western Michigan, the Western Michigan Broncos from Kalamazoo, Michigan. Bryce Underwood, 11 of 20 passing for 95 yards, zero touchdowns, and an interception. And go watch that video of the interception. Because one, it should have been a pick six, and the player stepped out of bounds. If that would have been a pick six, this game would be over already. Western Michigan would be up 19-7. And the game would be over. We wouldn't even be talking about a potential last-second miracle comeback here for Michigan if they can do it with 10 seconds left. But watch that video of Underwood throw the ball. Now, I am not a quarterback guru. I do not claim to be a quarterback guru. I do not claim to be a football coach, okay? I consider myself a student of the game. Been around it for a while. Played it for a little bit. Have family members who played it longer than I did. I'm the son of a coach. Been around the game. Again, not an expert. I'm nowhere close to an expert. But I think I'd like to say that I know what I'm looking at. The mechanics on that throw tell me everything I need to know about Bryce Young as a quarterback, or Bryce Underwood as a quarterback. The way his back foot lifted off the ground and he had his weight back, and it was an arm throw, didn't step into the throw, didn't have a solid follow through. It was just asking to get picked off. Just didn't look like a throw that a big time college football quarterback would make. And it's amazing. Like, I know that during NFL training camp, all these videos are surfacing online showing like the players running through drills. And it's amazing. Like the captions would be like, well, hey, you could tell the difference between, the Pro Bowler, the guy who's like the guy, and just like a third stringer or somebody else. Like, they'll show like four wide receivers. Like, there was one that I saw where it was the Philadelphia Eagles wide receivers running through like a ladder drill or something. And everyone went and they were, shuffling their feet and they're all moving quickly. And then Devontae Smith like ran the drill and it was like, yeah, you can tell which guy won the Heisman Trophy and is like the best wide receiver on that team. Certain people stand out. Certain athletes stand out. You can tell the difference. Go watch that interception, and then go watch some of the other quarterback play that we've seen here, the good quarterback play, and tell me there's not a difference. There's a big difference. I wouldn't be surprised if Bryce Underwood is not the quarterback of Michigan for the entirety of the season. Michigan calls a timeout with 1 second left. This is going to be a Hail Mary opportunity for Michigan with the final play of the game. And if you're Western Michigan, knock it down. Just knock it down. Or go ahead and try and sack him. But just knock it down is the best lesson that you can get when it comes to defending a Hail Mary. In progress right now, as we wait for Michigan to come out of the timeout, LSU with a 24-3 lead over Clemson. And we have UNLV. That's the game that we are sweating out here as we have the Running Rebels on the money line against Hawaii. Right now, UNLV did take that 7-0 lead with the Jackson-Arnold rushing touchdown. They still lead 7-0 as we go to the second quarter, so cash that under 13 in the first quarter. And our live total right now is 49.5 between UNLV and Hawaii. Now, if Michigan loses this game, they're going to fall into a subset of what I have been tracking now, and I wanted to go over this here. Top 25 teams that either lose or just win and don't cover in week number one. I started with the 2021 season, as we always do, post-COVID, new world, all that stuff, NFL new schedule, but 2021 to now. If you are a top 25 team and you do not cover in week number one, how do you do in week number two? Those teams, 16-29-1 against the spread in week number two, failing to cover by 2.2 points per game. If those teams are favored in week number two, 13-25-1 against the spread with a negative 2.4 ATS margin. So if a top 25 team does not cover in week number one, we also want to bet against them in week number two. They win straight up, it's a good record, but they don't
cover the spreads. Again,

0: especially as a favorite. 13-25-1 ATS since 2021. Teams that we're looking at here: Oregon, Indiana, Houston, Missouri, and Michigan. Now, what if you're a top 25 team that loses outright in week number one? In week number two, you bounce back, you go 12-1 straight up, but only 6-7 against the spread. And overall, if you lose outright as a favorite, forget about rank, you're just a favorite that loses in week number one. Week number two, nothing really to write home about. You're 37-21 straight up, but 28-29-1 ATS, so nothing really there. But Michigan, the biggest story here in no way. Did Michigan just score on the Hail Mary? I need to see something. Michigan just won the game on a Hail Mary. Bryce Underwood, I'm speechless. What just happened? We'll update you next here on VSiN.
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9: The stunner is nearly complete. Western Michigan has tacked on a field goal, now leads its 16th-ranked Michigan 12-7 with 35 seconds to go. At 11th-ranked LSU, a two-hour weather delay at the start, so they're only mid-second quarter. LSU leading 17-3 against Clemson. BYU up 63-7 over Utah Tech early in the fourth. Texas A&M shut out Missouri State 50-0. Blowout wins today for Ohio State and Georgia. For Texas and Indiana. Number 2 Oregon came back to beat Boise State 34-27. Auburn defeated Baylor 17-16, stopping a 2-point try at the end at the goal line. To Major League Baseball at Philadelphia, Kyle Schwarber with his 41st home run of the season. Phils beat Atlanta 4-2. Tampa Bay won in 10 innings at Texas 6-3. Junior Caminero his 38th homer. Nationals lead at the Dodgers 3-2 bottom of the 5th.
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11: Christians and Hayden. And air conditioning for comfort throughout your home.
10: Lows around 58 tonight under clear skies, northeast winds around 5 miles per hour. Mainly sunny and foggy early tomorrow, high of 77. I'm meteorologist Paul Frombly with your weatherology forecast on 95.3 and 99.1 The Score. Right now, it's 66 degrees.
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5: 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The Score. Ah, the sweet sounds of summer. The warmer weather. The sizzle of brats on the grill. And the swift crack of a bat.
12: Terang, high, deep drive to center. Friedel back, Friedel turning, Friedel watching. Goodbye, we are tied.
5: Yeah, Brewers baseball is back, baby. Talking all things crew all season long on The Score.
0: It is week one of the college football season. This is the first full Saturday of the college football season, and we have just witnessed one of the biggest robberies that we have seen in all of sports in quite some time. As Western Michigan, 28-point underdogs at the Big House against Michigan, had a 12-7 lead, and Michigan threw a Hail Mary, incomplete, game over. Western Michigan pulls the upset. Scores, apps say the game's final. Scoreboard says zeros. Kyle Whittingham accepts the loss. Headset off. We're ready to shake hands. They review the play. And upon replay review, even while the NBC broadcast and Terry McCauley, the official in the booth, is saying zeros on the clock, I don't see any way they put a second back on the clock. They put a second back on the clock. And Bryce Underwood throws a 60-yard Hail Mary in the air, and Michigan comes down with the football in the end zone. They get the miracle upset victory. Upset, I say. They get the miracle win, 13-12 over Western Michigan. This is the biggest story in college football here today in Week 1 Saturday. Let's head on out to the Progressive Guest Line, and we welcome in our sports betting professor, Aaron Moore. Aaron, you were watching this as it unfolded. I'm only following on Twitter and then the game cast here on the scoreboard and the sports books. I'm looking at the TVs trying to pick up what happened. Game was over. I'm talking about how we're going to, the trends of an outright favorite losing. I'm saying that this is a bigger upset than, you know, Rutgers losing, even though it's a different point spread. What happened? How did they put a second on the clock here, Aaron?
13: Scott, what you said earlier, the game being stolen, I think that's the best way to describe it, where we're talking about a little bit ago about UMass somehow making this miraculous victory over Rutgers. Well, it was a miraculous play by the officials to give a second for Michigan to have one more final crack at it. And watching the video where they went to instant replay, or they were wondering if it was going to be 1 second left, Kyle Whittingham had no fight. He had no thought that this was going to go to that 1 second in his favor. He had basically given up and was walking across the field for a loss. So, you know, we would think the coach would be fighting for it. And I'm watching this game and thinking, oh my gosh, if somehow they pull off this win, it really brought me back to the 1972 Olympics, where it was Russia versus the U.S. The U.S. somehow had the win, and it was in Munich. The officials gave Russia a couple seconds back, and Russia won that Olympics. It reminded me of that. It reminded me of Colorado winning a game on fifth down. So it really is going to go into history here as one of those plays. And in the first week of college football, so many of these games are played in neutral sites. The fact that this 1 second came back on the clock when the game was in Ann Arbor, you're going to have every conspiracy theorist, everybody talking about the fix was in. And Scott, I don't think you can defend the fact that this happened in Michigan. Mm-hmm. It went in Michigan's favor. I don't think you can just say, well, the referees made a mistake. There's going to be a lot of smoke and a lot of fire about people talking about some level of conspiracy here.
0: I'm reading the quotes on Twitter now, Aaron, and I'm reading the quote from rules analyst Terry McCauley, who was on the broadcast as you watched, quote, the ball clearly doesn't touch a player by the time the clock hits zero. I don't know how or who made the call to add a second on the clock, but Michigan escapes with a win. They don't cover, but they escape with the win, and I guess you just move on to next week. Honestly, I hope that they're not ranked in the top 25 next week. I hope that the AP voters decide that, hey, this should have been a loss, not a win. They're not going to be ranked. I would not rank them in my top 25 next week if I had a vote. So I think people have to take a stand now against this team. I mean, that is unbelievable how they just stole that game. Granted, they had to make the catch. You had to convert the Hail Mary, right? But I will be reviewing Michigan next week considering this game a loss.
13: And I think that's going to take away the story of this miraculous win, the controversy. Bryce Underwood was terrible.
0: Yes.
13: He wasn't the quarterback we thought he was going to be. He had a key fumble. And earlier on during their training camp, Kyle Whittingham was talking about how they didn't want Underwood to get hit at all during the preseason. That kind of looked like there was some issues with that. He wasn't ready to play in this big game. So the talk is going to be the controversy. And as you said, they really deserve a lot of credit for having to play a Hail Mary that worked. The wide receiver did a great job boxing out. He caught the pass, but it doesn't take away the fact that Bryce Underwood was supposed to be, not that long ago, a Heisman candidate. Now I think you have to look at him as maybe he gets bumped out of that starting position.
0: Best bet right now for me, Oklahoma. I'm seeing -1.5 against Michigan next week at the Big House. That will be a best bet for me. Let's go Oklahoma on the money line. I would imagine that spread, once it opens up at the sports books, will be a lot higher. Here's a nugget for you, Aaron. Since 2021, you are a top 25 team that does not cover in week number one, regardless of win or lose. You don't cover in week number one. How do you do in week number two? Well, how about 16-29-1 against the spread in week number two? So they didn't cover in week number one for a reason. They're not going to cover in week number two. Boomer Sooner in week two against Michigan. Other teams we'd be looking at in that stat would be Oregon, Indiana, Houston, and Missouri. Aaron Moore, our sports betting professor, joins me, Scott Seidenberg, here on the Progressive Guest Line. This is Cashing Out on VSiN, the sports betting network. Well, Aaron, we love bringing you on every Saturday night during the NFL season as we talk about the games for week for Sunday in the NFL each and every Saturday night. We love giving out the prop bets. Let's talk about some of the things that you've been eyeing for week number one early on here. And I know some of these markets will continue to populate as we get closer and closer to week one kickoffs, but let's talk about some of the things that you're going to be focused on here on Wednesday, where we have the defending Super Bowl champion Seattle Seahawks in a Super Bowl rematch against the New England Patriots, and Seattle breaking in a new running back in rookie Jadarian Price. How are you going to handle the rookie running back here in his NFL debut?
13: Scott, I'm going to take Jadarian Price in his NFL debut over 50.5 yards. And normally, when we talk about player props and the player props I wager on, I really heavily lean towards unders. So many things can go against the player. Well, here I think that 50.5 is off because this is Price's first NFL game. But if you look at it, we try to correlate the spreads with player props. Seattle is a 3.5-point favorite over New England. If Seattle is going to win this game, they're going to have to get more than 50 yards from their top running back, and that's who Price is. So that 50.5, I think, really correlates with a team that's at home, favored to win by more than a field goal. And you're just like kind of in a gray area because he's a rookie. Well, last year, Kenneth Walker, as Seattle's number one running back, he averaged 60 yards a game. So there's a 10-yard difference here. I just think that number is off because he is a rookie. And the New England defense is good, but what do we know about the Seattle offense is they don't want Sam Darnold making mistakes. They're going to run the ball. They're at home. I just think this number is a little bit off because Week one with Jadarian Price, we don't know, but that's why I'm looking at him as Seattle's number one running back here, and he should get over 50 and a half yards.
0: I like it. I like the under in that game. We'll talk more about that coming up tomorrow on Live Bet Sunday and as we get closer and closer to Wednesday's kickoff. But I do think that part of the reason why I like the under is because I do think that there's going to be a reliance on the run game, right? And especially when you look at both of these quarterbacks in Drake May and Sam Darnold, Aaron, they did not play in the preseason. And that automatically is like a fade for me when we talk about quarterbacks that don't play in the preseason and it becomes a play on the under, the team total under. But I think there's going to be a lot of handing the football off, and we'll see if Jadarian Price does, in fact, break a couple. But he won't need much here to go over that number. Speaking of quarterbacks, how about a quarterback that played a lot here in the preseason in Deshaun Watson, starting quarterback for the Cleveland Browns? How are you going to play Watson coming up here in week number one against the Jags? Do you back him? Do you fade him? What do you think about him?
13: Well, I think from a betting standpoint, it'd be hard to back Deshaun Watson. So I'm going against him. The way I'm playing against him or fading him is taking him under 31 and a half passing attempts. Hmm. And we know Watson is starting this game because Cleveland management and ownership said, you got to get this guy on the field. Even though he's on the field and starts, it doesn't mean Todd Monken is going to allow him to throw the ball a lot. And think about what Cleveland has as strength in Quinshon Judkins. I just think it's a way of fading Watson here. And we have to look at Todd Monken now as a head coach, the former Baltimore offensive coordinator. Like many offensive coordinators, his big thing is not to have turnovers. Mm-hmm. And now as a head coach, I think that is really going to be the mantra for Cleveland, that can play tough. They can use the running game. They can use their defense. So Watson's going to be out there. It's out of the coach's hands, but it doesn't mean it's going to be a wide open passing game. So give me Watson under 31 and a half passing attempts.
0: And you know why I love that even more, Aaron? Because what's the one thing that they don't want to happen if you're the Cleveland Browns? You don't want Watson to look bad. And so maybe by limiting his pass attempts, you limit the exposure, you give yourself another chance for him to, you know, be accepted, if you will, by the fan base and the rest of the players in that locker room. Hey, Aaron, great stuff, man. Look forward to catching up with you throughout the season with our best prop bets, our fantasy angles, everything that we need to crush NFL Sundays. Talk to you next week, my friend.
13: You got it, Scott. Good luck to you.
0: There he is, our sports betting professor, Aaron Moore, joining me, Scott Seidenberg, on Cashing Out here on VSiN.
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0: 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My thanks to our sports betting professor, Aaron Moore, who joined us here last segment. We reacted to the miraculous victory for Michigan over Western Michigan. Somehow a second gets put on the clock after review. And I'm just speechless. Yes, they had to convert the miraculous. They had to convert the miraculous Hail Mary. Can't take that away from them. However, should have never gotten to that moment because, first off, unfortunate situation earlier in the game where it looked like Western Michigan had a pick six off Bryce Underwood, but the player stepped out of bounds on the return. They only get a field goal out of that drive, and then there were zeros on the clock. The game was over. The replay booth was replaying it. Terry McCauley in the NBC booth is saying, there's zeros on the clock, but the player touches the ball. Zero. It's over. Game's over. Kyle Whittingham takes his headset off. The game's over. Everyone accepts it. And then the refs say they're putting 1 second on the clock? All right. You get a miraculous play. Unbelievable. That should not ignore what happened the entirety of that game, which was Bryce Underwood was terrible, Michigan was terrible, and we were going to fade Michigan next week when they take on Oklahoma. That is going to be a best bet. We're going to bet Oklahoma on the money line against Michigan. That is, I mean, to me, that's a best bet. And in fact, let's take a look at some numbers here. So I mentioned this with our sports betting professor, Aaron Moore, but I looked this up because week one to week two, whether it's college football or the NFL, to me is one of the best betting opportunities that we have in both of these sports because you can take advantage of the immediate recency bias, right? Like we talk about in the NFL all the time, and I'll do this research for you guys, and I'll give you all the numbers once we get to NFL week number two, but I wrote a big article about it last year up on my website, and it was about teams that, you know, when you don't cover in week number one and you're facing an opponent that did cover in week number one, how do you do in week two? If you lost outright as a favorite in week number one, how do you do in week number two? There's all different ways where we can fade the recency bias because it's only 1 week, right? So there's not much to go off of. You can only go off of what we saw recently, what we just saw this past one game. And so opinions will change in the market, in the public. Opinions will change based on one game. And maybe one game shouldn't change opinions, or maybe it really should, right? And so there could be an overreaction to a team looking really good in 1 week. There could be an overreaction to a team looking bad in 1 week. Like I said, Michigan looked bad. My lean right now, I'm betting Oklahoma. As soon as it opens up, I'm shopping it right now. Betting Oklahoma. We're fading Michigan. Okay? That's going to be, oh, well, you know, you look at that and it's like, okay, well, you know, that makes sense, right? But maybe I'm overreacting to Michigan looking bad. I don't know. Here's what I do know. I looked this up. Since the start of the 2021 season, and I always start my trends with 2021 because I don't care what happened so many years ago. I like at least a 5-year sample size. And I think that 5 years is a good, you know, this is a good range because it's like a modern era, right? In the NFL, it's the perfect range because that's when the league changed. All right, we went to the 17 game schedule. We went to the 3 week preseason. Okay, and in college football, and in all sports, everything changed post COVID. We went from empty stadiums to then getting back to normal. So I think 2021 it was kind of the reset button for all of our sports databases. Right, hard to kind of look at what happened in 2020 because you throw that year out. 2019, now you're going beyond that. Anyway, since 2021, college football. Top 25 teams that do not cover the spread in week number one. In week number two are 16-29-1 against the spread. They're failing to cover by over 2 points per game, by the way. But 16-29-1 against the spread if you're a top 25 team that did not cover in week number one. And when that team is favored in week number two, it's actually worse, 13-25-1 against the spread, failing to cover by 2.5 points per game. What that tells me is that there might be a market inflation assuming the bounce back, right? Assuming that, hey, it's a top 25 team. That little number next to that team's name tells me they're good. And so, yeah, they didn't cover in week number one, but they're still a good team, and we know good teams will eventually play to form, so the market's going to back that team in week number two, right? Don't we always say this, like, especially in the NFL, a good team loses in week number one. Well, then it's like, how are the Baltimore Ravens going to go 0-2? Like, they're clearly going to bounce back after a win. Or if a team's 0-2, how are the Cincinnati Bengals going to go 0-3, right? They got upset in the first two games. Yeah, they'll bounce back in week three. But what actually happens is perhaps, at least based on the closing numbers I'm looking at, the market might overinflate those teams, thinking that there is a natural bounce back, when in reality, maybe they're just not that good. And there was a reason why they didn't cover in week number one. Because it's a new year. We just don't know about these teams right now. We went off our priors for week number one. They didn't cover the spread. We shouldn't be in a rush to back them again in week number two. In fact, the numbers tell us we should fade those teams here in week number two. Again, top 25 teams that fail to cover the spread in week number one. Go 16-29-1 against the spread in week number two. This is since the start of the 2021 season. When that team is favored in the week two game, 13-25-1 against the spread. Here are your top 25 teams that did not cover the spread here in week number one. We can start with Michigan because we know they didn't cover the spread. 28-point favorites should have lost outright. Also, not covering the spread here in week number one. We have the Oregon Ducks, who were in a battle, right? In a battle with Boise State. Indiana was a massive favorite, and they did not cover the spread. Houston did not cover. Missouri did not cover. Texas Tech did not cover against Abilene Christian. And Tennessee did not cover as 49.5-point favorites against Furman. So, again, here's your list of top 25 teams that failed to cover the spread here in week number one. Oregon, Indiana, Houston, Missouri, Texas Tech, Tennessee, and Michigan. Top 25 teams did not cover in week number one, 16-29-1 against the spread in week number two. When those teams are favored, 13-25-1 against the spread. I am going to be backing the Oklahoma Sooners in week number two against Michigan. Now, this could be an overreaction from me. Heck, I've done it before. I've overreacted before. But the only thing that could give me hesitation here, and honestly, I don't think it would give me hesitation, it would be if there's a quarterback change. If Kyle Whittingham announces that Bryce Underwood is not the starting quarterback at Michigan for this game against Oklahoma, and instead they switch things up on offense. One, I could be looking at it saying, okay, well, Bryce Underwood is a negative. And, you know, maybe it makes them better. And maybe going to who's their backup quarterback? Tommy Carr. Oh, that's right. It's C.J. Carr's brother. Actually, his older brother, by the way. So, and the grandson of legendary Michigan coach Lloyd Carr. But Tommy Carr is the backup. If they announce that Tommy Carr is going to start, okay, maybe that makes me think, well, it's clearly an upgrade because of how negatively I feel about Bryce Underwood and how bad Bryce Underwood looked against Western Michigan. But then I start to think maybe it's not going to be a net positive because Oklahoma's defense is legit. And now I got a quarterback in Tommy Carr making his first start against an Oklahoma defense in nationally televised game on a huge, you know, top 25 matchup between Oklahoma and Michigan. Yeah, it's not. That's the big noon kickoff, by the way. Oklahoma now has moved. They were a 1.5 point favorite. The Sooners are now a 4.5 point favorite. This line is on the line. This line is on the move. Jump on it ASAP. Look, football's back. 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
3: It's the other side of the wide receiver conversation that we've been having. And the wide receiver conversation we've been having, the Packers thought their best course of action over this offseason was the wide receiver core was messy. It wasn't good enough last year. And to fix that, we're going to subtract. We're not going to add. We're not going to draft anyone, which a lot of Packers people, a lot of fans thought they would. I kind of thought they would. I was surprised that they didn't. I didn't necessarily expect them to make a trade or make a signing, although they signed Sky Moore, returner. But I think a lot of people thought, well, they'll get another wide receiver in the draft because you weren't sure about Watson, especially you weren't sure about Reed. Now they ultimately re-signed both of those guys, so it was clear now, you know, weeks and months after the draft, they kind of had a plan with where they were going. But the Packers' plan this offseason was subtract, addition by subtraction. And I think that has a real chance of working, at least in training camp, hearing all good things.
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0: Scott Satterberg back here with you, Cashing Out on VSiN, the sports betting network. And Oklahoma is now a 4.5-point favorite over Michigan next week in Ann Arbor. And I can't, as much as I want to bet Oklahoma, I can't fire on the 4.5. It was 1.5. I missed the 1.5. It obviously was closed when the game was being played. Market opened up, and now it has gone from 1.5 to 4.5. I will be on Oklahoma. I might put them, I might just play them on the money line at minus 200, minus 205, I'm seeing. Heck, I could even try and shop around on an exchange or something and try and get better than minus 200 on the money line on Oklahoma. But I want to wait and see how this spread moves this week, because they're probably, as bad as Michigan looked, there's going to be buyback on Michigan at +4.5. There's going to be people that are going to say that's too much of a line move. There's going to be people that say that it's an overreaction to 1 week's game and Michigan can't be a 4.5-point dog in Ann Arbor, right? That's what people are going to say. And then there's going to be maybe the possibility of a quarterback change. If Kyle Whittingham comes out in his press conference this week and says Tommy Carr is going to start against Oklahoma, what does that do to the market? Do people then back Michigan as the 4.5-point dog, or do people then go towards Oklahoma? I think it's got to be a wait-and-see approach right now, unless, like I said, unless maybe I can shop around an exchange or somewhere where I can get better than minus 200 or better than minus 205 on Oklahoma on the money line. I'm just curious. Michigan at home, right? A 4-point dog or greater in their history. Michigan as a 4-point home dog, this goes back to 1995 in the database, 4-12 straight up, 6-9-1 against the spread as a 4-point dog or greater. When they are greater than a 4-point dog, so the line's not 4, same thing, it's just very rare, it's a dead number. Well, actually 4 is not, but 4.5. So 4-10 straight up, 6-7-1 against the spread. Very rare. It's only been 14 games in the database, goes back to 1995, that Michigan has been a 4-point dog or greater at home. And that's what we could be looking at here against Oklahoma in week number 2. Again, the trend that I gave out, we want to be fading the teams that were top 25 teams that did not cover here in week number 1. Those teams would be Oregon, Indiana, Houston, Missouri, Texas Tech, Tennessee, and Michigan. Let's talk about what else we saw here in week number 1 of the college football season, and let's update you on what's going on in progress right now, where it is halftime in Death Valley. Which Death Valley? Well, there's two of them. Where the Tigers have the lead. Which Tigers? Well, there's two of them. LSU, number 11, LSU leads Clemson 31-3 at the half. Just a tremendous performance by LSU. Clemson looks clearly overmatched. They were 10-point dogs coming to this game. Yes, a bad interception by Christopher Vezzini led to a pick six, but it has just been all LSU over Clemson. Sam Leavitt, 9 of 19 passing. Not a great passing day. 9 of 19 passing for 123 yards, no touchdowns, an interception. But the running game has not been able to be stopped by Clemson. Sam Leavitt has rushed it 11 times for 100 yards and two touchdowns. And Dylan Jones has rushed it 18 times for 91 yards and a touchdown, as LSU has run all over Clemson. Now let's take a look at the live markets right now. I have under 49.5 in this game. I'm obviously sweating right now. The live line is LSU minus 37.5. Your live total is 56.5. The only thing that I could hope for here for my live under is that Clemson just doesn't score. And if Clemson doesn't score, this game winds up being maybe a 45-3 final. If it's going to be a 14-0 second half here for LSU, but doesn't exactly look like it's going to be the case. I'll probably lose that under 49.5. Again, my only hope here is if LSU doesn't score. Also in progress right now, we do have UNLV on the money line against Hawaii with a play on the under in that game as well. UNLV gets a second Jackson Arnold rushing touchdown as they lead 14-3 with a minute 31 to go in the first half. Your live total is 45.5 now between UNLV and Hawaii. And I also have a play on Cal as a short dog at home against UCLA. They sold out the stadium there for this game. And right now, Cal has a 10-7 lead over UCLA as they just started, or they're not just started, but there's about 12 minutes to go in the second quarter. So right now on the live line, UCLA minus 1.5, live total of 55.5. Cal as a short home dog with a 10-7 lead over UCLA. Also a short home dog, Nevada, has a 14-0 lead in the second quarter against Western Kentucky. I need Cal and UNLV to come through for me. And I will go 3-4 in week number one of the Westgate College contest. Not a great week. I had one tough loss with a backdoor loss as I had Wake Forest minus 24.5 the other night. And Akron scores with 29 seconds left to cover that spread. So I got backdoored there. Could have been, maybe should have been 4-3. 3-4, though, is going to be the week one record. And you know something? Don't flip out. It's only week number one. If there's any week to have a bad week, it's week number one. You can overcome it. You still have plenty more weeks to go here in this contest. The last thing you want to do, though, is have a bad week when you are facing the money, you know, later on in the season. You put together, listen, you go, whether you go 3-4 in week number one and then 4-3 in week number two, or 4-3 in week number one and 3-4 in week number two, it all equals the same record. Heck, you go 5-2 in week number two, and it kind of erases what you did here in week number one. So with seven games needed to pick every single week, first off, I don't have seven games every single week. I mean, it's a lot of games to pick seven against the spread. Now, if we're talking totals, it's a different story. Like I'll give you seven bets if we have to do totals, but just seven sides a week, with all due respect to, I mean, listen, the people that win, that have won this contest before. I know Chris the Bear Felica has done extremely well in that contest. I believe one of our participants in the Circa Football Friday Invitational was last year's winner in the contest. There's a lot of skill involved. There's a lot of luck involved as well, because it's not like the regular Super Contest or the Circa Millions contest where you're picking five a week. Those extra two games make a difference. Having to make seven ATS picks a week is very challenging. Very challenging. Now, you do get the benefit of sometimes you're playing against stale lines, okay? But seven picks is a lot. But not a great first week for me. I'll be transparent with my results. You guys can check them out. I'll tell you about them each and every Saturday night here as we'll recap them on Cashing Out. And then also, of course, I'll tell you about my NFL selections in the Circa Millions contest for the upcoming Sunday that we'll talk about on each and every Saturday night here on Cashing Out. I'm Scott Satterberg. You can hit me up on Twitter at ScottsOnAir, ScottsOnAir. Tag us all on the network at VSIN Live. 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Bet sharp, look square. Second half is underway here in Baton Rouge, LSU with a 31-3 lead. And let's just hope that no one scores here in the second half. Again, I do have under 49.5. It doesn't look good. Live total right now, 54.5. So continue to run the ball, LSU. Maybe Clemson can get a stop. Let's just let the clock tick here. And maybe we get to a point, and I don't know. Does Lane Kiffin want to run up the score? I don't know. But maybe we get to the point where this becomes, as they call it, or as Steve Fezzik, Pro Bettor, would call it, the white flag under, where a team like Clemson here, down 31-3, understands that the game is lost. They wave the white flag. It's run, run, run, punt. And hopefully the other team does the same as they just milk the clock out here and go home. Hopefully that's the case. But you never know. Lane Kiffin just might want to put on a show. And we've seen a lot of teams here in week one of the college football season want to put on a show. Heck, big game James Franklin making his debut there at Virginia Tech. Enter Sandman. They're coming out of the tunnel. He says 55.5 is the line that you have to lay on my program against a program that we respect in VMI, the Virginia Military Academy. You think we're going to take it lightly and be respectful for our young men and women that are at the military institute? No. James Franklin says, I know the number. I cover the spread. West Virginia Tech wins 73-3. Clemson looks terrible. Sam Levitt just should have been sacked for what was maybe a 20-plus yard loss, and instead he escaped and almost got a first down. Clemson looks bad, and it might be time to consider how hot the seat is under Dabo Swinney, as he has been a guy who has been very reluctant to adapt with the times, with the transfer portals and the NILs. No more pizza parties there in Clemson. I'm Scott Seidenberg. It's Cashing Out here on VSiN.
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10: Non-PPR needs to Hampton, Rico Dowdle, Carter, and
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10: Estime.
12: Esteem.
10: I'm gonna say that's Travis Etienne. It's got to be, right?
25: It could be Estime.
10: Yeah.
25: I mean, you think?
26: Well, Devin Neal just got IR today.
25: Is there an Estime?
26: Kendra Miller is on IR.
10: And it's Estime.
12: That's so stupid.
26: I think it is. I think it is Estime. Not that it's great, but okay. So you have
10: not great Bob.
26: It's not great Bob.
12: Not great
26: no.
12: Estime.
26: I would take out Estime, even though he's going up against the Jets at home. I'm going to eliminate him. I thought I had it in front
10: Hampton.
26: Of me.
10: Hampton.
26: Oh yeah, Hampton.
10: Rico.
12: Rico Dowdle and Carter.
25: Which Carter is that? Michael.
26: Carter? Yeah, it's Michael. Carter. Carter.
5: Bad.
26: Well, I mean, this is where we're at.
10: No, it's Kajana
26: right
10: Carter,
5: no,
10: I think.
5: It's terrible.
10: Yeah, put the first names. Come okay on, Terry. Well,
26: yeah, you don't have to.
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0: 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Always on Twitter at Scott's on air and at VSiN live as we are reacting to what we saw here in the first full Saturday of the college football season. Week one is almost concluded. We have games in progress that we're reacting to. We have bets that we are sweating out. And we still have a couple of games to come up here to finish off week number one, where we have three games tomorrow on Sunday and one game Monday night football. It's our Monday night football warm-up for the NFL as we have a college game on Monday night, and I do have a play on that Monday night game. But tomorrow we have three games on the schedule that will round out your weekend here in week number one. Washington takes on Washington State. Number 17, Washington, is a 23.5 point favorite. The Apple Cup, week one of the season. Very interesting there. Wisconsin takes on number 4, Notre Dame. That game being played at Lambeau Field. So it's technically a home game for Notre Dame on the schedule, but it's technically a home game for Wisconsin in Wisconsin. But it's technically a home game for Notre Dame because they travel and they sell out these stadiums when they do play the neutral site. So it's we'll see who has the crowd. I would still think, even though it's in Wisconsin, I think that Notre Dame has a pretty substantial crowd there at Lambeau Field. And then we have another neutral site game coming up tomorrow night, and that's number 24 Louisville against number 9 Ole Miss, as it is our only top 25 matchup of this week number one schedule. Ole Miss currently a 6.5 point favorite. That game being played at Nissan Stadium there in Nashville, Tennessee. And then week one will end on Monday night. Florida State hosting number 19 SMU. SMU a 3-point favorite on the road in Tallahassee. Let's take a look at these neutral site games, because there's an interesting trend, and it came through here today with a neutral site game between Auburn taking on, who is the Auburn game? Why is it slipping my mind here? But Auburn, well, by the way, what a tackle that was to end the game on the 2-point conversion there, as Auburn beat Baylor 17-16. Game was being played in Atlanta. Neutral site games are big time unders. Neutral site games are big time unders. If you go back, I'll give you the number, the year with the trend already. Since the start of the 2021 season, college football week one neutral site games, 15-6 to the under, going under by 4.5 points per game. And if you want to just go the last couple of seasons, from the start of the 2024 season, 8-2 to the under in the last 10 games. That includes last week's under between TCU and North Carolina in Dublin, Ireland. Today, Auburn and Baylor went under. So now those numbers are 16-6 to the under and 9-2 since 2024. And now we have two more neutral site games coming up tomorrow, the one in Lambeau and the one in is a wide open touchdown by LSU. Oh, my goodness. I mean, Clemson is getting absolutely embarrassed in Baton Rouge. But two neutral site games coming up tomorrow, Wisconsin, Notre Dame at Lambeau Field. Total has been bet down to 46.5, and then Louisville, Ole Miss, total of 54.5. I like unders because I like unders in neutral site games. Again, now 16-6 to the under since the start of the 2021 season, 9-2 just in the last 2 years in neutral site week one games. That includes an under that hit today between Auburn and Baylor. And, you know, I actually played a live over in that game. So I was kind of, I'm a go for

like it, there was a fumble on Baylor's first drive, a 10-play drive, mind you, that got down to the Auburn 27-yard line before they fumbled. Then there was a 9-play drive for Baylor that resulted in an interception in Auburn territory. Then a missed field goal after a 10-play drive for Baylor. And then Auburn throws an interception after a 7-play drive that got them across midfield. So turnovers and missed opportunities in possessions. And I'm thinking, and there was another interception, by the way, after an Auburn 11-play drive that got them down to the Baylor 26-yard line. So in terms of expected points, right, if you looked at what the expected points could have been with those and with those drives, fumble, interception, missed field goal, interception, interception. You can't assume a touchdown for every drive. And when you're in, and you can't assume the field goal gets made, but when you're in field goal range, the expected points is like a little bit more than 3, but it's less than 6, right? And when you're approaching field goal range, it's like a little bit less than the field goal because you can't assume it. But you still have some sort of expected points once you get into plus territory. Well, if you add up the expected points on those possessions that wound up being empty possessions, we could have been on pace to have a higher scoring game. It's why I played the second half to go over, and clearly that was a misstep because we had no score in the third quarter as the teams continued to turn the football over. There was a missed field goal by Auburn, two turnovers on downs by Baylor, one turnover on downs by Auburn, an interception thrown by Auburn. Both teams were just wanting to give the game away. Finally, touchdown scored in the fourth quarter, and then with Baylor going for the two-point conversion, should have been a win. Should have been a win. It was a great play design. The tight end was wide open. DJ Lagway, the new quarterback, the former Florida quarterback who transferred over to Baylor, he threw the ball behind the receiver, his tight end. He forced his tight end to turn around to catch the ball. And because of that, it allowed the Auburn defender to close in and make a game-winning tackle at the goal line. If he threw the football in front of the tight end, where he caught it on the run out in front of him, he lands in the end zone for a two-point conversion, and Baylor wins that football game. But bad throw led to a great defensive play, and Auburn starts the season 1-0. But a neutral site game goes under. And that's the trend that we're going to continue to pile on here with two games coming up tomorrow. One at Lambeau Field between Notre Dame and Wisconsin, and one in Nashville between Ole Miss and Louisville. Right now, Ole Miss 6.5-point favorites, Notre Dame 20.5-point favorites. In the first game of what could be a Heisman season for CJ Carr, what could be a national championship season for Notre Dame, I'll tell you right now, CJ Carr came into week number one as the Heisman favorite. He is no longer the Heisman favorite. Darian Mensah of Miami, after that performance last night, is your Heisman favorite at plus 550. CJ Carr of Notre Dame down to plus 800 as the second favorite. Arch Manning, who had a great performance here in his 2026 debut, 10-1. Jeremiah Smith, Ohio State, had 2 touchdowns. He's 10-1. Dante Moore of Oregon, 13-1. And Malachi Toney, the wide receiver who had a phenomenal game one, is 13-1 also. Can Malachi Toney do what Devonta Smith did to win the Heisman Trophy? I think in order to do that, Mensah has to be underwhelming. Darian Mensah has to have an underwhelming season, while Malachi Toney puts up ridiculous numbers and is clearly the best player in college football to win that award. Otherwise, it's going to go to the quarterback, and it's likely going to go to the quarterback on the best team, which could be CJ Carr, which could be Arch Manning. Still a lot to be played out here in this college football season. 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
7: The stunner is nearly complete. Western Michigan has tacked on a field goal, now leads at 16th-ranked Michigan, 12-7 with 35 seconds to go. At 11th-ranked LSU, a two-hour weather delay at the start, so they're only mid-second quarter. LSU leading 17-3 against Clemson. BYU up 63-7 over Utah Tech early in the fourth. Texas A&M shut out Missouri State 50-0. Blowout wins today for Ohio State and Georgia. For Texas and Indiana. Number 2 Oregon came back to beat Boise State 34-27. Auburn defeated Baylor 17-16, stopping a 2-point try at the end at the goal line. To Major League Baseball at Philadelphia, Kyle Schwarber with his 41st home run of the season. Phils beat Atlanta 4-2. Tampa Bay won in 10 innings at Texas 6-3. Junior Caminero his 38th homer. Nationals lead at the Dodgers 3-2 bottom of the 5th.
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10: Lows around 58 tonight under clear skies, northeast winds around 5 miles per hour. Mainly sunny and foggy early tomorrow, high of 77. I'm meteorologist Paul Trombley with your weatherology forecast on 95.3 and 99.1 The Score. 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
4: 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Ah, the sweet sounds of summer, the warmer weather, the sizzle of brats on the grill, and the swift crack of a bat.
11: The 0-1 pitch and a fly ball to right. This is hit pretty well. Lee is back at the track, at the wall. He jumps up, it's off the top of the wall, and it is gone. and Jack goes deep.
8: Yeah, Brewers baseball is back, baby. Talking all things Crew all season long on The Score.
0: This week one Saturday of the college football season, we had drama, we had upsets, we had highway robbery that requires an FBI investigation. Yes, I am dead serious by that. And right now we have an embarrassment going on in Baton Rouge between the Battle of the Tigers for the real Death Valley, and it is completely one-sided as LSU is embarrassing Clemson right now. You can hit me up on Twitter at ScottsOnAir and at VSIN Live. We still have three more games to go here in the college football week number one weekend, and then we have a Monday night game as well, and one of the games does involve another SEC program, Lane Kiffin's former program in Ole Miss, taking on Louisville tomorrow night. Joining us right now on the Progressive Guest Line to talk about that game and more is Sierra Clark, SECT host for SEC Unfiltered. Sierra, thanks so much for giving us a couple minutes. Before we get to tomorrow's game, your reaction to what we're seeing here from LSU in Lane Kiffin's debut here with the Tigers. What do you think of Sam Leavitt? What do you think of this offense with Charlie Weiss Jr.? Ole Miss now coming here to LSU. Is it just a smooth transition here with everything we saw at Ole Miss, now with Lane Kiffin and crew here at LSU?
12: Yeah, it's been so impressive what Lane has already been able to do at LSU. We knew that he's an offensive genius, and we've seen that with Sam Leavitt using his legs. You know, he had that interception early on, but he made up for it clearly. And then they have the other weapons like Tredavious Green, and then the defense also has been really impressive. That's something that we also expected to see with LSU, because they retained Blake Baker, who was the only good part of the LSU Tigers really last season under the Brian Kelly era, was their defense. And they've been really impressive against Clemson. Clemson hasn't been able to do anything. I believe as of now, they still have yet to make a third down conversion. So Clemson, the era with Dabo Sweeney, I always say you got to adapt or die. And with all of this NIL and transfer portal, that is something that is very much he is not the biggest fan of, compared to a coach like Lane Kiffin, who is the transfer portal king. It's really, you've got to adapt to what this world is, and that is the NIL and the transfer portal.
0: Yeah, I know we always like to overreact to week one, because it's the only data point that we have here is just the one game for these teams. But this is as embarrassing of a performance from Clemson that I've seen. And you know something? Maybe we shouldn't be surprised, because given how last year worked out for Clemson, when, heck, I was picking them to go to the college football playoff, and I know a lot of people were. I mean, it was Cade Klubnik Heisman votes before the season started, but a disappointing year and maybe just disappointing times there in Clemson. As you mentioned it, adapt or die, and Dabo certainly has not adapted, as LSU looks to score again here in the third quarter, leading 38-3. Before we get to tomorrow's games, Sierra, I want to touch on some of the other results in the SEC that we saw here in week number one. Texas, a 59-7 rout over Texas State, but the conversation surrounds, of course, Arch Manning, 20 of 27 passing for 305 yards and four touchdowns, as all the conversation in the offseason from Texas, from Sark, was about how Arch dealt with the pressures last year, and maybe that's what led to a slow start, but now he's ready to take that next step this season. I know it's Texas State, I know it's one game, but are we to believe that this is, in fact, the year that Arch Manning becomes the player that we all hyped him up to be over the past couple of years?
12: Absolutely. And I think it also has to do with the help that he has this year. Last year, he had a terrible offensive line. I remember when they lost to Florida in Gainesville, Arch was running for his life and he was the team's leading rusher. And so Sark has helped fix that offensive line. And he added an incredible weapon in Cam Coleman from Auburn, a former five-star recruit who seemed to be his go-to target today. And also running back Hollywood Smothers. When you have a name like that, you got to run all over the field. So it's going to be a real interesting season for Texas. They will play Ohio State very soon, and that's where we'll really be able to see if Arch Manning can live up to the pressure. And I think he's done a great job of really been able to kind of handle all of the hoopla, if you will, and people were calling him a flop and all those sorts of things. And I think the talent that he has is undeniable. I just think people were a little early, because it was his first year as the full starter last season.
0: Absolutely. In Tuscaloosa, there was a lot of questionings as to who would be the starting quarterback this season. It is Keelan Russell, And he had a nice debut here against East Carolina, 18 of 30 passing, 256 yards, but he did it with his legs, rushing for 86 yards and a touchdown. Is this the season we're all going to think, man, did we really underrate Alabama?
12: Yeah, big question last year was Alabama and their run game, and we clearly saw that with Russell. Some concerns were with Ryan Coleman-Williams. He had some drops, however, but it still is early in the season. But seeing Alabama be able to fix their run game is a really good sign.
0: Yeah, and LSU does get into the end zone. It is now 44-3 with the extra point pending, and they're going to rush for over 300 yards in this game against Clemson. Just an absolute embarrassment right now there in Baton Rouge. As we're talking to Sierra Clark, SEC T-host for SEC Unfiltered, joining us on the Progressive Guest Line, I'm Scott Seidenberg. It's Cashing Out here on VSIN. We have number 9 Ole Miss in the first game. Well, not the first game, because the College Football Playoff last year was post-Lane Kiffin in the Pete Golding era, but now officially Pete Golding and this new regime here at Ole Miss against Louisville. And there's some people that are very high on Louisville this season. Louisville comes in ranked, so we have our lone ranked versus ranked game here in week number one. Ole Miss, a 6.5-point favorite, game being played on a neutral site there in Tennessee. How do you see this matchup between both of these teams?
12: Oh, this is going to be a really exciting matchup. Ole Miss head coach Pete Golding even said that this feels like an SEC opening game because of how physical this Louisville team. And Louisville is a team that was number one in the ACC when it came to their passes defended. So it's going to be really interesting to see what Ole Miss does when it comes to their passing attack. And there's lots of hype around their quarterback, Trinidad Chambliss. Of course, he has that Heisman promotion that Ole Miss is doing. They lit up Times Square. They lit up Vegas, the Vegas Sphere as well, along with their running back, Kewon Lacy. So it should be a really fun offensive matchup. But I do expect Ole Miss to actually lean more on their run game just because of how good of a team Louisville is when it comes to defending the pass. And we have Kewon Lacy, like I mentioned earlier, who was on the team last year, who helped this team make a run in the College Football Playoff. So just fun things looking forward to the Rebels for their offensive attack for sure.
0: LSU just went for a 2-point conversion. I don't know why. I don't know if there was a... I don't know, like sometimes like in the NFL, like when there's a penalty on the extra point because the extra point's pushed back and then you get that extra, you know, you get to choose to go for two from like the 1 yard line, and that's what teams decide to do. Was there a penalty that instead of kicking the extra point from, you know, they got to move it forward? I don't know. Or maybe Lane just wants to end this game. Can we start the 10 minute? Can the fourth quarter be 10 minutes now? Because it's 44-3. You know how they do that? My goodness, what an embarrassment right now. I wanted to ask about Ole Miss's offense, because you mentioned, Sierra, that you think they lean on the run game more than maybe they did in the past. So John David Baker is now the offensive coordinator. I know he has some history working with Lane Kiffin in the past, but he was the OC at East Carolina for the past couple of years. Him now running this offense, has there been a conversation about maybe leaning more on Kewon Lacy and the running game? Is it going to look similar to what it looked like under Charlie Weiss Jr., or is it going to be something new that Ole Miss fans are going to be seeing here for the first time?
12: I could see it being a little bit different. They have some new transfers, of course, on the team, but with John David Baker, he was, like you said, on the staff at East Carolina, and he developed that program into having a top 15 offense. But when he was at Ole Miss before that, he was huge in developing Matt Corral, their former quarterback, who was very impressive at Ole Miss, and he helped develop an incredible rushing attack that set some records there at Ole Miss. So he knows running backs very well there, and I would expect to see Kewon Lacy just run all over the field, especially with him having preseason All-America honors.
0: Final thing I'll ask you, Sierra, and no, it's a tough call because, you know, we'll wait to see how the season plays out. I did pick Texas to win this conference. I know it's Texas and Georgia is the top two that everybody's choosing from. And looking at Georgia here today, the only thing I could say is that when everybody gives out the trend that, you know, Kirby Smart doesn't cover as a heavy favorite, he just, you know, he said, hey, take this today. And he covered as a massive favorite. But when it's all said and done, when we're in Atlanta, who is going to win the SEC? Is it going to be Texas, or will it be Georgia, or somebody else, in your opinion?
12: I'm going to have to agree with you with going with Texas. Okay. I think this is finally the year that Texas breaks through. We've been waiting and waiting with all of the Arch Manning, whatnot, and, you know, Kirby Smart has really had Steve Sarkisian's number as of recently, but I think this upcoming season could really be that year. It's just, can Texas hang on? Can they stay healthy throughout the season? Can they win those big games that they're supposed to win, like the Cotton Bowl? And can they take down the teams that they are supposed to take down? So it should be interesting, but the SEC, I mean, anyone could get it. Also, LSU, of course, looks very impressive. Yes. Just how they've been able to explode offensively. It kind of makes me question, why did Kiffin even feel the need to get those players that were in preseason camp and then came back? Because the guys on his team right now are absolutely killing it. I know you want the depth and everything, but if those guys are the ones that are sitting the bench, I mean, God knows what this LSU team is going to do.
0: Yeah, Lane Kiffin doing this without NFL players. I mean, go figure, right? Sierra, great stuff. Continue the great work. Look forward to catching up as we progress throughout this SEC season.
12: Thank you, and have a good one.
0: There she is, Sierra Clark from SECT on SEC Unfiltered on Twitter at Sierra Clark TV. 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
0: Maybe Lane Kiffin had the over, and that's why he went for two, trying to make it 46-3. Maybe he had the over 48.5. He was just trying to cash that before the end of the third quarter. I mean, there's a whole other quarter left of football left. LSU's not done scoring, so this game's going to go over. I'm Scott Seidenberg. It's cashing out here on VSiN, the sports betting network. All you can do sometimes, you make a bad bet, you can just laugh about it. Heck, I bet Marshall plus 24.5 today. Did I get a point of CLV? Absolutely. Did it matter? No, it didn't. They didn't score a single point, and they got embarrassed by Penn State. I laughed at myself. That's a bad bet. Now, anytime you get CLV, it's not a bad bet. But it's a bad bet, okay? I have under 49.5 in LSU Clemson. It's a bad bet. Did I get a point of CLV? Sure. Cross a key number? Sure. Is it a bad bet? Yeah. 44-3 at the end of the third quarter. And it almost was 46-3. Lane Kiffin went for a two-point conversion on LSU's last touchdown. This is the most embarrassing football game I think we've seen Clemson play in quite some time. Let me tell you about the stats right now. This is why this game is absolutely embarrassing. LSU has converted 30 first downs. Clemson has 4. Again, LSU has 30 first downs. Clemson has 4. LSU has 507 yards of offense. Clemson has 73. LSU has 277 yards running. 277 rushing yards. Clemson has 0. 0 rushing yards. LSU is 7 of 10 on third downs. Clemson is 0 for 11 on third downs. Yeah, this is like watching an FBS team take on an FCS team. This is like watching Georgia take on Tennessee State. In fact, Georgia, who beat Tennessee State 63-3, Georgia had 660 yards of offense, while Tennessee State had 109. And you know something? Tennessee State was 6 of 17 on third downs. Georgia scored 63 points, by the way. They were 4 of 6 on third downs. They only had 6 third downs the entire game. That's unbelievable. But hey, I thought Kirby Smart doesn't cover when he's that big of a favorite. Sometimes the trends don't mean anything. Sometimes they're just noise. Sometimes they mean something, right? Like when I give out a trend, I like to say the trends that I look for are ones where I can explain why. Or I have a good reason why. Okay? For instance, the one that I gave out earlier here on the program. Top 25 teams that failed to cover in week number one also failed to cover in week number two. Again, here's the trends. Top 25 team fails to cover in week number one. In week number two, they are 16-29-1 against the spread. And the reason I feel is because the market inflates them in week number two, thinking there's a bounce back. Thinking, well, you know something? They're too good because the little number next to their name says they're too good. And so they didn't cover in week number one. We're betting on them to cover here in week number two. It's kind of the same philosophy that we see all the time where a team, you know, in the NFL, a good team loses in week number one, right? They're a favorite. They're a good team. They lose in week number one. And then everyone backs them in week number two. Or if there's a team that starts 0-2, right? They're not going to start 0-3. So everyone bets them in week number three. They might get the win, but they probably don't cover because the line gets inflated. And so with these top 25 teams that don't cover in week number one, whether it's because they underperform or because maybe, you know, they just win and they're too heavy of a favorite, I think that their lines actually might be inflated in the following week, which kind of makes sense when you look at the subset of it, that when those teams are favored in week number two, they're actually worse against the spread, 13-25-1. So the teams that we're looking at, Oregon, Indiana, Houston, Missouri, Texas Tech, Tennessee, and Michigan, all top 25 teams that failed to cover the spread here in week number one. By the way, LSU is just, did they just go for it on a fourth down in their own territory and then get it? It was third and one, excuse me. I was about to say, if Lane Kiffin's going for it on fourth down in his own territory to just keep rubbing it in, make a point, now they're just, I got the backups in now. So, I guess you're trying to see what the backups can do. Sam Levitt's night is over. Landon Clark is now in at quarterback. Sam Levitt's final numbers, 16 of 28 passing, 230 yards and a touchdown, 12 carries, 113 yards and two touchdowns as Sam Levitt will shoot up the Heisman boards. Actually, let's take a look at DraftKings and see if they updated the Heisman market right now. Let's see. Clemson just can't even defend against the backup quarterback here for LSU. Right now, Darian Mensah is your favorite up on DraftKings to be the Heisman Trophy winner at plus 550. C.J. Carr of Notre Dame plus 800. Arch Manning of Texas, 10-1. And let's see, Sam Levitt of LSU is at 18-1 right now, but I would imagine those odds shorten up here once they update this market because of his performance here tonight against Clemson. The only hope I have now for my under that is going to lose is that the backup quarterback here for LSU can't engineer a scoring drive and Clemson continues to not score. And then at some point, maybe Lane Kiffin decides to just run the clock out here. I will say that this could be, as pro bettor Steve Fezzik calls it, a white flag under. Clemson might accept this loss. Well, they're going to lose. But you accept it. Maybe you give the backup some playing time. Maybe you run out the clock. Maybe you're not trying to score. I know LSU has the backup in, and he's throwing the ball all over the field right now. So maybe Lane Kiffin's going to give him one drive to kind of figure something out before running the clock out. But your live number is 56.5 right now. 56.5 is the live number. We have 47 points scored right now. A touchdown here from LSU, and that's going to be what, 54? Is going to be what we're going to have, right? Unless he goes for two again. 54 points. Does Clemson score? And then if LSU gets the ball back and Clemson doesn't score, does LSU then just run the clock out? Like, this feels like a moment where we could bet a live under here, where LSU, maybe after this drive, says enough's enough. Clemson already just wants to go home. Clemson's going to run this out. They're going to try and go home. LSU, I don't know. I think this one drive here with Landon Clark, the backup in at quarterback, Charlie Weiss Jr. is maybe going to call it normally and going to see if this kid can get some experience here with this one drive. But now there's an injury on the field, and anytime there's an injury, maybe you think that both of these teams just kind of want to close it out here. In fact, I'm actually going to play this, I think. I think maybe we just get one touchdown in this game. Maybe LSU scores a touchdown on this drive, and that's going to be it. But I'm actually going to – let's put this in. Let's see if I can get a play here. Yeah, let's see if we can get this. Let's go with a total. What's the best total right now? DK's got 56.5 plus 105. Yeah, I'll take plus 105. We'll go under 56.5. All right. Did I get the bet in? Spinny wheel. Spinny wheel. Spinny wheel. We're in. Okay, guys. We are in on under 56.5. Again, 44-3. LSU leads Clemson. We're hoping that with 12 minutes to go in this game, we got a white flag situation. Clemson calls it. This game's over. LSU acknowledges that this game is over. Their backup quarterback's in already. Yes, they're still throwing the ball, but there's an injury on the field right now. Lane Kiffin didn't look happy that there's an injury on the field right now because you feel bad for an injury, especially in a 44-3 blowout game. You don't want anybody to get hurt. So at this point, seeing an injury on the field, maybe it kind of changes the mentality for both of these coaches, and they just run the clock out here and try and get out of Dodge. Maybe there's one more touchdown scored, but that's going to be it. 44-3 is the score. We're in on the under 56.5. Hey, you think you're better than the experts? Now's your chance to prove it. 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Coming up next, our very own Greg Pearson will talk to us about the Major League Baseball schedule coming up for tomorrow. It's Cashing Out here on VSIN.
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3: 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Now, it's a busy football time of the year, of course. The first full Saturday of the college football season, week one still in progress. And it's going to be a fun remainder of the weekend as we have three games coming up tomorrow. And we have a game on Labor Day on Monday night. We have Monday night football in college football to kick off our Monday night football schedule for the NFL that starts next week. But it is still the final month of the Major League Baseball regular season. There are postseason races and there are postseason spots on the line and games every single day where we can take advantage of the market. And no one better at doing that than our own Greg Peterson, host of the Baseball Betting Show, wherever you get your podcasts. And you can read Greg's write-ups up on VSiN.com. He joins us here on the Progressive Guest Line. Greg, before we get into the slate here for tomorrow, have you noticed, did you notice today maybe, and maybe today's a bad example because it's only one day, but with all the attention on the college football games today, did you notice maybe some lines that were a little bit off in the baseball markets? Because I'm curious, as football starts to ramp up here, if baseball becomes a little bit more beatable because the market gets a little bit softer.
4: The only ones I really noticed were games with massive pitching changes, and those are always a little bit harder to be able to gauge in general, just because you don't know who's going to be going. I think that's going to be coming next week, though, because as we know with football, the bookmakers love to put out those week zero, week one lines when it comes to college football and in the NFL way early for week one. So I mean, those lines have been beat to death. I feel like we've been talking about NFL week one for about 17 months at this point, and there's not 17 months in a year. So those are the ones where I feel like everything's relatively set in stone. I don't think we're going to notice it yet in the next 7 days, in the next 10 days, as football really starts to roll along. Absolutely, I think we're going to be finding it. So I think the going is just getting good in baseball. And with baseball, it's the one unique sport where more people are not betting it now in the latter part of the season rather than towards the middle part of the season. It's the only sport that happens in, because think about it. In the NBA, you get a lot more attention towards the back half of the season. Same goes for the NHL, college basketball, list goes on and on. Baseball is the one sport where a lot of people drop out when the going's getting good. So I do think that those edges are going to be coming in the next week or two.
3: And we'll take advantage of all of them when we find them. Let's talk about tomorrow's slate, Greg, as we have a key series continuing here between the Phillies and the Braves. Right now, looking at the National League East standings, the Phillies four games back of the Atlanta Braves. Tomorrow we have Tyler Molly on the bump for the Braves. Aaron Nola goes for the Phillies. And it seems to be a pretty even spread here. Minus 110 both ways, Braves and Phillies. What's your handicap on this game?
4: I did set the Phillies as more of a minus 130, minus 135 favorite, so I landed on them on the money line. Now, Tyler Molly's been really good since getting to Atlanta. He's posted up a sub-175 ERA, not allowing a lot of hard contact, but if you look at the overall season numbers, it starts not made at Oracle Park because he began the season over with the San Francisco Giants, a 5.48 ERA, and Aaron Nola, I have no idea where this has come from, three runs or fewer given up in each out of his last seven starts. Was awful all throughout the 2025 season. Brutal start to the year this year. Ever since that Field of Dreams game, it feels like he's really rounded into form. And now you've got a Braves team that they entered this series since August 1st, last in the National League in terms of run creation. I believe the Pirates have now overtaken them for that with what we've seen this far this weekend, but they've been in a little bit of rough form. Meanwhile, you do have a Philadelphia Phillies team that At home, they're averaging about 5 runs per game. That's a top 8 mark in all of baseball. I think that the Braves are going to have a tough time here. I think that the Phillies get to Molly, get into that bullpen. So I like the over, and I do like the Phillies here on this pick-up line on the money line.
3: I like it. So over is 8 right now, slightly juiced to the over. Shop around, see if you can get a good line there. And, Greg, your handicap on the Phillies, your line is better. The market is giving you better right now. So we are going to take advantage of that. We'll be on the Phillies. Let's talk about from the National League East. Let's go to the American League East, where the Red Sox take on the Orioles. Right now, Boston, I'm seeing a minus 136 favorite with Peyton Tolley on the mound against Kyle Bradish and the Orioles. Low total of 7.5, though, here, Greg. Are we backing both of these pitchers? Is this number too low? What do we think about Red Sox and Orioles?
4: I do think that this number is too low. With Peyton Tolley, we've seen a little bit of a fall off in his command. He's given up 2+ walks in each out of his last 4 starts, and Kyle Bradish just hasn't had command all season long. He's giving up 3.9 walks per 9 innings. Now for the Red Sox, the Wilson Contreras injury has very much been impacting this lineup, but now you've got Roman Anthony back, Isaiah Kinnear-Falefa back. I don't know how good it is that Trevor Story's back, but he had a huge clutch hit a few days ago. So the Boston Red Sox are starting to get healthy with that lineup. And additionally for the Orioles, it feels like that bullpen has been a little bit hit or miss here in the last few days. Honestly, it's not been too bad since July 1st, but over the last week or two, things are starting to act up there. And with regards to this Boston Red Sox bullpen, they're now dealing with a few injuries with Teron Guerrero and company. So I do think that with this being the latter half of this series, I believe that this was a 4-game series starting off on Thursday. The familiarity with the bullpen really does reign supreme a little bit more here. I do favor the Red Sox. If you can find like a minus 130, minus 131 right now, I'd be willing to back them. I do like the 7 after the over.
3: What about the New York Yankees who are in San Diego to take on the Padres? You got Gerrit Cole on the bump for the Yankees. Michael King goes for the Padres. Yankees a small favorite. I'm looking at minus 111 or so. Low total of 7. Got these low totals here on a Sunday, Greg. Again, what do you think about that number? My instinct with a total this low is to just go over, but you're better with the handicap than I am. What do you think?
4: And you've got a King looking for a revenge, because if you recall, Michael King began his career with the New York Yankees. He's been really lucky, in my opinion. For Michael King, he's posting up a sub-3.25 ERA, but a fielding independent a full point higher. He's been getting fewer than 8 strikeouts per 9 innings, 3.5 walks per 9 innings. And if you look at the post-All-Star break numbers for the Yankees and their lineup, not good. Bottom 5 team in the big leagues in terms of run creation. But you get back a guy in Cody Bellinger that is able to move a line, get on base for you. Honestly, I think Trent Grisham going on the injury list might actually be a good thing for this Yankees lineup at this point. And I mean, with Luis Garcia, he's actually been a nice trade deadline acquisition. You've got a Yankees bullpen that's dealing with the Fernando Cruz injury as well. And Gerrit Cole, he's been nice and rock solid. He's been able to get about 9.5 strikeouts per 9 innings. So I did bet the Yankees on the money line. Additionally, for the Padres, they've been a top 5 offense in terms of run creation ever since the All-Star break themselves. So I do think that the 7's too low, like the over, and the Yankees here on the money line.
3: Our very own Greg Peterson joining us here on the Progressive Guest Line. I'm Scott Seidenberg. It's Cashing Out here on VSiN as this Labor Day weekend of Major League Baseball continues. Dodgers on your Sunday night game will host the Washington Nationals. Looks like Justin Robleski may be on the bump for the Dodgers, although I'm seeing some sportsbooks don't have any starter listed for L.A. Andrew Alvarez I'm seeing going for the Nats. How do you want to play this one here on Sunday night? Dodgers, massive favorites, north of $2. Total is 8.5.
4: Yep, and with Robleski, we don't know whether he's going to be a starter or a bulk pitcher, but he should be pitching here in some form of capacity, and I want to fade him. It feels like an eon ago that this guy was a All-Star, and as we know, the All-Star game was about a month and a half ago. He, since the All-Star break, has allowed 12 home runs in 28 innings with a nice hearty 7.07 ERA. Wow. And for the Washington Nationals, they've got James Wood back in the fold. This team is still second in the league in terms of run creation. Now for the Washington Nationals, it's a roll of the dice with this bullpen because, man, they really don't have anyone reliable in that bullpen. But Andrew Alvarez has not been bad for this team. I think he's got a lot of upside moving forward. He is giving up 4 walks per 9 innings, but a half home run per 9. Swing and miss stuff is not bad. It is a Dodgers lineup that has actually scored a full run per game less at home rather than away from home. But I think the Nationals do some damage here. I personally am willing to take a nice plus 180, plus 190 stab here on the Nationals on the money line, and I'd like this total to be over.
3: Wow. Okay, Greg. All right. I do like the total as well. I think I will back that with you. One final question for you, Greg. Who wins the National League East, Phillies or Braves?
4: I still have to go with the Atlanta Braves just because they do have this lead. They've got a pretty good schedule moving forward. Like, you just look at the last few weeks, they had to play against the Brewers, they had to go up against the LA Dodgers. Currently, they're in this Philly series. They've really gotten out of the way a lot of the tougher competition that they're going to be facing. So I still do think that it's going to be the Atlanta Braves, but I think that it's going to be super duper tight. And I don't think that these two guys that we saw square off last night, and Chris Sale and Christopher Sanchez, are out of it for the Cy Young Award. With Jacob Mizrowski having that really rough start a few nights ago, I think those two guys are going to be very live, and it could come down to who wins the division as to who might be able to perhaps be able to make a little bit of noise for that National League Cy Young Award.
3: Two more games this weekend, and then three games coming up in Atlanta next weekend. Greg, always appreciate the time. We'll be listening to the Baseball Betting Show and reading all your work up on vsin.com.
4: Always appreciate you. Thank you.
3: There he is, our very own Greg Peterson. As LSU finds the end zone with 4 minutes to go, they have scored again here. Let's hope that's the only score for the remainder of the game so we can cash our live under. Look, football's back. 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
3: 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Interesting developments out on the islands as Mike Alejado, starting quarterback for Hawaii, left the game against UNLV with an injury. And the backup comes in and immediately on the first play throws a touchdown pass. So we got ourselves a game right now in Honolulu as looks like Jurgensen, the backup quarterback to Alejado, comes in, throws a touchdown pass. They are reviewing the play, I think, for targeting maybe, but it is 14-9 UNLV with the lead with the extra point pending. So if the touchdown's confirmed, or I think the touchdown's good. They're just reviewing the targeting call. But then Hawaii will look to kick the extra point or maybe go for two. I don't think they would go for two. There's still plenty of time left. A minute 35 to go in the third quarter. And UNLV leads Hawaii 14-9. Meanwhile, Clemson is maybe going to ruin my live underplay. So I gave out a live under 56.5 in LSU Clemson, thinking that this is going to be what we like to call the white flag under, where one team realizes the game is over. It was 44-3, and both teams actually realize the game's over, and they just run the clock out and look to end the game. LSU put their backup quarterback in who, you know, and this is what you do with a backup quarterback. You're going to call your offense. You're going to give the kid a chance to run the offense and put some things on film. And that's exactly what happens here, where Lane Kiffin and Charlie Weiss Jr. continue to call the offense, and Landon Clark engineered a touchdown drive. So very productive. LSU scores 51-3 with under 4 minutes to go, and Clemson's just running the ball on every play. But looks like LSU, whether they're the backups on defense or whatever, have no interest in tackling, as they allowed a long run here from Clemson that puts Clemson into the red zone. And now with 3 minutes and counting left in the game, it looks like Clemson's probably going to score here. So my under is going to be dead. And that was a pass. It was a catch and run for 25 plus yards. So looks like this is going to be a dead under. Clemson's probably going to score here. LSU, they're at the 10-yard line, and LSU defense is maybe, like I said, maybe it's all backups here. Maybe they're just not interested in tackling. Another missed tackle, and Clemson goes right into the end zone. Another missed tackle on LSU's defense. Again, the kids just have no interest in playing defense with a 51-3 lead. And so the live under is a dead play there. 51-9 with the extra point pending. Just what an embarrassment. What an embarrassment. But hey, congratulations to Clemson. You don't get shut out of the end zone. You score a touchdown here. 51-10 is the score as LSU has 593 yards of offense to Clemson's 145 yards. Clemson just went 8 plays, 71 yards for the touchdown in 3 minutes. Just like a hot knife through butter on that drive. But again, you're going up probably against backups. And even if they're not backups, they're kids that just have no interest right now. So my bad on the live play. If you tailed me, my apologies there. They reviewed the catch in Hawaii, and it was incomplete. So it wasn't a review for targeting. They were reviewing to see if the receiver held on to the football, and he did not. So UNLV leads 14-6. Hawaii kicked a field goal. So 14-6 is the score there between UNLV and Hawaii. So this game is going to be over. LSU with a 51-10 lead over Clemson, as the seat under Dabo Swinney cannot be any hotter. I honestly think that, look, time has passed. Time, you know, passes everyone by here. And you adapt or you die. And Dabo just never adapted. He was, you know, when the transfer portal became a big thing, he spoke out against it. And now with NIL being the way of college football, they just don't operate that way. Well, if you don't operate that way, you're not going to get the players. And it's one thing to recruit and to be a master recruiter in the old ways of college football, but there's a reason why some, you know, longtime coaches decide to step away, decide that the game is not for them anymore. I mean, I give Nick Saban all the credit in the world for stepping away when he did. Granted, he's got a great life, and he, you know, can be on TV and be the analyst and doesn't have to have the stress of coaching at his age anymore. But he saw the writing on the wall.

0: college teams hiring general managers now. How do you handle the NIL budget? How do you recruit and how do you pay the players and get you the best players that money can buy, like they said in Blue Chips? Dabo has not adapted. And that's why it was a terrible season last year when everybody expected them to be a college football playoff team. And it is a terrible, embarrassing start to this season. And who knows how this year is going to play out for the Clemson Tigers. Again, 51-10, your score here in Baton Rouge. My goodness, just absolutely embarrassing. We got an exciting game, though, in the ACC right now. Late night action between UCLA and Cal. They're into the third quarter where UCLA has a 24-17 lead over Cal. I do have Cal plus the points. I do need them to come back and cover here for me. I did take them in the Westgate College Football Contest, so hoping for a little JKS magic here in the second half to see if Cal can get a cover at home. UNLV, if they cover, will have another win in the contest there. So looking to finish 3-4. Not a good first week, I'll be honest. Not a good first week. I had one bad beat with the Wake Forest. That's going to happen. But 7 picks a week is very difficult. Very difficult. When it's only sides, not totals. 3-4, though, you could recover after week one. It's only week one. That's what I say. Don't overreact to week one. Am I overreacting to Michigan looking terrible and Bryce Underwood looking terrible? Maybe. Are we overreacting to Darian Mensah and Malachi Toney looking ridiculously good? Maybe. But all we have is one data point. That's all we can do is react or overreact. And can we take advantage of that in week number two? I certainly think we can. Look for the market to be inflated on teams that looked really good in week number one. Look to take advantage and bet against those teams. Look for the market maybe to be suppressed on teams that looked really bad in week number one and then in week number two. Or, as I mentioned before, look for teams that people assume will bounce back after a bad performance in week number one. And I'm talking about you, Michigan. And this is the stat that I gave out earlier. I'll repeat it here right now. Top 25 teams that do not cover the spread in week number one of the college football season. In week number two, since 2021, are 16-29-1 against the spread. And when those teams are favored, they're 13-25-1 against the spread. People just assume that a ranked team is going to bounce back and look a lot better in week number two. Maybe they are who they say they are. We have three games coming up here on Sunday in college football. Two of them neutral site games. Notre Dame, a 20.5 point favorite over Wisconsin in Lambeau Field. We also have Ole Miss against Louisville in the only ranked matchup here in the week one schedule. That game being played at Nissan Stadium in Nashville. Ole Miss, a 6.5 point favorite. And then the Apple Cup between Washington and Washington State, where Washington is a 23.5 point favorite. My trench report says back Washington. In fact, top five mismatches in my trench report in college football week number one, 3-1 against the spread with Washington pending. We'll see if they cover a big number here against Washington State. Coming up tomorrow morning, you can start your day with the VSiN Weekend Morning Line with John Jastrzemski and Will Hill at 9 a.m. Eastern Time on the show. Sports Illustrated's Cole Thompson will have his best bets for college. Nick Kostos will join the show with his best bets for NFL Week 1 at noon. Ready, Set, Bet has everything you need for the day's slate, followed by Live Bet Sunday at 3 p.m. Eastern Time. I'm Scott Seidenberg. You guys can always hit me up on Twitter at ScottsOnAir, ScottsOnAir. 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I will be back with you tomorrow on Live Bet Sunday as I will take you through the Wisconsin-Notre Dame game and the Louisville-Ole Miss game. 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Neutral site games in week number one, we go under. So we like the under in Wisconsin-Notre Dame and the under in Louisville-Ole Miss. But I'll be with you on Live Bet Sunday to live bet both of those games. Once again, I'm Scott Seidenberg. This is Cashing Out right here on VSiN, the Sports Betting Network.
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7: In college football Saturday night at 16th-ranked Michigan, the Wolverines amazingly edged Western Michigan 13-12 on a 47-yard Hail Mary touchdown pass after 1 second was put back on the clock. Dominant wins in the top 10 for Ohio State and Georgia, for Texas, Indiana, and Texas A&M, and then LSU dominated Clemson. Number 2 Oregon at home was down 17-7 to Boise State late in the first half. Oregon won the game 34-27. Auburn defeated Baylor 17-16, stopping a 2-point try at the end. Oklahoma State lost at Tulsa 24-10. The Minnesota Vikings re-signed safety Harrison Smith. Tyler Reddick earned the NASCAR pole at Darlington. Coco Gauff won her third-round match at the U.S. Open. And in baseball, 10-inning road wins for Arizona and Tampa Bay. Yankees won at San Diego 5-1. The Dodgers edged Washington 6-5 in L.A.
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10: Lows around 58 tonight under clear skies, northeast winds around 5 miles per hour. Mainly sunny and foggy early tomorrow, high of 77. I'm meteorologist Paul Frombly with your weatherology forecast on 95.3 and 99.1 The Score. Right now, it's 62 degrees.
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14: The Circus Sportsbook here in downtown Las Vegas. This is Cashing Out on VSiN, and it is week one of the college football season. This is the first full Saturday of the college football season, and we have just witnessed one of the biggest robberies that we have seen in all of sports in quite some time. As Western Michigan, 28-point underdogs at the Big House against Michigan, had a 12-7 lead, and Michigan threw a Hail Mary, incomplete, game over. Western Michigan pulls the upset. Scores, apps say the game's final. Scoreboard says zeros. Kyle Whittingham accepts the loss. Headset off. We're ready to shake hands. They review the play. And upon replay review, even while the NBC broadcast and Terry McCauley, the official in the booth, is saying, zeros on the clock. I don't see any way they put a second back on the clock. They put a second back on the clock. And Bryce Underwood throws a 60-yard Hail Mary in the air. And Michigan comes down with the football in the end zone. They get the miracle upset victory. Upset, I say. They get the miracle win, 13-12 over Western Michigan. This is the biggest story in college football here today in Week 1 Saturday. Let's head on out to the Progressive Guest Line and we welcome in our sports betting professor, Aaron Moore. Aaron, you were watching this as it unfolded. I'm only following on Twitter and then the game cast here on the scoreboard and the sports books. I'm looking at the TVs trying to pick up what happened. Game was over. I'm talking about how we're going to, the trends of an outright favorite losing. I'm saying that this is a bigger upset than, you know, Rutgers losing, even though it's a different point spread. What happened? How did they put a second on the clock here, Aaron?
11: Scott, what you said earlier, the game being stolen, I think that's the best way to describe it, where we're talking about a little bit ago about UMass somehow making this miraculous victory over Rutgers. Well, it was a miraculous play by the officials to give a second for Michigan to have one more final crack at it. And watching the video where they went to instant replay, or they were wondering if it was going to be 1 second left, Kyle Whittingham had no fight. He had no thought that this was going to go to that 1 second in his favor. He had basically given up and was walking across the field for a loss. So, you know, we would think the coach would be fighting for it. And I'm watching this game and thinking, oh my gosh, if somehow they pull off this win, it really brought me back to the 1972 Olympics, where it was Russia versus the U.S. The U.S. somehow had the win, and it was in Munich. The officials gave Russia a couple seconds back, and Russia won that Olympics. It reminded me of that. It reminded me of Colorado winning a game on fifth down. So it really is going to go into history here as one of those plays. And in the first week of college football, so many of these games are played in neutral sites. The fact that this 1 second came back on the clock when the game was in Ann Arbor, you're going to have every conspiracy theorist, everybody talking about the fix was in. And Scott, I don't think you can defend the fact that this happened in Michigan. Mm-hmm. It went in Michigan's favor. I don't think you can just say, well, the referees made a mistake. There's going to be a lot of smoke and a lot of fire about people talking about some level of conspiracy here.
14: I'm reading the quotes on Twitter now, Aaron, and I'm reading the quote from rules analyst Terry McCauley, who was on the broadcast as you watched. Quote, the ball clearly doesn't touch a player by the time the clock hits zero. I don't know how or who made the call to add a second on the clock, but Michigan escapes with a win. They don't cover, but they escape with the win, and I guess you just move on to next week. Honestly, I hope that they're not ranked in the top 25 next week. I hope that the AP voters decide that, hey, this should have been a loss, not a win. They're not going to be ranked. I would not rank them in my top 25 next week if I had a vote. So I think people have to take a stand now against this team. I mean, that is unbelievable how they just stole that game. Granted, they had to make the catch. You had to convert the Hail Mary, right? But I will be reviewing Michigan next week considering this game a loss.
11: And I think that's going to take away the story of this miraculous win, the controversy. Bryce Underwood was terrible.
14: Yes.
11: He wasn't the quarterback we thought he was going to be. He had a key fumble. And earlier on during their training camp, Kyle Whittingham was talking about how they didn't want Underwood to get hit at all during the preseason. That kind of looked like there was some issues with that. He wasn't ready to play in this big game. So the talk is going to be the controversy. And as you said, they really deserve a lot of credit for having to play a Hail Mary that worked. The wide receiver did a great job boxing out. He caught the pass, but it doesn't take away the fact that Bryce Underwood was supposed to be, not that long ago, a Heisman candidate. Now I think you have to look at him as maybe he gets bumped out of that starting position.
14: Best bet right now for me, Oklahoma. I'm seeing -1.5 against Michigan next week at the Big House. That will be a best bet for me. Let's go Oklahoma on the money line. I would imagine that spread, once it opens up at the sports books, will be a lot higher. Here's a nugget for you, Aaron. Since 2021, you are a top 25 team that does not cover in week number one, regardless of win or lose. You don't cover in week number one. How do you do in week number two? Well, how about 16-29-1 against the spread in week number two? So they didn't cover in week number one for a reason. They're not going to cover in week number two. Boomer Sooner in week two against Michigan. Other teams we'd be looking at in that stat would be Oregon, Indiana, Houston, and Missouri. Aaron Moore, our sports betting professor, joins me, Scott Seidenberg, here on the Progressive Guest Line. This is Cashing Out on VSiN, the sports betting network. Well, Aaron, we love bringing you on every Saturday night during the NFL season as we talk about the games for week for Sunday in the NFL each and every Saturday night. We love giving out the prop bets. Let's talk about some of the things that you've been eyeing for week number one early on here. And I know some of these markets will continue to populate as we get closer and closer to week one kickoffs, but let's talk about some of the things that you're going to be focused on here on Wednesday, where we have the defending Super Bowl champion Seattle Seahawks in a Super Bowl rematch against the New England Patriots, and Seattle breaking in a new running back in rookie Jadarian Price. How are you going to handle the rookie running back here in his NFL debut?
11: Scott, I'm going to take Jadarian Price in his NFL debut over 50.5 yards. And normally, when we talk about player props and the player props I wager on, I really heavily lean towards unders. So many things can go against the player. Well, here I think that 50.5 is off because this is Price's first NFL game. But if you look at it, we try to correlate the spreads with player props. Seattle is a 3.5-point favorite over New England. If Seattle is going to win this game, they're going to have to get more than 50 yards from their top running back, and that's who Price is. So that 50.5, I think, really correlates with a team that's at home, favored to win by more than a field goal. And you're just like kind of in a gray area because he's a rookie. Well, last year, Kenneth Walker, as Seattle's number one running back, he averaged 60 yards a game. So there's a 10 yard difference here. I just think that number is off because he is a rookie and the New England defense is good. But what do we know about the Seattle offense is they don't want Sam Darnold making mistakes. They're going to run the ball. They're at home. I just think this number is a little bit off because week one with Jadarian Price, we don't know. But that's why I'm looking at him as Seattle's number one running back here, and he should get over 50.5 yards.
14: I like it. I like the under in that game. We'll talk more about that coming up tomorrow on Live Bet Sunday and as we get closer and closer to Wednesday's kickoff. But I do think that part of the reason why I like the under is because I do think that there's going to be a reliance on the run game. Right. And especially when you look at both of these quarterbacks in Drake May and Sam Darnold, Aaron, they did not play in the preseason. And that automatically is like a fade for me when we talk about quarterbacks that don't play in the preseason and it becomes a play on the under, the team total under. But I think there's going to be a lot of handing the football off and we'll see if Jadarian Price does, in fact, break a couple. But he won't need much here to go over that number. Speaking of quarterbacks, how about a quarterback that played a lot here in the preseason in Deshaun Watson, starting quarterback for the Cleveland Browns? How are you going to play Watson coming up here in week number one against the Jags? Do you back him? Do you fade him? What do you think about him?
11: Well, I think from a betting standpoint, it'd be hard to back Deshaun Watson. So I'm going against him. The way I'm playing against him or fading him is taking him under 31.5 passing attempts. And we know Watson is starting this game because Cleveland management and ownership said, you got to get this guy on the field. even though he's on the field and starts, it doesn't mean Todd Monken is going to allow him to throw the ball a lot. And think about what Cleveland has the strength in Quinshon Judkins. I just think it's a way of fading Watson here. And we have to look at Todd Monken now as a head coach, the former Baltimore offensive coordinator. Like many offensive coordinators, his big thing is not to have turnovers. Mm-hmm. And now as a head coach, I think that is really going to be the mantra for Cleveland, that can play tough. They can use their running game. They can use their defense. So Watson's going to be out there. It's out of the coach's hands, but it doesn't mean it's going to be a wide open passing game. So give me Watson under 31.5 passing attempts.
14: And you know why I love that even more, Aaron? Because what's the one thing that they don't want to happen if you're the Cleveland Browns? You don't want Watson to look bad. And so maybe by limiting his pass attempts, you limit the exposure, you give yourself another chance for him to, you know, be in, you know, be accepted, if you will, by the fan base and the rest of the players in that locker room. Hey, Aaron, great stuff, man. 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Talk to you next week, my friend.
11: You got it, Scott. Good luck to you.
14: There he is, our sports betting professor, Aaron Moore, joining me, Scott Seidenberg, on Cashing Out here on VSiN.
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14: 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My thanks to our sports betting professor, Aaron Moore, who joined us here last segment. We reacted to the miraculous victory for Michigan over Western Michigan. Somehow, a second gets put on the clock after review, and I'm just speechless. Yes, they had to convert the miraculous. They had to convert the miraculous Hail Mary. Can't take that away from them. However, should have never gotten to that moment because, first off, unfortunate situation earlier in the game where it looked like Western Michigan had a pick six off Bryce Underwood, but the player stepped out of bounds on the return. They only get a field goal out of that drive, and then there were zeros on the clock. The game was over. The replay booth was replaying it. Terry McCauley in the NBC booth is saying, there's zeros on the clock, but the player touches the ball, zero, it's over, game's over. Kyle Whittingham takes his headset off, the game's over, everyone accepts it. And then the refs say they're putting 1 second on the clock? All right, you get a miraculous play, unbelievable. That should not ignore what happened the entirety of that game, which was Bryce Underwood was terrible, Michigan was terrible, and we were going to fade Michigan next week when they take on Oklahoma. That is going to be a best bet. We're going to bet Oklahoma on the money line against Michigan. That is, I mean, to me, that's the best bet. And in fact, let's take a look at some numbers here. So I mentioned this with our sports betting professor, Aaron Moore, but I looked this up because week one to week two, whether it's college football or the NFL, to me is one of the best betting opportunities that we have in both of these sports because you can take advantage of the immediate recency bias, right? Like we talk about in the NFL all the time, and I'll do this research for you guys, and I'll give you all the numbers once we get to NFL week number two. But I wrote a big article about it last year up on my website, and it was about teams that, you know, when you don't cover in week number one and you're facing an opponent that did cover in week number one, how do you do in week two? If you lost outright as a favorite in week number one, how do you do in week number two? There's all different ways where we can fade the recency bias because it's only 1 week, right? So there's not much to go off of. You can only go off of what we saw recently, what we just saw this past one game. And so opinions will change in the market, in the public. Opinions will change based on one game. And maybe one game shouldn't change opinions, or maybe it really should, right? And so there could be an overreaction to a team looking really good in 1 week. There could be an overreaction to a team looking bad in 1 week. Like I said, Michigan looked bad. My lean right now, I'm betting Oklahoma. As soon as it opens up, I'm shopping it right now. Betting Oklahoma. We're fading Michigan. Okay? That's going to be, oh, well, you know, you look at that and it's like, okay, well, you know, that makes sense, right? But maybe I'm overreacting to Michigan looking bad. I don't know. Here's what I do know. I looked this up. Since the start of the 2021 season, and I always start my trends with 2021 because I don't care what happened so many years ago. I like at least a 5-year sample size. And I think that 5 years is a good, you know, this is a good range because it's like a modern era, right? In the NFL, it's the perfect range because that's when the league changed. All right. We went to the 17 game schedule. We went to the 3-week preseason. Okay. And in college football, and in all sports, everything changed post COVID. We went from empty stadiums to then getting back to normal. So I think 2021, it was kind of the reset button for all of our sports databases, right? Hard to kind of look at what happened in 2020 because you throw that year out. 2019, now you're going beyond that. Anyway, since 2021, college football, top 25 teams that do not cover the spread in week number one, in week number two, are 16-29-1 against the spread. They're failing to cover by over 2 points per game, by the way. But 16-29-1 against the spread if you're a top 25 team that did not cover in week number one. And when that team is favored in week number two, it's actually worse, 13-25-1 against the spread, failing to cover by 2.5 points per game. What that tells me is that there might be a market inflation assuming the bounce back, right? Assuming that, hey, it's a top 25 team. That little number next to that team's name tells me they're good. And so, yeah, they didn't cover in week number one, but They're still a good team, and we know good teams will eventually play to form, so the market's going to back that team in week number two, right? Don't we always say this, like, especially in the NFL, a good team loses in week number one? Well, then it's like, how are the Baltimore Ravens going to go 0-2? Like, they're clearly going to bounce back after a win. Or if a team's 0-2, how are the Cincinnati Bengals going to go 0-3, right? They got upset in the first two games. Yeah, they'll bounce back in week three. But what actually happens is perhaps, at least based on the closing numbers I'm looking at, the market might overinflate those teams, thinking that there is a natural bounce back, when in reality, maybe they're just not that good. And there was a reason why they didn't cover in week number one. Because it's a new year. We just don't know about these teams right now. We went off our priors for week number one. They didn't cover the spread. We shouldn't be in a rush to back them again in week number two. In fact, the numbers tell us we should fade those teams here in week number two. Again, top 25 teams that fail to cover the spread in week number one go 16-29-1 against the spread in week number two. This is since the start of the 2021 season. When that team is favored in the week two game, 13-25-1 against the spread. Here are your top 25 teams that did not cover the spread here in week number one. We can start with Michigan, because we know they didn't cover the spread. 28-point favorites, should have lost outright. Also, not covering the spread here in week number one, we have the Oregon Ducks, who were in a battle, right? In a battle with Boise State. Indiana was a massive favorite, and they did not cover the spread. Houston did not cover. Missouri did not cover. Texas Tech did not cover against Abilene Christian. And Tennessee did not cover as 49.5-point favorites against Furman. So, again, here's your list of top 25 teams that failed to cover the spread here in week number one. Oregon, Indiana, Houston, Missouri, Texas Tech, Tennessee, and Michigan. Top 25 teams did not cover in week number one, 16-29-1 against the spread in week number two. When those teams are favored, 13-25-1 against the spread. I am going to be backing the Oklahoma Sooners in week number two against Michigan. Now, this could be an overreaction from me. Heck, I've done it before. I've overreacted before. But the only thing that could give me hesitation here, and honestly, I don't think it would give me hesitation, it would be if there's a quarterback change. If Kyle Whittingham announces that Bryce Underwood is not the starting quarterback at Michigan for this game against Oklahoma, and instead they switch things up on offense, one, I could be looking at it saying, you know, okay, well, Bryce Underwood is a negative, and, you know, maybe it makes them better, and maybe going to who's their backup quarterback? Tommy Carr. Oh, that's right. It's C.J. Carr's brother. Actually, his older brother, by the way. So, and the grandson of legendary Michigan coach Lloyd Carr. But Tommy Carr is the backup. If they announce that Tommy Carr is going to start, okay, maybe that makes me think, well, it's clearly an upgrade because of how negatively I feel about Bryce Underwood and how bad Bryce Underwood looked against Western Michigan. But then I start to think maybe it's not going to be a net positive because Oklahoma's defense is legit. And now I got a quarterback in Tommy Carr making his first start against an Oklahoma defense in nationally televised game on a huge, you know, top 25 matchup between Oklahoma and Michigan. Yeah, it's not, that's the big noon kickoff, by the way. Oklahoma now has moved. They were a 1.5-point favorite. The Sooners are now a 4.5-point favorite. This line is on the line. This line is on the move. Jump on it ASAP. Look, football's back. 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
24: 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So there were years where this was, you know, maybe not true. But by and large, had some badass offensive lines with badass offensive linemen. Mm-hmm. And I don't know that Jordan Love has had kick-ass O-lines. Like, Zach Tom's nice. But I started to think, like, if you were to draft offensive linemen from the beginning of Aaron Rodgers to now, like, how many players come off the board before Zach Tom? 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I think considering what Jordan Love has maybe had to do out of necessity because his line hasn't, like, that 2014 line, I don't know that Rodgers needed to worry a whole lot or slide guys around. And I think right. Jordan Love the last couple years probably has had to do a little bit more of that.
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14: 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And Oklahoma is now a 4.5-point favorite over Michigan next week in Ann Arbor. And I can't, as much as I want to bet Oklahoma, I can't fire on the 4.5. It was 1.5. I missed the 1.5. It obviously was closed when the game was being played. Market opened up, and now it has gone from 1.5 to 4.5. I will be on Oklahoma. I might just play them on the money line at minus 200, minus 205 I'm seeing. Heck, I could even try and shop around on an exchange or something and try and get better than minus 200 on the money line on Oklahoma. But I want to wait and see how this spread moves this week, because they're probably, as bad as Michigan looked, there's going to be buyback on Michigan at +4.5. There's going to be people that are going to say that's too much of a line move. There's going to be people that say that it's an overreaction to 1 week's game, and Michigan can't be a 4.5-point dog in Ann Arbor, right? That's what people are going to say. And then there's going to be maybe the possibility of a quarterback change. If Kyle Whittingham comes out in his press conference this week and says Tommy Carr is going to start against Oklahoma, what does that do to the market? Do people then back Michigan as the 4.5-point dog, or do people then go towards Oklahoma? I think it's got to be a wait-and-see approach right now, unless, like I said, unless maybe I can shop around an exchange or somewhere where I can get better than minus 200 or better than minus 205 on Oklahoma on the money line. I'm just curious. Michigan at home, right? When, let's see, if they have ever been, let's see, a 4-point dog or greater in their history. Michigan as a 4-point home dog, this goes back to 1995 in the database, 4-12 straight up, 6-9-1 against the spread as a 4-point dog or greater. When they are greater than a 4-point dog, so the line's not 4, same thing, it's just very rare, it's a dead number. Well, actually 4 is not, but 4.5. So 4-10 straight up, 6-7-1 against the spread. Very rare. It's only been 14 games in the database. Goes back to 1995 that Michigan has been a 4-point dog or greater at home. And that's what we could be looking at here against Oklahoma in week number 2. Again, the trend that I gave out, we want to be fading the teams that were top 25 teams that did not cover here in week number 1. Those teams would be Oregon, Indiana, Houston, Missouri, Texas Tech, Tennessee, and Michigan. Let's talk about what else we saw here in week number 1 of the college football season, and let's update you on what's going on in progress right now, where it is halftime in Death Valley. Which Death Valley? Well, there's two of them. Where the Tigers have the lead. Which Tigers? Well, there's two of them. LSU, number 11, LSU leads Clemson 31-3 at the half. Just a tremendous performance by LSU. Clemson looks clearly overmatched. They were 10-point dogs coming to this game. Yes, a bad interception by Christopher Vezzini led to a pick six, but it has just been all LSU over Clemson. Sam Levitt, 9 of 19 passing. Not a great passing day. 9 of 19 passing for 123 yards, no touchdowns, an interception. But the running game has not been able to be stopped by Clemson. Sam Levitt has rushed it 11 times for 100 yards and 2 touchdowns. And Dylan Jones has rushed it 18 times for 91 yards and a touchdown, as LSU has run all over Clemson. Now let's take a look at the live markets right now. I have under 49.5 in this game. I'm obviously sweating right now. The live line is LSU -37.5. Your live total is 56.5. The only thing that I could hope for here for my live under is that Clemson just doesn't score. And if Clemson doesn't score, this game winds up being maybe a 45-3 final. If it's going to be a 14-0 second half here for LSU, but doesn't exactly look like it's going to be the case. I'll probably lose that under 49.5. Again, my only hope here is if LSU doesn't score. Also in progress right now, we do have UNLV on the money line against Hawaii with a play on the under in that game as well. UNLV gets a second Jackson Arnold rushing touchdown as they lead 14-3 with a minute 31 to go in the first half. Your live total is 45.5 now between UNLV and Hawaii. And I also have a play on Cal as a short dog at home against UCLA. They sold out the stadium there for this game. And right now, Cal has a 10-7 lead over UCLA as they just started, or they're not just started, but there's about 12 minutes to go in the second quarter. So right now on the live line, UCLA -1.5, live total of 55 and a half. Cal as a short home dog with a 10-7 lead over UCLA. Also a short home dog, Nevada, has a 14-0 lead in the second quarter against Western Kentucky. I need Cal and UNLV to come through for me, and I will go 3-4 in week number one of the Westgate College Contest. Not a great week. I had one tough loss with a backdoor loss, as I had Wake Forest minus 24.5 the other night, and Akron scores with 29 seconds left to cover that spread, so I got backdoored there. Could have been, maybe should have been 4-3. 3-4, though, is going to be the week one record. And you know something? Don't flip out. It's only week number one. If there's any week to have a bad week, it's week number one. You can overcome it. You still have plenty more weeks to go here in this contest. The last thing you want to do, though, is have a bad week when you are facing the money, you know, later on in the season. You put together, listen, you go, whether you go 3-4 in week number one and then 4-3 in week number two, or 4-3 in week number one and 3-4 in week number two, it all equals the same record. Heck, you go 5-2 in week number two, and it kind of erases what you did here in week number one. So with seven games needed to pick every single week, first off, I don't have seven games every single week. I mean, it's a lot of games to pick. Seven against the spread. Now, if we're talking totals, different story. Like, I'll give you seven bets if we have to do totals, but just seven sides a week. With all due respect to, I mean, listen, the people that win, that have won this contest before, I know Chris the Bear Felica has done extremely well in that contest. I believe one of our participants in the Circa Football Friday Invitational was last year's winner in the contest. There's a lot of skill involved. There's a lot of luck involved as well, because it's not like the regular Super Contest or the Circa Millions contest where you're picking five a week. Those extra two games make a difference. Having to make seven ATS picks a week is very challenging. Very challenging. Now, you do get the benefit of sometimes you're playing against stale lines, okay? But seven picks is a lot. But not a great first week for me. I'll be transparent with my results. You guys can check them out. I'll tell you about them each and every Saturday night here as we'll recap them on Cashing Out. And then also, of course, I'll tell you about my NFL selections in the Circa Millions contest for the upcoming Sunday that we'll talk about on each and every Saturday night here on Cashing Out. I'm Scott Seidenberg. You can hit me up on Twitter at ScottsOnAir, ScottsOnAir. Tag us all on the network at VSIN Live. 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Bet sharp, look square. Second half is underway here in Baton Rouge, LSU with a 31-3 lead. And let's just hope that no one scores here in the second half. Again, I do have under 49.5. It doesn't look good. Live total right now, 54.5. So continue to run the ball, LSU. Maybe Clemson can get a stop. Let's just let the clock tick here, and maybe we get to a point, and I don't know. Does Lane Kiffin want to run up the score? I don't know, but maybe we get to the point where this becomes, as they call it, or as Steve Fezzik, Pro Bettor, would call it, the white flag under, where a team like Clemson here, down 31-3, understands that the game is lost. They wave the white flag. It's run, run, run, punt. And hopefully the other team does the same, as they just milk the clock out here and go home. Hopefully that's the case. But you never know. Lane Kiffin just might want to put on a show. And we've seen a lot of teams here in week one of the college football season want to put on a show. Heck, big game James Franklin making his debut there at Virginia Tech. Enter Sandman. They're coming out of the tunnel. He says 55.5 is the line that you have to lay on my program against a program that we respect in VMI, the Virginia Military Academy? You think we're going to take it lightly and be respectful for our young men and women that are at the military institute No. James Franklin says, I know the number. I cover the spread. West Virginia Tech wins 73-3. Clemson looks terrible. Sam Levitt just should have been sacked for what was maybe a 20-plus yard loss, and instead he escaped and almost got a first down. Clemson looks bad, and it might be time to consider how hot the seat is under Dabo Swinney, as he has been a guy who has been very reluctant to adapt with the times, with the transfer portals and the NILs. No more pizza parties there in Clemson. I'm Scott Seidenberg. It's Cashing Out here on VSiN.
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10: Wow. The Big Ten says that anyone who was declared for the NFL draft and did not withdraw, appeared on an NFL roster, or signed a contract with a pro league, cannot be on a Big Ten roster. Well, none of these players going back to college, I believe, are going back to Big Ten schools. So it's easy for them to go, we're not going to allow this. These players are going back to the SEC. And look, I give the Big Ten credit. This is a great PR move. You guys can get involved in the story. And, you know, you can kind of treetop this a little bit to say, look at what we're doing. We're not going to let this happen on our watch. The SEC is probably like, I don't care. Lane Kiffin taking advantage of a situation. He's not breaking any rules. He's bringing in a couple of players that he knows.
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14: 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I'm Scott Seidenberg with you on VSiN, the Sports Betting Network. 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Week one is almost concluded. We have games in progress that we're reacting to. We have bets that we are sweating out. And we still have a couple of games to come up here to finish off week number one, where we have three games tomorrow on Sunday and one game Monday night football. It's our Monday night football warm-up for the NFL as we have a college game on Monday night, and I do have a play on that Monday night game. But tomorrow we have three games on the schedule that will round out your weekend here in week number one. Washington takes on Washington State. Number 17, Washington is a 23.5 point favorite. The Apple Cup, week one of the season. Very interesting there. Wisconsin takes on number 4, Notre Dame. That game being played at Lambeau Field. So it's technically a home game for Notre Dame on the schedule, but it's technically a home game for Wisconsin in Wisconsin. But it's technically a home game for Notre Dame because they travel and they sell out these stadiums when they do play the neutral site. So it's, we'll see who has the crowd. I would still think, even though it's in Wisconsin, I think that Notre Dame has a pretty substantial crowd there at Lambeau Field. And then we have another neutral site game coming up tomorrow night, and that's number 24 Louisville against number 9 Ole Miss, as it is our only top 25 matchup of this week number one schedule. Ole Miss currently a 6.5 point favorite. That game being played at Nissan Stadium there in Nashville, Tennessee. And then week one will end on Monday night, Florida State hosting number 19 SMU. SMU a 3-point favorite on the road in Tallahassee. Let's take a look at these neutral site games, because there's an interesting trend, and it came through here today with a neutral site game between Auburn taking on, who is the Auburn game? Why is it slipping my mind here? But Auburn, well, by the way, what a tackle that was to end the game on the 2-point conversion there, as Auburn beat Baylor 17-16. Game was being played in Atlanta. Neutral site games are big time unders. Neutral site games are big time unders. If you go back, I'll give you the number, the year with the trend already. Since the start of the 2021 season, college football week one, neutral site games, 15-6 to the under, going under by 4.5 points per game. And if you want to just go the last couple of seasons, from the start of the 2024 season, 8-2 to the under in the last 10 games. That includes last week's under between TCU and North Carolina in Dublin, Ireland. Today, Auburn and Baylor went under. So now those numbers are 16-6 to the under and 9-2 since 2024. And now we have two more neutral site games coming up tomorrow. The one in Lambeau and the one in, is a wide open touchdown by LSU. Oh my goodness. I mean, Clemson is getting absolutely embarrassed in Baton Rouge. But two neutral site games coming up tomorrow, Wisconsin, Notre Dame at Lambeau Field. Total has been bet down to 46.5, and then Louisville, Ole Miss, total of 54.5. I like unders because I like unders in neutral site games. Again, now 16-6 to the under since the start of the 2021 season, 9-2 just in the last 2 years. In neutral site week one games, that includes an under that hit today between Auburn and Baylor. And, you know, I actually played a live over in that game. So I was kind of, I'm a go for two guy, right? I'm a guy that at the end of the game, I want to say, I want to just put my guys out there and say, go win a football game. We practice this. This is our best play. Go out there and win a football game. I understand why some coaches would kick the extra point and go to overtime there. I love the aggressiveness. I love Dave Aranda saying, we're going for two, okay? I was rooting for the extra point, though, because I played a live over at halftime, and if they do go to overtime tied at 17, there's a pretty good chance I cash my live over. The reason why I bet the live over is because if you looked at the possessions in the first half, it's not like both of these teams didn't move the football against each other. right? Like, there was a fumble on Baylor's first drive, a 10-play drive, mind you, that got down to the Auburn 27-yard line before they fumbled. Then there was a 9-play drive for Baylor that resulted in an interception in Auburn territory. Then a missed field goal after a 10-play drive for Baylor. And then Auburn throws an interception after a 7-play drive that got them across midfield. So turnovers and missed opportunities in possessions. And I'm thinking, and there was another interception, by the way, after an Auburn 11-play drive that got them down to the Baylor 26-yard line. So in terms of...

0: taking empty possessions, we could have been on pace to have a higher scoring game. It's why I played the second half to go over, and clearly that was a misstep because we had no score in the third quarter as the teams continued to turn the football over. There was a missed field goal by Auburn, two turnovers on downs by Baylor, one turnover on downs by Auburn, an interception thrown by Auburn. Both teams were just wanting to give the game away. Finally, touchdown scored in the fourth quarter, and then with Baylor going for the two-point conversion, should have been a win. Should have been a win. It was a great play design. The tight end was wide open. DJ Lagway, the new quarterback, the former Florida quarterback who transferred over to Baylor, he threw the ball behind the receiver, his tight end. He forced his tight end to turn around to catch the ball. And because of that, it allowed the Auburn defender to close in and make a game-winning tackle at the goal line. If he threw the football in front of the tight end, where he caught it on the run out in front of him, he lands in the end zone for a two-point conversion, and Baylor wins that football game. But bad throw led to a great defensive play, and Auburn starts the season 1-0. But a neutral site game goes under, and that's the trend that we're going to continue to pile on here with two games coming up tomorrow, one at Lambeau Field between Notre Dame and Wisconsin, and one in Nashville between Ole Miss and Louisville. Right now, Ole Miss 6.5-point favorites, Notre Dame 20.5-point favorites. In the first game of what could be a Heisman season for CJ Carr, what could be a national championship season for Notre Dame, I'll tell you right now, CJ Carr came into week number one as the Heisman favorite. He is no longer the Heisman favorite. Darian Mensa of Miami, after that performance last night, is your Heisman favorite at plus 550. CJ Carr of Notre Dame down to plus 800 as the second favorite. Arch Manning, who had a great performance here in his 2026 debut, 10-1. Jeremiah Smith, Ohio State, had two touchdowns. He's 10-1. Dante Moore of Oregon, 13-1. And Malachi Toney, the wide receiver who had a phenomenal game one, is 13-1 also. Can Malachi Toney do what Devonta Smith did to win the Heisman Trophy? I think in order to do that, Mensa has to be underwhelming. Darian Mensa has to have an underwhelming season, while Malachi Toney puts up ridiculous numbers and is clearly the best player in college football to win that award. Otherwise, it's going to go to the quarterback, and it's likely going to go to the quarterback on the best team, which could be CJ Carr, which could be Arch Manning. Still a lot to be played out here in this college football season. 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
8: In college football Saturday night at 16th-ranked Michigan, the Wolverines amazingly edged Western Michigan 13-12 on a 47-yard Hail Mary touchdown pass after 1 second was put back on the clock. Dominant wins in the top 10 for Ohio State and Georgia, for Texas, Indiana, and Texas A&M, and then LSU dominated Clemson. Number 2 Oregon at home was down 17-7 to Boise State late in the first half. Oregon won the game 34-27. Auburn defeated Baylor 17-16, stopping a 2-point try at the end. Oklahoma State lost at Tulsa 24-10. The Minnesota Vikings re-signed safety Harrison Smith. Tyler Reddick earned the NASCAR pole at Darlington. Coco Gauff won her third round match at the U.S. Open. And in baseball, 10-inning road wins for Arizona and Tampa Bay. Yankees won at San Diego 5-1. The Dodgers edged Washington 6-5 in L.A.
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13: Mainly clear skies overnight with lows around 59. Northeasterly winds around 5 miles per hour. Highs level off around 77. Sunday, mainly clear skies with fog in spots early. I'm meteorologist Paul Frombly with your weatherology forecast on 95.3 and 99.1 The Score. 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
18: Scott Satterberg back here with you. It's Cashing Out on VSiN, the Sports Betting Network, as we're reacting to everything in this week one Saturday of the college football season. We had drama, we had upsets, we had highway robbery that requires an FBI investigation. Yes, I am dead serious by that. And right now we have an embarrassment going on in Baton Rouge between the Battle of the Tigers for the real Death Valley, and it is completely one-sided as LSU is embarrassing Clemson right now. You can hit me up on Twitter at ScottsOnAir and at VSIN Live. We still have 3 more games to go here in the college football week number 1 weekend, and then we have a Monday night game as well. And one of the games does involve another SEC program, Lane Kiffin's former program in Ole Miss, taking on Louisville tomorrow night. Joining us right now on the Progressive Guest Line to talk about that game and more is Sierra Clark, SECT host for SEC Unfiltered. Sierra, thanks so much for giving us a couple minutes. Before we get to tomorrow's game, your reaction to what we're seeing here from LSU in Lane Kiffin's debut here with the Tigers. What do you think of Sam Leavitt? What do you think of this offense with Charlie Weiss Jr.? Ole Miss now coming here to LSU. Is it just a smooth transition here with everything we saw at Ole Miss, now with Lane Kiffin and crew here at LSU?
5: Yeah, it's been so impressive what Lane has already been able to do at LSU. We knew that he's an offensive genius, and we've seen that with Sam Leavitt using his legs. You know, he had that interception early on, but he made up for it clearly. And then they have the other weapons like Tre'Davious Green, and then the defense also has been really impressive. That's something that we also expected to see with LSU, because they retained Blake Baker, who was the only good part of the LSU Tigers really last season under the Brian Kelly era, was their defense. And they've been really impressive against Clemson. Clemson hasn't been able to do anything. I believe as of now, they still have yet to make a third down conversion. So Clemson, the era with Dabo Sweeney, I always say you got to adapt or die. And with all of this NIL and transfer portal, that is something that is very much he is not the biggest fan of, compared to a coach like Lane Kiffin, who is the transfer portal king. It's really you've got to adapt to what this world is, and that is the NIL and the transfer portal.
18: Yeah, I know we always like to overreact to week one, because it's the only data point that we have here is just the one game for these teams. But this is as embarrassing of a performance from Clemson that I've seen. And you know something? Maybe we shouldn't be surprised, because given how last year worked out for Clemson, when, heck, I was picking them to go to the College Football Playoff, and I know a lot of people were. I mean, it was Cade Klubnik Heisman votes before the season started, but a disappointing year and maybe just disappointing times there in Clemson. As you mentioned it, adapt or die, and Dabo certainly has not adapted, as LSU looks to score again here in the third quarter, leading 38-3. Before we get to tomorrow's games, Sierra, I want to touch on some of the other results in the SEC that we saw here in week number one. Texas, a 59-7 rout over Texas State, but the conversation surrounds, of course, Arch Manning, 20 of 27 passing for 305 yards and four touchdowns, as all the conversation in the offseason from Texas, from Sark, was about how Arch dealt with the pressures last year, and maybe that's what led to a slow start, but now he's ready to take that next step this season. I know it's Texas State, I know it's one game, but are we to believe that this is in fact the year that Arch Manning becomes the player that we all hyped him up to be over the past couple of years?
5: Absolutely. And I think it also has to do with the help that he has this year. Last year, he had a terrible offensive line. I remember when they lost to Florida in Gainesville, Arch was running for his life and he was the team's leading rusher. And so Sark has helped fix that offensive line. And he added an incredible weapon in Cam Coleman from Auburn, a former five-star recruit who seemed to be his go-to target today. And also running back Hollywood Smothers. When you have a name like that, you got to run all over the field. So it's going to be a real interesting season for Texas. They will play Ohio State very soon, and that's where we'll really be able to see if Arch Manning can live up to the pressure. I think he's done a great job and really been able to kind of handle all of the hoopla, if you will, and people were calling him a flop and all those sorts of things. And I think the talent that he has is undeniable. I just think people were a little early, because it was his first year as the full starter last season.
18: Absolutely. In Tuscaloosa, there was a lot of questionings as to who would be the starting quarterback this season. It is Keelan Russell, and he had a nice debut here against East Carolina, 18 of 30 passing, 256 yards, but he did it with his legs, rushing for 86 yards and a touchdown. Is this the season we're all going to think, man, did we really underrate Alabama?
5: Yeah, big question last year was Alabama and their run game, and we clearly saw that with Russell. Some concerns were with Ryan Coleman-Williams. He had some drops, however, but it still is early in the season. But seeing Alabama be able to fix their run game is a really good sign.
18: Yeah, and LSU does get into the end zone. It is now 44-3 with the extra point pending. And they're going to rush for over 300 yards in this game against Clemson. Just an absolute embarrassment right now there in Baton Rouge. As we're talking to Sierra Clark, SECT host for SEC Unfiltered, joining us on the Progressive Guest Line, I'm Scott Seidenberg. It's Cashing Out here on VSIN. We have number 9 Ole Miss in the first game. Well, not the first game, because the College Football Playoff last year was post-Lane Kiffin in the Pete Golding era, but now officially Pete Golding and this new regime here at Ole Miss against Louisville. And there's some people that are very high on Louisville this season. Louisville comes in ranked, so we have our lone ranked versus ranked game here in week number one. Ole Miss, a 6.5-point favorite, game being played on a neutral site there in Tennessee. How do you see this matchup between both of these teams?
5: Oh, this is going to be a really exciting matchup. Ole Miss head coach Pete Golding even said that this feels like an SEC opening game because of how physical this Louisville team. And Louisville is a team that was number one in the ACC when it came to their passes defended. So it's going to be really interesting to see what Ole Miss does when it comes to their passing attack. And there's lots of hype around their quarterback, Trinidad Chambliss. Of course, he has that Heisman promotion that Ole Miss is doing. They lit up Times Square. They lit up Vegas, the Vegas Sphere as well, along with their running back, Kewon Lacy. So it should be a really fun offensive matchup. But I do expect Ole Miss to actually lean more on their run game just because of how good of a team Louisville is when it comes to defending the pass. And we have Kewon Lacy, like I mentioned earlier, who was on the team last year, who helped this team make a run in the college football playoff. So just fun things looking forward to the Rebels for their offensive attack for sure.
18: LSU just went for a 2-point conversion. I don't know why. I don't know if there was a... I don't know, like sometimes like in the NFL, like when there's a penalty on the extra point because the extra point's pushed back and then you get that extra, you know, you get to choose to go for two from like the 1 yard line and that's what teams decide to do. Was there a penalty that instead of kicking the extra point from, you know, they got to move it forward? I don't know. Or maybe Lane just wants to end this game. Can we start the 10 minute, can the fourth quarter be 10 minutes now? Because it's 44-3. You know how they do that? My goodness, what an embarrassment right now. I wanted to ask about Ole Miss's offense, because you mentioned, Sierra, that you think they lean on the run game more than maybe they did in the past. So John David Baker is now the offensive coordinator. I know he has some history working with Lane Kiffin in the past, but he was the OC at East Carolina for the past couple of years. Him now running this offense... Has there been a conversation about maybe leaning more on Kewon Lacy and the running game? Is it going to look similar to what it looked like under Charlie Weiss Jr., or is it going to be something new that Ole Miss fans are going to be seeing here for the first time?
5: I could see it being a little bit different. They have some new transfers, of course, on the team, but with John David Baker, he was, like you said, the on the staff at East Carolina, and he developed that program into having a top 15 offense. But when he was at Ole Miss before that, he was huge in developing Matt Corral, their former quarterback, who was very impressive at Ole Miss, and he helped develop an incredible rushing attack that set some records there at Ole Miss. So he knows running backs very well there, and I would expect to see Kewon Lacy just run all over the field, especially with him having preseason All-America honors.
18: Final thing I'll ask you, Sierra, and no, it's a tough call because, you know, we'll wait to see how the season plays out. I did pick Texas to win this conference. I know it's Texas and Georgia is the top two that everybody's choosing from. And looking at Georgia here today, the only thing I could say is that when everybody gives out the trend that, you know, Kirby Smart doesn't cover as a heavy favorite, he just, you know, he said, hey, take this today. And he covered as a massive favorite. But when it's all said and done, when we're in Atlanta, who is going to win the SEC? Is it going to be Texas, or will it be Georgia or somebody else, in your opinion?
5: I'm going to have to agree with you with going with Texas. Okay. I think this is finally the year that Texas breaks through. We've been waiting and waiting with all of the Arch Manning, whatnot. And, you know, Kirby Smart has really had Steve Sarkisian's number as of recently, but I think this upcoming season could really be that year. It's just, can Texas hang on? Can they stay healthy throughout the season? Can they win those big games that they're supposed to win, like the Cotton Bowl? And can they take down the teams that they are supposed to take down? So it should be interesting. But the SEC, I mean, anyone could get it. Also, LSU, of course, looks very impressive. Yes. Just how they've been able to explode offensively. It kind of makes me question, why did Kiffin even feel the need to get those players that were in preseason camp and then came back? Because the guys on his team right now are absolutely killing it. I know you want the depth and everything, but if those guys are the ones that are sitting the bench, I mean, God knows what this LSU team is going
18: to
5: do.
18: Yeah, Lane Kiffin doing this without NFL players. I mean, go figure, right? Sierra, great stuff. Continue the great work. Look forward to catching up as we progress throughout this SEC season.
5: Thank you, and have a good one.
18: There she is, Sierra Clark from SECT on SEC Unfiltered on Twitter at Sierra Clark TV. 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
21: Have you ever heard of any leagues like just getting rid of tight ends? You can play a tight end if you want, but it's not required.
22: Not getting rid of them, but
21: just making it into another flex, maybe.
22: Kind of, like wide receiver / tight end. I've heard that before.
21: Yes.
22: Yeah.
23: Or you make the tight end a half point premium. Then,
22: well, 1.5 point.
23: Well,
22: catch.
23: You could do half.
22: Well, then that really.
21: Well, that'll make it worse.
23: You're right.
21: That'll make it worse for me when I don't score any points from my tight end.
23: That's true.
21: I mean, this has happened to me numerous times. And you know what? You know who I cut 2 weeks ago?
23: Mark Andrews?
22: Kobe Parkinson.
21: No, Pitts.
22: Oh.
21: Who? Notorious CUP. You know who Notorious CUP has for his tight end now?
24: What a Pitts. Sick joke.
21: Exactly.
22: Unbelievable.
21: Yes.
23: He has Pitts or his...
21: Yeah, Pitts
23: come
21: is
23: on.
21: His tight end.
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18: Maybe Lane Kiffin had the over, and that's why he went for two, trying to make it 46-3. Maybe he had the over 48.5. He was just trying to cash that before the end of the third quarter. I mean, there's a whole other quarter left of football left. LSU's not done scoring, so this game's going to go over. I'm Scott Seidenberg. It's Cashin' Out here on VSiN, the sports betting network. All you can do sometimes, you make a bad bet, you can just laugh about it. Heck, I bet Marshall plus 24.5 today. Did I get a point of CLV? Absolutely. Did it matter? No, it didn't. They didn't score a single point, and they got embarrassed by Penn State. I laughed at myself. That's a bad bet. Now, anytime you get CLV, it's not a bad bet, but it's a bad bet, okay? I have under 49.5 in LSU Clemson. It's a bad bet. Did I get a point of CLV? Sure. Cross a key number? Sure. Is it a bad bet? Yeah. 44-3 at the end of the third quarter. And it almost was 46-3. Lane Kiffin went for a two-point conversion on LSU's last touchdown. This is the most embarrassing football game I think we've seen Clemson play in quite some time. Let me tell you about the stats right now. This is why this game is absolutely embarrassing. LSU has converted 30 first downs. Clemson has 4. Again, LSU has 30 first downs. Clemson has 4. LSU has 507 yards of offense. Clemson has 73. LSU has 277 yards running. 277 rushing yards. Clemson has 0. 0 rushing yards. LSU is 7 of 10 on third downs. Clemson is 0 for 11 on third downs. Yeah. This is like watching an FBS team take on an FCS team. This is like watching Georgia take on Tennessee State. In fact, Georgia, who beat Tennessee State 63-3, Georgia had 660 yards of offense, while Tennessee State had 109. And you know something? Tennessee State was 6 of 17 on third downs. Georgia scored 63 points, by the way. They were 4 of 6 on third downs. They only had 6 third downs the entire game. That's unbelievable. But hey, I thought Kirby Smart doesn't cover when he's that big of a favorite. Sometimes the trends don't mean anything. Sometimes they're just noise. Sometimes they mean something, right? Like when I give out a trend, I like to say the trends that I look for are ones where I can explain why. Or I have a good reason why. Okay? For instance, the one that I gave out earlier here on the program. Top 25 teams that failed to cover in week number one also failed to cover in week number two. Again, here's the trends. Top 25 team fails to cover in week number one. In week number two, they are 16-29-1 against the spread. And the reason I feel is because the market inflates them in week number two, thinking there's a bounce back. Thinking, well, you know something? They're too good because the little number next to their name says they're too good. And so they didn't cover in week number one. We're betting on them to cover here in week number two. It's kind of the same philosophy that we see all the time where a team, you know, in the NFL, a good team loses in week number one, right? They're a favorite. They're a good team. They lose in week number one. And then everyone backs them in week number two. Or if there's a team that starts 0-2, right? They're not going to start 0-3. So everyone bets them in week number three. They might get the win, but they probably don't cover because the line gets inflated. And so with these top 25 teams that don't cover in week number one, whether it's because they underperform or because maybe, you know, they just win and they're too heavy of a favorite, I think that their lines actually might be inflated in the following week, which kind of makes sense when you look at the subset of it, that when those teams are favored in week number two, they're actually worse against the spread, 13-25-1. So the teams that we're looking at, Oregon, Indiana, Houston, Missouri, Texas Tech, Tennessee, and Michigan, all top 25 teams that failed to cover the spread here in week number one. By the way, LSU is just, they are, it's, I did they just go for it on a fourth down in their own territory and then get it? I think that was, no, it was third and one, excuse me. I was about to say, if Lane Kiffin's going for it on fourth down in his own territory to just keep rubbing it in, make a point, now they're just, you know, I mean, I got the backups in now, so, you know, I guess you're trying to see what the backups can do. Sam Levitt's night is over. Landon Clark is now in at quarterback. Sam Levitt's final numbers, 16 of 28 passing, 230 yards and a touchdown, 12 carries, 113 yards and 2 touchdowns as Sam Levitt will shoot up the Heisman boards. Actually, let's take a look at DraftKings and see if they updated the Heisman market right now. Let's see. As, you know, I mean, Clemson just can't even defend against the backup quarterback here for LSU. Right now, Darian Mensah is your favorite up on DraftKings to be the Heisman Trophy winner at plus 550. CJ Carr of Notre Dame plus 800. Arch Manning of Texas, 10-1. And let's see, Sam Leavitt of LSU is at 18 to 1 right now, but I would imagine those odds shorten up here once they update this market because of his performance here tonight against Clemson. The only hope I have now for my under that is going to lose is that the backup quarterback here for LSU can't engineer a scoring drive and Clemson continues to not score. And then at some point, maybe Lane Kiffin decides to just run the clock out here. I will say that this could be, as pro bettor Steve Fezzik calls it, a white flag under. Clemson might accept this loss. Well, they're going to lose. But you accept it. Maybe you give the backup some playing time. Maybe you run out the clock. Maybe you're not trying to score. I know LSU has the backup in, and he's throwing the ball all over the field right now. So maybe Lane Kiffin's going to give him one drive to kind of figure something out before running the clock out. But your live number is 56.5 right now. 56.5 is the live number. We have 47 points scored right now. A touchdown here from LSU, and that's going to be what, 54? Is going to be what we're going to have, right? Unless he goes for two again. 54 points. Does Clemson score? And then if LSU gets the ball back and Clemson doesn't score, does LSU then just run the clock out? Like, this feels like a point, a moment where we could bet a live under here, where LSU, maybe after this drive, says enough's enough. Clemson already just wants to go home. Clemson's going to run this out. They're going to try and go home. LSU, I don't know. I think this one drive here with Landon Clark, the backup in at quarterback, Charlie Weiss Jr. is maybe going to call it normally and going to see if this kid can get some experience here with this one drive. But now there's an injury on the field, and anytime there's an injury, maybe you think that both of these teams just kind of want to close it out here. In fact, I'm actually going to play this, I think. I think maybe we just get one touchdown in this game. Maybe LSU scores a touchdown on this drive, and that's going to be it. But I'm actually going to, let's put this in. Let's see if I can get a play here. Yeah, let's see if we can get this. Let's go with a total. What's the best total right now? DK's got 56.5 plus 105. Yeah, I'll take plus 105. We'll go under 56.5. All right. Did I get the bet in? Spinny wheel. Spinny wheel. Spinny wheel. We're in. Okay, guys. We are in on under 56.5. Again, 44-3. LSU leads Clemson. We're hoping that with 12 minutes to go in this game, we got a white flag situation. Clemson calls it. This game's over. LSU acknowledges that this game is over. Their backup quarterback's in already. Yes, they're still throwing the ball, but there's an injury on the field right now. Lane Kiffin didn't look happy that there's an injury on the field right now because you never feel, you know, you feel bad for an injury, especially in a 44-3 blowout game. You don't want anybody to get hurt. So at this point, seeing an injury on the field, maybe it kind of changes the mentality for both of these coaches and they just run the clock out here and try and get out of Dodge. Maybe there's one more touchdown scored, but that's going to be it. 44-3 is the score. We're in on the under 56.5. Hey, you think you're better than the experts? Now's your chance to prove it. 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Coming up next, our very own Greg Pearson will talk to us about the Major League Baseball schedule coming up for tomorrow. It's Cashing Out here on VSIN.
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18: 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Now, it's a busy football time of the year, of course. The first full Saturday of the college football season, week one still in progress. And it's going to be a fun remainder of the weekend as we have three games coming up tomorrow. And we have a game on Labor Day on Monday night. We have Monday night football in college football to kick off our Monday night football schedule for the NFL that starts next week. But it is still the final month of the Major League Baseball regular season. There are postseason races and there are postseason spots on the line and games every single day where we can take advantage of the market. And no one better at doing that than our own Greg Peterson, host of the Baseball Betting Show, wherever you get your podcasts. And you can read Greg's write-ups up on VSiN.com. He joins us here on the Progressive Guest Line. Greg, before we get into the slate here for tomorrow, have you noticed, did you notice today maybe, and maybe today's a bad example because it's only one day, but with all the attention on the college football games today, did you notice maybe some lines that were a little bit off in the baseball markets? Because I'm curious, as football starts to ramp up here, if baseball becomes a little bit more beatable because the market gets a little bit softer.
8: The only ones I really noticed were games with massive pitching changes, and those are always a little bit harder to be able to gauge in general, just because you don't know who's going to be going. I think that's going to be coming next week, though, because as we know with football, the bookmakers love to put out those week zero, week one lines when it comes to college football and in the NFL way early for week one. So those lines have been beat to death. I feel like we've been talking about NFL week one for about 17 months at this point, and there's not 17 months in a year. So those are the ones where I feel like everything's relatively set in stone. I don't think we're going to notice it yet. In the next 7 days, in the next 10 days, as football really starts to roll along, absolutely, I think we're going to be finding it. So I think the going is just getting good in baseball. And with baseball, it's the one unique sport where more people are not betting it now in the latter part of the season rather than towards the middle part of the season. It's the only sport that happens in, because think about it. In the NBA, you get a lot more attention towards the back half of the season. Same goes for the NHL, college basketball, list goes on and on. Baseball is the one sport where a lot of people drop out when the going's getting good. So I do think that those edges are going to be coming in the next week or two.
18: And we'll take advantage of all of them when we find them. Let's talk about tomorrow's slate, Greg, as we have a key series continuing here between the Phillies and the Braves. Right now, looking at the National League East standings, the Phillies 4 games back of the Atlanta Braves. Tomorrow we have Tyler Molly on the bump for the Braves. Aaron Nola goes for the Phillies. And it seems to be a pretty even spread here. Minus 110 both ways, Braves and Phillies. What's your handicap on this game?
8: I did set the Phillies as more of a minus 130, minus 135 favorite, so I landed on them on the money line. Now, Tyler Molly's been really good since getting to Atlanta. He's posted up a sub-175 ERA, not allowing a lot of hard contact, but if you look at the overall season numbers, it starts not made at Oracle Park because he began the season over with the San Francisco Giants, a 5.48 ERA, and Aaron Nola, I have no idea where this has come from, 3 runs or fewer given up in each out of his last 7 starts. Was awful all throughout the 2025 season. Brutal start to the year this year. Ever since that Field of Dreams game, it feels like he's really rounded into form. And now you've got a Braves team that they entered this series since August 1st, last in the National League in terms of run creation. I believe the Pirates have now overtaken them for that with what we've seen thus far this weekend, but they've been in a little bit of rough form. Meanwhile, you do have a Philadelphia Phillies team that at home they're averaging about 5 runs per game. That's a top 8 mark in all of baseball. I think that the Braves are going to have a tough time here. I think that the Phillies get to Molly, get into that bullpen. So I like the over, and I do like the Phillies here on this pick-up line on the money line.
18: I like it. So over is 8 right now, slightly juiced to the over. Shop around, see if you can get a good line there. And Greg, your handicap on the Phillies, your line is better. Is the market is giving you better right now? So we are going to take advantage of that. We'll be on the Phillies. Let's talk about from the National League East. Let's go to the American League East, where the Red Sox take on the Orioles. Right now, Boston, I'm seeing a minus 136 favorite with Peyton Tolley on the mound against Kyle Bradish and the Orioles. Low total of 7.5, though, here, Greg. Are we backing both of these pitchers? Is this number too low? What do we think about Red Sox and Orioles?
8: I do think that this number is too low. With Peyton Tolley, we've seen a little bit of a fall off in his command. He's given up 2+ walks in each out of his last 4 starts, and Kyle Bradish just hasn't had command all season long. He's giving up 3.9 walks per 9 innings. Now for the Red Sox, the Wilson Contreras injury has very much been impacting this lineup, but now you've got Roman Anthony back, Isaiah Kiner-Falefa back. I don't know how good it is that Trevor Story's back, but he had a huge clutch hit a few days ago, so the Boston Red Sox are starting to get healthy with that lineup. And additionally for the Orioles, it feels like that bullpen has been a little bit hit or miss here in the last few days. Honestly, it's not been too bad since July 1st, but over the last week or two, things are starting to act up there. And with regards to this Boston Red Sox bullpen, they're now dealing with a few injuries with Teron Guerrero and company. So I do think that with this being the latter half of this series, I believe that this was a 4-game series starting off on Thursday. The familiarity with the bullpen really does reign supreme a little bit more here. I do favor the Red Sox. If you can find like a minus 130, minus 131 right now, I'd be willing to back them. I do like the 7 after the over.
18: What about the New York Yankees who are in San Diego to take on the Padres? You got Gerrit Cole on the bump for the Yankees. Michael King goes for the Padres. Yankees a small favorite. I'm looking at minus 111 or so. Low total of 7. What's got these low totals here on a Sunday. Greg, again, what do you think about that number? My instinct with a total this low is to just go over, but you're better with the handicap than I am. What do you think?
8: And you've got a King looking for a revenge, because if you recall, Michael King began his career with the New York Yankees. He's been really lucky, in my opinion. For Michael King, he's posting up a sub-3.25 ERA, but a fielding independent a full point higher. He's been getting fewer than 8 strikeouts per 9 innings, 3.5 walks per 9 innings. And if you look at the post-All-Star break numbers for the Yankees in their lineup, not good. Bottom 5 team in the big leagues in terms of run creation. But you get back a guy in Cody Bellinger that is able to move a line, get on base for you. Honestly, I think Trent Grisham going on the injury list might actually be a good thing for this Yankees lineup at this point. And I mean, with Luis Garcia, he's actually been a nice trade deadline acquisition. You've got a Yankees bullpen that's dealing with the Fernando Cruz injury as well. And Gerrit Cole, he's been nice and rock solid. He's been able to get about 9.5 strikeouts per 9 innings. So I did bet the Yankees on the money line. Additionally, for the Padres, they've been a top 5 offense in terms of run creation ever since the All-Star break themselves. So I do think that the 7's too low, like the over, and the Yankees here on the money line.
18: Our very own Greg Peterson joining us here on the Progressive Guest Line. I'm Scott Seidenberg. It's Cashing Out here on VSiN as this Labor Day weekend of Major League Baseball continues. Dodgers on your Sunday night game will host the Washington Nationals. Looks like Justin Robleski may be on the bump for the Dodgers, although I'm seeing some sportsbooks don't have any starter listed for L.A. Andrew Alvarez I'm seeing going for the Nats. How do you want to play this one here on Sunday night? Dodgers, massive favorites, north of $2. Total is 8.5.
8: Yep, and with Robleski, we don't know whether he's going to be a starter or a bulk pitcher, but he should be pitching here in some form of capacity, and I want to fade him. It feels like an eon ago that this guy was an All-Star, and as we know, the All-Star game was about a month and a half ago. He, since the All-Star break, has allowed 12 home runs in 28 innings with a nice, hearty 7.07 ERA. Wow. And for the Washington Nationals, they've got James Wood back in the fold. This team is still second in the league in terms of run creation. Now, for the Washington Nationals, it's a roll of the dice with this bullpen because, man, they really don't have anyone reliable in that bullpen. But Andrew Alvarez has not been bad for this team. I think he's got a lot of upside moving forward. He is giving up 4 walks per 9 innings, but a half home run per 9, swing and miss stuff is not bad. It is a Dodgers lineup that has actually scored a full run per game less at home rather than away from home, but I think the Nationals do some damage here. I personally am willing to take a nice plus 180, plus 190 stab here on the Nationals on the money line, and I'd like this total to be over.
18: Wow. Okay, Greg. All right. I do like the total as well. I think I will back that with you. One final question for you, Greg. Who wins the National League East, Phillies or Braves?
8: I still have to go with the Atlanta Braves just because they do have this lead. They've got a pretty good schedule moving forward. Like, you just look at the last few weeks, they had to play against the Brewers, they had to go up against the LA Dodgers. Currently, they're in this Philly series. They've really gotten out of the way a lot of the tougher competition that they're going to be facing. So I still do think that it's going to be the Atlanta Braves, but I think that it's going to be super duper tight. And I don't think that these two guys that we saw square off last night, and Chris Sale and Christopher Sanchez, are out of it for the Cy Young Award. With Jacob Mizrowski having that really rough start a few nights ago, I think those two guys are going to be very live, and it could come down to who wins the division as to who might be able to perhaps be able to make a little bit of noise for that National League Cy Young Award.
18: Two more games this weekend, and then 3 games coming up in Atlanta next weekend. Greg, always appreciate the time. 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
8: Always appreciate you. Thank you.
18: There he is, our very own Greg Peterson. As LSU finds the end zone with 4 minutes to go, they have scored again here. Let's hope that's the only score for the remainder of the game so we can cash our live under. 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
18: 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Interesting developments out on the islands as Mike Alejado, starting quarterback for Hawaii, left the game against UNLV with an injury. And the backup comes in and immediately on the first play throws a touchdown pass. So we got ourselves a game right now in Honolulu as looks like Jurgensen, the backup quarterback, the Alejado comes in, throws a touchdown pass. They are reviewing the play, I think, for targeting maybe, but it is 14-9 UNLV with the lead with the extra point pending. So if the touchdown's confirmed, or I think the touchdown's good. They're just reviewing the targeting call. But then Hawaii will look to kick the extra point or maybe go for two. I don't think they would go for two. There's still plenty of time left. A minute 35 to go in the third quarter. And UNLV leads Hawaii 14 to 9. Meanwhile, Clemson is maybe going to ruin my live underplay. So I gave out a live under 56.5 in LSU Clemson, thinking that this is going to be what we like to call the white flag under, where one team realizes the game is over. It was 44-3, and both teams actually realize the game's over, and they just run the clock out and look to end the game. LSU put their backup quarterback in, who, you know, and this is what you do with a backup quarterback. You're going to call your offense. You're going to give the kid a chance to run the offense and put some things on film. And that's exactly what happened here, where Lane Kiffin and Charlie Weiss Jr. continue to call the offense, and Landon Clark engineered a touchdown drive. So very productive. LSU scores 51-3 with under 4 minutes to go, and Clemson's just running the ball on every play. But looks like LSU, whether they're the backups on defense or whatever, have no interest in tackling, as they allowed a long run here from Clemson that puts Clemson into the red zone. And now with 3 minutes and counting left in the game, it looks like Clemson's probably going to score here. So my under is going to be dead. And that was a pass. It was a catch and run for 25 plus yards. So looks like this is going to be a dead under. Clemson's probably going to score here. LSU, they're at the 10-yard line, and LSU defense is maybe, like I said, maybe it's all backups here. Maybe they're just not interested in tackling. Another missed tackle, and Clemson goes right into the end zone. Another missed tackle on LSU's defense. Again, the kids just have no interest in playing defense with a 51-3 lead, and so the live under is in a dead play there. 51-9 with the extra point pending. Just what an embarrassment. What an embarrassment. But hey, congratulations to Clemson. You don't get shut out of the end zone. You score a touchdown here. 51-10 is the score, as LSU has 593 yards of offense to Clemson's 145 yards. Clemson just went 8 plays, 71 yards for the touchdown in 3 minutes. Just a hot knife through butter on that drive. But again, you're going up probably against backups, and even if they're not backups, they're kids that just have no interest right now. So my bad on the live play. If you tailed me, my apologies there. They reviewed the catch in Hawaii, and it was incomplete. So it wasn't a review for targeting. They were reviewing to see if the receiver held on to the football, and he did not. So UNLV leads 14-6. Hawaii kicked a field goal. So 14-6 is the score there between UNLV and Hawaii. So this game is going to be over. LSU with a 51-10 lead over Clemson, as the seat under Dabo Swinney cannot be any hotter. I honestly think that, look, time has passed. Time, you know, passes everyone by here. And you adapt or you die. And Dabo just never adapted. He was, you know, when the transfer portal became a big thing, he spoke out against it. And now with NIL being the way of college football, they just don't operate that way. Well, if you don't operate that way, you're not going to get the players. And it's one thing to recruit and to be a master recruiter in the old ways of college football, but there's a reason why some, you know, longtime coaches decide to step away, decide that the game is not for them anymore. I mean, I give Nick Saban all the credit in the world for stepping away when he did. Granted, he's got a great life, and he, you know, can be on TV and be the analyst and doesn't have to have the stress of coaching at his age anymore. But he saw the writing on the wall before everybody else. And he knew, look, I don't like the way this is going. This is different. This isn't the way that I've coached for the last 40 plus years. Time to move on. And he called it quits. And we've seen other coaches do the same at the college ranks. You know, Jeff Hafley, who's now the new head coach of the Miami Dolphins. You know, he was he had a good run at Boston College as the head coach. And he decided to go to the NFL to be a coordinator and step away from being a head coach at college football because it was a changing landscape in college football. It's more like being a professional coach now. It's not about teaching anymore. It's about running a program. And that's why, you know, you got Bill Belichick going to college and college teams hiring general managers now. How do you handle the NIL budget? How do you recruit and how do you pay the players and get you the best players that money can buy, like they said in Blue Chips? Dabo has not adapted. And that's why it was a terrible season last year when everybody expected them to be a college football playoff team. And it is a terrible, embarrassing start to this season. And who knows how this year is going to play out for the Clemson Tigers. Again, 51-10, your score here in Baton Rouge. My goodness, just absolutely embarrassing. We got an exciting game, though, in the ACC right now. Late night action between UCLA and Cal. They're into the third quarter where UCLA has a 24-17 lead.

0: terrible and Bryce Underwood looking terrible? Maybe. Are we overreacting to Darian Mensah and Malachi Toney looking ridiculously good? Maybe. But all we have is one data point. That's all we can do is react or overreact. And can we take advantage of that in week number two? I certainly think we can. Look for the market to be inflated on teams that looked really good in week number one. Look to take advantage and bet against those teams. Look for the market maybe to be suppressed on teams that looked really bad in week number one and then in week number two. Or, as I mentioned before, look for teams that people assume will bounce back after a bad performance in week number one. And I'm talking about you, Michigan. And this is the stat that I gave out earlier. I'll repeat it here right now. Top 25 teams that do not cover the spread in week number one of the college football season, in week number two since 2021, are 16-29-1 against the spread. And when those teams are favored, they're 13-25-1 against the spread. People just assume that a ranked team is going to bounce back and look a lot better in week number two. Maybe they are who they say they are. We have three games coming up here on Sunday in college football. Two of them neutral site games. Notre Dame, a 20.5-point favorite over Wisconsin in Lambeau Field. We also have Ole Miss against Louisville in the only ranked matchup here in the week one schedule. That game being played at Nissan Stadium in Nashville. Ole Miss, a 6.5-point favorite. And then the Apple Cup between Washington and Washington State, where Washington is a 23.5-point favorite. My trench report says back Washington. In fact, top five mismatches in my trench report in college football week number one, 3-1 against the spread with Washington pending. We'll see if they cover a big number here against Washington State. Coming up tomorrow morning, you can start your day with the VSiN Weekend Morning Line with John Jastrzemski and Will Hill at 9 a.m. Eastern Time on the show. Sports Illustrated's Cole Thompson will have his best bets for college. Nick Costos will join the show with his best bets for NFL Week 1 at noon. Ready, Set, Bet has everything you need for the day's slate, followed by Live Bet Sunday at 3 p.m. Eastern Time. I'm Scott Seidenberg. 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I will be back with you tomorrow on Live Bet Sunday as I will take you through the Wisconsin-Notre Dame game and the Louisville-Ole Miss game. 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Neutral site games in week number one, we go under. So we like the under in Wisconsin-Notre Dame and the under in Louisville-Ole Miss. 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Once again, I'm Scott Seidenberg. This is Cashing Out right here on VSiN, the Sports Betting Network.
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3: In college football Saturday night at 16th-ranked Michigan, the Wolverines amazingly edged Western Michigan 13-12 on a 47-yard Hail Mary touchdown pass after 1 second was put back on the clock. Dominant wins in the top 10 for Ohio State and Georgia, for Texas, Indiana, and Texas A&M, and then LSU dominated Clemson. Number 2 Oregon at home was down 17-7 to Boise State late in the first half. Oregon won the game 34-27. Auburn defeated Baylor 17-16, stopping a two-point try at the end. Oklahoma State lost at Tulsa 24-10. The Minnesota Vikings re-signed safety Harrison Smith. Tyler Reddick earned the NASCAR pole at Darlington. Coco Gauff won her third-round match at the U.S. Open. And in baseball, 10-inning road wins for Arizona and Tampa Bay. Yankees won at San Diego 5-1. The Dodgers edged Washington 6-5 in L.A.
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8: Lows level off around 59 overnight under mainly clear skies. Winds out of the northeast around 5 miles per hour. Daytime highs approaching 78 and foggy early Sunday. I'm meteorologist Paul Frombly with your weatherology forecast on 95.3 and 99.1 The Score. Right now, it's 60 degrees.
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12: Coming to you live from the Circus Sportsbook here in downtown Las Vegas. This is Cashing Out on VSiN, and it is week one of the college football season. This is the first full Saturday of the college football season, and we have just witnessed one of the biggest robberies that we have seen in all of sports in quite some time. As Western Michigan, 28-point underdogs at the Big House against Michigan, had a 12-7 lead, and Michigan threw a Hail Mary, incomplete, game over. Western Michigan pulls the upset. Scores, apps say the game's final. Scoreboard says zeros. Kyle Whittingham accepts the loss, headset off. We're ready to shake hands. They review the play, and upon replay review, even while the NBC broadcast and Terry McCauley, the official in the booth, is saying, zeros on the clock. I don't see any way they put a second back on the clock. They put a second back on the clock. And Bryce Underwood throws a 60-yard Hail Mary in the air, and Michigan comes down with the football in the end zone. They get the miracle upset victory. Upset, I say. They get the miracle win, 13-12 over Western Michigan. This is the biggest story in college football here today in week one Saturday. Let's head on out to the Progressive Guest Line, and we welcome in our sports betting professor, Aaron Moore. Aaron, you were watching this as it unfolded. I'm only following on Twitter and then the game cast here on the scoreboard and the sports books. I'm looking at the TVs trying to pick up what happened. Game was over. I'm talking about how we're going to, the trends of an outright favorite losing. I'm saying that this is a bigger upset than, you know, Rutgers losing, even though it's a different point spread. What happened? How did they put a second on the clock here, Aaron?
4: Scott, what you said earlier, the game being stolen, I think that's the best way to describe it, where we're talking about a little bit ago about UMass somehow making this miraculous victory over Rutgers. Well, it was a miraculous play by the officials to give a second for Michigan to have one more final crack at it. And watching the video where they went to instant replay, or they were wondering if it was going to be 1 second left, Kyle Whittingham had no fight. He had no thought that this was going to go to that 1 second in his favor. He had basically given up and was walking across the field for a loss. So, you know, we would think the coach would be fighting for it. And I'm watching this game and thinking, oh my gosh, if somehow they pull off this win, it really brought me back to the 1972 Olympics, where it was Russia versus the U.S. The U.S. somehow had the win, and it was in Munich. The officials gave Russia a couple seconds back, and Russia won that Olympics. It reminded me of that. It reminded me of Colorado winning a game on fifth down. So it really is going to go into history here as one of those plays. And in the first week of college football, so many of these games are played in neutral sites. The fact that this 1 second came back on the clock when the game was in Ann Arbor, you're going to have every conspiracy theorist, everybody talking about the fix was in. And Scott, I don't think you can defend the fact that this happened in Michigan. Mm-hmm. It went in Michigan's favor. I don't think you can just say, well, the referees made a mistake. There's going to be a lot of smoke and a lot of fire about people talking about some level of conspiracy here.
5: I'm reading the quotes on Twitter now, Aaron, and I'm reading the quote from rules analyst Terry McCauley, who was on the broadcast as you watched. Quote, the ball clearly doesn't touch a player by the time the clock hits zero. I don't know how or who made the call to add a second on the clock, but Michigan escapes with a win. They don't cover, but they escape with the win, and I guess you just move on to next week. Honestly, I hope that they're not ranked in the top 25 next week. I hope that the AP voters decide that, hey, this should have been a loss, not a win. They're not going to be ranked. I would not rank them in my top 25 next week if I had a vote. So I think people have to take a stand now against this team. I mean, that is unbelievable how they just stole that game. Granted, they had to make the catch. You had to convert the Hail Mary, right? But I will be reviewing Michigan next week considering this game a loss.
4: And I think that's going to take away the story of this miraculous win, the controversy. Bryce Underwood was terrible.
5: Yes.
4: He wasn't the quarterback we thought he was going to be. He had a key fumble. And earlier on during their training camp, Kyle Whittingham was talking about how they didn't want Underwood to get hit at all during the preseason. That kind of looked like there was some issues with that. He wasn't ready to play in this big game. So the talk is going to be the controversy. And as you said, they really deserve a lot of credit for having to play a Hail Mary that worked. Wide receiver did a great job boxing out. He caught the pass, but it doesn't take away the fact that Bryce Underwood was supposed to be, not that long ago, a Heisman candidate. Now I think you have to look at him as maybe he gets bumped out of that starting position.
5: Best bet right now for me, Oklahoma. I'm seeing -1.5 against Michigan next week at the Big House. That will be a best bet for me. Let's go Oklahoma on the money line. I would imagine that spread, once it opens up at the sports books, will be a lot higher. Here's a nugget for you, Aaron. Since 2021, you are a top 25 team that does not cover in week number one, regardless of win or lose. You don't cover in week number one. How do you do in week number two? Well, how about 16-29-1 against the spread in week number two? So they didn't cover in week number one for a reason. They're not going to cover in week number two. Boomer Sooner in week two against Michigan. Other teams we'd be looking at in that stat would be Oregon, Indiana, Houston, and Missouri. Aaron Moore, our sports betting professor, joins me, Scott Seidenberg, here on the Progressive Guest Line. This is Cashing Out
12: on VSiN, the Sports Betting Network. Well, Aaron, we love bringing you on every Saturday night during the NFL season as we talk about the games for week for Sunday in the NFL each and every Saturday night. We love giving out the prop bets. Let's talk about some of the things that you've been eyeing for week number one early on here. And I know some of these markets will continue to populate as we get closer and closer to week one kickoffs, but let's talk about some of the things that you're going to be focused on here on Wednesday, where we have the defending Super Bowl champion Seattle Seahawks in a Super Bowl rematch against the New England Patriots, and Seattle breaking in a new running back in rookie Jadarian Price. How are you going to handle the rookie running back here in his NFL debut?
4: Scott, I'm going to take Jadarian Price in his NFL debut over 50 and a half yards. And normally when we talk about player props and the player props I wager on, I really heavily lean towards unders. So many things can go against the player. Well, here I think that 50 and a half is off because this is Price's first NFL game. But if you look at it, we try to correlate the spreads with player props. Seattle is a 3.5 point favorite over New England. If Seattle is going to win this game, they're going to have to get more than 50 yards from their top running back, and that's who Price is. So that 50 and a half, I think, really correlates with a team that's at home, favored to win by more than a field goal. And you're just like kind of in a gray area because he's a rookie. Well, last year, Kenneth Walker, as Seattle's number one running back, he averaged 60 yards a game. So there's a 10 yard difference here. I just think that number is off because he is a rookie and the New England defense is good. But what do we know about the Seattle offense is they don't want Sam Darnold making mistakes. They're going to run the ball. They're at home. I just think this number is a little bit off because week one with Jadarian Price, we don't know. But that's why I'm looking at him as Seattle's number one running back here. And he should get over 50 and a half yards.
12: I like it. I like the under in that game. We'll talk more about that coming up tomorrow on Live Bet Sunday. And as we get closer and closer to Wednesday's kickoff. But I do think that part of the reason why I like the under is because I do think that there's going to be a reliance on the run game. Right. And especially when you look at both of these quarterbacks in Drake May and Sam Darnold, Aaron, they did not play in the preseason. And that automatically is like a fade for me when we talk about quarterbacks that don't play in the preseason and it becomes a play on the under, the team total under. But I think there's going to be a lot of handing the football off and we'll see if Jadarian Price does, in fact, break a couple. But he won't need much here to go over that number. Speaking of quarterbacks, how about a quarterback that played a lot here in the preseason in Deshaun Watson, starting quarterback for the Cleveland Browns? How are you going to play Watson coming up here in week number one against the Jags? Do you back him? Do you fade him? What do you think about him?
4: Well, I think from a betting standpoint, it'd be hard to back Deshaun Watson. So I'm going against him. The way I'm playing against him or fading him is taking him under 31 and a half passing attempts. And we know Watson is starting this game because Cleveland management and ownership said, you got to get this guy on the field. Even though he's on the field and starts, it doesn't mean Todd Monken is going to allow him to throw the ball a lot. And think about what Cleveland has a strength in Quinshon Judkins. I just think it's a way of fading Watson here. And we have to look at Todd Monken now as a head coach, the former Baltimore offensive coordinator. Like many offensive coordinators, his big thing is not to have turnovers. Mm-hmm. And now as a head coach, I think that is really going to be the mantra for Cleveland that can play tough. They can use the running game. They can use their defense. So Watson's going to be out there. It's out of the coach's hands, but it doesn't mean it's going to be a wide open passing game. So give me Watson under 31 and a half passing attempts.
12: And you know why I love that even more, Aaron? Because what's the one thing that they don't want to happen if you're the Cleveland Browns? You don't want Watson to look bad. And so maybe by limiting his pass attempts, you limit the exposure, you give yourself another chance for him to, be accepted, if you will, by the fan base and the rest of the players in that locker room. Hey, Aaron, great stuff, man. Look forward to catching up with you throughout the season with our best prop bets, our fantasy angles, everything that we need to crush NFL Sundays. Talk to you next week, my friend.
4: You got it, Scott. Good luck to you.
12: There he is, our sports betting professor, Aaron Moore, joining me, Scott Seidenberg, on Cashing Out here on VSiN.
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12: 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My thanks to our sports betting professor, Aaron Moore, who joined us here last segment. We reacted to the miraculous victory for Michigan over Western Michigan. Somehow a second gets put on the clock after review. And I'm just speechless. Yes, they had to convert the miraculous. They had to convert the miraculous Hail Mary. Can't take that away from them. However, should have never gotten to that moment because, first off, unfortunate situation earlier in the game where it looked like Western Michigan had a pick six off Bryce Underwood, but the player stepped out of bounds on the return. They only get a field goal out of that drive, and then there were zeros on the clock. The game was over. The replay booth was replaying it. Terry McCauley in the NBC booth is saying, there's zeros on the clock, but the player touches the ball. Zero. It's over. Game's over. Kyle Whittingham takes his headset off. The game's over. Everyone accepts it. And then the refs say they're putting 1 second on the clock? All right. You get a miraculous play. Unbelievable. That should not ignore what happened the entirety of that game, which was Bryce Underwood was terrible, Michigan was terrible, and we are going to fade Michigan next week when they take on Oklahoma. That is going to be a best bet. We're going to bet Oklahoma on the money line against Michigan. That's the best bet. And in fact, let's take a look at some numbers here. So I mentioned this with our sports betting professor, Aaron Moore, but I looked this up because Week one to week two, whether it's college football or the NFL, to me is one of the best betting opportunities that we have in both of these sports, because you can take advantage of the immediate recency bias, right? Like we talk about in the NFL all the time, and I'll do this research for you guys, and I'll give you all the numbers once we get to NFL week number two. But I wrote a big article about it last year up on my website, and it was about teams that, you know, when you don't cover in week number one and you're facing an opponent that did cover in week number one, how do you do in week two? If you lost outright as a favorite in week number one, how do you do in week number two? There's all different ways where we can fade the recency bias, because it's only 1 week, right? So there's not much to go off of. You can only go off of what we saw recently, what we just saw this past one game. And so opinions will change in the market, in the public. Opinions will change based on one game. And maybe one game shouldn't change opinions, or maybe it really should, right? And so there could be an overreaction to a team looking really good in 1 week. There could be an overreaction to a team looking bad in 1 week. Like I said, Michigan looked bad. My lean right now, I'm betting Oklahoma. As soon as it opens up, I'm shopping it right now. Betting Oklahoma. We're fading Michigan. Okay? That's going to be, oh, well, you know, you look at that and it's like, okay, well, you know, that makes sense, right? But maybe I'm overreacting to Michigan looking bad. I don't know. Here's what I do know. I looked this up. Since the start of the 2021 season, and I always start my trends with 2021 because I don't care what happened so many years ago. I like at least a 5-year sample size. And I think that 5 years is a good, you know, this is a good range because it's like a modern era, right? In the NFL, it's the perfect range because that's when the league changed. All right. We went to the 17 game schedule. We went to the 3-week preseason. Okay. And in college football, and in all sports, everything changed post COVID. We went from empty stadiums to then getting back to normal. So I think 2021, it was kind of the reset button for all of our sports databases, right? Hard to kind of look at what happened in 2020 because you throw that year out. 2019, now you're going beyond that. Anyway, since 2021, college football, top 25 teams that do not cover the spread in week number one. In week number two are 16-29-1 against the spread. They're failing to cover by over 2 points per game, by the way. But 16-29-1 against the spread if you're a top 25 team that did not cover in week number one. And when that team is favored in week number two, it's actually worse, 13-25-1 against the spread, failing to cover by 2.5 points per game. What that tells me is that there might be a market inflation assuming the bounce back, right? Assuming that, hey, it's a top 25 team. That little number next to that team's name tells me they're good. And so, yeah, they didn't cover in week number one, but they're still a good team, and we know good teams will eventually play to form, so the market's going to back that team in week number two, right? Don't we always say this, like, especially in the NFL, a good team loses in week number one. Well, then it's like, how are the Baltimore Ravens going to go 0-2? Like, they're clearly going to bounce back after a win. Or if a team's 0-2, how are the Cincinnati Bengals going to go 0-3, right? They got upset in the first two games. Yeah, they'll bounce back in week three. But what actually happens is perhaps, at least based on the closing numbers I'm looking at, the market might overinflate those teams, thinking that there is a natural bounce back, when in reality, maybe they're just not that good. And there was a reason why they didn't cover in week number one. Because it's a new year. We just don't know about these teams right now. We went off our priors for week number one. They didn't cover the spread. We shouldn't be in a rush to back them again in week number two. In fact, the numbers tell us we should fade those teams here in week number two. Again, top 25 teams that fail to cover the spread in week number one go 16-29-1 against the spread in week number two. This is since the start of the 2021 season. When that team is favored in the week two game, 13-25-1 against the spread. Here are your top 25 teams that did not cover the spread here in week number one.
5: We can start with Michigan, because we know they didn't cover the spread. 28-point favorites should have lost outright. Also, not covering the spread here in week number one, we have the Oregon Ducks, who were in a battle, right? In a battle with Boise State. Indiana was a massive favorite, and they did not cover the spread. Houston did not cover. Missouri did not cover. Texas Tech did not cover against Abilene Christian. And Tennessee did not cover as 49.5-point favorites against Furman. So, again, here's your list of top 25 teams that failed to cover the spread here in week number one. Oregon, Indiana, Houston, Missouri, Texas Tech, Tennessee, and Michigan. Top 25 teams did not cover in week number one, 16-29-1 against the spread in week number two. When those teams are favored, 13-25-1 against the spread. I am going to be backing the Oklahoma Sooners in week number two against Michigan. Now, this could be an overreaction from me. Heck, I've done it before. I've overreacted before. But the only thing that could give me hesitation here, and honestly, I don't think it would give me hesitation, it would be if there's a quarterback change. If Kyle Whittingham announces that Bryce Underwood is not the starting quarterback at Michigan for this game against Oklahoma, and instead they switch things up on offense, one, I could be looking at it saying, you know, okay, well, Bryce Underwood is a negative, and, you know, maybe it makes them better, and maybe going to who's their backup quarterback? Tommy Carr. Oh, that's right. It's C.J. Carr's brother. Actually, his older brother, by the way. So, and the grandson of legendary Michigan coach Lloyd Carr. But Tommy Carr is the backup. If they announce that Tommy Carr is going to start, okay, maybe that makes me think, well, it's clearly an upgrade because of how negatively I feel about Bryce Underwood and how bad Bryce Underwood looked against Western Michigan. But then I start to think maybe it's not going to be a net positive because Oklahoma's defense is legit. And now I got a quarterback in Tommy Carr making his first start against an Oklahoma defense in nationally televised game on a huge, you know, top 25 matchup between Oklahoma and Michigan. Yeah, it's not. That's the big noon kickoff, by the way. Oklahoma now has moved. They were a 1.5-point favorite. The Sooners are now a 4.5-point favorite. This line is on the line. This line is on the move. Jump on it ASAP. Look, football's back. 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
12: Scott Satterberg back here with you, cashing out on VSiN, the sports betting network. And Oklahoma is now a 4.5-point favorite over Michigan next week in Ann Arbor. And as much as I want to bet Oklahoma, I can't fire on the 4.5. It was 1.5. I missed the 1.5. It obviously was closed when the game was being played. Market opened up, and now it has gone from 1.5 to 4.5. I will be on Oklahoma. I might put them, I might just play them on the money line at minus 200, minus 205 I'm seeing. Heck, I could even try and shop around on an exchange or something and try and get better than minus 200 on the money line on Oklahoma. But I want to wait and see how this spread moves this week, because they're probably, as bad as Michigan looked, there's going to be buyback on Michigan at plus 4.5. There's going to be people that are going to say that's too much of a line move. There's going to be people that say that it's an overreaction to 1 week's game, and Michigan can't be a 4.5-point dog in Ann Arbor, right? That's what people are going to say. And then there's going to be maybe the possibility of a quarterback change. If Kyle Whittingham comes out in his press conference this week and says Tommy Carr is going to start against Oklahoma, what does that do to the market? Do people then back Michigan as the 4.5-point dog, or do people then go towards Oklahoma? I think it's got to be a wait-and-see approach right now, unless maybe I can shop around an exchange or somewhere where I can get better than minus 200 or better than minus 205 on Oklahoma on the money line. I'm just curious. Michigan at home, right?
5: Wayne, let's see, if they have ever been, let's see, a 4-point dog or greater in their history. Michigan has a 4-point home dog. This goes back to 1995 in the database. 4-12 straight up, 6-9-1 against the spread as a 4-point dog or greater. When they are greater than a 4-point dog, so the line's not 4, same thing. It's just very rare. It's a dead number. Well, actually, 4 is not, but 4.5. So 4-10 straight up, 6-7-1 against the spread. Very rare. It's only been 14 games in the database. Goes back to 1995 that Michigan has been a 4-point dog or greater at home. And that's what we could be looking at here against Oklahoma in week number 2. Again, the trend that I gave out, we want to be fading the teams that were top 25 teams that did not cover here in week number 1. Those teams would be Oregon, Indiana, Houston, Missouri, Texas Tech, Tennessee, and Michigan. Let's talk about what else we saw here in week number 1 of the college football season, and let's update you on what's going on in progress right now, where it is halftime in Death Valley. Which Death Valley? Well, there's two of them. Where the Tigers have the lead. Which Tigers? Well, there's two of them. LSU, number 11, LSU leads Clemson 31-3 at the half. Just a tremendous performance by LSU. Clemson looks clearly overmatched. They were 10-point dogs coming into this game. Yes, a bad interception by Christopher Vezzini led to a pick six, but it has just been all LSU over Clemson. Sam Levitt, 9 of 19 passing. Not a great passing day. 9 of 19 passing for 123 yards. No touchdowns, an interception. But the running game has not been able to be stopped by Clemson. Sam Levitt has rushed it 11 times for 100 yards and 2 touchdowns. And Dylan Jones has rushed it 18 times for 91 yards and a touchdown, as LSU has run all over Clemson. Now let's take a look at the live markets right now. I have under 49.5 in this game. I'm obviously sweating right now. The live line is LSU minus 37.5. Your live total is 56.5. The only thing that I could hope for here for my live under is that Clemson just doesn't score. And if Clemson doesn't score, this game winds up being maybe a 45-3 final. If it's going to be a 14-0 second half here for LSU, but doesn't exactly look like it's going to be the case. I'll probably lose that under 49.5. Again, my only hope here is if LSU doesn't score. Also in progress right now, we do have UNLV on the money line against Hawaii with a play on the under in that game as well. UNLV gets a second Jackson Arnold rushing touchdown as they lead 14-3 with a minute 31 to go in the first half. Your live total is 45.5 now between UNLV and Hawaii. And I also have a play on Cal as a short dog at home against UCLA. They sold out the stadium there for this game. And right now, Cal has a 10-7 lead over UCLA as they just started, or they're not just started, but there's about 12 minutes to go in the second quarter. So right now on the live line, UCLA minus 1.5, live total of 55.5. Cal as a short home dog with a 10-7 lead over UCLA. Also a short home dog, Nevada, has a 14-0 lead in the second quarter against Western Kentucky. I need Cal and UNLV to come through for me. And I will go 3-4 in week number 1 of the Westgate College contest. Not a great week. I had one tough loss with a backdoor loss as I had Wake Forest minus 24.5 the other night. And Akron scores with 29 seconds left to cover that spread. So I got backdoored there. Could have been, maybe should have been 4-3. 3-4, though, is going to be the week 1 record. And you know something? Don't flip out. It's only week number 1. If there's any week to have a bad week, it's week number 1. You can overcome it. You still have plenty more weeks to go here in this contest. The last thing you want to do, though, is have a bad week when you are facing the money, you know, later on in the season. You put together, listen, you go, whether you go 3-4 in week number 1 and then 4-3 in week number 2, or 4-3 in week number 1 and 3-4 in week number 2, it all equals the same record. Heck, you go 5-2 in week number 2, and it kind of erases what you did here in week number 1. So with 7 games needed to pick every single week, first off, I don't have 7 games every single week. I mean, this is, it's a lot of games to pick 7 against the spread. Now, if we're talking totals, different story. Like, I'll give you 7 bets if we have to do totals. But just 7 sides a week, with all due respect to, I mean, listen, the people that win that have won this contest before. I know Chris the Bear Felica has done extremely well in that contest. I believe one of our participants in the Circa Football Friday Invitational was last year's winner in the contest. It is there's a lot of skill involved. There's a lot of luck involved as well, because it's not like the regular Super Contest or the Circa Millions contest where you're picking five a week. Those extra two games make a difference. Having to make seven ATS picks a week is very challenging. Very challenging. Now, you do get the benefit of sometimes you're playing against stale lines, okay? But seven picks is a lot. But not a great first week for me. I'll be transparent with my results. You guys can check them out. I'll tell you about them each and every Saturday night here as we'll recap them on Cashing Out. And then also, of course, I'll tell you about my NFL selections in the Circa Millions contest for the upcoming Sunday that we'll talk about on each and every Saturday night here on Cashing Out. I'm Scott Satterberg. You can hit me up on Twitter at ScottsOnAir, ScottsOnAir. Tag us all on the network at VSIN Live. 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Bet sharp, look square. Second half is underway here in Baton Rouge. LSU with a 31-3 lead. And let's just hope that no one scores here in the second half. Again, I do have under 49.5. It doesn't look good. Live total right now, 54.5. So continue to run the ball, LSU. Maybe Clemson can get a stop. Let's just let the clock tick here, and maybe we get to a point, and I don't know. Does Lane Kiffin want to run up the score? I don't know, but maybe we get to the point where this becomes, as they call it, or as Steve Fezzik, pro bettor, would call it, the white flag under, where a team like Clemson here, down 31-3, understands that the game is lost. They wave the white flag. It's run, run, run, punt. And hopefully the other team does the same as they just milk the clock out here and go home. Hopefully that's the case. But you never know. Lane Kiffin just might want to put on a show. And we've seen a lot of teams here in week one of the college football season want to put on a show. Heck, big game James Franklin making his debut there at Virginia Tech. Enter Sandman. They're coming out of the tunnel. He says 55.5 is the line that you have to lay on my program against a program that we respect in VMI, the Virginia Military Academy? You think we're going to take it lightly and be respectful for our young men and women that are at the military institute? No. James Franklin says, I know the number. I cover the spread. West Virginia Tech wins 73-3. Clemson looks terrible. Sam Levitt just should have been sacked for what was maybe a 20-plus yard loss, and instead he escaped and almost got a first down. Clemson looks bad, and it might be time to consider how hot the seat is under Dabo Swinney, as he has been a guy who has been very reluctant to adapt with the times, with the transfer portals and the NILs. No more pizza parties there in Clemson. I'm Scott Seidenberg. It's Cashing Out here on VSiN.
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12: 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Week one is almost concluded. We have games in progress that we're reacting to. We have bets that we are sweating out. And we still have a couple of games to come up here to finish off week number one, where we have three games tomorrow on Sunday and one game Monday night football. It's our Monday night football warm-up for the NFL as we have a college game on Monday night, and I do have a play on that Monday night game. But tomorrow we have three games on the schedule that will round out your weekend here in week number one. Washington takes on Washington State. Number 17, Washington, is a 23.5-point favorite. The Apple Cup, week one of the season. Very interesting there. Wisconsin takes on number 4, Notre Dame. That game being played at Lambeau Field. So it's technically a home game for Notre Dame on the schedule, but it's technically a home game for Wisconsin in Wisconsin. But it's technically a home game for Notre Dame because they travel and they sell out these stadiums when they do play the neutral site. So it's, we'll see who has the crowd. I would still think, even though it's in Wisconsin, I think that Notre Dame has a pretty substantial crowd there at Lambeau Field. And then we have another neutral site game coming up tomorrow night. And that's number 24 Louisville against number 9 Ole Miss, as it is our only top 25 matchup of this week number 1 schedule. Ole Miss currently a 6.5-point favorite. That game being played at Nissan Stadium there in Nashville, Tennessee. And then week 1 will end on Monday night, Florida State hosting number 19 SMU. SMU a 3-point favorite on the road in Tallahassee. Let's take a look at these neutral site games, because there's an interesting trend, and it came through here today with a neutral site game between Auburn taking on, who is the Auburn game? Why is it slipping my mind here? But Auburn, well, by the way, what a tackle that was to end the game on the 2-point conversion there, as Auburn beat Baylor 17-16. Game was being played in Atlanta. Neutral site games are big time unders. Neutral site games are big time unders. If you go back, I'll give you the number, the year with the trend already. Since the start of the 2021 season, college football week 1 neutral site games, 15-6 to the under, going under by 4.5 points per game. And if you want to just go the last couple of seasons, from the start of the 2024 season, 8-2 to the under in the last 10 games. That includes last week's under between TCU and North Carolina in Dublin, Ireland. Today, Auburn and Baylor went under. So now those numbers are 16-6 to the under and 9-2 since 2024. And now we have two more neutral site games coming up tomorrow. The one in Lambeau and the one in, is a wide open touchdown by LSU. Oh my goodness. I mean, Clemson is getting absolutely embarrassed in Baton Rouge. But two neutral site games coming up tomorrow, Wisconsin, Notre Dame at Lambeau Field. Total has been bet down to 46.5, and then Louisville, Ole Miss, total of 54.5. I like unders because I like unders in neutral site games. Again, now 16-6 to the under since the start of the 2021 season, 9-2 just in the last 2 years in neutral site week 1 games. That includes an under that hit today between Auburn and Baylor. And, you know, I actually played a live over in that game. So I was kind of, I'm a go for two guy, right? I'm a guy that at the end of the game, I want to, say it, I want to just put my guys out there and say, go win a football game. We practice this. This is our best play. Go out there and win a football game. I understand why some coaches would kick the extra point and go to overtime there. I love the aggressiveness. I love Dave Aranda saying, we're going for two. Okay. I was rooting for the extra point, though, because I played a live over at halftime. And if they do go to overtime, tied at 17, there's a pretty good chance I cash my live over. The reason why I bet the live over is because if you looked at the possessions in the first half, it's not like both of these teams didn't move the football against each other, right? Like, there was a fumble on Baylor's first drive, a 10-play drive, mind you, that got down to the Auburn 27-yard line before they fumbled. Then there was a 9-play drive for Baylor that resulted in an interception in Auburn territory. Then a missed field goal after a 10-play drive for Baylor. And then Auburn throws an interception after a 7-play drive that got them across midfield. So turnovers and missed opportunities in possessions. And I'm thinking, and there was another interception, by the way, after an Auburn 11-play drive that got them down to the Baylor 26-yard line. So in terms of expected points, right? If you looked at what the expected points could have been with those and with those drives, fumble, interception, missed field goal, interception, interception. You can't assume a touchdown for every drive, and when you're in, and you can't assume the field goal gets made, but when you're in field goal range, the expected points is like a little bit more than 3. But it's less than 6, right? And when you're approaching field goal range, it's like a little bit less than the field goal because you can't assume it. But you still have some sort of expected points once you get into plus territory. Well, if you add up the expected points
5: on those possessions that wound up being empty possessions, we could have been on pace to have a higher scoring game. It's why I played the second half to go over, and clearly that was a misstep because we had no score in the third quarter as the teams continued to turn the football over. There was a missed field goal by Auburn, two turnovers on downs by Baylor, one turnover on downs by Auburn, an interception thrown by Auburn. Both teams were just wanting to give the game away. Finally, touchdown scored in the fourth quarter, and then with Baylor going for the two-point conversion, should have been a win. Should have been a win. It was a great play design. The tight end was wide open. DJ

0: that we're going to continue to pile on here with two games coming up tomorrow. One at Lambeau Field between Notre Dame and Wisconsin, and one in Nashville between Ole Miss and Louisville. Right now, Ole Miss 6.5-point favorites, Notre Dame 20.5-point favorites in the first game of what could be a Heisman season for CJ Carr, what could be a national championship season for Notre Dame. I'll tell you right now, CJ Carr came into week number one as the Heisman favorite. He is no longer the Heisman favorite. Darian Mensah of Miami, after that performance last night, is your Heisman favorite at plus 550. CJ Carr of Notre Dame down to plus 800 as the second favorite. Arch Manning, who had a great performance here in his 2026 debut, 10-1. Jeremiah Smith, Ohio State, had two touchdowns. He's 10-1. Dante Moore of Oregon, 13-1. And Malachi Toney, the wide receiver who had a phenomenal game one, is 13-1 also. Can Malachi Toney do what Devonta Smith did to win the Heisman Trophy? I think in order to do that, Mensah has to be underwhelming. Darian Mensah has to have an underwhelming season while Malachi Toney puts up ridiculous numbers and is clearly the best player in college football to win that award. Otherwise, it's going to go to the quarterback, and it's likely going to go to the quarterback on the best team, which could be CJ Carr, which could be Arch Manning. Still a lot to be played out here in this college football season. 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
1: In college football Saturday night at 16th-ranked Michigan, the Wolverines amazingly edged Western Michigan 13-12 on a 47-yard Hail Mary touchdown pass after 1 second was put back on the clock. Dominant wins in the top 10 for Ohio State and Georgia, for Texas, Indiana, and Texas A&M, and then LSU dominated Clemson. Number 2 Oregon at home was down 17-7 to Boise State late in the first half. Oregon won the game 34-27. Auburn defeated Baylor 17-16, stopping a 2-point try at the end. Oklahoma State lost at Tulsa 24-10. The Minnesota Vikings re-signed safety Harrison Smith. Tyler Reddick earned the NASCAR pole at Darlington. Coco Gauff won her third round match at the U.S. Open. And in baseball, 10-inning road wins for Arizona and Tampa Bay. Yankees won at San Diego 5-1. The Dodgers edged Washington 6-5 in L.A.
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6: Lows level off around 59 overnight under mainly clear skies. Winds out of the northeast around 5 miles per hour. Daytime highs approaching 78 and foggy early Sunday. I'm meteorologist Paul Frombly with your weatherology forecast on 95.3 and 99.1 The Score. Right now, it's 59 degrees.
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10: Scott Zadenberg back here with you. It's Cashing Out on VSiN, the Sports Betting Network, as we're reacting to everything in this week one Saturday of the college football season. We had drama, we had upsets, we had highway robbery that requires an FBI investigation. Yes, I am dead serious by that. And right now we have an embarrassment going on in Baton Rouge between the Battle of the Tigers for the real Death Valley, and it is completely one-sided as LSU is embarrassing Clemson right now. You can hit me up on Twitter at ScottsOnAir and at VSIN Live. We still have three more games to go here in the college football week number one weekend, and then we have a Monday night game as well. And one of the games does involve another SEC program, Lane Kiffin's former program in Ole Miss, taking on Louisville tomorrow night. Joining us right now on the Progressive Guest Line to talk about that game and more is Sierra Clark, SECT host for SEC Unfiltered. Sierra, thanks so much for giving us a couple minutes. Before we get to tomorrow's game, your reaction to what we're seeing here from LSU in Lane Kiffin's debut here with the Tigers. What do you think of Sam Leavitt? What do you think of this offense with Charlie Weiss Jr.? Ole Miss now coming here to LSU. Is it just a smooth transition here with everything we saw at Ole Miss, now with Lane Kiffin and crew here at LSU?
11: Yeah, it's been so impressive what Lane has already been able to do at LSU. We knew that he's an offensive genius, and we've seen that with Sam Leavitt using his legs. You know, he had that interception early on, but he made up for it clearly. And then they have the other weapons like Tre'Davious Green, and then the defense also has been really impressive. That's something that we also expected to see with LSU, because they retained Blake Baker, who was the only good part of the LSU Tigers really last season under the Brian Kelly era, was their defense. And they've been really impressive against Clemson. Clemson hasn't been able to do anything. I believe as of now, they still have yet to make a third down conversion. So Clemson, the era with Dabo Sweeney, I always say you got to adapt or die. And with all of this NIL and transfer portal, that is something that is very much he is not the biggest fan of, compared to a coach like Lane Kiffin, who is the transfer portal king. It's really you've got to adapt to what this world is, and that is the NIL and the transfer portal.
10: Yeah, I know we always like to overreact to week one, because it's the only data point that we have here is just the one game for these teams. But this is as embarrassing of a performance from Clemson that I've seen. And you know something? Maybe we shouldn't be surprised, because given how last year worked out for Clemson, when, heck, I was picking them to go to the college football playoff, and I know a lot of people were. I mean, it was Cade Klubnik Heisman votes before the season started, but a disappointing year and maybe just disappointing times there in Clemson. As you mentioned it, adapt or die, and Dabo certainly has not adapted, as LSU looks to score again here in the third quarter, leading 38-3. Before we get to tomorrow's games, Sierra, I want to touch on some of the other results in the SEC that we saw here in week number one. Texas, a 59-7 rout over Texas State, but the conversation surrounds, of course, Arch Manning, 20 of 27 passing for 305 yards and four touchdowns, as all the conversation in the offseason from Texas, from Sark, was about how Arch dealt with the pressures last year, and maybe that's what led to a slow start, but now he's ready to take that next step this season. I know it's Texas State, I know it's one game, but are we to believe that this is, in fact, the year that Arch Manning becomes the player that we all hyped him up to be over the past couple of years?
11: Absolutely, and I think it also has to do with the help that he has this year. Last year, he had a terrible offensive line. I remember when they lost to Florida in Gainesville, Arch was running for his life, and he was the team's leading rusher. And so Sark has helped fix that offensive line, and he added an incredible weapon in Cam Coleman from Auburn, a former five-star recruit who seemed to be his go-to target today, and also running back Hollywood Smothers. When you have a name like that, you got to run all over the field. So it's going to be a real interesting season for Texas. They will play Ohio State very soon, and that's where we'll really be able to see if Arch Manning can live up to the pressure. I think he's done a great job and really been able to kind of handle all of the hoopla, if you will, and people were calling him a flop and all those sorts of things. And I think the talent that he has is undeniable. I just think people were a little early because it was his first year as the full starter last season.
10: Absolutely. In Tuscaloosa, there was a lot of questionings as to who would be the starting quarterback this season. It is Keelan Russell, and he had a nice debut here against East Carolina, 18 of 30 passing, 256 yards, but he did it with his legs, rushing for 86 yards and a touchdown. Is this the season we're all going to think, man, did we really underrate Alabama?
11: Yeah, big question last year was Alabama and their run game, and we clearly saw that with Russell. Some concerns were with Ryan Coleman-Williams. He had some drops, however, but it still is early in the season. But seeing Alabama be able to fix their run game is a really good sign.
10: Yeah, and LSU does get into the end zone. It is now 44-3 with the extra point pending, and they're going to rush for over 300 yards in this game against Clemson. Just an absolute embarrassment right now there in Baton Rouge. As we're talking to Sierra Clark, SECT host for SEC Unfiltered, joining us on the Progressive Guest Line, I'm Scott Seidenberg. It's Cashing Out here on VSIN. We have number 9 Ole Miss in the first game. Well, not the first game, because the College Football Playoff last year was post-Lane Kiffin in the Pete Golding era, but now officially Pete Golding in this new regime here at Ole Miss against Louisville. And there's some people that are very high on Louisville this season. Louisville comes in ranked, so we have our lone ranked versus ranked game here in week number one. Ole Miss, a 6.5-point favorite, game being played on a neutral site there in Tennessee. How do you see this matchup between both of these teams?
11: Oh, this is going to be a really exciting matchup. Ole Miss head coach Pete Golding even said that this feels like an SEC opening game because of how physical this Louisville team. And Louisville is a team that was number one in the ACC when it came to their passes defended. So it's going to be really interesting to see what Ole Miss does when it comes to their passing attack. And there's lots of hype around their quarterback, Trinidad Chambliss. Of course, he has that Heisman promotion that Ole Miss is doing. They lit up Times Square. They lit up Vegas, the Vegas Sphere as well, along with their running back, Kewon Lacy. So it should be a really fun offensive matchup. But I do expect Ole Miss to actually lean more on their run game just because of how good of team Louisville is when it comes to defending the pass. And we have Kewon Lacy, like I mentioned earlier, who was on the team last year, who helped this team make a run in the College Football Playoff. So just fun things looking forward to the Rebels for their offensive attack for sure.
10: LSU just went for a 2-point conversion. I don't know why. I don't know if there was I don't know, like sometimes like in the NFL, like when there's a penalty on the extra point because the extra point's pushed back and then you get that extra, you know, you get to choose to go for two from like the 1 yard line, and that's what teams decide to do. Was there a penalty that instead of kicking the extra point from, you know, they got to move it forward? I don't know. Or maybe Lane just wants to end this game. Can we start the 10 minute, can the fourth quarter be 10 minutes now? because it's 44-3. You know how they do that? My goodness, what an embarrassment right now. I wanted to ask about Ole Miss's offense because you mentioned, Sierra, that you think they lean on the run game more than maybe they did in the past. So John David Baker is now the offensive coordinator. I know he has some history working with Lane Kiffin in the past, but he was the OC at East Carolina for the past couple of years. Him now running this offense, has there been a conversation about maybe leaning more on Kiwon Lacy and the running game? Is it going to look similar to what it looked like under Charlie Weiss Jr., or is it going to be something new that Ole Miss fans are going to be seeing here for the first time?
11: I could see it being a little bit different. They have some new transfers, of course, on the team. But with John David Baker, he was, like you said, the on the staff at East Carolina, and he developed that program into having a top 15 offense. But when he was at Ole Miss before that, he was huge in developing Matt Corral, their former quarterback, who was very impressive at Ole Miss, and he helped develop an incredible rushing attack that set some records there at Ole Miss. So he knows running backs very well there, and I would expect to see Kiwon Lacy just run all over the field, especially with him having preseason All-America honors.
10: Final thing I'll ask you, Sierra, and know it's a tough call because, you know, we'll wait to see how the season plays out. I did pick Texas to win this conference. I know it's Texas and Georgia is the top two that everybody's choosing from. And looking at Georgia here today, the only thing I could say is that when everybody gives out the trend that Kirby Smart doesn't cover as a heavy favorite, he just, you know, he said, hey, take this today. And he covered as a massive favorite. But when it's all said and done, when we're in Atlanta, who is going to win the SEC? Is it going to be Texas or will it be Georgia or somebody else, in your opinion?
11: I'm going to have to agree with you with going with Texas. Okay. I think this is finally the year that Texas breaks through. We've been waiting and waiting with all of the Arch Manning, whatnot. And, you know, Kirby Smart has really had Steve Sarkisian's number as of recently. But I think this upcoming season could really be that year. It's just, can Texas hang on? Can they stay healthy throughout the season? Can they win those big games that they're supposed to win, like the Cotton Bowl? And can they take down the teams that they are supposed to take down? So it should be interesting. But the SEC, I mean, anyone could get it. Also, LSU, of course, looks very impressive. Yes. Just how they've been able to explode offensively. It kind of makes me question, why did Kiffin even feel the need to get those players that were in preseason camp and then came back? Because the guys on his team right now are absolutely killing it. I know you want the depth and everything, but if those guys are the ones that are sitting the bench, I mean, God knows what this LSU team is going to do.
10: Yeah, Lane Kiffin doing this without NFL players. I mean, go figure, right? Sierra, great stuff. Continue the great work. Look forward to catching up as we progress throughout this SEC season.
11: Thank you, and have a good one.
10: There she is, Sierra Clark from SECT on SEC Unfiltered on Twitter at Sierra Clark TV. 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
10: Maybe Lane Kiffin had the over, and that's why he went for two, trying to make it 46-3. Maybe he had the over 48.5. He was just trying to cash that before the end of the third quarter. I mean, there's a whole other quarter left of football left. LSU's not done scoring, so this game's going to go over. I'm Scott Seidenberg. It's Cashing Out here on VSiN, the sports betting network. All you can do sometimes, you make a bad bet, you can just laugh about it. Heck, I bet Marshall plus 24.5 today. Did I get a point of CLV? Absolutely. Did it matter? No, it didn't. They didn't score a single point, and they got embarrassed by Penn State. I laughed at myself. That's a bad bet. Now, anytime you get CLV, it's not a bad bet, but it's a bad bet, okay? I have under 49.5 in LSU Clemson. It's a bad bet. Did I get a point of CLV? Sure. Cross a key number? Sure. Is it a bad bet? Yeah. 44-3 at the end of the third quarter. And it almost was 46-3. Lane Kiffin went for a two-point conversion on LSU's last touchdown. This is the most embarrassing football game I think we've seen Clemson play in quite some time. Let me tell you about the stats right now. This is why this game is absolutely embarrassing. LSU has converted 30 first downs. Clemson has 4. Again, LSU has 30 first downs. Clemson has 4. LSU has 507 yards of offense. Clemson has 73. LSU has 277 yards running. 277 rushing yards. Clemson has 0. 0 rushing yards. LSU is 7 of 10 on third downs. Clemson is 0 for 11 on third downs. Yeah. This is like watching an FBS team take on an FCS team. This is like watching Georgia take on Tennessee State. In fact, Georgia, who beat Tennessee State 63-3, Georgia had 660 yards of offense, while Tennessee State had 109. And you know something? Tennessee State was 6 of 17 on third downs. Georgia scored 63 points, by the way. They were 4 of 6 on third downs. They only had 6 third downs the entire game. That's unbelievable. But hey, I thought Kirby Smart doesn't cover when he's that big of a favorite. Sometimes the trends don't mean anything. Sometimes they're just noise. Sometimes they mean something, right? Like when I give out a trend, I like to say the trends that I look for are ones where I can explain why. Or I have a good reason why. Okay? For instance, the one that I gave out earlier here on the program. Top 25 teams that failed to cover in week number one also failed to cover in week number two. Again, here's the trends. Top 25 team fails to cover in week number one. In week number two, they are 16-29-1 against the spread. And the reason I feel is because the market inflates them in week number two, thinking there's a bounce back. Thinking, well, you know something? They're too good because the little number next to their name says they're too good. And so they didn't cover in week number one. We're betting on them to cover here in week number two. It's kind of the same philosophy that we see all the time where a team, you know, in the NFL, a good team loses in week number one, right? They're a favorite. They're a good team. They lose in week number one. And then everyone backs them in week number two. Or if there's a, you know, a team that starts 0-2, right? They're not going to start 0-3. So everyone bets them in week number three. They might get the win, but they probably don't cover because the line gets inflated. And so with these top 25 teams that don't cover in week number one, whether it's because they underperform or because maybe, you know, they just win and they're too heavy of a favorite, I think that their lines actually might be inflated in the following week, which kind of makes sense when you look at the subset of it, that when those teams are favored in week number two, they're actually worse against the spread, 13-25-1. So the teams that we're looking at, Oregon, Indiana, Houston, Missouri, Texas Tech, Tennessee, and Michigan, all top 25 teams that failed to cover the spread here in week number one. By the way, LSU is just, they are, it's, I did they just go for it on a fourth down in their own territory and then get it? I think that was, no, it was third and one, excuse me. I was about to say, if Lane Kiffin's going for it on fourth down in his own territory to just keep rubbing it in, make a point, now they're just, you know, I mean, I got the backups in now, so, you know, I guess you're trying to see what the backups can do. Sam Levitt's night is over. Landon Clark is now in at quarterback. Sam Levitt's final numbers, 16 of 28 passing, 230 yards and a touchdown, 12 carries, 113 yards and two touchdowns as Sam Levitt will shoot up the Heisman boards. Actually, let's take a look at DraftKings and see if they updated the Heisman market right now. Let's see. As, you know, I mean, Clemson just can't even defend against the backup quarterback here for LSU. Right now, Darian Mensah is your favorite up on DraftKings to be the Heisman Trophy winner at plus 550. C.J. Carr of Notre Dame, plus 800. Arch Manning of Texas, 10-1. And let's see, Sam Levitt of LSU is at 18-1 right now, but I would imagine those odds shorten up here once they update this market because of his performance here tonight against Clemson. The only hope I have now for my under that is going to lose is that the backup quarterback here for LSU can't engineer a scoring drive, and Clemson continues to not score. And then at some point, maybe Lane Kiffin decides to just run the clock out here. I will say that this could be, as pro bettor Steve Fezzik calls it, a white flag under. Clemson might accept this loss. Well, they're going to lose. But you accept it. Maybe you give the backup some playing time. Maybe you run out the clock. Maybe you're not trying to score. I know LSU has the backup in, and he's throwing the ball all over the field right now, so maybe Lane Kiffin's going to give him one drive to kind of figure something out before running the clock out. But your live number is 56.5 right now. 56.5 is the live number. We have 47 points scored right now. A touchdown here from LSU, and that's going to be what, 54 is going to be what we're going to have, right? Unless he goes for two again. 54 points. Does Clemson score? And then if LSU gets the ball back and Clemson doesn't score, does LSU then just run the clock out? Like, this feels like a point, a moment where we could bet a live under here, where LSU, maybe after this drive, says enough's enough, Clemson already just wants to go home. Clemson's going to run this out. They're going to try and go home. LSU, I don't know. I think this one drive here with Landon Clark, the backup in at quarterback, Charlie Weiss Jr. is maybe going to call it normally and going to see if this kid can get some experience here with this one drive. But now there's an injury on the field, and anytime there's an injury, maybe you think that both of these teams just kind of want to close it out here. In fact, I'm actually going to play this, I think. I think maybe we just get one touchdown in this game. Maybe LSU scores a touchdown on this drive, and that's going to be it. But I'm actually going to, let's put this in. Let's see if I can get a play here. Yeah, let's see if we can get this. Let's go with a total. What's the best total right now? DK's got 56.5 plus 105. Yeah, I'll take plus 105. We'll go under 56.5. All right. Did I get the bet in? Spinny wheel. Spinny wheel. Spinny wheel. We're in. Okay, guys. We are in on under 56.5. Again, 44-3. LSU leads Clemson. We're hoping that with 12 minutes to go in this game, we got a white flag situation. Clemson calls it. This game's over. LSU acknowledges that this game is over. Their backup quarterback's in already. Yes, they're still throwing the ball, but there's an injury on the field right now. Lane Kiffin didn't look happy that there's an injury on the field right now because you never feel, you know, you feel bad for an injury, especially in a 44-3 blowout game. You don't want anybody to get hurt. So at this point, seeing an injury on the field, maybe it kind of changes the mentality for both of these coaches and they just run the clock out here and try and get out of Dodge. Maybe there's one more touchdown scored, but that's going to be it. 44-3 is the score. We're in on the under 56.5. Hey, you think you're better than the experts? Now's your chance to prove it. 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Coming up next, our very own Greg Pearson will talk to us about the Major League Baseball schedule coming up for tomorrow. It's Cashing Out here on VSIN.
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10: 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Now, it's a busy football time of the year, of course. The first full Saturday of the college football season, week one still in progress, and it's going to be a fun remainder of the weekend as we have three games coming up tomorrow. And we have a game on Labor Day on Monday night. We have Monday night football in college football to kick off our Monday night football schedule for the NFL that starts next week. But it is still the final month of the Major League Baseball regular season. There are postseason races and there are postseason spots on the line and games every single day where we can take advantage of the market. And no one better at doing that than our own Greg Peterson, host of the Baseball Betting Show, wherever you get your podcasts. And you can read Greg's write-ups up on VSiN.com. He joins us here on the Progressive Guest Line. Greg, before we get into the slate here for tomorrow, have you noticed, did you notice today maybe, and maybe today's a bad example because it's only one day, but with all the attention on the college football games today, did you notice maybe some lines that were a little bit off in the baseball markets? Because I'm curious, as football starts to ramp up here, if baseball becomes a little bit more beatable because the market gets a little bit softer.
29: The only ones I really noticed were games with massive pitching changes, and those are always a little bit harder to be able to gauge in general, just because you don't know who's going to be going. I think that's going to be coming next week, though, because as we know with football, the bookmakers love to put out those week zero, week one lines when it comes to college football and in the NFL way early for week one. So, those lines have been beat to death. I feel like we've been talking about NFL week one for about 17 months at this point, and there's not 17 months in a year. So, those are the ones where I feel like everything's relatively set in stone. I don't think we're going to notice it yet. In the next 7 days, in the next 10 days, as football really starts to roll along, absolutely, I think we're going to be finding it. So I think the going is just getting good in baseball. And with baseball, it's the one unique sport where more people are not betting it now in the latter part of the season rather than towards the middle part of the season. It's the only sport that happens in, because think about it. In the NBA, you get a lot more attention towards the back half of the season. Same goes for the NHL, college basketball, list goes on and on. Baseball is the one sport where a lot of people drop out when the going's getting good. So I do think that those edges are going to be coming in the next week or two.
10: And we'll take advantage of all of them when we find them. Let's talk about tomorrow's slate, Greg, as we have a key series continuing here between the Phillies and the Braves. Right now, looking at the National League East standings, the Phillies 4 games back of the Atlanta Braves. Tomorrow we have Tyler Molly on the bump for the Braves. Aaron Nola goes for the Phillies. And it seems to be a pretty even spread here. Minus 110 both ways, Braves and Phillies. What's your handicap on this game?
29: I did set the Phillies as more of a minus 130, minus 135 favorite, so I landed on them on the money line. Now, Tyler Molly's been really good since getting to Atlanta. He's posted up a sub-175 ERA, not allowing a lot of hard contact, but if you look at the overall season numbers, it starts not made at Oracle Park because he began the season over with the San Francisco Giants, a 5.48 ERA, and Aaron Nola, I have no idea where this has come from, three runs or fewer given up in each out of his last seven starts. Was awful all throughout the 2025 season. Brutal start to the year this year. Ever since that Field of Dreams game, it feels like he's really rounded into form. And now you've got a Braves team that they entered this series since August 1st, last in the National League in terms of run creation. I believe the Pirates have now overtaken them for that with what we've seen thus far this weekend, but they've been in a little bit of rough form. Meanwhile, you do have a Philadelphia Phillies team that at home they're averaging about five runs per game. That's a top eight mark in all of baseball. I think that the Braves are going to have a tough time here. I think that the Phillies get to Molly, get into that bullpen. So I like the over, and I do like the Phillies here on this pick-em line on the money line.
10: I like it. So over is eight right now, slightly juiced to the over. Shop around, see if you can get a good line there. And Greg, your handicap on the Phillies, your line is better. The market is giving you better right now. So we are going to take advantage of that. We'll be on the Phillies. Let's talk about from the National League East. Let's go to the American League East, where the Red Sox take on the Orioles. Right now, Boston, I'm seeing a minus 136 favorite with Peyton Tolley on the mound against Kyle Bradish and the Orioles. Low total of 7.5, though, here, Greg. Are we backing both of these pitchers? Is this number too low? What do we think about Red Sox and Orioles?
29: I do think that this number is too low. With Peyton Tolley, we've seen a little bit of a fall off in his command. He's given up 2+ walks in each out of his last four starts, and Kyle Bradish just hasn't had command all season long. He's giving up 3.9 walks per nine innings. Now for the Red Sox, the Wilson Contreras injury has very much been impacting this lineup, but now you've got Roman Anthony back, Isaiah Kiner-Falefa back. I don't know how good it is that Trevor Story's back, but he had a huge clutch hit a few days ago, so the Boston Red Sox are starting to get healthy with that lineup. And additionally for the Orioles, it feels like that bullpen has been a little bit hit or miss here in the last few days. Honestly, it's not been too bad since July 1st, but over the last week or two, things are starting to act up there. And with regards to this Boston Red Sox bullpen, they're now dealing with a few injuries with Teron Guerrero and company. So I do think that with this being the latter half of this series, I believe that this was a four-game series starting off on Thursday. The familiarity with the bullpen really does reign supreme a little bit more here. I do favor the Red Sox. If you can find like a minus 130, minus 131 right now, I'd be willing to back them. I do like the 7 after the over.
10: What about the New York Yankees who are in San Diego to take on the Padres? You got Gerrit Cole on the bump for the Yankees. Michael King goes for the Padres. Yankees a small favorite. I'm looking at minus 111 or so. Low total of 7. We've got these low totals here on a Sunday, Greg. Again, what do you think about that number? My instinct with a total this low is to just go over, but you're better with the handicap than I am. What do you think?
29: And you've got a King looking for a revenge, because if you recall, Michael King began his career with the New York Yankees. He's been really lucky, in my opinion. For Michael King, he's posting up a sub-3.25 ERA, but a fielding independent a full point higher. He's been getting fewer than 8 strikeouts per 9 innings, 3.5 walks per 9 innings. And if you look at the post-All-Star break numbers for the Yankees in their lineup, not good. Bottom 5 team in the big leagues in terms of run creation. But you get back a guy in Cody Bellinger that is able to move a line, get on base for you. Honestly, I think Trent Grisham going on the injury list might actually be a good thing for this Yankees lineup at this point. And with Luis Garcia, he's actually been a nice trade deadline acquisition. You've got a Yankees bullpen that's dealing with the Fernando Cruz injury as well. And Gerrit Cole, he's been nice and rock solid. He's been able to get about 9.5 strikeouts per 9 innings. So I did bet the Yankees on the money line. Additionally, for the Padres, they've been a top 5 offense in terms of run creation ever since the All-Star break themselves. So I do think that the 7's too low, like the over, and the Yankees here on the money line.
10: Our very own Greg Peterson joining us here on the Progressive Guest Line. I'm Scott Seidenberg. It's Cashing Out here on VSiN as this Labor Day weekend of Major League Baseball continues. Dodgers on your Sunday night game will host the Washington Nationals. Looks like Justin Robleski may be on the bump for the Dodgers, although I'm seeing some sports books don't have any starter listed for L.A. Andrew Alvarez, I'm seeing going for the Nats. How do you want to play this one here on Sunday night? Dodgers massive favorites, north of $2. Total is 8.5.
29: Yep, and with Robelsky, we don't know whether he's going to be a starter or a bulk pitcher, but he should be pitching here in some form of capacity, and I want to fade him. It feels like an eon ago that this guy was a all-star, and as we know, the all-star game was about a month and a half ago. He, since the all-star break, has allowed 12 home runs in 28 innings with a nice hearty 7.07 ERA. Wow. And for the Washington Nationals, they've got James Wood back in the fold. This team is still second in the league in terms of run creation. Now, for the Washington Nationals, it's a roll of the dice with this bullpen because, man, they really don't have anyone reliable in that bullpen. But Andrew Alvarez has not been bad for this team. I think he's got a lot of upside moving forward. He is giving up 4 walks per 9 innings, but a half home run per 9, swing and miss stuff is not bad. It is a Dodgers lineup that has actually scored a full run per game less at home rather than away from home, but I think the Nationals do some damage here. I personally am willing to take a nice plus 180, plus 190 stab here on the Nationals on the money line, and I'd like this total to be over.
10: Wow. Okay, Greg. All right. I do like the total as well. I think I will back that with you. One final question for you, Greg. Who wins the National League East, Phillies or Braves?
29: I still have to go with the Atlanta Braves just because they do have this lead. They've got a pretty good schedule moving forward. Like, you just look at the last few weeks. They had to play against the Brewers. They had to go up against the LA Dodgers. Currently, they're in this Philly series. They've really gotten out of the way a lot of the tougher competition that they're going to be facing. So I still do think that's going to be the Atlanta Braves, but I think that it's going to be super duper tight. And I don't think that these two guys that we saw square off last night, and Chris Sale and Christopher Sanchez, are out of it for the Cy Young Award. With Jacob Mizrowski having that really rough start a few nights ago, I think those two guys are going to be very live, and it could come down to who wins the division as to who might be able to perhaps be able to make a little bit of noise for that National League Cy Young Award.
10: Two more games this weekend, and then three games coming up in Atlanta next weekend. Greg, always appreciate the time. We'll be listening to the Baseball Betting Show and reading all your work up on vsin.com.
29: Always appreciate you. Thank you.
10: There he is, our very own Greg Peterson. As LSU finds the end zone with 4 minutes to go, they have scored again here. Let's hope that's the only score for the remainder of the game so we can cash our live under. Look, football's back. 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
10: 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Interesting developments out on the islands as Mike Alejado, starting quarterback for Hawaii, left the game against UNLV with an injury. And the backup comes in and immediately on the first play throws a touchdown pass. So we got ourselves a game right now in Honolulu as looks like Jurgensen, the backup quarterback, the Alejado comes in, throws a touchdown pass. They are reviewing the play, I think, for targeting maybe, but it is 14-9 UNLV with the lead with the extra point pending. So if the touchdown's confirmed, or I think the touchdown's good, they're just reviewing the targeting call. But then Hawaii will look to kick the extra point or maybe go for two. I don't think they would go for two. There's still plenty of time left. 1:35 to go in the third quarter, and UNLV leads Hawaii 14-9. Meanwhile, Clemson is maybe going to ruin my live underplay. So I gave out a live under 56.5 in LSU Clemson, thinking that this is going to be what we like to call the white flag under, where one team realizes the game is over, it was 44-3, and both teams actually realize the game's over, and they just run the clock out and look to end the game. LSU put their backup quarterback in who, you know, and this is what you do with a backup quarterback. You're going to call your offense. You're going to give the kid a chance to run the offense and put some things on film. And that's exactly what happened here, where Lane Kiffin and Charlie Weiss Jr. continue to call the offense, and Landon Clark engineered a touchdown drive. So very productive. LSU scores 51-3 with under 4 minutes to go, and Clemson's just running the ball on every play. But looks like LSU, whether they're the backups on defense or whatever, have no interest in tackling, as they allowed a long run here from Clemson that puts Clemson into the red zone. And now with 3 minutes and counting left in the game, it looks like Clemson's probably going to score here. So my under is going to be dead. And that was it was a pass. It was a catch and run for 25 plus yards. So looks like this is going to be a dead under. Clemson's probably going to score here. LSU, they're at the 10-yard line, and LSU defense is maybe, like I said, maybe it's all backups here. Maybe they're just not interested in tackling. Another missed tackle, and Clemson goes right into the end zone. another missed tackle on LSU's defense. Again, the kids just have no interest in playing defense with a 51-3 lead. And so the live under is in a dead play there. 51-9 with the extra point pending. Just what an embarrassment. What an embarrassment. But hey, congratulations to Clemson. You don't get shut out of the end zone. You score a touchdown here. 51-10 is the score as LSU has 593 yards of offense to Clemson's 145 yards. Clemson just went 8 plays, 71 yards for the touchdown in 3 minutes. Just like a hot knife through butter on that drive. But again, you're going up probably against backups. And even if they're not backups, they're kids that just have no interest right now. So my bad on the live play. If you tailed me, my apologies there. They reviewed the catch in Hawaii, and it was incomplete. So it wasn't a review for targeting. They were reviewing to see if the receiver held on to the football, and he did not. So UNLV leads 14-6. Hawaii kicked a field goal. So 14-6 is the score there between UNLV and Hawaii. So this game is going to be over. LSU with a 51-10 lead over Clemson, as the seat under Dabo Swinney cannot be any hotter. I honestly think that, look, time has passed. Time, you know, passes everyone by here. And you adapt or you die. And Dabo just never adapted. He was, you know, when the transfer portal became a big thing, he spoke out against it. And now with NIL being the way of college football, they just don't operate that way. Well, if you don't operate that way, you're not going to get the players. And it's one thing to recruit and to be a master recruiter in the old ways of college football, but there's a reason why some, you know, longtime coaches decide to step away, decide that the game is not for them anymore. I mean, I give Nick Saban all the credit in the world for stepping away when he did. Granted, he's got a great life, and he, you know, can be on TV and be the analyst and doesn't have to have the stress of coaching at his age anymore. But he saw the writing on the wall before everybody else. And he knew, look, I don't like the way this is going. This is different. This isn't the way that I've coached for the last 40-plus years. Time to move on. And he called it quits. And we've seen other coaches do the same at the college ranks. You know, Jeff Hafley, who's now the new head coach of the Miami Dolphins, you know, he had a good run at Boston College as the head coach. And he decided to go to the NFL to be a coordinator and step away from being a head coach at college football because it was a changing landscape in college football. It's more like being a professional coach now. It's not about teaching anymore. It's about running a program. And that's why, you know, you got Bill Belichick going to college and college teams hiring general managers now. How do you handle the NIL budget? How do you recruit and how do you pay the players and get you the best players that money can buy, like they said in Blue Chips? Dabo has not adapted, and that's why it was a terrible season last year when everybody expected them to be a college football playoff team, and it is a terrible, embarrassing start to this season, and who knows how this year is going to play out for the Clemson Tigers. Again, 51-10, your score here in Baton Rouge. My goodness, just absolutely embarrassing. We got an exciting game, though, in the ACC right now. Late night action between UCLA and Cal. They're into the third quarter where UCLA has a 24-17 lead over Cal. I do have Cal plus the points. I do need them to come back and cover here for me. I did take them in the Westgate College Football Contest, so hoping for a little JKS magic here in the second half to see if Cal can get a cover at home. UNLV, if they cover, will have another win in the contest there. So looking to finish 3-4. Not a good first week, I'll be honest. Not a good first week. I had one bad beat with the Wake Forest. That's going to happen. But 7 picks a week is very difficult. Very difficult. When it's only sides, not totals. 3-4, though, you could recover after week one. It's only week one. That's what I say. Don't overreact to week one. Am I overreacting to Michigan looking terrible and Bryce Underwood looking terrible? Maybe. Are we overreacting to Darian Mensah and Malachi Toney looking ridiculously good? Maybe. But all we have is one data point. It's all we can do is react or overreact. And can we take advantage of that in week number two? I certainly think we can. Look for the market to be inflated on teams that looked really good in week number one. Look to take advantage and bet against those teams. Look for the market maybe to be suppressed on teams that looked really bad in week number one and then in week number two. Or, as I mentioned before, look for teams that people assume –

0: Field. We also have Ole Miss against Louisville in the only ranked matchup here in the week one schedule. That game being played at Nissan Stadium in Nashville. Ole Miss, a 6.5-point favorite. And then the Apple Cup between Washington and Washington State, where Washington is a 23.5-point favorite. My trench report says back Washington. In fact, top five mismatches in my trench report in college football week number one, 3-1 against the spread with Washington pending. We'll see if they cover a big number here against Washington State. Coming up tomorrow morning, you can start your day with the VSiN Weekend Morning Line with John Jastrzemski and Will Hill at 9 a.m. Eastern Time on the show. Sports Illustrated's Cole Thompson will have his best bets for college. Nick Kostos will join the show with his best bets for NFL Week 1 at noon. Ready, Set, Bet has everything you need for the day's slate, followed by Live Bet Sunday at 3 p.m. Eastern Time. I'm Scott Seidenberg. You guys can always hit me up on Twitter at ScottsOnAir, ScottsOnAir. 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I will be back with you tomorrow on Live Bet Sunday as I will take you through the Wisconsin-Notre Dame game and the Louisville-Ole Miss game. 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Once again, I'm Scott Seidenberg. 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
10: In a late-night college football game, 11th-ranked LSU dominated Clemson 51-10. There was about a two-hour lightning delay at the start. They never kicked off until 9:40 Eastern time. Number 2 Oregon trailed in the first half, but beat Boise State 34-27. Easy wins in the top 10 for Ohio State and Georgia, for Texas, Texas A&M, and Indiana. 16th-ranked Michigan edged Western Michigan 13-12 on a 47-yard Hail Mary touchdown pass after 1 second. second was put back on the clock. To Major League Baseball, Philadelphia's Kyle Schwarber hit his 41st homer of the year. The Phillies beat the Braves 4-2. Wins for the Reds and the Cubs as well. Tampa Bay got a 10-inning win at Texas 6-3. Home run number 38 for Junior Caminero. Arizona won in 10 innings at Houston.

0: in 4-3, and the Yankees won at San Diego 5-1. The Dodgers edged Washington 6-5. Tommy Edman, a three-run homer.
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5: Mainly clear overnight with a low of 59. Northeast winds around 5 miles per hour. Highs level off around 78 with fog in spots early Sunday, partly cloudy. I'm meteorologist Paul Frombly with your weatherology forecast on 95.3 and 99.1 The Score. Currently, it's 61 degrees.
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9: Zadenberg coming to you live from the Circus Sportsbook here in downtown Las Vegas. This is Cashing Out on VSiN, and it is week one of the college football season. This is the first full Saturday of the college football season, and we have just witnessed one of the biggest robberies that we have seen in all of sports in quite some time. As Western Michigan, 28-point underdogs at the Big House against Michigan, had a 12-7 lead, and Michigan threw a Hail Mary, incomplete, game over. Western Michigan pulls the upset. Scores, apps say the game's final. Scoreboard says zeros. Kyle Whittingham accepts the loss, headset off. We're ready to shake hands. They review the play, and upon replay review, even while the NBC broadcast and Terry McCauley, the official in the booth, is saying, zero's on the clock. I don't see any way they put a second back on the clock. They put a second back on the clock. And Bryce Underwood throws a 60-yard Hail Mary in the air, and Michigan comes down with the football in the end zone. They get the miracle upset victory. Upset, I say. They get the miracle win. 13-12 over Western Michigan. This is the biggest story in college football here today in week one Saturday. Let's head on out to the Progressive Guest Line and we welcome in our sports betting professor, Aaron Moore. Aaron, you were watching this as it unfolded. I'm only following on Twitter and then the game cast here on the scoreboard and the sports books. I'm looking at the TVs trying to pick up what happened. Game was over. I'm talking about how we're going to, the trends of an outright favorite losing. I'm saying that this is a bigger upset than, you know, Rutgers losing, even though it's a different point spread. What happened? How did they put a second on the clock here, Aaron?
10: Scott, what you said earlier, the game being stolen, I think that's the best way to describe it, where we're talking about a little bit ago about UMass somehow making this miraculous victory over Rutgers. Well, it was a miraculous play by the officials to give a second for Michigan to have one more final crack at it. And watching the video where they went to instant replay, or they were wondering if it was going to be 1 second left, Kyle Whittingham had no fight. He had no thought that this was going to go to that 1 second in his favor. He had basically given up and was walking across the field for a loss. So, you know, we would think the coach would be fighting for it. And I'm watching this game and thinking, oh my gosh, if somehow they pull off this win, it really brought me back to the 1972 Olympics, where it was Russia versus the U.S. The U.S. somehow had the win, and it was in Munich. The officials gave Russia a couple seconds back, and Russia won that Olympics. It reminded me of that. It reminded me of Colorado winning a game on fifth down. So it really is going to go into history here as one of those plays. And in the first week of college football, so many of these games are played in neutral sites. The fact that this 1 second came back on the clock when the game was in Ann Arbor, you're going to have every conspiracy theorist, Everybody talking about the fix was in. And Scott, I don't think you can defend the fact that this happened in Michigan. Mm-hmm. It went in Michigan's favor. I don't think you can just say, well, the referees made a mistake. There's going to be a lot of smoke and a lot of fire about people talking about some level of conspiracy here.
1: I'm reading the quotes on Twitter now, Aaron, and I'm reading the quote from rules analyst Terry McCauley, who was on the broadcast as you watched. Quote, the ball clearly doesn't touch a player by the time the clock hits zero. I don't know how or who made the call to add a second on the clock, but Michigan escapes with a win. They don't cover, but they escape with the win, and I guess you just move on to next week. Honestly, I hope that they're not ranked in the top 25 next week. I hope that the AP voters decide that, hey, this should have been a loss, not a win. They're not going to be ranked. I would not rank them in my top 25 next week if I had a vote. So I think people have to take a stand now against this team. I mean, that is unbelievable how they just stole that game. Granted, they had to make the catch. You had to convert the Hail Mary, right? But I will be reviewing Michigan next week, considering this game a loss.
10: And I think that's going to take away the story of this miraculous win, the controversy. Bryce Underwood was terrible.
1: Yes.
10: He wasn't the quarterback we thought he was going to be. He had a key fumble. And earlier on during their training camp, Kyle Whittingham was talking about how they didn't want Underwood to get hit at all during the preseason. That kind of looked like there was some issues with that. He wasn't ready to play in this big game. So the talk is going to be the controversy. And as you said, they really deserve a lot of credit for having to play a Hail Mary that worked. The wide receiver did a great job boxing out. He caught the pass, but it doesn't take away the fact that Bryce Underwood was supposed to be, not that long ago, a Heisman candidate. Now I think you have to look at him as maybe he gets bumped out of that starting position.
1: Best bet right now for me, Oklahoma. I'm seeing -1.5 against Michigan next week at the Big House. That will be a best bet for me. Let's go Oklahoma on the money line. I would imagine that spread, once it opens up at the sports books, will be a lot higher. Here's a nugget for you, Aaron. Since 2021, you are a top 25 team that does not cover in week number one, regardless of win or lose. You don't cover in week number one. How do you do in week number two? Well, how about 16-29-1 against the spread in week number two? So they didn't cover in week number one for a reason. They're not going to cover in week number two. Boomer Sooner in week two against Michigan. Other teams we'd be looking at in that stat would be Oregon, Indiana, Houston, and Missouri. Aaron Moore, our sports betting professor, joins me, Scott Seidenberg, here on the Progressive Guest Line. This is Cashing Out on VSiN, the sports betting network. Well, Aaron, we love bringing you on every Saturday night during the NFL season as we talk about the games for week for Sunday in the NFL each and every Saturday night. We love giving out the prop bets. Let's talk about some of the things that you've been eyeing for week number one early on here. And I know some of these markets will continue to populate as we get closer and closer to week one kickoffs, but let's talk about some of the things that you're going to be focused on here on Wednesday, where we have the defending Super Bowl champion Seattle Seahawks in a Super Bowl rematch against the New England Patriots, and Seattle breaking in a new running back in rookie Jadarian Price. How are you going to handle the rookie running back here in his NFL debut?
10: Scott, I'm going to take Jadarian Price in his NFL debut over 50.5 yards. And normally when we talk about player props and the player props I wager on, I really heavily lean towards unders. So many things can go against the player. Well, here I think that 50.5 is off because this is Price's first NFL game. But if you look at it, we try to correlate the spreads with player props. Seattle is a 3.5-point favorite over New England. If Seattle is going to win this game, they're going to have to get more than 50 yards from their top running back, and that's who Price is. So that 50.5, I think, really correlates with a team that's at home, favored to win by more than a field goal. And you're just like kind of in a gray area because he's a rookie. Well, last year, Kenneth Walker, as Seattle's number one running back, he averaged 60 yards a game. So there's a 10-yard difference here. I just think that number is off because he is a rookie. And the New England defense is good, but what do we know about the Seattle offense is they don't want Sam Darnold making mistakes. They're going to run the ball. They're at home. I just think this number is a little bit off because week one with Jadarian Price, we don't know, but that's why I'm looking at him as Seattle's number one running back here, and he should get over 50.5 yards.
1: I like it. I like the under in that game. We'll talk more about that coming up tomorrow on Live Bet Sunday and as we get closer and closer to Wednesday's kickoff. But I do think that part of the reason why I like the under is because I do think that there's going to be a reliance on the run game, right? And especially when you look at both of these quarterbacks in Drake May and Sam Darnold, Aaron, they did not play in the preseason. And that automatically is like a fade for me when we talk about quarterbacks that don't play in the preseason and it becomes a play on the under, the team total under. But I think there's going to be a lot of handing the football off, and we'll see if Jadarian Price does, in fact, break a couple. But he won't need much here to go over that number. Speaking of quarterbacks, how about a quarterback that played a lot here in the preseason in Deshaun Watson, starting quarterback for the Cleveland Browns? How are you going to play Watson coming up here in week number one against the Jags? Do you back him? Do you fade him? What do you think about him?
10: Well, I think from a betting standpoint, it'd be hard to back Deshaun Watson. So I'm going against him. The way I'm playing against him or fading him is taking him under 31.5 passing attempts. Hmm. And we know Watson is starting this game because Cleveland management and ownership said, you got to get this guy on the field. Even though he's on the field and starts, it doesn't mean Todd Monken is going to allow him to throw the ball a lot. And think about what Cleveland has as strength in Quinshon Judkins. I just think it's a way of fading Watson here. And we have to look at Todd Monken now as a head coach, the former Baltimore offensive coordinator. Like many offensive coordinators, his big thing is not to have turnovers. Mm-hmm. And now as a head coach, I think that is really going to be the mantra for Cleveland, that can play tough. They can use the running game. They can use their defense. So Watson's going to be out there. It's out of the coach's hands, but it doesn't mean it's going to be a wide open passing game. So give me Watson under 31.5 passing attempts.
1: And you know why I love that even more, Aaron? Because what's the one thing that they don't want to happen if you're the Cleveland Browns? You don't want Watson to look bad. And so maybe by limiting his pass attempts, you limit the exposure, you give yourself another chance for him to, you know, be accepted, if you will, by the fan base and the rest of the players in that locker room. Hey, Aaron, great stuff, man. Look forward to catching up with you throughout the season with our best prop bets, our fantasy angles, everything that we need to crush NFL Sundays. Talk to you next week, my friend.
10: You got it, Scott. Good luck to you.
1: There he is, our sports betting professor, Aaron Moore, joining me, Scott Seidenberg, on Cashing Out here on VSiN.
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1: 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My thanks to our sports betting professor, Aaron Moore, who joined us here last segment. We reacted to the miraculous victory for Michigan over Western Michigan. Somehow a second gets put on the clock after review. And I'm just speechless. Yes, they had to convert the miraculous. They had to convert the miraculous Hail Mary. Can't take that away from them. However, should have never gotten to that moment because, first off, unfortunate situation earlier in the game where it looked like Western Michigan had a pick six off Bryce Underwood, but the player stepped out of bounds on the return. They only get a field goal out of that drive, and then there were zeros on the clock. The game was over. The replay booth was replaying it. Terry McCauley in the NBC booth is saying, there's zeros on the clock. The player touches the ball. Zero. It's over. Game's over. Kyle Whittingham takes his headset off. The game's over. Everyone accepts it. And then the refs say they're putting 1 second on the clock? All right. You get a miraculous play. Unbelievable. That should not ignore what happened the entirety of that game, which was Bryce Underwood was terrible, Michigan was terrible, and we were going to fade Michigan next week when they take on Oklahoma. That is going to be a best bet. We're going to bet Oklahoma on the money line against Michigan. That's the best bet. And in fact, let's take a look at some numbers here. So I mentioned this with our sports betting professor, Aaron Moore, but I looked this up because Week 1 to Week 2, whether it's college football or the NFL, to me is one of the best betting opportunities that we have in both of these sports because you can take advantage of the immediate recency bias, right? Like we talk about in the NFL all the time, and I'll do this research for you guys, and I'll give you all the numbers once we get to NFL Week number 2, but I wrote a big article about it last year up on my website, and it was about teams that, you know, when you don't cover in Week number 1 and you're facing an opponent that did cover in Week number 1, how do you do in Week 2? If you lost outright as a favorite in Week number 1, how do you do in Week number 2? There's all different ways where we can fade the recency bias because it's only 1 week, right? So there's not much to go off of. You can only go off of what we saw recently, what we just saw this past one game. And so opinions will change in the market, in the public. Opinions will change based on one game. And maybe one game shouldn't change opinions, or maybe it really should, right? And so there could be an overreaction to a team looking really good in 1 week. There could be an overreaction to a team looking bad in 1 week. Like I said, Michigan looked bad. My lean right now, I'm betting Oklahoma. As soon as it opens up, I'm shopping it right now. Betting Oklahoma. We're fading Michigan. Okay? that's going to be, oh, well, you know, you look at that and it's like, okay, well, you know, that's that makes sense, right? But maybe I'm overreacting to Michigan looking bad. I don't know. Here's what I do know. I looked this up. Since the start of the 2021 season, and I always start my trends with 2021 because I don't care what happened so many years ago. I like at least a five-year sample size, and I think that 5 years is a good, you know, this is a good range because it's like a modern era, right? In the NFL, it's the perfect range because that's when the league changed, all right? We went to the 17-game schedule. We went to the three-week preseason, okay? And in college football, and in all sports, everything changed post-COVID. We went from empty stadiums to then getting back to normal. So I think 2021, it was kind of the reset button for all of our sports databases, right? Hard to kind of look at what happened in 2020 because you throw that year out. 2019, now you're going beyond that. Anyway, since 2021, college football, top 25 teams that do not cover the spread in week number one. In week number two are 16-29-1 against the spread. They're failing to cover by over 2 points per game, by the way. But 16-29-1 against the spread if you're a top 25 team that did not cover in week number one. And when that team is favored in week number two, it's actually worse. 13-25-1 against the spread, failing to cover by 2.5 points per game. What that tells me is that there might be a market inflation assuming the bounce back, right? Assuming that, hey, it's a top 25 team. That little number next to that team's name tells me they're good. And so, yeah, they didn't cover in week number one, but they're still a good team. And we know good teams will eventually play to form. So the market's going to back that team in week number two, right? Don't we always say this, like, especially in the NFL, a good team loses in week number one. Well, then it's like, how are the Baltimore Ravens going to go 0-2? Like, they're clearly going to bounce back after a win. Or if a team's 0-2, how are the Cincinnati Bengals going to go 0-3, right? They got upset in the first two games. Yeah, they'll bounce back in week three. But what actually happens is perhaps, at least based on the closing numbers I'm looking at, the market might overinflate those teams, thinking that there is a natural bounce back, when in reality, maybe they're just not that good. And there was a reason why they didn't cover in week number one. Because it's a new year. We just don't know about these teams right now. We went off our priors for week number one. They didn't cover the spread. We shouldn't be in a rush to back them again in week number two. In fact, the numbers tell us we should fade those teams here in week number two. Again, top 25 teams that fail to cover the spread in week number one go 16-29-1 against the spread in week number two. This is since the start of the 2021 season. When that team is favored in the week two game, 13-25-1 against the spread. Here are your top 25 teams that did not cover the spread here in week number one. We can start with Michigan because we know they didn't cover the spread. 28-point favorites should have lost outright. Also, not covering the spread here in week number one, we have the Oregon Ducks, who were in a battle, right? In a battle with Boise State. Indiana was a massive favorite, and they did not cover the spread. Houston did not cover. Missouri did not cover. Texas Tech did not cover against Abilene Christian. And Tennessee did not cover as 49.5-point favorites against Furman. So, again, here's your list of top 25 teams that failed to cover the spread here in week number one. Oregon, Indiana, Houston, Missouri, Texas Tech, Tennessee, and Michigan. Top 25 teams did not cover in week number one, 16-29-1 against the spread in week number two. When those teams are favored, 13-25-1 against the spread. I am going to be backing the Oklahoma Sooners in week number two against Michigan. Now, this could be an overreaction from me. Heck, I've done it before. I've overreacted before. But the only thing that could give me hesitation here. And honestly, I don't think it would give me hesitation. It would be if there's a quarterback change. If Kyle Whittingham announces that Bryce Underwood is not the starting quarterback at Michigan for this game against Oklahoma, and instead they switch things up on offense, one, I could be looking at it saying, you know, okay, well, Bryce Underwood is a negative, and, you know, maybe it makes them better, and maybe going to who's their backup quarterback? Tommy Carr. Oh, that's right. It's CJ Carr's brother. Actually, his older brother, by the way. So, and the grandson of legendary Michigan coach Lloyd Carr. But Tommy Carr is the backup. If they announce that Tommy Carr is going to start, okay, maybe that makes me think, well, it's clearly an upgrade because of how negatively I feel about Bryce Underwood and how bad Bryce Underwood looked against Western Michigan. But then I start to think maybe it's not going to be a net positive because Oklahoma's defense is legit. And now I got a quarterback in Tommy Carr making his first start against an Oklahoma defense in nationally televised game on a huge, you know, top 25 matchup between Oklahoma and Michigan. Yeah, it's not. That's the big noon kickoff, by the way. Oklahoma now has moved. They were a 1.5-point favorite. The Sooners are now a 4.5-point favorite. This line is on the line. This line is on the move. Jump on it ASAP. Look, football's back. 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
1: Scott Satterberg back here with you, Cashing Out on VSiN, the sports betting network. And Oklahoma is now a 4.5-point favorite over Michigan next week in Ann Arbor. And I can't, as much as I want to bet Oklahoma, I can't fire on the 4.5. It was 1.5. I missed the 1.5. It obviously was closed when the game was being played. Market opened up, and now it has gone from 1.5 to 4.5. I will be on Oklahoma. I might put them, I might just play them on the money line at minus 200, minus 205, I'm seeing. Heck, I could even try and shop around on an exchange or something and try and get better than minus 200 on the money line on Oklahoma. But I want to wait and see how this spread moves this week, because they're probably, as bad as Michigan looked, there's going to be buyback on Michigan at +4.5. There's going to be people that are going to say that's too much of a line move. There's going to be people that say that it's an overreaction to 1 week's game and Michigan can't be a 4.5-point dog in Ann Arbor, right? That's what people are going to say. And then there's going to be maybe the possibility of a quarterback change. If Kyle Whittingham comes out in his press conference this week and says, Tommy Carr is going to start against Oklahoma, what does that do to the market? Do people then back Michigan as the 4.5-point dog, or do people then go towards Oklahoma? I think it's got to be a wait-and-see approach right now, unless, like I said, unless maybe I can shop around at, you know, an exchange or somewhere where I can get better than minus 200 or better than minus 205. On Oklahoma on the money line. I'm just curious. Michigan at home, right? When, let's see, if they have ever been, let's see, a 4-point dog or greater. In their history, Michigan as a 4-point home dog, this goes back to 1995 in the database, 4-12 straight up, 6-9-1 against the spread as a 4-point dog or greater. When they are greater than a 4-point dog, so the line's not 4, same thing. It's just very rare. It's a dead number. Well, actually, 4 is not, but 4.5. So 4-10, straight up, 6-7-1 against the spread. Very rare. It's only been 14 games in the database. Goes back to 1995 that Michigan has been a 4-point dog or greater at home. And that's what we could be looking at here against Oklahoma in week number 2. Again, the trend that I gave out, we want to be fading the teams that were top 25 teams that did not cover here in week number 1. Those teams would be Oregon, Indiana, Houston, Missouri, Texas Tech, Tennessee, and Michigan. Let's talk about what else we saw here in week number 1 of the college football season, and let's update you on what's going on in progress right now, where it is halftime in Death Valley. Which Death Valley? Well, there's two of them. Where the Tigers have the lead. Which Tigers? Well, there's two of them. LSU, number 11, LSU leads Clemson 31-3 at the half. Just a tremendous performance by LSU. Clemson looks clearly overmatched. There were 10-point dogs coming to this game. Yes, a bad interception by Christopher Bazzini led to a pick six, but it has just been all LSU over Clemson. Sam Levitt, 9 of 19 passing. Not a great passing day. 9 of 19 passing for 123 yards, no touchdowns, an interception, but the running game has not been able to be stopped by Clemson. Sam Levitt has rushed it 11 times for 100 yards and two touchdowns, and Dylan Jones has rushed it 18 times for 91 yards and a touchdown as LSU has run all over Clemson. Now let's take a look at the live markets right now. I have under 49.5 in this game. I'm obviously sweating right now. The live line is LSU minus 37.5. Your live total is 56.5. The only thing that I could hope for here for my live under is that Clemson just doesn't score. And if Clemson doesn't score, this game winds up being maybe a 45-3 final. If it's going to be a 14-0 second half here for LSU, but doesn't exactly look like it's going to be the case. I'll probably lose that under 49.5. Again, my only hope here is if LSU doesn't score. Also in progress right now, we do have UNLV on the money line against Hawaii with a play on the under in that game as well. UNLV gets a second Jackson Arnold rushing touchdown as they lead 14-3 with a minute 31 to go in the first half. Your live total is 45.5 now between UNLV and Hawaii. And I also have a play on Cal as a short dog at home against UCLA. They sold out the stadium there for this game. And right now, Cal has a 10-7 lead over UCLA as they just started, or they're not just started, but there's about 12 minutes to go in the second quarter. So right now on the live line, UCLA minus 1.5, live total of 55.5. Cal as a short home dog with a 10-7 lead over UCLA. Also a short home dog, Nevada, has a 14-0 lead in the second quarter against Western Kentucky. I need Cal and UNLV to come through for me. And I will go 3-4 in week number one of the Westgate College contest. Not a great week. I had one tough loss with a backdoor loss as I had Wake Forest minus 24.5 the other night. And Akron scores with 29 seconds left to cover that spread. So I got backdoored there. Could have been, maybe should have been 4-3. 3-4, though, is going to be the week one record. And you know something? Don't flip out. It's only week number one. If there's any week to have a bad week, it's week number one. You can overcome it. You still have plenty more weeks to go here in this contest. The last thing you want to do, though, is have a bad week when you are facing the money, you know, later on in the season. You put together, listen, you go, whether you go 3-4 in week number one and then 4-3 in week number two, or 4-3 in week number one and 3-4 in week number two, it all equals the same record. Heck, you go 5-2 in week number two, and it kind of erases what you did here in week number one. So with seven games needed to pick every single week, first off, I don't have seven games every single week. I mean, this is, it's a lot of games to pick, seven against the spread. Now, if we're talking totals, different story. Like, I'll give you seven bets if we have to do totals. But just seven sides a week, with all due respect to, I mean, listen, the people that win, that have won this contest before. I know Chris the Bear Felica has done extremely well in that contest. I believe one of our participants in the Circa Football Friday Invitational was last year's winner in the contest. There's a lot of skill involved. There's a lot of luck involved as well, because it's not like the regular Super Contest or the Circa Millions contest where you're picking five a week. Those extra two games make a difference. Having to make seven ATS picks a week is very challenging. Very challenging. Now, you do get the benefit of sometimes you're playing against stale lines, okay? But seven picks is a lot. But not a great first week for me. I'll be transparent with my results. You guys can check them out. I'll tell you about them each and every Saturday night here as we'll recap them on Cashing Out. And then also, of course, I'll tell you about my NFL selections in the Circa Millions contest for the upcoming Sunday that we'll talk about on each and every Saturday night here on Cashing Out. I'm Scott Seidenberg. You can hit me up on Twitter at ScottsOnAir, ScottsOnAir. Tag us all on the network at VSIN Live. 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Bet sharp, look square. Second half is underway here in Baton Rouge. LSU with a 31-3 lead. And let's just hope that no one scores here in the second half. Again, I do have under 49.5. It doesn't look good. Live total right now, 54.5. So continue to run the ball, LSU. Maybe Clemson can get a stop. Let's just let the clock tick here, and maybe we get to a point, and I don't know. Does Lane Kiffin want to run up the score? I don't know, but maybe we get to the point where this becomes, as they call it, or as Steve Fezzik, pro bettor, would call it, the white flag under, where a team like Clemson here, down 31-3, understands that the game is lost. They wave the white flag. It's run, run, run, punt. And hopefully the other team does the same as they just milk the clock out here and go home. Hopefully that's the case. But you never know. Lane Kiffin just might want to put on a show. And we've seen a lot of teams here in week one of the college football season want to put on a show. Heck, big game James Franklin making his debut there at Virginia Tech. Enter Sandman. They're coming out of the tunnel. He says 55.5 is the line that you have to lay on my program against a program that we respect in VMI, the Virginia Military Academy? You think we're going to take it lightly and be respectful for our young men and women that are at the military institute? No. James Franklin says, I know the number. I cover the spread. West Virginia Tech wins 73-3. Clemson looks terrible. Sam Levitt just should have been sacked for what was maybe a 20-plus yard loss, and instead he escaped and almost got a first down. Clemson looks bad, and it might be time to consider how hot the seat is under Dabo Swinney, as he has been a guy who has been very reluctant to adapt with the times, with the transfer portals and the NILs. No more pizza parties there in Clemson. I'm Scott Seidenberg. It's Cashing Out here on VSiN.
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1: 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Week one is almost concluded. We have games in progress that we're reacting to. We have bets that we are sweating out. And we still have a couple of games to come up here to finish off week number one, where we have three games tomorrow on Sunday and one game Monday night football. It's our Monday night football warm-up for the NFL as we have a college game on Monday night, and I do have a play on that Monday night game. But tomorrow we have three games on the schedule that will round out your weekend here in week number one. Washington takes on Washington State. Number 17, Washington, is a 23.5-point favorite. The Apple Cup, week one of the season. Very interesting there. Wisconsin takes on at number 4, Notre Dame. That game being played at Lambeau Field. So it's technically a home game for Notre Dame on the schedule, but it's technically a home game for Wisconsin in Wisconsin. But it's technically a home game for Notre Dame because they travel and they sell out these stadiums when they do play the neutral site. So it's we'll see who has the crowd. I would still think, even though it's in Wisconsin, I think that Notre Dame has a pretty substantial crowd there at Lambeau Field. And then we have another neutral site game coming up tomorrow night, and that's number 24 Louisville against number 9 Ole Miss, as it is our only top 25 matchup of this week number one schedule. Ole Miss currently a 6.5-point favorite. That game being played at Nissan Stadium there in Nashville, Tennessee. And then week one will end on Monday night. Florida State hosting number 19 SMU. SMU a 3-point favorite on the road in Tallahassee. Let's take a look at these neutral site games, because there's an interesting trend, and it came through here today with a neutral site game between Auburn taking on, who is the Auburn game? Why is it slipping my mind here? But Auburn, well, by the way, what a tackle that was to end the game on the 2-point conversion there, as Auburn beat Baylor 17-16. Game was being played in Atlanta. Neutral site games are big time unders. Neutral site games are big time unders. If you go back, I'll give you the number, the year with the trend already. Since the start of the 2021 season, college football week one, neutral site games, 15-6 to the under, going under by 4.5 points per game. And if you want to just go the last couple of seasons from the start of the 2024 season, 8-2 to the under in the last 10 games. That includes last week's under between TCU and North Carolina in Dublin, Ireland. Today, Auburn and Baylor went under. So now those numbers are 16-6 to the under and 9-2 since 2024. And now we have two more neutral site games coming up tomorrow, the one in Lambeau and the one in is a wide open touchdown by LSU. Oh, my goodness. I mean, Clemson is getting absolutely embarrassed in Baton Rouge. But two neutral site games coming up tomorrow, Wisconsin, Notre Dame at Lambeau Field. Total has been bet down to 46.5, and then Louisville, Ole Miss, total of 54.5. I like unders because I like unders in neutral site games. Again, now 16-6 to the under since the start of the 2021 season, 9-2 just in the last 2 years in neutral site week one games. That includes an under that hit today between Auburn and Baylor. And, you know, I actually played a live over in that game. So I was kind of, I'm a go for two guy, right? I'm a guy that at the end of the game, I want to say it. I want to just put my guys out there and say, go win a football game. We practice this. This is our best play. Go out there and win a football game. I understand why some coaches would kick the extra point and go to overtime there. I love the aggressiveness. I love Dave Aranda saying, we're going for two, okay? I was rooting for the extra point, though, because I played a live over at halftime, and if they do go to overtime tied at 17, there's a pretty good chance I cash my live over. The reason why I bet the live over is because if you looked at the possessions in the first half, it's not like both of these teams didn't move the football against each other, right? Like, there was a fumble on Baylor's first drive, a 10-play drive, mind you, that got down to the Auburn 27-yard line before they fumbled. Then there was a 9-play drive for Baylor that resulted in an interception in Auburn territory. Then a missed field goal after a 10-play drive for Baylor. And then Auburn throws an interception after a 7-play drive that got them across midfield. So turnovers and missed opportunities in possessions. And I'm thinking, and there was another interception, by the way, after an Auburn 11-play drive that got them down to the Baylor 26-yard line. So in terms of expected points, right? If you looked at what the expected points could have been with those and with those drives, fumble, interception, missed field goal, interception, interception. You can't assume a touchdown for every drive, and when you're in, and you can't assume the field goal gets made, but when you're in field goal range, the expected points is like a little bit more than 3, but it's less than 6, right? And when you're approaching field goal range, it's like a little bit less than the field goal because you can't assume it, but you still have some sort of expected points once you get into plus territory. Well, if you add up the expected points on those possessions that wound up being empty possessions, we could have been on pace to have a higher scoring game. It's why I played the second half to go over, and clearly that was a misstep because we had no score in the third quarter as the teams continued to turn the football over. There was a missed field goal by Auburn, two turnovers on downs by Baylor, one turnover on downs by Auburn, an interception thrown by Auburn. Both teams were just wanting to give the game away. Finally, touchdown scored in the fourth quarter, and then with Baylor going for the 2-point conversion, should have been a win. Should have been a win. It was a great play design The tight end was wide open. DJ Lagway, the new quarterback, the former Florida quarterback who transferred over to Baylor, he threw the ball behind the receiver, his tight end. He forced his tight end to turn around to catch the ball. And because of that, it allowed the Auburn defender to close in and make a game-winning tackle at the goal line. If he threw the football in front of the tight end, where he caught it on the run out in front of him, he lands in the end zone for a two-point conversion, and Baylor wins that football game. But bad throw led to a great defensive play, and Auburn starts the season 1-0. But a neutral site game goes under, and that's the trend that we're going to continue to pile on here with two games coming up tomorrow, one at Lambeau Field between Notre Dame and Wisconsin, and one in Nashville between Ole Miss and Louisville. Right now, Ole Miss 6.5-point favorites, Notre Dame 20.5-point favorites. In the first game of what could be a Heisman season for CJ Carr, what could be a national championship season for Notre Dame, I'll tell you right now, CJ Carr came into week number one as the Heisman favorite. He is no longer the Heisman favorite. Darian Mensah of Miami, after that performance last night, is your Heisman favorite at +550. CJ Carr of Notre Dame down to +800.

0: be CJ Carr, which could be Arch Manning. Still a lot to be played out here in this college football season. 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
9: In college football Saturday night at 16th-ranked Michigan, the Wolverines amazingly edged Western Michigan 13-12 on a 47-yard Hail Mary touchdown pass after 1 second was put back on the clock. Dominant wins in the top 10 for Ohio State and Georgia, for Texas, Indiana, and Texas A&M, and then LSU dominated Clemson. Number 2 Oregon at home was down 17-7 to Boise State late in the first half. Oregon won the game 34-27. Auburn defeated Baylor 17-16, stopping a two-point try at the end. Oklahoma State lost at Tulsa 24-10. The Minnesota Vikings re-signed safety Harrison Smith. Tyler Reddick earned the NASCAR pole at Darlington. Coco Gauff won her third-round match at the U.S. Open. And in baseball, 10-inning road wins for Arizona and Tampa Bay. Yankees won at San Diego 5-1. The Dodgers edged Washington 6-5 in L.A.
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13: Mainly clear overnight with a low of 59. Northeast winds around 5 miles per hour. Highs level off around 78 with fog in spots early Sunday, partly cloudy. I'm meteorologist Paul Frombly with your weatherology forecast on 95.3 and 99.1 The Score. Currently, it's 60 degrees.
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1: Ah, the sweet sounds of summer. The warmer weather. The sizzle of brats on the grill. And the swift crack of a bat.
2: The pitch, a drive to left. This is high. This is deep. It is gone. William Contreras, a three-run blast.
1: Yeah, Brewers baseball is back, baby. Talking all things crew all season long on The Score.
3: This week one Saturday of the college football season, we had drama, we had upsets, we had highway robbery that requires an FBI investigation. Yes, I am dead serious by that. And right now we have an embarrassment going on in Baton Rouge between the Battle of the Tigers for the real Death Valley, and it is completely one-sided as LSU is embarrassing Clemson right now. You can hit me up on Twitter at ScottsOnAir and at VSIN Live. We still have three more games to go here in the college football week number one weekend, and then we have a Monday night game as well. And one of the games does involve another SEC program, Lane Kiffin's former program in Ole Miss, taking on Louisville tomorrow night. Joining us right now on the Progressive Guest Line to talk about that game and more is Sierra Clark, SECT host for SEC Unfiltered. Sierra, thanks so much for giving us a couple minutes. Before we get to tomorrow's game, your reaction to what we're seeing here from LSU in Lane Kiffin's debut here with the Tigers. What do you think of Sam Levitt? What do you think of this offense with Charlie Weiss Jr.? Ole Miss now coming here to LSU. Is it just a smooth transition here with everything we saw at Ole Miss, now with Lane Kiffin and crew here at LSU?
4: Yeah, it's been so impressive what Lane has already been able to do at LSU. We knew that he's an offensive genius, and we've seen that with Sam Levitt using his legs. You know, he had that interception early on, but he made up for it clearly. And then they have the other weapons like Tre'Davious Green, and then the defense also has been really impressive. That's something that we also expected to see with LSU because they retained Blake Baker, who was the only good part of the LSU Tigers really last season under the Brian Kelly era, was their defense. And They've been really impressive against Clemson. Clemson hasn't been able to do anything. I believe as of now, they still have yet to make a third down conversion. So Clemson, the era with Dabo Sweeney, I always say you got to adapt or die. And with all of this NIL and transfer portal, that is something that is very much he is not the biggest fan of compared to a coach like Lane Kiffin, who is the transfer portal king. It's really you've got to adapt to what this world is, and that is the NIL and the transfer portal.
3: Yeah, I know we always like to overreact to week one because it's the only data point that we have here is just the one game for these teams. But this is as embarrassing of a performance from Clemson that I've seen. And you know something? Maybe we shouldn't be surprised because given how last year worked out for Clemson when, heck, I was picking them to go to the college football playoff, and I know a lot of people were. I mean, it was Cade Klubnik Heisman votes before the season started, but a disappointing year and maybe just disappointing times there in Clemson. As you mentioned it, adapt or die, and Dabo certainly has not adapted as LSU looks to score again here in the third quarter, leading 38-3. Before we get to tomorrow's games, Sierra, I want to touch on some of the other results in the SEC that we saw here in week number one. Texas, a 59-7 rout over Texas State, but the conversation surrounds, of course, Arch Manning, 20 of 27 passing for 305 yards and four touchdowns, as all the conversation in the offseason from Texas, from Sark, was about how Arch dealt with the pressures last year, and maybe that's what led to a slow start, but now he's ready to take that next step this season. I know it's Texas State, I know it's one game, but are we to believe that this is in fact the year that Arch Manning becomes the player that we all hyped him up to be over the past couple of years?
4: Absolutely. And I think it also has to do with the help that he has this year. Last year, he had a terrible offensive line. I remember when they lost to Florida in Gainesville, Arch was running for his life and he was the team's leading rusher. And so Sark has helped fix that offensive line. And he added an incredible weapon in Cam Coleman from Auburn, a former five-star recruit who seemed to be his go-to target today. And also running back Hollywood Smothers. When you have a name like that, you got to run all over the field. field. So it's going to be a real interesting season for Texas. They will play Ohio State very soon, and that's where we'll really be able to see if Arch Manning can live up to the pressure. I think he's done a great job of really been able to kind of handle all of the hoopla, if you will, and people were calling him a flop and all those sorts of things. And I think the talent that he has is undeniable. I just think people were a little early because it was his first year as the full starter last season.
3: Mm-hmm, absolutely. In Tuscaloosa, there was a lot of questionings as to who would be the starting quarterback this season. It is Keelan Russell, and he had a nice debut here against East Carolina, 18 of 30 passing, 256 yards, but he did it with his legs, rushing for 86 yards and a touchdown. Is this the season we're all going to think, man, did we really underrate Alabama?
4: Yeah, big question last year was Alabama and their run game, and we clearly saw that with Russell. Some concerns were with Ryan Coleman-Williams. He had some drops, however, but it still is early in the season. But seeing Alabama be able to fix their run game is a really good sign.
3: Yeah, and LSU does get into the end zone. It is now 44-3 with the extra point pending, and they're going to rush for over 300 yards in this game against Clemson. Just an absolute embarrassment right now there in Baton Rouge. As we're talking to Sierra Clark, SEC T-host for SEC Unfiltered, joining us on the Progressive Guest Line, I'm Scott Seidenberg. It's Cashing Out here on VSiN. We have number 9 Ole Miss in the first game. Well, not the first game, because the College Football Playoff last year was post-Lane Kiffin in the Pete Golding era, but now officially Pete Golding and this new regime here at Ole Miss against Louisville. And there's some people that are very high on Louisville this season. Louisville comes in ranked, so we have our lone ranked versus ranked game here in week number one. Ole Miss, a 6.5-point favorite, game being played on a neutral site there in Tennessee. How do you see this matchup between both of these teams?
4: Oh, this is going to be a really exciting matchup. Ole Miss head coach Pete Golding even said that this feels like an SEC opening game because of how physical this Louisville team. And Louisville is a team that was number one in the ACC when it came to their passes defended. So it's going to be really interesting to see what Ole Miss does when it comes to their passing attack. And there's lots of hype around their quarterback, Trinidad Chambliss. Of course, he has that Heisman promotion that Ole Miss is doing. They lit up Times Square. They lit up Vegas, the Vegas Sphere as well, along with their running back, Kewon Lacy. So it should be a really fun offensive matchup, but I do expect Ole Miss to actually lean more on their run game just because of how good of team Louisville is when it comes to defending the pass. And we have Kewon Lacy, like I mentioned earlier, who was on the team last year, who helped this team make a run in the College Football Playoff. So just fun things looking forward to the Rebels for their offensive attack for sure.
3: LSU just went for a 2-point conversion. I don't know why. I don't know if there was I don't know, like sometimes like in the NFL, like when there's a penalty on the extra point because the extra point's pushed back and then you get that extra, you know, you get to choose to go for two from like the 1 yard line, and that's what teams decide to do. Was there a penalty that instead of kicking the extra point from, you know, they got to move it forward? I don't know. Or maybe Lane just wants to end this game. Can we start the 10 minute? Can the fourth quarter be 10 minutes now? Because it's 44-3. You know how they do that? My goodness, what an embarrassment right now. I wanted to ask about Ole Miss's offense, because you mentioned, Sierra, that you think they lean on the run game more than maybe they did in the past. So John David Baker is now the offensive coordinator. I know he has some history working with Lane Kiffin in the past, but he was the OC at East Carolina for the past couple of years. Him now running this offense, has there been a conversation about maybe leaning more on Kewon Lacy and the running game? Is it going to look similar to what it looked like under Charlie Weiss Jr., or is it going to be something new that Ole Miss fans are going to be seeing here for the first time?
4: I could see it being a little bit different. They have some new transfers, of course, on the team, but with John David Baker, he was, like you said, the on the staff at East Carolina, and he developed that program into having a top 15 offense. But when he was at Ole Miss before that, he was huge in developing Matt Corral, their former quarterback, who was very impressive at Ole Miss, and he helped develop an incredible rushing attack that set some records there at Ole Miss. So he knows running backs very well there, and I would expect to see Kewon Lacy just run all over the field, especially with him having preseason All-America honors.
3: Final thing I'll ask you, Sierra, and no, it's a tough call because you know, we'll wait to see how the season plays out. I did pick Texas to win this conference. I know it's Texas and Georgia is the top two that everybody's choosing from. And looking at Georgia here today, the only thing I could say is that when everybody gives out the trend that you know, Kirby Smart doesn't cover as a heavy favorite, he just, you know, he said, hey, take this today. And he covered as a massive favorite. But when it's all said and done, when we're in Atlanta, who is going to win the SEC? Is it going to be Texas or will it be Georgia or somebody else, in your opinion?
4: I'm going to have to agree with you with going with Texas. Okay. I think this is finally the year that Texas breaks through. We've been waiting and waiting with all of the Arch Manning, whatnot. And, you know, Kirby Smart has really had Steve Sarkisian's number as of recently. But I think this upcoming season could really be that year. It's just, can Texas hang on? Can they stay healthy throughout the season? Can they win those big games that they're supposed to win, like the Cotton Bowl? And can they take down the teams that they are supposed to take down? So it should be interesting that the SEC, I mean, anyone could get it. Also, LSU, of course, looks very impressive. Yes. Just how they've been able to explode offensively. It kind of makes me question, why did Kiffin even feel the need to get those players that were in preseason camp and then came back? Because the guys on his team right now are absolutely killing it. I know you want the depth and everything, but if those guys are the ones that are sitting the bench, I mean, God knows what this LSU team is going to do.
3: Yeah, Lane Kiffin doing this without NFL players. I mean, go figure, right? Sierra, great stuff. Continue the great work. Look forward to catching up as we progress throughout this SEC season.
4: Thank you, and have a good one.
3: There she is, Sierra Clark from SECT on SEC Unfiltered on Twitter at Sierra Clark TV. 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
3: Maybe Lane Kiffin had the over, and that's why he went for two, trying to make it 46-3. Maybe he had the over 48.5. He was just trying to cash that before the end of the third quarter. I mean, there's a whole other quarter left of football left. LSU's not done scoring, so this game's going to go over. I'm Scott Seidenberg. It's Cashing Out here on VSiN, the sports betting network. All you can do sometimes, you make a bad bet, you can just laugh about it. Heck, I bet Marshall plus 24.5 today. Did I get a point of CLV? Absolutely. Did it matter? No, it didn't. They didn't score a single point, and they got embarrassed by Penn State. I laughed at myself. That's a bad bet. Now, anytime you get CLV, it's not a bad bet. That's a bad bet, okay? I have under 49.5 in LSU Clemson. It's a bad bet. Did I get a point of CLV? Sure. Cross a key number? Sure. Is it a bad bet? Yeah. 44-3 at the end of the third quarter. And it almost was 46-3. Lane Kiffin went for a two-point conversion on LSU's last touchdown. This is the most embarrassing football game I think we've seen Clemson play in quite some time. Let me tell you about the stats right now. This is why this game is absolutely embarrassing. LSU has converted 30 first downs. Clemson has 4. Again, LSU has 30 first downs. Clemson has 4. LSU has 507 yards of offense. Clemson has 73. LSU has 277 yards running. 277 rushing yards. Clemson has 0. 0 rushing yards. LSU is 7 of 10 on third downs. Clemson is 0 for 11 on third downs. Yeah. This is like watching an FBS team take on an FCS team. This is like watching Georgia take on Tennessee State. In fact, Georgia, who beat Tennessee State 63-3, Georgia had 660 yards of offense, while Tennessee State had 109. And you know something? Tennessee State was 6 of 17 on third downs. Georgia scored 63 points, by the way. They were 4 of 6 on third downs. They only had 6 third downs the entire game. That's unbelievable. But hey, I thought Kirby Smart doesn't cover when he's that big of a favorite. Sometimes the trends don't mean anything. Sometimes they're just noise. Sometimes they mean something, right? Like when I give out a trend, I like to say the trends that I look for are ones where I can explain why. Or I have a good reason why. Okay? For instance, the one that I gave out earlier here on the program, top 25 teams that failed to cover in week number one also failed to cover in week number two. Again, here's the trends. Top 25 team fails to cover in week number one. In week number two, they are 16-29-1 against the spread. And the reason I feel is because the market inflates them in week number two, thinking there's a bounce back. Thinking, well, you know something? They're too good because the little number next to their name says they're too good. And so they didn't cover in week number one. We're betting on them to cover here in week number two. It's kind of the same philosophy that we see all the time where a team, you know, in the NFL, a good team loses in week number one, right? They're a favorite. They're a good team. They lose in week number one. And then everyone backs them in week number two. Or if there's a team that starts 0-2, right? They're not going to start 0-3. So everyone bets them in week number three. They might get the win, but they probably don't cover because the line gets inflated. And so with these top 25 teams that don't cover in week number one, whether it's because they underperform or because maybe, you know, they just win and they're too heavy of a favorite, I think that their lines actually might be inflated in the following week, which kind of makes sense when you look at the subset of it, that when those teams are favored in week number two, they're actually worse against the spread, 13-25-1. So the teams that we're looking at, Oregon, Indiana, Houston, Missouri, Texas Tech, Tennessee, and Michigan, all top 25 teams that failed to cover the spread here in week number one. By the way, LSU is just, they are, it's, I did they just go for it on a fourth down in their own territory and then get it? I think that was, no, it was third and one, excuse me. I was about to say, if Lane Kiffin's going for it on fourth down in his own territory to just keep rubbing it in, make a point, now they're just, you know, I mean, I got the backups in now, so, you know, I guess you're trying to see what the backups can do. Sam Levitt's night is over. Landon Clark is now in at quarterback. Sam Levitt's final numbers, 16 of 28 passing, 230 yards and a touchdown, 12 carries, 113 yards and two touchdowns, as Sam Levitt will shoot up the Heisman boards. Actually, let's take a look at DraftKings and see if they updated the Heisman market right now. Let's see. As, you know, Clemson just can't even defend against the backup quarterback here for LSU. Right now, Darian Mensa is your favorite up on DraftKings to be the Heisman Trophy winner at plus 550. C.J. Carr of Notre Dame plus 800. Arch Manning of Texas 10-1. And let's see, Sam Levitt of LSU is at 18-1 right now, but I would imagine those odds shorten up here once they update this market because of his performance here tonight against Clemson. The only hope I have now for my under that is going to lose is that the backup quarterback here for LSU can't engineer a scoring drive, and Clemson continues to not score. And then at some point, maybe Lane Kiffin decides to just run the clock out here. I will say that this could be, as pro bettor Steve Fezzik calls it, a white flag under. Clemson might accept this loss. Well, they're going to lose. But you accept it. Maybe you give the backup some playing time. Maybe you run out the clock. Maybe you're not trying to score. I know LSU has the backup in, and he's throwing the ball all over the field right now, so maybe Lane Kiffin's going to give him one drive to kind of figure something out before running the clock out. But your live number is 56.5 right now. 56.5 is the live number. We have 47 points scored right now. A touchdown here from LSU, and that's going to be what? 54 is going to be what we're going to have, right? Unless he goes for two again. 54 points. Does Clemson score? And then if LSU gets the ball back and Clemson doesn't score, does LSU then just run the clock out? Like, this feels like a moment where we could bet a live under here, where LSU, maybe after this drive, says enough's enough. Clemson already just wants to go home. Clemson's going to run this out. They're going to try and go home. LSU, I don't know. I think this one drive here with Landon Clark, the backup in at quarterback, Charlie Weiss Jr. is maybe going to call it normally and going to see if this kid can get some experience here with this one drive. But now there's an injury on the field, and anytime there's an injury, maybe you think that both of these teams just kind of want to close it out here. In fact, I'm actually going to play this, I think. I think maybe we just get one touchdown in this game. Maybe LSU scores a touchdown on this drive, and that's going to be it. But I'm actually going to – let's put this in. Let's see if I can get a play here. Yeah, let's see if we can get this. Let's go with a total. What's the best total right now? DK's got 56.5 plus 105. Yeah, I'll take plus 105. We'll go under 56.5. All right. Did I get the bet in? Spinny wheel. Spinny wheel, we're in. Okay, guys. We are in on under 56.5. Again, 44-3, LSU leads Clemson. We're hoping that with 12 minutes to go in this game, we got a white flag situation. Clemson calls it. This game's over. LSU acknowledges that this game is over. Their backup quarterback's in already. Yes, they're still throwing the ball, but there's an injury on the field right now. Lane Kiffin didn't look happy that there's an injury on the field right now because you feel bad for an injury, especially in a 44-3 blowout game. You don't want anybody to get hurt. So at this point, seeing an injury on the field, maybe it kind of changes the mentality for both of these coaches, and they just run the clock out here and try and get out of Dodge. Maybe there's one more touchdown scored, but that's going to be it. 44-3 is the score. We're in on the under 56.5. Hey, you think you're better than the experts? Now's your chance to prove it. 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Coming up next, our very own Greg Peterson will talk to us about the Major League Baseball schedule coming up for tomorrow. It's Cashing Out here on VSIN.
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20: 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He had 12 home runs, 63 RBIs. 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
20: Bryce Harang, you can kind of say he's having a similar year than last year. 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All right, Harang. 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
3: 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Now, it's a busy football time of the year, of course. 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And we have a game on Labor Day on Monday night. 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But it is still the final month of the Major League Baseball regular season. There are postseason races and there are postseason spots on the line and games every single day where we can take advantage of the market. And no one better at doing that than our own Greg Peterson, host of the Baseball Betting Show, wherever you get your podcasts. And you can read Greg's write-ups up on VSiN.com. He joins us here on the Progressive Guest Line. Greg, before we get into the slate here for tomorrow, have you noticed, did you notice today maybe, and maybe today's a bad example because it's only one day, but with all the attention on the college football games today, did you notice maybe some lines that were a little bit off in the baseball markets? Because I'm curious, as football starts to ramp up here, if baseball becomes a little bit more beatable because the market gets a little bit softer.
2: The only ones I really noticed were games with massive pitching changes, and those are always a little bit harder to be able to gauge in general, just because you don't know who's going to be going. I think that's going to be coming next week, though, because as we know with football, the bookmakers love to put out those week zero, week one lines when it comes to college football and in the NFL way early for week one. So, I mean, those lines have been beat to death. I feel like we've been talking about NFL week one for about 17 months at this point, and there's not 17 months in a year. So those are the ones where I feel like everything's relatively set in stone. I don't think we're going to notice it yet. In the next 7 days, in the next 10 days, as football really starts to roll along, absolutely, I think we're going to be finding it. So I think the going is just getting good in baseball. And with baseball, it's the one unique sport where more people are not betting it now in the latter part of the season rather than towards the middle part of the season. It's the only sport that happens in, because think about it. In the NBA, you get a lot more attention towards the back half of the season. Same goes for the NHL, college basketball, list goes on and on. Baseball is the one sport where a lot of people drop out when the going's getting good. So I do think that those edges are going to be coming in the next week or two.
3: And we'll take advantage of all of them when we find them. Let's talk about tomorrow's slate, Greg, as we have a key series continuing here between the Phillies and the Braves. Right now, looking at the National League East standings, the Phillies four games back of the Atlanta Braves. Tomorrow we have Tyler Molly on the bump for the Braves. Aaron Nola goes for the Phillies. And it seems to be a pretty even spread here. Minus 110 both ways, Braves and Phillies. What's your handicap on this game?
2: I did set the Phillies as more of a minus 130, minus 135 favorite, so I landed on them on the money line. Now, Tyler Molly's been really good since getting to Atlanta. He's posted up a sub 175 ERA, not allowing a lot of hard contact, but if you look at the overall season numbers, it starts not made at Oracle Park because he began the season over with the San Francisco Giants, a 548 ERA, and Aaron Nola, I have no idea where this has come from, three runs or fewer given up in each out of his last seven starts. Was awful all throughout the 2025 season. Brutal start to the year this year. Ever since that Field of Dreams game, it feels like he's really rounded into form. And now you've got a Braves team that They entered this series since August 1st, last in the National League in terms of run creation. I believe the Pirates have now overtaken them for that with what we've seen thus far this weekend, but they've been in a little bit of rough form. Meanwhile, you do have a Philadelphia Phillies team that at home they're averaging about 5 runs per game. That's a top 8 mark in all of baseball. I think that the Braves are going to have a tough time here. I think that the Phillies get to Molly, get into that bullpen. So I like the over, and I do like the Phillies here on this pick-up line on the money line.
3: I like it. So over is 8 right now, slightly juiced to the over. Shop around, see if you can get a good line there. And, Greg, your handicap on the Phillies, your line is better, is the market is giving you better right now. So we are going to take advantage of that. We'll be on the Phillies. Let's talk about from the National League East. Let's go to the American League East, where the Red Sox take on the Orioles. Right now, Boston, I'm seeing a minus 136 favorite with Peyton Tolley on the mound against Kyle Bradish and the Orioles. Low total of 7.5, though, here, Greg. Are we backing both of these pitchers? Is this number too low? What do we think about Red Sox and Orioles?
2: I do think that this number is too low. With Peyton Tolley, we've seen a little bit of a fall off in his command. He's given up 2+ walks in each out of his last 4 starts, and Kyle Bradish just hasn't had command all season long. He's giving up 3.9 walks per 9 innings. Now for the Red Sox, the Wilson Contreras injury has very much been impacting this lineup, but now you've got Roman Anthony back, Isaiah Kiner-Falefa back. I don't know how good it is that Trevor Story's back, but he had a huge clutch hit a few days ago. So the Boston Red Sox are starting to get healthy with that lineup. And additionally for the Orioles, it feels like that bullpen has been a little bit hit or miss here in the last few days. Honestly, it's not been too bad since July 1st, but over the last week or two, things are starting to act up there. And with regards to this Boston Red Sox bullpen, they're now dealing with a few injuries with Teron Guerrero and company. So I do think that with this being the latter half of this series, I believe that this was a 4-game series starting off on Thursday. The familiarity with the bullpen really does reign supreme a little bit more here. I do favor the Red Sox. If you can find like a minus 130, minus 131 right now, I'd be willing to back them. I do like the 7 after the over.
3: What about the New York Yankees who are in San Diego to take on the Padres? You got Gerrit Cole on the bump for the Yankees. Michael King goes for the Padres. Yankees, a small favorite. I'm looking at minus 111 or so. Low total of 7. We've got these low totals here on a Sunday, Greg. Again, what do you think about that number? My instinct with a total this low is to just go over, but you're better with the handicap than I am. What do you think?
2: And you've got a King looking for a revenge, because if you recall, Michael King began his career with the New York Yankees. He's been really lucky, in my opinion. For Michael King, he's posting up a sub-3.25 ERA, but a fielding independent a full point higher. He's been getting fewer than 8 strikeouts per 9 innings, 3.5 walks per 9 innings. And if you look at the post-All-Star break numbers for the Yankees and their lineup, not good. Bottom 5 team in the big leagues in terms of run creation, but you get back a guy in Cody Bellinger that is able to move a line, get on base for you. Honestly, I think Trent Grisham going on the injury list might actually be a good thing for this Yankees lineup at this point. And with Luis Garcia, he's actually been a nice trade deadline acquisition. You've got a Yankees bullpen that's dealing with a Fernando Cruz injury as well. And Gerrit Cole, he's been nice and rock solid. He's been able to get about 9.5 strikeouts per 9 innings. So I did bet the Yankees on the money line. Additionally, for the Padres, they've been a top 5 offense in terms of run creation ever since the All-Star break themselves. So I do think that the 7's too low, like the over, and the Yankees here on the money line.
3: Our very own Greg Peterson joining us here on the Progressive Guest Line. I'm Scott Seidenberg. It's Cashing Out here on VSiN as this Labor Day weekend of Major League Baseball continues. Dodgers on your Sunday night game will host the Washington Nationals. Looks like Justin Robleski may be on the bump for the Dodgers, although I'm seeing some sportsbooks don't have any starter listed for L.A. Andrew Alvarez I'm seeing going for the Nats. How do you want to play this one here on Sunday night? Dodgers, massive favorites, north of $2. Total is 8.5.
2: Yep, and with Robleski, we don't know whether he's going to be a starter or a bulk pitcher, but he should be pitching here in some form of capacity, and I want to fade him. It feels like an eon ago that this guy was a All-Star, and as we know, the All-Star game was about a month and a half ago. He, since the All-Star break, has allowed 12 home runs in 28 innings with a nice hearty 7.07 ERA. Wow. And for the Washington Nationals, they've got James Wood back in the fold. This team is still second in the league in terms of run creation. Now for the Washington Nationals, it's a roll of the dice with this bullpen because, man, they really don't have anyone reliable in that bullpen. But Andrew Alvarez has not been bad for this team. I think he's got a lot of upside moving forward. He is giving up 4 walks per 9 innings, but a half home run per 9, swing and miss stuff is not bad. It is a Dodgers lineup that has actually scored a full run per game, less at home rather than away from home, but I think the Nationals do some damage here. I personally am willing to take a nice plus 180, plus 190 stab here on the Nationals on the money line, and I'd like this total to be over.
3: Wow. Okay, Greg. All right. I do like the total as well. I think I will back that with you. One final question for you, Greg. Who wins the National League East, Phillies or Braves?
2: I still have to go with the Atlanta Braves just because they do have this lead. They've got a pretty good schedule moving forward. Like, you just look at the last few weeks, they had to play against the Brewers, they had to go up against the LA Dodgers. Currently, they're in this Philly series. They've really gotten out of the way a lot of the tougher competition that they're going to be facing. So I still do think that's going to be the Atlanta Braves, but I think that it's going to be super duper tight. And I don't think that these two guys that we saw square off last night, and Chris Sale and Christopher Sanchez, are out of it for the Cy Young Award. With Jacob Mizrowski having that really rough start a few nights ago, I think those two guys are going to be very live, and it could come down to who wins the division as to who might be able to perhaps be able to make a little bit of noise for that National League Cy Young Award.
3: Two more games this weekend, and then three games coming up in Atlanta next weekend. Greg, always appreciate the time. We'll be listening to the Baseball Betting Show and reading all your work up on vsin.com.
2: Always appreciate you. Thank you.
3: There he is, our very own Greg Peterson. As LSU finds the end zone with 4 minutes to go, they have scored again here. Let's hope that's the only score for the remainder of the game so we can cash our live under. Look, football's back. 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
21: 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Say over under 6 wins for the Packers in 2026. 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
3: 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Interesting developments out on the islands as Micah Alejado, starting quarterback for Hawaii, left the game against UNLV with an injury. And the backup comes in and immediately on the first play throws a touchdown pass. So we got ourselves a game right now in Honolulu as looks like Jurgensen, the backup quarterback to Alejado, comes in, throws a touchdown pass. They are reviewing the play, I think, for targeting maybe, but it is 14-9 UNLV with the lead with the extra point pending. So if the touchdown's confirmed, or I think the touchdown's good, they're just reviewing the targeting call, but then Hawaii will look to kick the extra point or maybe go for two. I don't think they would go for two. There's still plenty of time left. 1:35 to go in the third quarter, and UNLV leads Hawaii 14-9. Meanwhile, Clemson is maybe going to ruin my live underplay. So I gave out a live under 56.5 in LSU Clemson, thinking that this is going to be what we like to call the white flag under, where one team realizes the game is over. It was 44-3, and both teams actually realize the game's over, and they just run the clock out and look to end the game. LSU put their backup quarterback in who, you know, and this is what you do with a backup quarterback. You're going to call your offense. You're going to give the kid a chance to run the offense and put some things on film. And that's exactly what happened here, where Lane Kiffin and Charlie Weiss Jr. continue to call the offense, and Landon Clark engineered a touchdown drive. So very productive. LSU scores 51-3 with under 4 minutes to go, and Clemson's just running the ball on every play. But looks like LSU, whether they're the backups on defense or whatever, have no interest in tackling, as they allowed a long run here from Clemson that puts Clemson into the red zone. And now with 3 minutes and counting left in the game, it looks like Clemson's probably going to score here. So my under is going to be dead. And that was a pass. It was a catch and run for 25 plus yards. So looks like this is going to be a dead under. Clemson's probably going to score here. LSU, they're at the 10-yard line, and LSU defense is maybe, like I said, maybe it's all backups here. Maybe they're just not interested in tackling. Another missed tackle, and Clemson goes right into the end zone. Another missed tackle on LSU's defense. Again, the kids just have no interest in playing defense with a 51-3 lead. And so the live under is in a dead play there. 51-9 with the extra point pending. Just what an embarrassment. What an embarrassment. But hey, congratulations to Clemson. You don't get shut out of the end zone. You score a touchdown here. 51-10 is the score, as LSU has 593 yards of offense to Clemson's 145 yards. Clemson just went 8 plays, 71 yards for the touchdown in 3 minutes. Just like a hot knife through butter on that drive. But again, you're going up probably against backups. And even if they're not backups, they're kids that just have no interest right now. So my bad on the live play. If you tailed me, my apologies there. They reviewed the catch in Hawaii, and it was incomplete. So it wasn't a review for targeting. They were reviewing to see if the receiver held on to the football, and he did not. So UNLV leads 14-6. Hawaii kicked a field goal. So 14-6 is the score there between UNLV and Hawaii. So this game is going to be over LSU with a 51-10 lead over Clemson, as the seat under Dabo Swinney cannot be any hotter. I honestly think that, look, time has passed. Time, you know, passes everyone by here. And you adapt or you die. And Dabo just never adapted. He was, you know, when the transfer portal became a big thing, he spoke out against it. And now with NIL being the way of college football, they just don't operate that way. Well, if you don't operate that way, you're not going to get the players. And it's one thing to recruit and to be a master recruiter in the old ways of college football, but there's a reason why some, you know, longtime coaches decide to step away, decide that the game is not for them anymore. I mean, I give Nick Saban all the credit in the world for stepping away when he did. Granted, he's got a great life, and he, you know, can be on TV and be the analyst and doesn't have to have the stress of coaching at his age anymore. But he saw the writing on the wall before everybody else. And he knew, look, I don't like the way this is going. This is different. This isn't the way that I've coached for the last 40-plus years. Time to move on. And he called it quits. And we've seen other coaches do the same at the college ranks. You know, Jeff Hafley, who's now the new head coach of the Miami Dolphins. You know, he had a good run at Boston College as the head coach. And he decided to go to the NFL to be a coordinator and step away from being a head coach at college football because it was a changing landscape in college football. It's more like being a professional coach now. It's not about teaching anymore. It's about running a program. And that's why, you know, you got Bill Belichick going to college and college teams hiring general managers now. How do you handle the NIL budget? How do you recruit and how do you pay the players and get you the best players that money can buy, like they said in Blue Chips? Dabo has not adapted, and that's why it was a terrible season last year when everybody expected them to be a college football playoff team, and it is a terrible, embarrassing start to this season, and who knows how this year is going to play out for the Clemson Tigers. Again, 51-10, your score here in Baton Rouge. My goodness, just absolutely embarrassing. We got an exciting game, though, in the ACC right now. Late night action between UCLA and Cal. They're into the third quarter where UCLA has a 24-17 lead over Cal. I do have Cal plus the points. I do need them to come back and cover here for me. I did take them in the Westgate College Football Contest, so hoping for a little JKS magic here in the second half to see if Cal can get a cover at home. UNLV, if they cover, will have another win in the contest there. So looking to finish 3-4. Not a good first week, I'll be honest. Not a good first week. I had one bad beat with the Wake Forest. That's going to happen. But 7 picks a week is very difficult. Very difficult. When it's only sides, not totals. 3-4, though, you could recover after week one. It's only week one. That's what I say. Don't overreact to week one. Am I overreacting to Michigan looking terrible and Bryce Underwood looking terrible? Maybe. Are we overreacting to Darian Mensah and Malachi Toney looking ridiculously good? Maybe. But all we have is one data point. That's all we can do is react or overreact. And can we take advantage of that in week number two? I certainly think we can. Look for the market to be inflated on teams that looked really good in week number one. Look to take advantage and bet against those teams. Look for the market maybe to be suppressed on teams that looked really bad in week number one and then in week number two. Or, as I mentioned before, look for teams that people assume will bounce back after a bad performance in week number one. And I'm talking about you, Michigan. And this is the stat that I gave out earlier. I'll repeat it here right now. Top 25 teams that do not cover the spread in week number one of the college football season. In week number two, since 2021, are 16 29-1 against the spread. And when those teams are favored, they're 13-25-1 against the spread. People just assume that a ranked team is going to bounce back and look a lot better in week number two. Maybe they are who they say they are. We have three games coming up here on Sunday in college football. Two of them neutral site games. Notre Dame, a 20.5-point favorite over Wisconsin in Lambeau Field. We also have Ole Miss against Louisville in the only ranked matchup here in the week one schedule. That game being played at Nissan Stadium in Nashville. Ole Miss, a 6.5-point favorite. And then the Apple Cup between Washington and Washington State, where Washington is a 23.5-point favorite. My trench report says back Washington. In fact, top five mismatches in my trench report in college football week number one, 3-1 against the spread with Washington pending. We'll see if they cover a big number here against Washington State. Coming up tomorrow morning, you can start your day with the VSiN Weekend Morning Line with John Jastrzemski and Will Hill at 9 a.m. Eastern Time on the show. Sports Illustrated's Cole Thompson will have his best bets for college. Nick Costos will join the show with his best bets for NFL week one.

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9: In college football Saturday night at 16th-ranked Michigan, the Wolverines amazingly edged Western Michigan 13-12 on a 47-yard Hail Mary touchdown pass after 1 second was put back on the clock. Dominant wins in the top 10 for Ohio State and Georgia, for Texas, Indiana, and Texas A&M, and then LSU dominated Clemson. Number 2 Oregon at home was down 17-7 to Boise State late in the first half. Oregon won the game 34-27. Auburn defeated Baylor 17-16, stopping a 2-point try at the end. Oklahoma State lost at Tulsa 24-10. The Minnesota Vikings re-signed safety Harrison Smith. Tyler Reddick earned the NASCAR pole at Darlington. Coco Gauff won her third-round match at the U.S. Open. And in baseball, 10-inning road wins for Arizona and Tampa Bay. Yankees won at San Diego 5-1. The Dodgers edged Washington 6-5 in L.A.
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12: Sunshine mixed with clouds at times, with fog in spots early today, with highs around 78. Easterly winds around 5 miles per hour. Partly cloudy again tonight, 57. I'm meteorologist Paul Frombly with your weatherology forecast on 95.3 and 99.1 The Score. Right now, it's 60 degrees.
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2: 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The Score. Will the Crew dominate the Central Division for a fourth straight season? Or will Craig and the Cubbies have something to say about it?
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16: Coming to you live from the Circus Sportsbook here in downtown Las Vegas. This is Cashing Out on VSiN, and it is week one of the college football season. This is the first full Saturday of the college football season, and we have just witnessed one of the biggest robberies that we have seen in all of sports in quite some time. As Western Michigan, 28-point underdogs at the Big House against Michigan, had

0: a 12-7 lead, and Michigan threw a Hail Mary, incomplete, game over. Western Michigan pulls the upset. Scores, apps say the game's final. Scoreboard says zeros. Kyle Whittingham accepts the loss, headset off. We're ready to shake hands. They review the play, and upon replay review, even while the NBC broadcast and Terry McCauley, the official in the booth, is saying, zeros on the clock. I don't see any way they put a second back on the clock. They put a second back on the clock. And Bryce Underwood throws a 60-yard Hail Mary in the air, and Michigan comes down with the football in the end zone. They get the miracle upset victory. Upset, I say. They get the miracle win, 13-12 over Western Michigan. This is the biggest story in college football here today in Week 1 Saturday. Let's head on out to the Progressive Guest Line and we welcome in our sports betting professor, Aaron Moore. Aaron, you were watching this as it unfolded. I'm only following on Twitter and then the game cast here on the scoreboard and the sports books. I'm looking at the TVs trying to pick up what happened. Game was over. I'm talking about how we're going to, the trends of an outright favorite losing. I'm saying that this is a bigger upset than, you know, Rutgers losing, even though it's a different point spread. What happened? How did they put a second on the clock here, Aaron?
1: Scott, what you said earlier, the game being stolen, I think that's the best way to describe it, where we're talking about a little bit ago about UMass somehow making this miraculous victory over Rutgers. Well, it was a miraculous play by the officials to give a second for Michigan to have one more final crack at it. And watching the video where they went to instant replay, or they were wondering if it was going to be 1 second left, Kyle Whittingham had no fight. He had no thought that this was going to go to that 1 second in his favor. He had basically given up and was walking across the field for a loss. So, you know, we would think the coach would be fighting for it. And I'm watching this game and thinking, oh my gosh, if somehow they pull off this win, it really brought me back to the 1972 Olympics, where it was Russia versus the U.S. The U.S. somehow had the win, and it was in Munich. The officials gave Russia a couple seconds back, and Russia won that Olympics. It reminded me of that. It reminded me of Colorado winning a game on fifth down. So it really is going to go into history here as one of those plays. And in the first week of college football, so many of these games are played in neutral sites. The fact that this 1 second came back on the clock when the game was in Ann Arbor, you're going to have every conspiracy theorist, everybody talking about the fix was in. And Scott, I don't think you can defend the fact that this happened in Michigan. Mm-hmm. It went in Michigan's favor. I don't think you can just say, well, the referees made a mistake. There's going to be a lot of smoke and a lot of fire about people talking about some level of conspiracy here.
0: I'm reading the quotes on Twitter now, Aaron, and I'm reading the quote from rules analyst Terry McCauley, who was on the broadcast as you watched, quote, "The ball clearly doesn't touch a player by the time the clock hits zero." I don't know how or who made the call to add a second on the clock, but Michigan escapes with a win. They don't cover, but they escape with the win, and I guess you just move on to next week. Honestly, I hope that they're not ranked in the top 25 next week. I hope that the AP voters decide that, hey, this should have been a loss, not a win. They're not going to be ranked. I would not rank them in my top 25 next week if I had a vote. So I think people have to take a stand now against this team. I mean, that is unbelievable how they just stole that game. Granted, they had to make the catch. You had to convert the Hail Mary, right? But I will be reviewing Michigan next week considering this game a loss.
1: And I think that's going to take away the story of this miraculous win, the controversy. Bryce Underwood was terrible.
0: Yes.
1: He wasn't the quarterback we thought he was going to be. He had a key fumble. And earlier on during their training camp, Kyle Whittingham was talking about how they didn't want Underwood to get hit at all during the preseason. That kind of looked like there was some issues with that. He wasn't ready to play in this big game. So the talk is going to be the controversy. And as you said, they really deserve a lot of credit for having to play a Hail Mary that worked. Wide receiver did a great job boxing out. He caught the pass, but it doesn't take away the fact that Bryce Underwood was supposed to be, not that long ago, a Heisman candidate. Now I think you have to look at him as maybe he gets bumped out of that starting position.
0: Best bet right now for me, Oklahoma. I'm seeing -1.5 against Michigan next week at the Big House. That will be a best bet for me. Let's go Oklahoma on the money line. I would imagine that spread, once it opens up at the sports books, will be a lot higher. Here's a nugget for you, Aaron. Since 2021, you are a top 25 team that does not cover in week number one, regardless of win or lose. You don't cover in week number one. How do you do in week number two? Well, how about 16-29-1 against the spread in week number two? So they didn't cover in week number one for a reason. They're not going to cover in week number two. Boomer Sooner in week two against Michigan. Other teams we'd be looking at in that stat would be Oregon, Indiana, Houston, and Missouri. Aaron Moore, our sports betting professor, joins me, Scott Seidenberg, here on the Progressive Guest Line. This is Cashing Out on VSiN, the sports betting network. Well, Aaron, we love bringing you on every Saturday night during the NFL season as we talk about the games for week for Sunday in the NFL each and every Saturday night. We love giving out the prop bets. Let's talk about some of the things that you've been eyeing for week number one early on here. And I know some of these markets will continue to populate as we get closer and closer to week one kickoffs, but let's talk about some of the things that you're going to be focused on here on Wednesday, where we have the defending Super Bowl champion Seattle Seahawks in a Super Bowl rematch against the New England Patriots, and Seattle breaking in a new running back in rookie Jadarian Price. How are you going to handle the rookie running back here in his NFL debut?
1: Scott, I'm going to take Jadarian Price in his NFL debut over 50.5 yards. And normally, when we talk about player props and the player props I wager on, I really heavily lean towards unders. So many things can go against the player. Well, here I think that 50.5 is off because this is Price's first NFL game. But if you look at it, we try to correlate the spreads with player props. Seattle is a 3.5-point favorite over New England. If Seattle is going to win this game, they're going to have to get more than 50 yards from their top running back, and that's who Price is. So that 50.5, I think, really correlates with a team that's at home, favored to win by more than a field goal. And you're just like kind of in a gray area because he's a rookie. Well, last year, Kenneth Walker, as Seattle's number one running back, he averaged 60 yards a game. So there's a 10-yard difference here. I just think that number is off because he is a rookie. And the New England defense is good, but what do we know about the Seattle offense is they don't want Sam Darnold making mistakes. They're going to run the ball. They're at home. I just think this number is a little bit off because week one with Jadarian Price, we don't know, but that's why I'm looking at him as Seattle's number one running back here, and he should get over 50.5 yards.
0: I like it. I like the under in that game. We'll talk more about that coming up tomorrow on Live Bet Sunday and as we get closer and closer to Wednesday's kickoff, but I do think that part of the reason why I like the under is because I do think that there's going to be a reliance on the run game, right? And especially when you look at both of these quarterbacks in Drake May and Sam Darnold, Aaron, they did not play in the preseason. And that automatically is like a fade for me when we talk about quarterbacks that don't play in the preseason and it becomes a play on the under, the team total under. But I think there's going to be a lot of handing the football off, and we'll see if Jadarian Price does, in fact, break a couple. But he won't need much here to go over that number. Speaking of quarterbacks, how about a quarterback that played a lot here in the preseason in Deshaun Watson, starting quarterback for the Cleveland Browns? How are you going to play Watson coming up here in week number one against the Jags? Do you back him? Do you fade him? What do you think about him?
1: Well, I think from a betting standpoint, it'd be hard to back Deshaun Watson. So I'm going against him. The way I'm playing against him or fading him is taking him under 31.5 passing attempts. Hmm. And we know Watson is starting this game because Cleveland management and ownership said, you got to get this guy on the field. Even though he's on the field and starts, it doesn't mean Todd Monken is going to allow him to throw the ball a lot. And think about what Cleveland has a strength in Quinshon Judkins. I just think it's a way of fading Watson here. And we have to look at Todd Monken now as a head coach, the former Baltimore offensive coordinator. Like many offensive coordinators, his big thing is not to have turnovers. Mm-hmm. And now as a head coach, I think that is really going to be the mantra for Cleveland, that can play tough. They can use the running game. They can use their defense. So Watson's going to be out there. It's out of the coach's hands, but it doesn't mean it's going to be a wide open passing game. So give me Watson under 31.5 passing attempts.
2: And you know why I love that even more, Aaron? Because what's the one thing that they don't want to happen if you're the Cleveland Browns? You don't want Watson to look bad. And so maybe by limiting his pass attempts, you limit the exposure, you give yourself another chance for him to, you know, be accepted, if you will, by the fan base and the rest of the players in that locker room. Hey, Aaron, great stuff, man. 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Talk to you next week, my friend.
1: You got it, Scott. Good luck to you.
2: There he is, our sports betting professor, Aaron Moore, joining me, Scott Seidenberg, on Cashing Out here on VSiN.
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2: 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My thanks to our sports betting professor, Aaron Moore, who joined us here last segment. We reacted to the miraculous victory for Michigan over Western Michigan. Somehow a second gets put on the clock after review, and I'm just speechless. Yes, they had to convert the miraculous, Hail Mary. Can't take that away from them. However, should have never gotten to that moment because, first off, unfortunate situation earlier in the game where it looked like Western Michigan had a pick six off Bryce Underwood, but the player stepped out of bounds on the return. They only get a field goal out of that drive, and then there was zeros on the clock. The game was over. The replay booth was replaying it. Terry McCauley in the NBC booth is saying there's zeros on the clock, but the player touches the ball, zero, it's over, game's over. Kyle Whittingham takes his headset off, the game's over, everyone accepts it. And then the refs say they're putting 1 second on the clock? All right, you get a miraculous play, unbelievable. That should not ignore what happened the entirety of that game, which was Bryce Underwood was terrible, Michigan was terrible, and we are going to fade Michigan next week when they take on Oklahoma. That is going to be a best bet. We're going to bet Oklahoma on the money line against Michigan. That's a best bet. And in fact, let's take a look at some numbers here. So I mentioned this with our sports betting professor, Aaron Moore, but I looked this up because week one to week two, whether it's college football or the NFL, to me is one of the best betting opportunities that we have in both of these sports because you can take advantage of the immediate recency bias, right? Like we talk about in the NFL all the time, and I'll do this research for you guys, and I'll give you all the numbers once we get to NFL week number two. But I wrote a big article about it last year up on my website, and it was about teams that, you know, when you don't cover in week number one and you're facing an opponent that did cover in week number one, how do you do in week two? If you lost outright as a favorite in week number one, how do you do in week number two? There's all different ways where we can fade the recency bias because it's only 1 week, right? So there's not much to go off of. You can only go off of what we saw recently, what we just saw this past one game. And so opinions will change in the market, in the public. Opinions will change based on one game. And maybe one game shouldn't change opinions, or maybe it really should, right? And so there could be an overreaction to a team looking really good in 1 week. There could be an overreaction to a team looking bad in 1 week. Like I said, Michigan looked bad. I'm betting Oklahoma. As soon as it opens up, I'm shopping it right now. Betting Oklahoma. We're fading Michigan. Okay? That's going to be, you look at that and it's like, okay, well, you know, that makes sense, right? But maybe I'm overreacting to Michigan looking bad. I don't know. Here's what I do know. I looked this up. Since the start of the 2021 season, and I always start my trends with 2021 because I don't care what happened so many years ago. I like at least a 5-year sample size. And I think that 5 years is a good, this is a good range because it's like a modern era, right? In the NFL, it's the perfect range because that's when the league changed. All right. We went to the 17 game schedule. We went to the 3-week preseason. OK. And in college football, and in all sports, everything changed post COVID. We went from empty stadiums to then getting back to normal. So I think 2021 was kind of the reset button for all of our sports databases. Right. Hard to kind of look at what happened in 2020 because you throw that year out. 2019. Now you're going beyond that. Anyway, since 2021, college football. Top 25 teams that do not cover the spread in week number one. In week number two are 16-29-1 against the spread. They're failing to cover by over 2 points per game, by the way. But 16-29-1 against the spread if you're a top 25 team that did not cover in week number one. And when that team is favored in week number two, it's actually worse, 13-25-1 against the spread, failing to cover by 2.5 points per game. What that tells me is that there might be a market inflation, assuming the bounce back, right? Assuming that, hey, it's a top 25 team. That little number next to that team's name tells me they're good. And so, yeah, they didn't cover in week number one, but they're still a good team, and we know good teams will eventually play to form, so the market's going to back that team in week number two, right? Don't we always say this, like, especially in the NFL, a good team loses in week number one. Well, then it's like, how are the Baltimore Ravens going to go 0-2? Like, they're clearly going to bounce back after a win. Or if a team's 0-2, how are the Cincinnati Bengals going to go 0-3, right? They got upset in the first two games. Yeah, they'll bounce back in week three. But what actually happens is perhaps, at least based on the closing numbers I'm looking at, the market might overinflate those teams, thinking that there is a natural bounce back, when in reality, maybe they're just not that good. And there was a reason why they didn't cover in week number one. Because it's a new year. We just don't know about these teams right now. We went off our priors for week number one. They didn't cover the spread. We shouldn't be in a rush to back them again in week number two. In fact, the numbers tell us we should fade those teams here in week number two. Again, top 25 teams that fail to cover the spread in week number one go 16-29-1 against the spread in week number two. This is since the start of the 2021 season. When that team is favored in the week two game, 13-25-1 against the spread. Here are your top 25 teams that did not cover the spread here in week number one. We can start with Michigan because we know they didn't cover the spread. 28-point favorites, should have lost outright. Also, not covering the spread here in week number one, we have the Oregon Ducks, who were in a battle, right? In a battle with Boise State. Indiana was a massive favorite, and they did not cover the spread. Houston did not cover. Missouri did not cover. Texas Tech did not cover against Abilene Christian. And Tennessee did not cover as 49.5-point favorites against Furman. So, again, here's your list of top 25 teams that failed to cover the spread here in week number one. Oregon, Indiana, Houston, Missouri, Texas Tech, Tennessee, and Michigan. Top 25 teams did not cover in week number one, 16-29-1 against the spread in week number two. When those teams are favored, 13-25-1 against the spread. I am going to be backing the Oklahoma Sooners in week number two against Michigan. Now, this could be an overreaction from me. Heck, I've done it before. I've overreacted before. But the only thing that could give me hesitation here, and honestly, I don't think it would give me hesitation, it would be if there's a quarterback change. If Kyle Whittingham announces that Bryce Underwood is not the starting quarterback at Michigan for this game against Oklahoma, and instead they switch things up on offense, one, I could be looking at it saying, you know, okay, well, Bryce Underwood is a negative, and, you know, maybe it makes them better, and maybe going to who's their backup quarterback? Tommy Carr. Oh, that's right. It's C.J. Carr's brother. Actually, his older brother, by the way. So, and the grandson of legendary Michigan coach Lloyd Carr. But Tommy Carr is the backup. If they announce that Tommy Carr is going to start, okay, maybe that makes me think, well, it's clearly an upgrade because of how negatively I feel about Bryce Underwood and how bad Bryce Underwood looked against Western Michigan. But then I start to think maybe it's not going to be a net positive because Oklahoma's defense is legit. And now I got a quarterback in Tommy Carr making his first start against an Oklahoma defense in nationally televised game on a huge, you know, top 25 matchup between Oklahoma and Michigan. Yeah, it's not. That's the big noon kickoff, by the way. Oklahoma now has moved. They were a 1.5-point favorite. The Sooners are now a 4.5-point favorite. This line is on the line. This line is on the move. Jump on it ASAP. Look, football's back. V
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2: 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And Oklahoma is now a 4.5-point favorite over Michigan next week in Ann Arbor. And I can't, as much as I want to bet Oklahoma, I can't fire on the 4.5. It was 1.5. I missed the 1.5. It obviously, it was closed when the game was being played. Market opened up, and now it has gone from 1.5 to 4.5. I will be on Oklahoma. I might put them, I might just play them on the money line at minus 200, minus 205 I'm seeing. Heck, I could even try and shop around on an exchange or something and try and get better than minus 200 on the money line on Oklahoma. But I want to wait and see how this spread moves this week, because they're probably, as bad as Michigan looked, there's going to be buyback on Michigan at +4.5. There's going to be people that are going to say that's too much of a line move. There's going to be people that say that it's an overreaction to 1 week's game and Michigan can't be a 4.5-point dog in Ann Arbor, right? That's what people are going to say. And then there's going to be maybe the possibility of a quarterback change. If Kyle Whittingham comes out in his press conference this week and says Tommy Carr is going to start against Oklahoma, what does that do to the market? Do people then back Michigan as the 4.5-point dog, or do people then go towards Oklahoma? I think it's got to be a wait-and-see approach right now, unless, like I said, unless maybe I can shop around an exchange or somewhere where I can get better than minus 200 or better than minus 205 on Oklahoma on the money line. I'm just curious. Michigan at home, right? When, let's see, if they have ever been, let's see, a 4-point dog or greater in their history, Michigan as a 4-point home dog, this goes back to 1995 in the database, 4-12 straight up, 6-9-1 against the spread as a 4-point dog or greater. When they are greater than a 4-point dog, so the line's not 4, same thing, it's just very rare, it's a dead number. Well, actually, 4 is not, but 4.5. So 4-10, straight up, 6-7-1 against the spread. Very rare. It's only been 14 games in the database. Goes back to 1995 that Michigan has been a 4-point dog or greater at home. And that's what we could be looking at here against Oklahoma in week number 2. Again, the trend that I gave out, we want to be fading the teams that were top 25 teams that did not cover here in week number 1. Those teams would be Oregon, Indiana, Houston, Missouri, Texas Tech, Tennessee, and Michigan. Let's talk about what else we saw here in week number 1 of the college football season, and let's update you on what's going on in progress right now, where it is halftime in Death Valley. Which Death Valley? Well, there's two of them. Where the Tigers have the lead. Which Tigers? Well, there's two of them. LSU, number 11, LSU leads Clemson 31-3 at the half. Just a tremendous performance by LSU. Clemson looks clearly overmatched. They were 10-point dogs coming into this game. Yes, a bad interception by Christopher Vezzini led to a pick six, but it has just been all LSU over Clemson. Sam Levitt, 9 of 19 passing. Not a great passing day. 9 of 19 passing for 123 yards. No touchdowns, an interception. But the running game has not been able to be stopped by Clemson. Sam Levitt has rushed it 11 times for 100 yards and 2 touchdowns. And Dylan Jones has rushed it 18 times for 91 yards and a touchdown, as LSU has run all over Clemson. Now let's take a look at the live markets right now. I have under 49.5 in this game. I'm obviously sweating right now. The live line is LSU -37.5. Your live total is 56.5. The only thing that I could hope for here for my live under is that Clemson just doesn't score. And if Clemson doesn't score, this game winds up being maybe a 45-3 final. If it's going to be a 14-0 second half here for LSU, but doesn't exactly look like it's going to be the case. I'll probably lose that under 49.5. Again, my only hope here is if LSU doesn't score. Also in progress right now, we do have UNLV on the money line against Hawaii with a play on the under in that game as well. UNLV gets a second Jackson Arnold rushing touchdown as they lead 14-3 with a minute 31 to go in the first half. Your live total is 45.5 now between UNLV and Hawaii. And I also have a play on Cal as a short dog at home against UCLA. They sold out the stadium there for this game. And right now, Cal has a 10-7 lead over UCLA as they just started, or they're not just started, but there's about 12 minutes to go in the second quarter. So right now on the live line, UCLA -1.5, live total of 55.5. Cal as a short home dog with a 10-7 lead over UCLA. Also a short home dog, Nevada, has a 14-0 lead in the second quarter against Western Kentucky. I need Cal and UNLV to come through for me, and I will go 3-4 in week number one of the Westgate College contest. Not a great week. I had one tough loss with a backdoor loss as I had Wake Forest -24.5 the other night, and Akron scores with 29 seconds left to cover that spread, so I got backdoored there. Could have been, maybe should have been 4-3. 3-4, though, is going to be the week one record. And you know something? Don't flip out. It's only week number one. If there's any week to have a bad week, it's week number one. You can overcome it. You still have plenty more weeks to go here in this contest. The last thing you want to do, though, is have a bad week when you are facing the money, you know, later on in the season. You put together, listen, you go, whether you go 3-4 in week number one and then 4-3 in week number two, or 4-3 in week number one and 3-4 in week number two, it all equals the same record. Heck, you go 5-2 in week number two, and it kind of erases what you did here in week number one. So with seven games needed to pick every single week, first off, I don't have seven games every single week. I mean, this is, it's a lot of games to pick. Seven against the spread. Now, if we're talking totals, it's a different story. Like, I'll give you seven bets if we have to do totals. But just seven sides a week, with all due respect to, I mean, listen, the people that win, that have won this contest before, I know Chris the Bear Felica has done extremely well in that contest. I believe one of our participants in the Circa Football Friday Invitational was last year's winner in the contest. It is, there's a lot of skill involved. There's a lot of luck involved as well, because it's not like the regular Super Contest or the Circa Millions contest where you're picking five a week. Those extra two games make a difference. Having to make seven ATS picks a week is very challenging. Very challenging. Now, you do get the benefit of sometimes you're playing against stale lines, okay? But seven picks is a lot. But not a great first week for me. I'll be transparent with my results. You guys can check them out. I'll tell you about them each and every Saturday night here as we'll recap them on Cashing Out. And then also, of course, I'll tell you about my NFL selections in the Circa Millions contest for the upcoming Sunday that we'll talk about on each and every Saturday night here on Cashing Out. I'm Scott Satterberg. You can hit me up on Twitter at ScottsOnAir, ScottsOnAir. Tag us all on the network at VSIN Live. 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Bet sharp, look square. Second half is underway here in Baton Rouge, LSU with a 31-3 lead. And let's just hope that no one scores here in the second half. Again, I do have under 49.5. It doesn't look good. Live total right now, 54.5. So continue to run the ball, LSU. Maybe Clemson can get a stop. Let's just let the clock tick here, and maybe we get to a point, and I don't know. Does Lane Kiffin want to run up the score? I don't know, but maybe we get to the point where this becomes, as they call it, or as Steve Fezzik, Pro Bettor, would call it, the white flag under, where a team like Clemson here, down 31-3, understands that the game is lost. They wave the white flag. It's run, run, run, punt. And hopefully the other team does the same as they just milk the clock out here and go home. Hopefully that's the case. But you never know. Lane Kiffin just might want to put on a show. And we've seen a lot of teams here in week one of the college football season want to put on a show. Heck, big game James Franklin making his debut there at Virginia Tech. Enter Sandman. They're coming out of the tunnel. He says 55.5 is the line that you have to lay on my program against a program that we respect in VMI, the Virginia Military Academy? You think we're going to take it lightly and be respectful for our young men and women that are at the military institute? No. James Franklin says, I know the number. I cover the spread. West Virginia Tech wins 73-3. Clemson looks terrible. Sam Levitt just should have been sacked for what was maybe a 20-plus yard loss, and instead he escaped and almost got a first down. Clemson looks bad, and it might be time to consider how hot the seat is under Dabo Swinney, as he has been a guy who has been very reluctant to adapt with the times, with the transfer portals and the NILs. No more pizza parties there in Clemson. I'm Scott Seidenberg. It's Cashing Out here on VSiN.
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Back here on Cash Now, I'm Scott Seidenberg with you on VSiN, the Sports Betting Network. Always on Twitter at Scott's On Air and at VSiN Live as we are reacting to what we saw here in the first full Saturday of the college football season. Week one is almost concluded. We have games in progress that we're reacting to. We have bets that we are sweating out. And we still have a couple of games to come up here to finish off week number one, where we have three games tomorrow on Sunday and one game Monday night football. It's our Monday night football warm-up for the NFL as we have a college game on Monday night, and I do have a play on that Monday night game. But tomorrow we have three games on the schedule that will round out your weekend here in week number one. Washington takes on Washington State. Number 17, Washington is a 23.5 point favorite. The Apple Cup, week one of the season. Very interesting there. Wisconsin takes on at number 4, Notre Dame. That game being played at Lambeau Field. So it's technically a home game for Notre Dame on the schedule, but it's technically a home game for Wisconsin in Wisconsin. But it's technically a home game for Notre Dame because they travel and they sell out these stadiums when they do play the neutral site. So it's we'll see who has the crowd. I would still think, even though it's in Wisconsin, I think that Notre Dame has a pretty substantial crowd there at Lambeau Field. And then we have another neutral site game coming up tomorrow night, and that's number 24 Louisville against number 9 Ole Miss, as it is our only top 25 matchup of this week number one schedule. Ole Miss currently a 6.5 point favorite. That game being played at Nissan Stadium there in Nashville, Tennessee. And then week one will end on Monday night. Florida State hosting number 19 SMU. SMU a 3-point favorite on the road in Tallahassee. Let's take a look at these neutral site games, because there's an interesting trend, and it came through here today with a neutral site game between Auburn taking on, who is the Auburn game? Why is it slipping my mind here? But Auburn, well, by the way, what a tackle that was to end the game on the 2-point conversion there, as Auburn beat Baylor 17-16. Game was being played in Atlanta. Neutral site games are big time unders. Neutral site games are big time unders. If you go back, I'll give you the number, the year with the trend already. Since the start of the 2021 season, college football week one, neutral site games, 15-6 to the under, going under by 4.5 points per game. And if you want to just go the last couple of seasons, from the start of the 2024 season, 8-2 to the under in the last 10 games. That includes last week's under between TCU and North Carolina in Dublin, Ireland. Today, Auburn and Baylor went under. So now those numbers are 16-6 to the under and 9-2 since 2024. And now we have two more neutral site games coming up tomorrow, the one in Lambeau and the one in, is a wide open touchdown by LSU. Oh my goodness. I mean, Clemson is getting absolutely embarrassed in Baton Rouge. But two neutral site games coming up tomorrow. Wisconsin, Notre Dame at Lambeau Field. Total has been bet down to 46.5. And then Louisville, Ole Miss, total of 54.5. I like unders because I like unders in neutral site games. Again, now 16-6 to the under since the start of the 2021 season, 9-2. Just in the last 2 years in neutral site week one games. That includes an under that hit today between Auburn and Baylor. And, you know, I actually played a live over in that game. So I was kind of, I'm a go for two guy, right? I'm a guy that at the end of the game, I want to say I want to just put my guys out there and say, go win a football game. We practice this. This is our best play. Go out there and win a football game. I understand why some coaches would kick the extra point and go to overtime there. I love the aggressiveness. I love Dave Aranda saying, we're going for two. Okay. I was rooting for the extra point, though, because I played a live over at halftime. And if they do go to overtime tied at 17, there's a pretty good chance I cash my live over. The reason why I bet the live over is because if you looked at the possessions in the first half, it's not like both of these teams didn't move the football against each other.

0: right? Like, there was a fumble on Baylor's first drive, a 10-play drive, mind you, that got down to the Auburn 27-yard line before they fumbled. Then there was a 9-play drive for Baylor that resulted in an interception in Auburn territory. Then a missed field goal after a 10-play drive for Baylor. And then Auburn throws an interception after a 7-play drive that got them across midfield. So turnovers and missed opportunities in possessions. And I'm thinking, and there was another interception, by the way, after an Auburn 11-play drive that got them down to the Baylor 26-yard line. So in terms of expected points, right? If you looked at what the expected points could have been with those drives, fumble, interception, missed field goal, interception, interception. You can't assume a touchdown for every drive, and when you're in, and you can't assume the field goal gets made, but when you're in field goal range, the expected points is like a little bit more than 3, but it's less than 6, right? And when you're approaching field goal range, it's like a little bit less than the field goal because you can't assume it. But you still have some sort of expected points once you get into plus territory. Well, if you add up the expected points on those possessions that wound up being empty possessions, we could have been on pace to have a higher scoring game. It's why I played the second half to go over, and clearly that was a misstep because we had no score in the third quarter as the teams continued to turn the football over. There was a missed field goal by Auburn, two turnovers on downs by Baylor, one turnover on downs by Auburn, an interception thrown by Auburn. Both teams were just wanting to give the game away. Finally, touchdown scored in the fourth quarter, and then with Baylor going for the two-point conversion, should have been a win. Should have been a win. It was a great play design. The tight end was wide open. DJ Lagway, the new quarterback, the former Florida quarterback who transferred over to Baylor, he threw the ball behind the receiver, his tight end. He forced his tight end to turn around to catch the ball. And because of that, it allowed the Auburn defender to close in and make a game-winning tackle at the goal line. If he threw the football in front of the tight end, where he caught it on the run out in front of him, he lands in the end zone for a two-point conversion, and Baylor wins that football game. But bad throw led to a great defensive play, and Auburn starts the season 1-0. But a neutral site game goes under, and that's the trend that we're going to continue to pile on here with two games coming up tomorrow, one at Lambeau Field between Notre Dame and Wisconsin, and one in Nashville between Ole Miss and Louisville. Right now, Ole Miss 6.5-point favorites, Notre Dame 20.5-point favorites. In the first game of what could be a Heisman season for CJ Carr, what could be a national championship season for Notre Dame, I'll tell you right now, CJ Carr came into week number one as the Heisman favorite. He is no longer the Heisman favorite. Darian Mensah of Miami, after that performance last night, is your Heisman favorite at plus 550. CJ Carr of Notre Dame down to plus 800 as the second favorite. Arch Manning, who had a great performance here in his 2026 debut, 10-1. Jeremiah Smith, Ohio State, had 2 touchdowns. He's 10-1. Dante Moore of Oregon, 13-1. And Malachi Toney, the wide receiver who had a phenomenal game one, is 13-1 also. Can Malachi Toney do what Devonta Smith did to win the Heisman Trophy? I think in order to do that, Mensah has to be underwhelming. Darian Mensah has to have an underwhelming season while Malachi Toney puts up ridiculous numbers and is clearly the best player in college football to win that award. Otherwise, it's going to go to the quarterback, and it's likely going to go to the quarterback on the best team, which could be CJ Carr, which could be Arch Manning. Still a lot to be played out here in this college football season. 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
6: In college football Saturday night at 16th-ranked Michigan, the Wolverines amazingly edged Western Michigan 13-12 on a 47-yard Hail Mary touchdown pass after 1 second was put back on the clock. Dominant wins in the top 10 for Ohio State and Georgia, for Texas, Indiana, and Texas A&M, and then LSU dominated Clemson. Number 2 Oregon at home was down 17-7 to Boise State late in the first half. Oregon won the game 34-27. Auburn defeated Baylor 17-16, stopping a 2-point try at the end. Oklahoma State lost at Tulsa 24-10. The Minnesota Vikings re-signed safety Harrison Smith. Tyler Reddick earned the NASCAR pole at Darlington. Coco Gauff won her third round match at the U.S. Open. And in baseball, 10-inning road wins for Arizona and Tampa Bay. Yankees won at San Diego 5-1. The Dodgers edged Washington 6-5 in L.A.
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11: Sunshine mixed with clouds at times, with fog in spots early today, with highs around 78. Easterly winds around 5 miles per hour. Partly cloudy again tonight, 57. I'm meteorologist Paul Frombly with your weatherology forecast on 95.3 and 99.1 The Score. 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
16: Scott Satterberg back here with you. It's Cashing Out on VSiN, the Sports Betting Network, as we're reacting to everything in this week one Saturday of the college football season. We had drama, we had upsets, we had highway robbery that requires an FBI investigation. Yes, I am dead serious by that. And right now we have an embarrassment going on in Baton Rouge between the Battle of the Tigers for the real Death Valley, and it is completely one-sided as LSU is embarrassing Clemson right now. You can hit me up on Twitter at ScottsOnAir and at VSIN Live. We still have three more games to go here in the college football week number one weekend, and then we have a Monday night game as well. And one of the games does involve another SEC program, Lane Kiffin's former program in Ole Miss, taking on Louisville tomorrow night. Joining us right now on the Progressive Guest Line to talk about that game and more is Sierra Clark, SECT host for SEC Unfiltered. Sierra, thanks so much for giving us a couple minutes. Before we get to tomorrow's game, your reaction to what we're seeing here from LSU in Lane Kiffin's debut here with the Tigers. What do you think of Sam Leavitt? What do you think of this offense with Charlie Weiss Jr.? Ole Miss now coming here to LSU. Is it just a smooth transition here with everything we saw at Ole Miss, now with Lane Kiffin and crew here at LSU?
17: Yeah, it's been so impressive what

0: Lane has already been able to do at LSU. We knew that he's an offensive genius, and we've seen that with Sam Levitt using his legs. You know, he had that interception early on, but he made up for it clearly. And then they have the other weapons like Tre'Davious Green, and then the defense also has been really impressive. That's something that we also expected to see with LSU, because they retained Blake Baker, who was the only good part of the LSU Tigers really last season under the Brian Kelly era, was their defense. And they've been really impressive against Clemson. Clemson hasn't been able to do anything. I believe as of now, they still have yet to make a third down conversion. So Clemson, the era with Dabo Sweeney, I always say you got to adapt or die. And with all of this NIL and transfer portal, that is something that is very much he is not the biggest fan of, compared to a coach like Lane Kiffin, who is the transfer portal king. It's really you've got to adapt to what this world is, and that is the NIL and the transfer portal.
1: Yeah, I know we always like to overreact to week one, because it's only data point that we have here is just the one game for these teams. But this is as embarrassing of a performance from Clemson that I've seen. And you know something? Maybe we shouldn't be surprised, because given how last year worked out for Clemson, when, heck, I was picking them to go to the college football playoff, and I know a lot of people were. I mean, it was Cade Klubnik Heisman votes before the season started, but a disappointing year, and maybe just disappointing times there in Clemson. As you mentioned it, adapt or die, and Dabo certainly has not adapted, as LSU looks to score again here in the third quarter, leading 38-3. Before we get to tomorrow's games, Sierra, I want to touch on some of the other results in the SEC that we saw here in week number one. Texas, a 59-7 rout over Texas State, but the conversation surrounds, of course, Arch Manning, 20 of 27 passing for 305 yards and four touchdowns, as all the conversation in the offseason from Texas, from Sark, was about how Arch dealt with the pressures last year, and maybe that's what led to a slow start, but now he's ready to take that next step this season. I know it's Texas State, I know it's one game, but are we to believe that this is, in fact, the year that Arch Manning becomes the player that we all hyped him up to be over the past couple of years?
0: Absolutely. And I think it also has to do with the help that he has this year. Last year, he had a terrible offensive line. I remember when they lost to Florida in Gainesville, Arch was running for his life and he was the team's leading rusher. And so Sark has helped fix that offensive line. And he added an incredible weapon in Cam Coleman from Auburn, a former five-star recruit who seemed to be his go-to target today. And also running back Hollywood Smothers. When you have a name like that, you got to run all over the field. So it's going to be a real interesting season for Texas. They will play Ohio State very soon, and that's where we'll really be able to see if Arch Manning can live up to the pressure. And I think he's done a great job of really been able to kind of handle all of the hoopla, if you will, and people were calling him a flop and all those sorts of things. And I think the talent that he has is undeniable. I just think people were a little early, because it was his first year as the full starter last season.
1: Absolutely. In Tuscaloosa, there was a lot of questionings as to who would be the starting quarterback this season. It is Keelan Russell, and he had a nice debut here against East Carolina, 18 of 30 passing, 256 yards, but he did it with his legs, rushing for 86 yards and a touchdown. Is this the season we're all going to think, man, did we really underrate Alabama?
0: Yeah, big question last year was Alabama and their run game, and we clearly saw that with Russell. Some concerns were with Ryan Coleman-Williams. He had some drops, however, but it still is early in the season. But seeing Alabama be able to fix their run game is a really good sign.
1: Yeah, and LSU does get into the end zone. It is now 44-3 with the extra point pending, and they're going to rush for over 300 yards in this game against Clemson. Just an absolute embarrassment right now there in Baton Rouge. As we're talking to Sierra Clark, SECT host for SEC Unfiltered, joining us on the Progressive Guest Line, I'm Scott Seidenberg. It's Cashing Out here on VSIN. We have number 9 Ole Miss in the first game. Well, not the first game, because the college football playoff last year was post Lane Kiffin in the Pete Golding era, but now officially Pete Golding and this new regime here at Ole Miss against Louisville. And there's some people that are very high on Louisville this season. Louisville comes in ranked, so we have our lone ranked versus ranked game here in week number one. Ole Miss, a 6.5-point favorite, game being played on a neutral site there in Tennessee. How do you see this matchup between both of these teams?
0: Oh, this is going to be a really exciting matchup. Ole Miss head coach Pete Golding even said that this feels like an SEC opening game because of how physical this Louisville team. And Louisville is a team that was number one in the ACC when it came to their passes defended. So it's going to be really interesting to see what Ole Miss does when it comes to their passing attack. And there's lots of hype around their quarterback, Trinidad Chambliss. Of course, he has that Heisman promotion that Ole Miss is doing. They lit up Times Square. They lit up Vegas, the Vegas Sphere as well, along with their running back, Kewon Lacy. So it should be a really fun offensive matchup. But I do expect Ole Miss to actually lean more on their run game just because of how good of a team Louisville is when it comes to defending the pass. And we have Kewon Lacy, like I mentioned earlier, who was on the team last year, who helped this team make a run in the college football playoffs. So just fun things looking forward to the Rebels for their offensive attack for sure.
1: LSU just went for a 2-point conversion. I don't know why. I don't know if there was a... I don't know, like sometimes like in the NFL, like when there's a penalty on the extra point because the extra point's pushed back and then you get that extra, you know, you get to choose to go for two from like the 1 yard line and that's what teams decide to do. Was there a penalty that instead of kicking the extra point from, you know, they got to move it forward? I don't know. Or maybe Lane just wants to end this game. Can we start the 10 minute, can the fourth quarter be 10 minutes now? Because it's 44-3. You know how they do that? My goodness, what an embarrassment right now. I wanted to ask about Ole Miss's offense, because you mentioned, Sierra, that you think they lean on the run game more than maybe they did in the past. So John David Baker is now the offensive coordinator. I know he has some history working with Lane Kiffin in the past, but he was the OC at East Carolina for the past couple of years. Him now running this offense... Has there been a conversation about maybe leaning more on Kewon Lacy and the running game? Is it going to look similar to what it looked like under Charlie Weiss Jr., or is it going to be something new that Ole Miss fans are going to be seeing here for the first time?
0: I could see it being a little bit different. They have some new transfers, of course, on the team, but with John David Baker, he was, like you said, the on the staff at East Carolina, and he developed that program into having a top 15 offense. But when he was at Ole Miss before that, he was huge in developing Matt Corral, their former quarterback, who was very impressive at Ole Miss, and he helped develop an incredible rushing attack that set some records there at Ole Miss. So he knows running backs very well there, and I would expect to see Kewon Lacy just run all over the field, especially with him having preseason All-America honors.
1: Final thing I'll ask you, Sierra, and no, it's a tough call because, you know, we'll wait to see how the season plays out. I did pick Texas to win this conference. I know it's Texas and Georgia is the top two that everybody's choosing from. And looking at Georgia here today, the only thing I could say is that when everybody gives out the trend that, you know, Kirby Smart doesn't cover as a heavy favorite, he just, you know, he said, hey, take this today. And he covered as a massive favorite. But when it's all said and done, when we're in Atlanta, who is going to win the SEC? Is it going to be Texas, or will it be Georgia or somebody else, in your opinion?
0: I'm going to have to agree with you with going with Texas. Okay. I think this is finally the year that Texas breaks through. We've been waiting and waiting with all of the Arch Manning, whatnot, and, you know, Kirby Smart has really had Steve Sarkisian's number as of recently, but I think this upcoming season could really be that year. It's just, can Texas hang on? Can they stay healthy throughout the season? Can they win those big games that they're supposed to win, like the Cotton Bowl? And can they take down the teams that they are supposed to take down? So it should be interesting that the SEC, I mean, anyone could get it. Also, LSU, of course, looks very impressive. Yes. Just how they've been able to explode offensively. It kind of makes me question, why did Kiffin even feel the need to get those players that were in preseason camp and then came back? Because the guys on his team right now are absolutely killing it. I know you want the depth and everything, but if those guys are the ones that are sitting the bench, I mean, God knows what this LSU team is going to do.
1: Yeah, Lane Kiffin doing this without NFL players. I mean, go figure, right? Sierra, great stuff. Continue the great work. Look forward to catching up as we progress throughout this SEC season.
0: Thank you, and have a good one.
1: There she is, Sierra Clark from SECT on SEC Unfiltered on Twitter at Sierra Clark TV. 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
1: Maybe Lane Kiffin had the over, and that's why he went for two, trying to make it 46-3. Maybe he had the over 48.5. He was just trying to cash that before the end of the third quarter. I mean, there's a whole other quarter left of football left. LSU's not done scoring, so this game's going to go over. I'm Scott Seidenberg. It's Cashin' Out here on VSiN, the Sports Betting Network. All you can do sometimes, you make a bad bet, you can just laugh about it. Heck, I bet Marshall plus 24.5 today. Did I get a point of CLV? Absolutely. Did it matter? No, it didn't. They didn't score a single point, and they got embarrassed by Penn State. I laughed at myself. That's a bad bet. Now, anytime you get CLV, it's not a bad bet. But it's a bad bet, okay? I have under 49.5 in LSU Clemson. It's a bad bet. Did I get a point of CLV? Sure. Cross a key number? Sure. Is it a bad bet? Yeah. 44-3 at the end of the third quarter. And it almost was 46-3. Lane Kiffin went for a two-point conversion on LSU's last touchdown. This is the most embarrassing football game I think we've seen Clemson play in quite some time. Let me tell you about the stats right now. This is why this game is absolutely embarrassing. LSU has converted 30 first downs. Clemson has 4. Again, LSU has 30 first downs. Clemson has 4. LSU has 507 yards of offense. Clemson has 73. LSU has 277 yards running. 277 rushing yards. Clemson has 0. 0 rushing yards. LSU is 7 of 10 on third downs. Clemson is 0 for 11 on third downs. Yeah. This is like watching an FBS team take on an FCS team. This is like watching Georgia take on Tennessee State. In fact, Georgia, who beat Tennessee State 63-3, Georgia had 660 yards of offense, while Tennessee State had 109. And you know something? Tennessee State was 6 of 17 on third downs. Georgia scored 63 points, by the way. They were 4 of 6 on third downs. They only had 6 third downs the entire game. That's unbelievable. But hey, I thought Kirby Smart doesn't cover when he's that big of a favorite. Sometimes the trends don't mean anything. Sometimes they're just noise. Sometimes they mean something, right? Like when I give out a trend, I like to say the trends that I look for are ones where I can explain why. Or I have a good reason why. Okay? For instance, the one that I gave out earlier here on the program. Top 25 teams that failed to cover in week number one also failed to cover in week number two. Again, here's the trends. Top 25 team fails to cover in week number one. In week number two, they are 16-29-1 against the spread. And the reason I feel is because the market inflates them in week number two, thinking there's a bounce back. Thinking, well, you know something? They're too good because the little number next to their name says they're too good. And so they didn't cover in week number one. We're betting on them to cover here in week number two. It's kind of the same philosophy that we see all the time where a team, you know, in the NFL, a good team loses in week number one, right? They're a favorite. They're a good team. They lose in week number one. And then everyone backs them in week number two. Or if there's a team that starts 0-2, right? They're not going to start 0-3. So everyone bets them in week number three. They might get the win, but they probably don't cover because the line gets inflated. And so with these top 25 teams that don't cover in week number one, whether it's because they underperform or because maybe, you know, they just win and they're too heavy of a favorite, I think that their lines actually might be inflated in the following week, which kind of makes sense when you look at the subset of it. That when those teams are favored in week number two, they're actually worse against the spread, 13-25-1. So the teams that we're looking at, Oregon, Indiana, Houston, Missouri, Texas Tech, Tennessee, and Michigan, all top 25 teams that failed to cover the spread here in week number one. By the way, LSU is just, they are, it's, I did they just go for it on a fourth down? In their own territory and then get it? It was third and one, excuse me. I was about to say, if Lane Kiffin's going for it on fourth down in his own territory to just keep rubbing it in, make a point, now they're just, I got the backups in now. So, I guess you're trying to see what the backups can do. Sam Levitt's night is over. Landon Clark is now in at quarterback. Sam Levitt's final numbers, 16 of 28 passing, 230 yards and a touchdown, 12 carries, 113 yards and 2 touchdowns as Sam Levitt will shoot up the Heisman boards. Actually, let's take a look at DraftKings and see if they updated the Heisman market right now. Let's see. Clemson just can't even defend against the backup quarterback here for LSU. Right now, Darian Mensah is your favorite up on DraftKings to be the Heisman Trophy winner at plus 550. CJ Carr of Notre Dame plus 800. Arch Manning of Texas 10-1. And let's see, Sam Levitt of LSU is at 18-1 right now, but I would imagine those odds shorten up here once they update this market because of his performance here tonight against Clemson. The only hope I have now for my under that is going to lose is that the backup quarterback here for LSU can't engineer a scoring drive and Clemson continues to not score. And then at some point, maybe Lane Kiffin decides to just run the clock out here. I will say that this could be, as pro bettor Steve Fezzik calls it, a white flag under. Clemson might accept this loss. Well, they're going to lose. But you accept it. Maybe you give the backup some playing time. Maybe you run out the clock. Maybe you're not trying to score. I know LSU has the backup in, and he's throwing the ball all over the field right now. So maybe Lane Kiffin's going to give him one drive to kind of figure something out before running the clock out. But your live number is 56.5 right now. 56.5 is the live number. We have 47 points scored right now. A touchdown here from LSU, and that's going to be what, 54 is going to be what we're going to have, right? Unless he goes for two again. 54 points. Does Clemson score? And then if LSU gets the ball back and Clemson doesn't score, does LSU then just run the clock out? Like, this feels like a moment where we could bet a live under here, where LSU, maybe after this drive, says enough's enough. Clemson already just wants to go home. Clemson's going to run this out. They're going to try and go home. LSU, I don't know. I think this one drive here with Landon Clark, the backup in at quarterback, Charlie Weiss Jr. is maybe going to call it normally and going to see if this kid can get some experience here with this one drive. But now there's an injury on the field, and anytime there's an injury, maybe you think that both of these teams just kind of want to close it out here. In fact, I'm actually going to play this, I think. I think maybe we just get one touchdown in this game. Maybe LSU scores a touchdown on this drive, and that's going to be it. But I'm actually going to, let's put this in. Let's see if I can get a play here. Yeah, let's see if we can get this. Let's go with a total. What's the best total right now? DK's got 56.5 plus 105. Yeah, I'll take plus 105. We'll go under 56.5. All right. Did I get the bet in? Spinny wheel. Spinny wheel. Spinny wheel. We're in. Okay, guys. We are in on under 56.5. Again, 44-3. LSU leads Clemson. We're hoping that with 12 minutes to go in this game, we got a white flag situation. Clemson calls it. This game's over. LSU acknowledges that this game is over. Their backup quarterback's in already. Yes, they're still throwing the ball, but there's an injury on the field right now. Lane Kiffin didn't look happy that there's an injury on the field right now because you never feel, you know, you feel bad for an injury, especially in a 44-3 blowout game. You don't want anybody to get hurt. So at this point, seeing an injury on the field, maybe it kind of changes the mentality for both of these coaches, and they just run the clock out here and try and get out of Dodge. Maybe there's one more touchdown scored, but that's going to be it. 44-3 is the score. We're in on the under 56.5. Hey, you think you're better than the experts? Now's your chance to prove it. 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Coming up next, our very own Greg Pearson will talk to us about the Major League Baseball schedule coming up for tomorrow. It's Cashing Out here on VSIN.
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1: 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Now, it's a busy football time of the year, of course. The first full Saturday of the college football season, week one still in progress. And it's going to be a fun remainder of the weekend as we have three games coming up tomorrow. And we have a game on Labor Day on Monday night. We have Monday night football in college football to kick off our Monday night football schedule for the NFL that starts next week. But it is still the final month of the Major League Baseball regular season. There are postseason races and there are postseason spots on the line and games every single day where we can take advantage of the market. And no one better at doing that than our own Greg Peterson, host of the Baseball Betting Show, wherever you get your podcasts. And you can read Greg's write-ups up on VSiN.com. He joins us here on the Progressive Guest Line. Greg, before we get into the slate here for tomorrow, have you noticed, did you notice today maybe, and maybe today's a bad example because it's only one day, but with all the attention on the college football games today, did you notice maybe some lines that were a little bit off in the baseball markets? Because I'm curious, as football starts to ramp up here, if baseball becomes a little bit more beatable because the market gets a little bit softer.
18: The only ones I really noticed were games with massive pitching changes, and those are always a little bit harder to be able to gauge in general, just because you don't know who's going to be going. I think that's going to be coming next week, though, because as we know with football, the bookmakers love to put out those week zero, week one lines when it comes to college football and in the NFL way early for week one. So, I mean, those lines have been beat to death. I feel like we've been talking about NFL week one for about 17 months at this point, and there's not 17 months in a year. So those are the ones where I feel like everything's relatively set in stone. I don't think we're going to notice it yet. In the next 7 days, in the next 10 days, as football really starts to roll along, absolutely, I think we're going to be finding it. So I think the going is just getting good in baseball. And with baseball, it's the one unique sport where more people are not betting it now in the latter part of the season rather than towards the middle part of the season. It's the only sport that happens in, because think about it. In the NBA, you get a lot more attention towards the back half of the season. Same goes for the NHL, college basketball, list goes on and on. Baseball is the one sport where a lot of people drop out when the going's getting good. So I do think that those edges are going to be coming in the next week or two.
1: And we'll take advantage of all of them when we find them. Let's talk about tomorrow's slate, Greg, as we have a key series continuing here between the Phillies and the Braves. Right now, looking at the National League East standings, the Phillies 4 games back of the Atlanta Braves. Tomorrow we have Tyler Molly on the bump for the Braves. Aaron Nola goes for the Phillies. And it seems to be a pretty even spread here. Minus 110 both ways, Braves and Phillies. What's your handicap on this game?
18: I did set the Phillies as more of a minus 130, minus 135 favorite. So I landed on them on the money line. Now, Tyler Molly's been really good since getting to Atlanta. He's posted up a sub-175 ERA, not allowing a lot of hard contact, but if you look at the overall season numbers, it starts not made at Oracle Park because he began the season over with the San Francisco Giants, a 5.48 ERA. And Aaron Nola, I have no idea where this has come from. 3 runs or fewer given up in each out of his last 7 starts. Was awful all throughout the 2025 season. Brutal start to the year this year. Ever since that Field of Dreams game, it feels like he's really rounded into form. And now you've got a Braves team that they entered this series since August 1st, last in the National League in terms of run creation. I believe the Pirates have now overtaken them for that with what we've seen thus far this weekend, but they've been in a little bit of rough form. Meanwhile, you do have a Philadelphia Phillies team that at home they're averaging about 5 runs per game. That's a top 8 mark in all of baseball. I think that the Braves are going to have a tough time here. I think that the Phillies get to Molly, get into that bullpen. So I like the over, and I do like the Phillies here on this pick-up line on the money line.
1: I like it. So over is 8 right now, slightly juiced to the over. Shop around, see if you can get a good line there. And Greg, your handicap on the Phillies, your line is better. The market is giving you better right now. So we are going to take advantage of that. We'll be on the Phillies. Let's talk about from the National League East. Let's go to the American League East, where the Red Sox take on the Orioles. Right now, Boston, I'm seeing a minus 136 favorite with Peyton Tolley on the mound against Kyle Bradish and the Orioles. Low total of 7.5, though, here, Greg. Are we backing both of these pitchers? Is this number too low? What do we think about Red Sox and Orioles?
18: I do think that this number is too low. With Peyton Tolley, we've seen a little bit of a fall off in his command. He's given up 2+ walks in each out of his last 4 starts, and Kyle Bradish just hasn't had command all season long. He's giving up 3.9 walks per 9 innings. Now for the Red Sox, the Wilson Contreras injury has very much been impacting this lineup, but now you've got Roman Anthony back, Isaiah Kiner-Falefa back. I don't know how good it is that Trevor Story's back, but he had a huge clutch hit a few days ago. So the Boston Red Sox are starting to get healthy with that lineup. And additionally for the Orioles, it feels like that bullpen has been a little bit hit or miss here in the last few days. Honestly, it's not been too bad since July 1st, but over the last week or two, things are starting to act up there. And with regards to this Boston Red Sox bullpen, they're now dealing with a few injuries with Teron Guerrero and company. So I do think that with this being the latter half of this series, I believe that this was a 4-game series starting off on Thursday. The familiarity with the bullpen really does reign supreme a little bit more here. I do favor the Red Sox. If you can find like a minus 130, minus 131 right now, I'd be willing to back them. I do like the 7 after the over.
1: What about the New York Yankees who are in San Diego to take on the Padres? You got Garrett Cole on the bump for the Yankees. Michael King goes for the Padres. Yankees a small favorite. I'm looking at minus 111 or so. Low total of 7. We've got these low totals here on a Sunday, Greg. Again, what do you think about that number? My instinct with a total this low is to just go over, but you're better with the handicap than I am. What do you think?
18: And you've got a king looking for a revenge, because if you recall, Michael King began his career with the New York Yankees. He's been really lucky, in my opinion. For Michael King, he's posting up a sub-3.25 ERA, but a fielding independent a full point higher. He's been getting fewer than 8 strikeouts per 9 innings, 3.5 walks per 9 innings. And if you look at the post-All-Star break numbers for the Yankees in their lineup, not good. Bottom 5 team in the big leagues in terms of run creation. But you get back a guy in Cody Bellinger that is able to move a line, get on base for you. Honestly, I think Trent Grisham going on the injured list might actually be a good thing for this Yankees lineup at this point. And I mean, with Luis Garcia, he's actually been a nice trade deadline acquisition. You've got a Yankees bullpen that's dealing with the Fernando Cruz injury as well. And Gerrit Cole, he's been nice and rock solid. He's been able to get about 9.5 strikeouts per 9 innings. So I did bet the Yankees on the money line. Additionally, for the Padres, they've been a top 5 offense in terms of run creation ever since the All-Star break themselves. So I do think that the 7's too low, like the over, and the Yankees here on the money line.
1: Our very own Greg Peterson joining us here on the Progressive Guest Line. I'm Scott Seidenberg. It's Cashing Out here on VSiN as this Labor Day weekend of Major League Baseball continues. Dodgers on your Sunday night game will host the Washington Nationals. Looks like Justin Robleski may be on the bump for the Dodgers, although I'm seeing some sportsbooks don't have any starter listed for L.A. Andrew Alvarez I'm seeing going for the Nats. How do you want to play this one here on Sunday night? Dodgers, massive favorites, north of $2. Total is 8.5.
18: Fan with Robleski, we don't know whether he's going to be a starter or a bulk pitcher, but he should be pitching here in some form of capacity, and I want to fade him. It feels like an eon ago that this guy was a All-Star, and as we know, the All-Star game was about a month and a half ago. He, since the All-Star break, has allowed 12 home runs in 28 innings with a nice hearty 7.07 ERA. Wow. And for the Washington Nationals, they've got James Wood back in the fold. This team is still second in the league in terms of run creation. Now, for the Washington Nationals, it's a roll of the dice with this bullpen because, man, they really don't have anyone reliable in that bullpen. But Andrew Alvarez has not been bad for this team. I think he's got a lot of upside moving forward. He is giving up 4 walks per 9 innings, but a half home run per 9, swing and miss stuff is not bad. It is a Dodgers lineup that has actually scored a full run per game, less at home rather than away from home, but I think the Nationals do some damage here. I personally am willing to take a nice plus 180, plus 190 stab here on the Nationals on the money line, and I'd like this total to be over.
1: Wow. Okay, Greg. All right. I do like the total as well. I think I will back that with you. One final question for you, Greg. Who wins the National League East, Phillies or Braves?
18: I still have to go with the Atlanta Braves just because they do have this lead. They've got a pretty good schedule moving forward. Like, you just look at the last few weeks, they had to play against the Brewers. They had to go up against the LA Dodgers. Currently, they're in this Philly series. They've really gotten out of the way a lot of the tougher competition that they're going to be facing. So I still do think that it's going to be the Atlanta Braves, but I think that it's going to be super duper tight. And I don't think that these two guys that we saw square off last night and Chris Sale and Christopher Sanchez are out of it for the Cy Young Award. With Jacob Mizrowski having that really rough start a few nights ago, I think those two guys are going to be very live, and it could come down to who wins the division as to who might be able to perhaps be able to make a little bit of noise for that National League Cy Young Award.
1: Two more games this weekend and then 3 games coming up in Atlanta next weekend. Greg, always appreciate the time. 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
18: 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Thank you.
1: There he is, our very own Greg Peterson. As LSU finds the end zone with 4 minutes to go, they have scored again here. Let's hope that's the only score for the remainder of the game so we can cash our live under. 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
21: Estime?
20: Estime.
21: Estime?
20: I'm going to... Say that's Travis Etienne. It's got to be, right?
21: It could be Estime.
20: Right? Yeah. I mean,
21: you think?
22: Well, Devin Neal just got IR today. Kendra Miller is on IR.
20: Then it's Estime.
23: That's so stupid.
22: I think it is Estime. Not that it's great, but... Okay, so you have...
20: Not great, Bob.
22: It's not great, Bob.
23: Not great,
22: no.
23: Estime.
22: I would take out Estime, even though he's going up against the Jets at home. I'm going to eliminate him. I thought I had it in front
20: Hampton.
22: Of me.
20: Hampton.
22: Oh, yeah, Hampton.
20: Rico, yep. Carter.
21: Rico Dowdle and Carter.
22: Which Carter is that?
21: Michael Carter?
22: Yeah, it's Michael Carter.
23: That's bad.
22: Well, I mean, this is where we're at.
20: No, it's Kajana
22: right
20: Carter,
23: no,
20: I think.
23: It's terrible.
20: Yeah, put the first names. Come okay, on, Terry.
22: Okay.
20: Yeah,
22: you don't have to.
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1: 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Interesting developments out on the islands as Mike Alejado, starting quarterback for Hawaii, left the game against UNLV with an injury. And the backup comes in and immediately on the first play throws a touchdown pass. So we got ourselves a game right now in Honolulu as looks like Jurgensen, the backup quarterback, the Alejado comes in, throws a touchdown pass. They are reviewing the play, I think, for targeting maybe, but it is 14-9 UNLV with the lead with the extra point pending. So if the touchdown's confirmed, or I think the touchdown's good, they're just reviewing the targeting call. But then Hawaii will look to kick the extra point or maybe go for two. I don't think they would go for two. There's still plenty of time left. 1:35 to go in the third quarter. And UNLV leads Hawaii 14 to 9. Meanwhile, Clemson is maybe going to ruin my live underplay. So I gave out a live under 56.5 in LSU Clemson, thinking that this is going to be what we like to call the white flag under, where one team realizes the game is over. It was 44-3, and both teams actually realize the game's over, and they just run the clock out and look to end the game. LSU put their backup quarterback in who, you know, and this is what you do with a backup quarterback. You're going to call your offense. You're going to give the kid a chance to run the offense and put some things on film. And that's exactly what happened here, where Lane Kiffin and Charlie Weiss Jr. continue to call the offense, and Landon Clark engineered a touchdown drive. So very productive. LSU scores 51-3 with under 4 minutes to go, and Clemson's just running the ball on every play. But looks like LSU, whether they're the backups on defense or whatever, have no interest in tackling, as they allowed a long run here from Clemson that puts Clemson into the red zone. And now with 3 minutes and counting left in the game, it looks like Clemson's probably going to score here. So my under is going to be dead. And that was it was a pass. It was a catch and run for 25 plus yards. So looks like this is going to be a dead under. Clemson's probably going to score here. LSU, they're at the 10-yard line, and LSU defense is maybe, like I said, maybe it's all backups here. Maybe they're just not interested in tackling. Another missed tackle, and Clemson goes right into the end zone. Another missed tackle on LSU's defense. Again, the kids just have no interest in playing defense with a 51-3 lead, and so the live under is a dead play there. 51-9 with the extra point pending. Just what an embarrassment. What an embarrassment. But hey, congratulations to Clemson. You don't get shut out of the end zone. You score a touchdown here. 51-10 is the score, as LSU has 593 yards of offense to Clemson's 145 yards. Clemson just went 8 plays, 71 yards for the touchdown in 3 minutes. Just like a hot knife through butter on that drive. But again, you're going up probably against backups, and even if they're not backups, they're kids that just have no interest right now. So my bad on the live play. If you tailed me, my apologies there. They reviewed the catch in Hawaii, and it was incomplete. So it wasn't a review for targeting. They were reviewing to see if the receiver held on to the football, and he did not. So UNLV leads 14-6. Hawaii kicked a field goal. So 14-6 is the score there between UNLV and Hawaii. So this game is going to be over. LSU with a 51-10 lead over Clemson, as the seat under Dabo Swinney cannot be any hotter. I honestly think that, look, time has passed. Time, you know, passes everyone by here. And you adapt or you die. And Dabo just never adapted. He was, you know, when the transfer portal became a big thing, he spoke out against it. And now with NIL being the way of college football, they just don't operate that way. Well, if you don't operate that way, you're not going to get the players. And it's one thing to recruit and to be a master recruiter in the old ways of college football, but there's a reason why some, you know, longtime coaches decide to step away. Decide that the game is not for them anymore. I mean, I give Nick Saban all the credit in the world for stepping away when he did. Granted, he's got a great life, and he, you know, can be on TV and be the analyst and doesn't have to have the stress of coaching at his age anymore. But he saw the writing on the wall before everybody else. And he knew, look, I don't like the way this is going. This is different. This isn't the way that I've coached for the last 40-plus years. Time to move on. And he called it quits. And we've seen other coaches do the same at the college ranks. You know, Jeff Hafley, who's now the new head coach of the Miami Dolphins, you know, he had a good run at Boston College as the head coach. And he decided to go to the NFL to be a coordinator and step away from being a head coach at college football because it was a changing landscape in college football. It's more like being a professional coach now. It's not about teaching anymore. It's about running a program. And that's why, you know, you got Bill Belichick going to college and college teams hiring general managers now. How do you handle the NIL budget? How do you recruit and how do you pay the players and get you the best players that money can buy, like they said in blue chips? Dabo has not adapted. And that's why it was a terrible season last year when everybody expected them to be a college football playoff team. And it is a terrible, embarrassing start to this season. And who knows how this year is going to play out for the Clemson Tigers. Again, 51-10, your score here in Baton Rouge. My goodness, just absolutely embarrassing. We got an exciting game, though, in the ACC right now. Late-night action between UCLA and Cal. They're into the third quarter where UCLA has a 24-17 lead over Cal. I do have Cal plus the points. I do need them to come back and cover here for me. I did take them in the Westgate College Football Contest, so hoping for a little JKS magic here in the second half to see if Cal can get a cover at home. UNLV, if they cover, will have another win in the contest there. So looking to finish 3-4. Not a good first week, I'll be honest. Not a good first week. I had one bad beat with the Wake Forest. That's going to happen. But 7 picks a week is very difficult. Very difficult. When it's only sides, not totals. 3-4, though, you could recover after week one. It's only week one. That's what I say. Don't overreact to week one. Am I overreacting to Michigan looking terrible and Bryce Underwood looking terrible? Maybe. Are we overreacting to Darian Mensah and Malachi Toney looking ridiculously good? Maybe. But all we have is one data point. That's all we can do is react or overreact. And can we take advantage of that in week number two? I certainly think we can. Look for the market to be inflated on teams that looked really good in week number one. Look to take advantage and bet against those teams. Look for the market maybe to be suppressed on teams that looked really bad in week number one and then in week number two. Or, as I mentioned before, look for teams that people assume will bounce back after a bad performance in week number one. And I'm talking about you, Michigan. And this is the stat that I gave out earlier. I'll repeat it here right now. Top 25 teams that do not cover the spread in week number one of the college football season. In week number two, since 2021, are 16-29-1 against the spread. And when those teams are favored, they're 13-25-1 against the spread. People just assume that a ranked team is going to bounce back and look a lot better in week number two. Maybe they are who they say they are. We have three games coming up here on Sunday in college football. Two of them neutral site games. Notre Dame, a 20.5-point favorite over Wisconsin in Lambeau Field. We also have Ole Miss against Louisville in the only ranked matchup here in the week one schedule. That game being played at Nissan Stadium in Nashville. Ole Miss, a 6.5-point favorite. And then the Apple Cup between Washington and Washington State, where Washington is a 23.5-point favorite. My trench report says back Washington. In fact, top five mismatches in my trench report in college football week number one, 3-1 against the spread with Washington pending. We'll see if they cover a big number here against Washington State. Coming up tomorrow morning, you can start your day with the VSiN Weekend Morning Line with John Jastrzemski and Will Hill at 9 a.m. Eastern Time on the show. Sports Illustrated's Cole Thompson will have his best bets for college. Nick Kostos will join the show with his best bets for NFL Week 1 at noon. Ready, Set, Bet has everything you need for the day's slate, followed by Live Bet Sunday at 3 p.m. Eastern Time. I'm Scott Seidenberg. You guys can always hit me up on Twitter at ScottsOnAir, ScottsOnAir. 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I will be back with you tomorrow on Live Bet Sunday as I will take you through the Wisconsin-Notre Dame game and the Louisville-Ole Miss game. 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Neutral site games in week number one, we go under. So we like the under in Wisconsin-Notre Dame and the under in Louisville-Ole Miss. 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Once again, I'm Scott Seidenberg. This is Cashing Out right here on VSiN, the Sports Betting Network.
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4: In college football Saturday night at 16th-ranked Michigan, the Wolverines amazingly edged Western Michigan 13-12 on a 47-yard Hail Mary touchdown pass after 1 second was put back on the clock. Dominant wins in the top 10 for Ohio State and Georgia, for Texas, Indiana, and Texas A&M, and then LSU dominated Clemson. Number 2 Oregon at home was down 17-7 to Boise State late in the first half. Oregon won the game 34-27. Auburn defeated Baylor 17-16, stopping a 2-point try at the end. Oklahoma State lost at Tulsa 24-10. The Minnesota Vikings re-signed safety Harrison Smith. Tyler Reddick earned the NASCAR pole at Darlington. Coco Gauff won her third-round match at the U.S. Open. And in baseball, 10-inning road wins for Arizona and Tampa Bay. Yankees won at San Diego 5-1. The Dodgers edged Washington 6-5 in L.A.
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9: Sunshine mixed with clouds at times, with fog in spots early today, with highs around 78. Easterly winds around 5 miles per hour. Partly cloudy again tonight, 57. I'm meteorologist Paul Frombly with your weatherology forecast on 95.3 and 99.1 The Score. 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
12: What's the best part about winter in Wisconsin? It's definitely not the snow or the freezing cold temps. Yeah, we hate both of those things. Instead, give us a few J-Love touchdowns, some Micah sack celebrations, and let's add a few Lambeau leaps to that list, too. 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
13: Welcome in a loaded Sunday edition of the VSiN Weekend Morning Line. John Jastrzemski, a little extra pep in his step. Will Hill, we're going to be guiding you through the next 3 hours. Week one in the NFL, couple days away. Loaded card in Major League Baseball. But Will, you know exactly where we are starting on this fine Sunday morning. We wondered if this Labor Day weekend slate of college football would end up being a dud because you didn't exactly have a ton of, you know, appetizing, juicy, larger-than-life type of matchups on Saturday, but you had an ending that had me restless all Saturday night. I didn't lose a cent on the Western Michigan-Michigan game, but let's just acknowledge the elephant in the room. Michigan can, I'm like, Merry Christmas. Okay, Merry Christmas. Happy birthday, every holiday combined into one, getting that extra second that was added to the clock. I still can't make sense of it. I've watched the replay a zillion times. I had about 10 people tell me they shut the game off because they said, what is there to look at? Why would they possibly add another second to the clock? Well, you're a very smart guy. Maybe you can help me out on this. Oh, how did they add another second to the clock?
14: One of the rare occasions, JJ, where everyone on Twitter, and it doesn't happen in sports and politics, any of this stuff, nobody agrees on everything. Everyone seems to agree, and I'm with the everyone's. I mean, Western Michigan was completely robbed. That was about as bad as anything I've ever seen in terms of sports and fairness. That was brutal. You can tell me tenths of a second. You can tell me there's some secret clock somewhere and the play ended. Nonsense. We all saw it. The game was over. That being said, it's not like the ball was the two. They still had to throw a 50-something-yard Hail Mary, and that was actually a pretty good throw by Underwood, who was terrible all night. So it's not like, hey, we're going to put a second back on, and now Michigan's going to win. I mean, it still took a miracle. What I was thinking about this, too. What odds would you have needed? The ball's incomplete, Hail Mary, game over, ball out of the end zone, a terrible Hail Mary pass. If I told you right then, hey,

0: Michigan's going to win, what odds would you have needed? Because you need a two-leg parlay of they put some time back on the clock and he hits the Hail Mary. It's just it's almost like that year where they announced the wrong Oscars, telling somebody at that moment, hey, this other picture actually won. You wouldn't believe it. But one of the more unbelievable things you're ever going to see, the game is going to live forever. You're going to see that for 20, 30, 40 years. That game, you're going to see that forever. Just like last night, I was doing the show Live Bet Saturday with Brad Taylor, and I said this is almost to the day. Was it 19 years, the Appalachian State upset. This, in a way, is bigger, and it's almost bigger than Western Michigan. And, you know, obviously, if they had won, his 28-point dogs, that game lives forever that way. But, you know, we're going to see this ending, hear this ending forever. You always hear about, was it the 1972 U.S. Olympic basketball? There was some shenanigans there. This was bad. This was really bad. Again, I don't want to hear about tenths of a second or some secret clock. We all saw Western Michigan get absolutely robbed. It was the wrong result. Left a bad taste in everyone's mouth. I'm with you. It didn't cost me a dollar. I think everyone who's neutral in that situation, you're rooting for the dog to win. The dog played a great game. I actually thought, too, and nobody's talking about it for good reason. I mean, the ending is going to get talked about. When Western Michigan punted with 3 or 4 minutes to go, I thought the punter might have gotten roughed. They let that go. And if that's the other way around, if that's Michigan's punter, do they call that? I don't know. But actually, it's funny. I was watching some other games, and I actually didn't know what they were viewing because, to me, it was so clear there was no time on the clock. I said, well, maybe, you know, sometimes they go back and they look for like 12 men on the field or something. Maybe that. It couldn't be the clock. And then they throw the second on, and then he sinks the pass. And then it's funny. It's easy to say this now. As the ball's in the air, JJ, I was like, how about if he called? I just kind of had a feeling that might happen. And wild. Again, the game's going to live forever, but a complete and total robbery there from Western Michigan. Really just left a bad taste in everyone's mouth. Nobody's happy with how that ended. Even Michigan fans, I think, for the most of them say, wow, that was a gift. That was not the right, you know, conclusion to that game.
1: I would say from like the live odds perspective, you just threw that scenario at me. I don't know, Will, 100 to 1, maybe not even enough. You might have had to give me like 200 to 1, 500 to 1. That would be the range we're working with.
0: Right?
1: Can we acknowledge this too? I can't wait to bet Oklahoma next week. Just like feed me in right now. The idea now that Michigan is going to parlay what we saw against, I know it's a Western Michigan team that brought a lot of players back. I know their head coach has ties to Nick Saban in Alabama. That's all well and good. That Michigan team was so pathetic in that game. They are so fortunate that they won the game. If there is any karma, if there is any justice in the world, the Sooners go in there and win by 17 plus points next week. So I will be all over Oklahoma next week, laying 4.5. Spoiler alert.
0: Yeah, I mean, you're paying a tax on it now. And I actually think, knowing the way you bet, knowing the way you think, I thought you were actually going to take Michigan or look to Michigan just because it's so ugly. And if they had lost, I wonder if that play changed the spread, which it shouldn't. One play, one Hail Mary, one fluke play shouldn't change the spread. And I was thinking, you know, you're going to get, because this was basically a toss-up game before the game. And we've seen some serious linemen. I mean, look, you always hear this between week 0, week 1, and week 2. Don't overreact, which sounds good. It makes sense. You better react, though. You can't watch that Michigan game and not downgrade them. So I'm thinking more of an under. I know it was 46.5. I'll pull up a live line here. Or an updated line. I just don't know how Michigan moves the ball. If you can't move the ball against Western Michigan, are you really going to move it against Oklahoma? That would be my concern. Not ready to bet it, but it is kind of a buy low spot on Michigan, but I don't know that I have the onions to actually pull the trigger on it, at least yet.
1: I most certainly do not, because I just think there's a major talent discrepancy between the Sooners, who are very live in the SEC, and a very, very fortunate Michigan team that should be staring 0-1 right in the face. This is a lesson. Sometimes, Will, the best bets are the ones you don't make. You know, it's week 1. It's Labor Day weekend. I'm rejoicing the Baylor win that I had against Auburn, even though Baylor should have covered the number. I thought they outplayed Auburn for a good chunk of the game. Be that as it may, they're down 7 inside of 4 minutes. They needed a fourth down to basically extend the game. So to score the quote-unquote game-tying touchdown and then to see Baylor go for 2, nothing makes a better happier than when you're getting 6.5 or 7 and that team says, the hell with overtime. Right here, right now, we're going for the win. I said, hey, guess what? No matter what happens here, John Jastrzemski is coming up winner. So I was stoked. I was riding the high from that. The Clemson-LSU game gets delayed. And I was very much on the fence. I'm like, hey, first big-time primetime game. Don't I have to have some action? Don't I have to have some juice? The delay happens. And I'm like, you know what? I don't have a great feel on this. It's too many points. I don't love Clemson. I don't want to lay it with LSU. I'm just going to sit this one out. But my lean was Clemson. As I watch that game take place, and I watch LSU absolutely take Clemson to the woodshed and give you as non-competitive a game as you're going to see, well, sometimes the best bets are the ones you don't make. And my goodness, Dabo Swinney, here's a lesson. It's not college football circa 2014, 2015. Well, I'm going to overreact a little bit here. Clemson stinks. They're brutal.
0: Oh, I don't think that's an overreaction at all. And I think the days of Dabo Swinney are numbered. I mean, we saw a couple, or last year, a couple programs just get off track, and Penn State comes to mind where they had expectations. Not that this Clemson team does. And, you know, by what, week five, week six, the coach is out. I wouldn't, you know, over under, life on the line, JJ, over under, Dabo Swinney is still the coach on Halloween, yes or no?
1: I'm going to say yes. Because of what he's brought to the program, I'll say they wait until the end of the year. I think it could be announced like right around, you know, pre-Thanksgiving, Thanksgiving-ish. I'll say he sticks around. Remember, they're not in a great league either. Not a great league.
0: Yeah, but I think either way, his days are numbered. Look, it was a great run. What, won, what, two national titles and played for a third against LSU, coincidentally, in that great Burrow team going for back-to-back. In 2019, it was a great run, but it's over. I mean, they haven't gotten the quarterback right. They had that run with Watson and Lawrence basically covering, what, 6 or 7 years where they had, you know, first pick in the draft, top 10 pick in the draft, whatever Watson was. I know, you know, what he's become, but he was a really good college player, you know, to say the least. It's over, though. They just don't get the same talent. They have no offense. They're just it needs a refresh. It needs a reset, and I think that reset is coming sooner rather than later. Does this change how you feel about LSU? Or are they like, all right, you got to reconsider it? Maybe they are on like a little, because I don't think most people think of them as a national title contender. I say, all right, Lane Kiffin, he's entertaining. He can coach offense. But when you hear people pick the national title, you pick Oregon, by the way, people pick Oregon. Oregon was not impressive, to say the least, against Boise. Oh,
1: that's the understatement of the century. Well, my goodness,
0: man, that was not pretty.
1: 24 and a half against Boise. I mean, you're sweating that game out outright midway through the second half. To answer that question, though, no, it does not change my perception on LSU. Like, that's a real dominant win. That's an impressive week one win. But I know that you're going to be taking it up major notches in competition within the SEC. I mean, did it change the calculus for you at all?
0: No, but it made me at least second guess my stance on them. I don't even know if they're a playoff team. Again, I just don't know. I think Lane Kiffin, as colorful as he is, and he's entertaining, and you could use I'm sure other people would use other words to describe him. I just never take him as like a serious coach. It's just his teams never really do it. I mean, I know they made the Final Four last year in the semifinals. That was without him. It just feels like I never take them seriously or him seriously. Thought the team 2 years ago with Ole Miss was super talented, kind of underachieved. So no, but maybe I'm wrong. Maybe they just have enough talent to find their way in the 12-team field here. We'll see.
1: That game said a lot more about Clemson to me than it did LSU. And you know what? The point spread kind of reflected that, because you wondered, oh, is LSU laying 10.5 too many? And the answer to that question is no, no, and no. And ended up being one of the more non-competitive games we had on the card come Saturday. Well, we've hit the Saturday card. We'll dive into that Oregon game a little bit more. Should you have a little buyer beware? If you threw in a Dante Moore Heisman bet, or more specifically, if you threw in an Oregon to win a championship bet. We also have games to discuss on Sunday. You're gonna have to wait until Sunday night. It's Wisconsin, Notre Dame. It is Louisville and Ole Miss. Seems like there is a consensus amongst a whole lot of the VEASAN hosts on a certain side in that game. It has me a little queasy. Just get warmed up. Will and JJ, VEASAN Weekend Morning Line. Let's go.
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1: 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It is the VSIN Weekend Morning Line. Will Hill alongside John Trzemski. Will, before we dive into these games later on this evening, Oregon. They were a monster favorite against Boise State. Boise State held their own and then some. They had a lead. There was a point in the game where maybe you entertain the idea that they could go and win the game outright. Is that the sort of game you'd look at and say, all right, Oregon had their scare. They found a way, survive in advance. Boise has a reputation for being spunky. Don't read too much into it. Or did that performance kind of signal, hey, we're talking about Oregon as a team that's going to win a national championship. They didn't look anywhere close to a team that's going to go and win a national championship. Where did you kind of stand on that performance?
0: More of the latter. It wasn't pretty. Now, I could understand, hey, I could have gotten Oregon 8-1. They have a scare, and I know that got up to like 10-11-1 in some spots. And now I'm getting a better number. I'm getting a good deal here. Man, I think, are we at the point now, and this is a guy, we talked about it with Lane Kiffin, Dan Lanning gets a lot of credit for a guy who's, let's face it, in big games, his teams have never, ever shown up in a big spot. They have gotten run off the field. Every time they make the playoffs, they get destroyed, had a chance to go to the playoff 3 years ago against Washington, big favorite, never in the game, got absolutely buried. Indiana, Ohio State got in the last 2 years. So I think there's some questions there as we're looking at 9-1 in front of me. I don't know if that's the best number. Am I running to bet Oregon now? No, I think there's a little bit of a red flag. Now, it's week one. It's game one. They did get the win. They did bounce back. And the offense did what it needed to do when it needed to do it. But that was not an impressive performance. So I think you have to downgrade Oregon a little bit here, even if that's, you know, maybe a little bit of a knee-jerk reaction, a little bit of an overreaction. It's hard to come away with that game too impressed with Oregon, who kind of had to hang on for dear life in a game where they were, you know, 3.5 touchdown favorites. What about that do you think is, you know, fair or unfair?
1: No, I think everything you said there is totally accurate. And it makes me happy that I don't have any liability in Oregon to go win the national championship. They're going to be in a playoff. They're going to be fine as far as regular season is concerned. But again, we're talking about the best of the best. That was not a best of the best type of performance. One more takeaway from just the games we've watched over the last 24, 48 hours. Mentioned this Miami quarterback's the real deal, dude. He's the real deal. That was super impressive. Malachi Toney is a super impressive player. He's going to end up being a first-round draft pick. Miami, I think, in the ACC is set up to go and have another monster season.
0: Completely agree. That was an absolute demolition. I know Stanford's not any good, and Stanford's beat up. But that was men versus boys Friday night. And that Friday night late card where USC demolishing Fresno State and Miami doing the same to Stanford. That was a night you could have gone to bed earlier, watched the Yankees gack it up to the Padres in extra innings. But yeah, Mensah was incredible. He's live. Now those numbers have moved, and that's not always a great thing to do, JJ. You watch week one and you could have these great numbers or these much better numbers on Mensah or Toney all year for Heisman all summer, and now you're going to bet them at discounted rates or, you know, lesser prices after one good game. That's probably not the best way to do business, but ultra, ultra impressive. Toney's going to be a great pro. He's a tremendous college player already, and he just, as someone with Miami futures last year, it's still going to take me a long time to, like, man, why couldn't we get that ball to the guy in the last drive against Indiana? We had the ball on the 40-something yard line. He threw the ball downfield for a pick, but eventually, maybe one day I'll get over that. But yeah, super, super impressive stuff there from the Hurricanes, who I think are going to cruise to the ACC title. They don't have to play anyone in conference. I know Cristobal, you can't trust him as a favorite, but if they're not in the ACC title game, it will take almost an injury or an act of God, because they're just so much better than everyone else in that conference, and they don't have to play anyone the way the schedule breaks.
1: And you can circle this one now, Willie boy. Early November, Miami at Notre Dame. That's one of the games of the year, if not the game of the year in college football. It's going to be right there. Like, that is a game, like, you're starting to map out what your Saturdays look like. That is, whatever you're doing, you stop in your trails. That is a game you absolutely positively need to see. The rivalry, Catholic first convicts, the great 30 for 30, all the history between Miami and Notre Dame. Now coming back with both of these teams with legitimate national championship hopes. Can't wait, can't wait, can't wait for that game a couple months down the line. All right, let's get to these games coming up here on Sunday. And they have two of them heads up, is what it is. I'm not going to bellyache about it because let's just get to the matchups. Here's how I'm playing Wisconsin-Notre Dame, Will. Curious to get your take on this. It's a pretty significant game spread as you're looking at 21 right now over at Circus Sports. I don't normally do this, but I'm going to do it here in this spot. I'm going to lay it in the first half with Notre Dame playing this game at Lambeau Field against the Badgers. It's the first time we're seeing Notre Dame since the snubble last year. I think Freeman's going to have his guys ready to go. I think Carr is going to be ready to go. I know first half lines can be tricky, but I think the game script for them, fast start, angry, ticked off, take it out on a overmatched, over.

0: going to mess around with the 21. Can I get you on board with laying 11.5 in the first half?
1: I don't want to bet against you. I could certainly understand it, and you might talk me into a bet there. That's not a bad way to play it, because I see the game playing out the same way, where Notre Dame takes a big lead. Wisconsin can't really score. They can't really move the ball. I'm not sure about their quarterback. I'm not sure about their offensive line. Notre Dame's got pros everywhere on defense. They got pros on both sides of the ball. They've done a good job. Unlike Clemson, who you look and you just wonder where the talent is and you don't see it. Notre Dame's got a ton of talent. Again, a lot of NFL guys, especially in that secondary. Moore, I think, is going to be a tremendous pro. I just don't know how Wisconsin scores, so I think Notre Dame takes a big lead, probably take the foot off the gas, and you know what, we don't need to run up the score, we got bigger fish to fry. Now, maybe they say they're still annoyed from being left out of the playoffs, they want to prove a point and win the game, you know, 63-3 or 56-0 or whatever it is, but I'm not sure they can do that in terms of just scoring that many points or want to do that. I think they get a big lead, run the ball, run the clock, and win something like, I don't know, 31-7, 35-10, something like that. So I would lay it before I took it. I think your angle in the first half is certainly a good one. Now, laying double digits in what is pretty much a road game, I don't know, although I'm sure Notre Dame here at Lambeau will have a pretty good...
0: Notre Dame is going to travel like crazy for that game. Not saying it's going to be a Notre Dame home game, but the Irish alum and fans' perspective from South Bend to Lambeau Field will be felt. It most certainly will be.
1: Yeah, that should be.
0: I don't think that'll be a true Wisconsin road game.
1: More of a neutral game, but I'm with you. I think Notre Dame rolls. I like the under more than anything, but I can certainly understand your angle here on the first half laying in with the Irish.
0: The way juicier game tonight is Ole Miss laying 6.5 against Brahms Louisville team, and you know I'm very, very confident in this play. I gave it out last week when we did the VCU weekend morning line. I took the Cardinals plus 6.5. Brahm is an underdog. It's tremendous. New coaching staff for Ole Miss. Defense issues there. Here's my problem, though, Will. I'm not backing off the play in any way. I get an email waking up this morning from our esteemed VCU team, and apparently all of the VCU experts seem to like one game. That immediately, Bud, put a monster knot in my stomach on the Louisville Cardinals. Just saying, man. I did not feel good about seeing that in the email.
1: I'm with you, but I thought the same thing, and I had, you know, text some in conversations I'm in about the Colorado-Georgia Tech game Thursday night. Everyone was on Colorado. You know what? Colorado was the right side. Not only did they cover wire to wire, they got home and they won the game outright late. I'm with you, though. I get it, but I'm with you. Everyone's else. I'm with everyone else. The one thing I will say, there were enough sevens out there, and the 6.5s are juiced. You know, minus 105, minus 104, low juice. So it's hard to take 6.5 in a game where you could get seven. That seven is so key, where if it ever lands on seven, you want to at least push. I know there were 7.5s early in the summer. You don't want to take the bad number. And I don't know if it'll pop back up, but not the worst idea. Live betting, because 6.5, if Ole Miss gets the ball first and they get a first down or two, that number is going to go up to 7, 7.5 pretty quickly. So get the best of the number. That 6.5 is kind of a dead number, especially when you get the seven. But I like Louisville. Brahm is an underdog, is a trend that's hard to ignore. They've got some talent. They got a good back. The quarterback sounds like he could be a good player, dual threat. So I'm looking forward to this. I don't know why they played these two games head-to-head with only three games today. Why are you playing two of them at the same time? That I don't get, but I'll be looking forward to watching this one.
0: Going to be a ton of fun, no doubt about it. And hopefully we can get Louisville home to the window. We saw 6.5. Thought it might be a key number in the Baylor-Auburn game just 24 hours ago. Not so much when you end up going for two. We got a lot more on this NFL card that starts come Wednesday. Loaded show. We're just getting started. We're coming right back.
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12: 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All right, well, a lot of college football to get the show started. We got the NFL, though, a couple of days away, and we'll have a game on Wednesday. Super Bowl rematch with the Patriots getting 3.5 against the Seattle Seahawks. Then 24 hours later, there will be a game in Australia, a damn good one, with the San Francisco 49ers getting 3.5 points against the Los Angeles Rams. This Patriots-Seahawks game, You know, for years, there was a trend. Super Bowl winner at home autoplay. Recently, the Super Bowl winner has not been as good covering the number. Last year, we saw Philadelphia not cover against the Dallas Cowboys. You go back to Kansas City when they took on the Detroit Lions. They did not cover the number. Kansas City and Baltimore. Kansas City did cover, but it was like by the hair of their chinny chin chin, the Isaiah Likely play. Is that a trend that's a little overblown to you? The idea of saying, hey, the Super Bowl winner, they're putting a banner up, all the pop and circumstance, automatic play. Where do you stand on the idea of Seattle getting back at home against the team that they absolutely stomped in the Super Bowl?
13: Yeah, I mean, these are all independent events, so that's, I think, kind of a gambler's fallacy that you try to, like, draw a connection between last year's game and the Detroit Lions-Chiefs game from 2023. For years, though, to your point, I mean, it was a good bet. These teams would have so much, and I don't know if this is the reason, but just so much, you know, good energy in the building. You come in, and it would just be hard to win, you know, in that spot. Packers over Saints years ago, too, the year after the Packers won. It was just hard to cover these numbers for the road team. It was such an overwhelming environment. I think Minnesota went into New Orleans. The year after New Orleans won, the year Minnesota should have been in the Super Bowl 2009 into 10. Not that I'm still bitter or anything. But, yeah, look, I like Seattle. I think I know New England's better, but to me, Seattle is just being slept on by the market. Just and I get why. You bring Aaron Donald back, you're the Rams. You bring Garrett in. You bring the corner from Kansas City. I get all the reasons. The Rams were neck and neck with them, probably, you know, just as good as the Seahawks last year. But I can't remember, JJ, a Super Bowl team being this slept on, this, I take disrespect because that's a cliche word, but I think that's probably the proper word. I think Seattle wins the game probably by a touchdown or so. We'll see how May plays in that building. That's a good defense. That's a loud building. They bring pretty much everyone back. I know Walker, you know, is gone, and the defensive guys, some of them have been banged up here, but I like Seattle to win. I don't love it. It's not like I bet it already or I'm cutting in line to bet it. But if I had to bet it, I think Seattle wins the game 24-17, 27-20, like that. Just top of my head, I think under, but man, 44 with the current NFL, JJ, we've talked about this. It's hard to go under 44 points. You're always in scoring range with the guys that can kick it 50, 60 yards, no matter what, you know, where they are, the better field position with the landing zone on the kickoffs. It's hard to stay under 44 points. You're just constantly dodging points as an under better, but I think Seattle wins, lean towards Seattle. But again, do I think this is some great bet and this is like completely mispriced? I don't. This number's been out there for a while and the number is what it is for a reason.
12: I think it's an excellent observation. Here's the million-dollar question for New England. They couldn't block Seattle at all if you go back to that Super Bowl matchup. What's changed? That's what I need to see in this matchup. And if you're going to go and take the New England Patriots, you better have a much clearer plan for how Drake May is not going to leave that building after a beatdown, after taking a bunch of hits, after getting sacked a bunch of times. We'll see if the improvements at wide receiver make a big difference for the Patriots. Now that A.J. Brown is in the fold, they also go and add Romeo Dobbs. I'm with you. I think Seattle is the right side in the game. I would lay the 3.5. I do like the next game we're going to talk about a little bit more, though. There's going to be a lot made, Will, about this narrative of going to Australia where it's like, are you better off going super early? Are you better off going like 24 hours before? No rhyme or reason. Here's what I do know as far as rhyme or reason is concerned. The Niners play the Rams really tough. I know that the Rams now are going to be the team. The Aaron Donald news just announced. They're going to bring in Myles Garrett, McVay, Stafford, the whole deal. Oh, everybody loves the Rams. They're a sure shot. They're 5-1 to win the Super Bowl. Shanahan's teams always play them great in the regular season. They won outright in Los Angeles with Mac Jones as their starting quarterback. I am ready, willing to fire on getting 3.5 points and saying that this is going to be a field goal game. And I'll take it a step further. We love week one overreactions. This game reeks of an overreaction to me with the Niners go and beat the Rams in week one. Everybody's going to be like, oh my goodness, what happened with the Rams? Can see it now. I'm writing the script already for you. I think San Francisco is going to win the game.
13: Yeah, I'm certainly taking it before I'm laying it. I always look to take points in the NFL to begin with. And I think you'll get a four just because of what you mentioned, all of the Rams hype, I think will be there. And I do think you'll get that four. You got a good coach. You got a good quarterback. If you're down 10 late, that back door will be open if you got the ball with San Francisco. And I think it's just a way to fade the hype. And this number started, I think, 2.5 when these lines opened back in the spring. And now we're all the way up to 3.5 through a key number. So, you know, if you had the Rams on some early numbers, congrats. You can play back and go for a middle or just let it ride. But I'm with you. I think San Francisco is probably the right side here. And not the easiest start for the Rams. When you look at the schedule, flying to Australia, playing a pretty good 49ers team. They also play the Giants and the Broncos, I think, on a short week on the road. Then they play the Bills. Then they play the Eagles or vice versa. It's not impossible the Rams sitting here a month and a half from now, like 2-3. And like you said, what's wrong with the Rams? If you're going to poke holes, the roster's loaded. If they're healthy, they're the best team. I admit that. Top-heavy team, kind of an older team. Adams is older. Stafford's older. Puka Nacua seems like he's got plenty going on. Not age, but there's some issues there. So there's a path where things get off the rails for the Rams and they don't have this big time season that everyone's expecting.
12: You know, just looking at the week one lines, they've been out for so long, as you just alluded to. Two lines of movement that I think are worth discussing here as we get closer to these week one games. They have moved the Atlanta-Pittsburgh game off of 3. It is now at 3.5 in a lot of places. I love the Steelers. I mentioned this last week. Atlanta's quarterback situation is a disgrace. And see, you see now at Circa, you got to pay the 125. So if you like that 3, going to have to lay some juice on that. It's moved to 3.5 in some spots. The other one, Will, your Vikings, because of the injuries and everything that's going on with the Packers, now you see Minnesota as a favorite in some spots. Interesting.
13: Yeah, Minnesota's taken some money all year, and I think that's kind of another quote-unquote sharp team's darling. A lot of people make the case for Minnesota, which it's one I buy into, JJ. Went 9-8 last year with JJ McCarthy, Brosmer, and Carson Wentz. I mean, I don't care what you think of McCarthy. McCarthy's a massive upgrade as long as he's healthy over those guys. No Jacobs for Green Bay, no Parsons for Green Bay. And Minnesota, usually a very, that's a good home field, though. I will say, though, like we talked about, and ironic considering it's the Packers with Lambeau and how Notre Dame's going to travel. Packers usually travel well to Minnesota, so that hurts the home field advantage somewhat. But that's an early game that's very interesting and maybe very telling here in an NFC North where I think all these teams are all going to beat each other up. Bears won the division last year. Lions had the best point differential, plus 66, which is crazy for a fourth place team to have plus 66 point differential. And then the Vikings and Packers, I think both, you know, good teams, good rosters. Green Bay played terribly after Parsons got hurt last year, didn't win a game the last 6 or 7 games of the season. But I like Minnesota here. I'm not sure for contest. I think I'm leaning towards this being one of my plays. Right now, if you had to turn in a card, maybe we can talk about it on the other side or later. If you had to turn in a card, what are some of the games you're looking at here? Contest, how would you whittle it down?
12: Wow. I mean, who needs to tease when my main man, Will Hill, just set the script perfectly? So here's what we're going to do, Will. I know of two that I'm absolutely going to bet. One of them I've already bet. What other three could work their way into the equation? That's right. Circa Millions, I am signed up. Circa Survivor, I am signed up. You want to know what the early card will look like? I'll have to compare the early card to what ends up being turned in on Friday or Saturday of next week and see what remained, what was right, what was wrong. We'll do all of that. Plus, we got to look at a loaded, juicy card in Major League Baseball when we come back.
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12: 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Okay, well, you asked me a question. It was a damn good one, might I add, right before we hit the break. Contest. millions. At this time next week, the plays will be in. Well, I have a rule. I don't play any of the midweek games unless I have to. Like Thanksgiving and Christmas, I'll make an exception because you're kind of running out of games. But in general, my rule is Thursday night game is an immediate cross off. Won't play it. Won't do it. Don't want to have to turn in all the picks. Not doing that on Thursday. Anyway, the two games that I think for sure will be included in my card. You want to guess what they are?
13: Two picks. I think I know you like the Texans over the Bills. I think that's
12: that
13: one
12: is
13: of
12: correct.
13: Them.
12: We've talked about that all summer long. So I love to give you credit. I can't give you that much credit for it because I've talked about it since I'm pulling the face.
13: You could.
12: Allen has struggled mightily with that Texan defense. Texans plus the 1.5 against Buffalo absolutely is one. Can you guess the other?
13: All right. Let's see. Chargers, Cardinals, Dolphins, Raiders, Packers. I'll say you're going to lay the 2.5 with the Cowboys.
12: Good guess. I like the Cowboys laying 2.5. It'll probably be a part of my 5. That's not the play. Because I haven't bet that yet.
13: All right. Give me one more guess. You're going to go with... I don't know where you're going here. Bengals, Bucks, I don't think you've talked about that. Is it the Jets? I'm not sure where you're going.
12: All right, I'll tell you. I talked about the game right before we hit the break. Steelers, if I can get 3 against the Falcons.
13: I should have
12: known McCarthy's first game. Not worried about Rodgers in bad weather. The Atlanta quarterback situation is a mess. And I think Atlanta might be a top 5 bad team in the league. I know they have all that talent with Bijan Robinson, with Drake London, with Kyle Pitts that everybody raves about for fantasy football. I don't love their offensive line. Their defense has lost multiple pass rushers. And the quarterback situation is one of the worst quarterback situations in football. Steelers week 1 is a bet I'm willing to make. So those are two that will absolutely be a part of my card. Now, you wanted 3 more. Dallas, leaning in that direction. That's probably a play I would make. And if I had to give you... So I want to, like, make this the... This is not the official, like, 5 that I'm submitting. But, like, this is, like, right now, if I had to give you 5, what would they be? Those 3. You know what I kind of like? And I think I'm going to push to have it in my card. And it may end up being a real sloppy play. I kind of like Washington plus the 5 against Philly. Well... Oof. They always play the Eagles tough.
13: I know.
12: Always play the Eagles tough. Daniels is healthy going into the game. I don't trust the Eagle offense at all. I think 5 might be too many there. So that is play number 4 in this little exercise that we're doing. And if I had to throw one more out there, this is where it always gets tough. This is where it always gets tough. Oh, geez. I think I would grab the 3 with Denver. That'd be my final one.
13: Interesting.
12: I don't love that, though. Mahomes' first game back, just not knowing what the Chiefs are. I know what Denver is going to be. That, to me, reeks of a game. Everyone says, oh, Mahomes' first game, got to bet the Chiefs. And it's like Denver reminding everybody, you remember us? We won, like, 13 games last year. We were the number 1 seed in the AFC. Kind of like that narrative for them. But I'm not married to that. If I had to give you 5 right now, what would your 5 be?
13: You know I'm going to pick Minnesota. Let's play the how well do you know your partner
12: stay away
13: kind of game.
12: From me.
13: Who else?
12: Okay.
13: Who else do I like?
12: You're
13: going to
12: pick
13: me.
12: Minnesota.
13: Yeah.
12: Okay, this should be fun. I think you're going to take Arizona plus the 10 and a hook against the Chargers.
13: Correct. Good job.
12: See, that's one like Buffalo, Houston. You've been talking about it all summer, and I made a mental note of it. So I'm proud of myself for that. Okay, that's 2. I'm going to tell you another one I think you're going to take, and it's disgusting, but yeah. I think you're going to take it. I think you're taking Cleveland plus 7 in the hook against Jacksonville.
13: Wow, good job. You're on top of it. You listen. How about that? I think I am going to take Cleveland. I don't mind that
12: 3.
13: Roster. I know. I know Watson's a disaster. I get it. But wouldn't it just be typical NFL? Everyone's killing the Browns. Everyone's killing Watson all summer. And you look up, wow, it's 14-0 Cleveland. They got a rushing touchdown from Judkins and a pick six. And all of a sudden, Cleveland's up. I mean, I can totally see it. And that roster's not that bad. It looks like they hit on those two rookie receivers with Boston and Concepcion. Judkins is a good back. They've always got a pretty good defense. 7.5, 8 points. That's a lot of points there. So I think I will be taking Cleveland.
12: Remember I said this, folks. Jacksonville at 7.5 and Detroit at 7 are begging you to go and tease them and just take them as money line parlays. That seems a little too good to be true. That's why I'm avoiding both of those games in the Survivor, and I'm taking the Chargers, who I think might play with their food and maybe don't cover 10.5. I can't see Arizona beating Harbaugh in week one. And Harbaugh, since he's come back to the NFL, has been very, very good in these week one spots. Very good. His teams don't lose in week one. So I think the Chargers will find a way, be that as it may. So I need two more for you. Jeez.
13: I'm not even sure I know my two more. I did want, it's moved now. I can't, yeah, I don't want to take 1.5 with the Jets. Yeah, I was looking at the Jets, and I think if I had to take that, I'd probably still take them.
12: And there's some 2.5s in the market.
13: I guess. I think that's a good teaser price because that's a low total at 38.5, 39, whatever it is. To me, that's 17, 14, 20 to 17 games, somebody. So I like getting that extra possession or that, over a possession. So I'm with you. I like the Jets, but just don't know about taking 1.5. I don't know for a fourth. You know what? I'd probably take the Saints. I'd probably just, it's week one. Who really knows about these teams? Saints could have a backdoor situation. Lions, I'm not sure how good their defense is. I'm not sure how good their offensive line is. Shuck played well at the end of the year last year. I'd probably look to take it with the Saints too. So what could go wrong? The Saints, the Browns, the Cardinals, the three biggest dogs on the board there. That's certainly won't be a fun route on the first Sunday of the NFL a week from now, which, man, a week from now, I can't wait. But I'll probably look to take the Saints as well.
12: Well, isn't that Chicago-Carolina game a little stinky? Bears only laying 2.5 against the Panthers. And I'm not necessarily telling you I'm going to get on board with Carolina, who I do not like going into this year. Not a Bryce Young fan. No, he won some games down the stretch. They played pretty well against the Rams in the playoff game. I don't like the team. But everybody's on Chicago. Johnson, Caleb, short price, 2.5. That's stinky, dude. Stinky.
13: Sure is. That's a pretty good stay away from me. That's, from a teaser standpoint, you get that up to the 8.5. That's not bad, but I don't like Carolina. To me, they're a bet against team, and Chicago's a bet against team because all the close wins, all the turnovers, and they forced, 33 turnovers? They were plus 22, something crazy in turnovers. The defense is already banged up. The defense was not great last year, so... we have to talk about all these games because that's our job, but we don't have to bet all of these games. That's one outside of teasers, side total. I have very little interest betting the Bears and the Panthers.
12: Can I give you a total I like? And I'm staying off this game, even though I'm down on the Bucs going into the season. I know people are going to say, oh, they got a good offensive line. They have good receivers. I don't trust the coach. I think the coach is terrible. I think the defense is taking a major step back, and Baker didn't play great down the stretch. That total for Cincinnati and Tampa, 50.5, it opened 52.5. That is way too many points. Way too many points for early.
13: Oh, interesting. So you're buying the Cincy defense could be better. You're buying that. I've heard a lot of people make that.
12: Yeah, and also it's that combined with the fact that week one, it's like usually these offenses are not like humming and moving in rhythm, and
13: good point.
12: These games end up being very ugly. So if you get a bunch of ugly games, a 50.5 is just way too rich a total for my liking. So I do like the under there between Cincinnati and Tampa Bay. We have not gotten to this baseball card yet. There's a lot to dive into. The playoff picture is getting very, very interesting. And our Super Bowl picks on the record coming up next.
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2: Have you ever heard of any leagues like just getting rid of tight ends? 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
3: Not getting rid of them, but...
2: Just making it into another flex, maybe.
3: Kind of, like wide receiver / tight end. 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
5: Or you make the tight end a half-point premium. Then,
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5: Well, you could do half.
3: Well, then that really...
2: Well, that'll make it worse.
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2: That'll make it worse for me when I don't score any points from my tight end.
5: That's
2: true. I mean, this has happened to me numerous times. And you know what? You know who I cut 2 weeks ago?
5: Mark Andrews?
3: Colby Parkinson.
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2: Overnight, the Big Ten Conference released a statement saying that a Western Michigan player made contact with a Michigan Hail Mary attempt with 1 second remaining on the clock. It also released internal video of the review that shows that the Western Michigan player touched the ball with 1 second left on the game clock in the stadium. However, the statement and video does not address why the game clock on the telecast showed that time had expired before the Western Michigan player touched the ball. The Mid-American Conference released a statement accepting the Big Ten Conference's explanation. Number 16, Michigan, completed its second Hail Mary attempt for a 13-12 victory over Western Michigan on a 47-yard pass from Bryce Underwood to J.J. Buchanan. Also Saturday night, 11th-ranked LSU thrashed Clemson 51-10.
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7: Daytime highs approaching 78 today under mainly clear skies. Winds out of the east around 5 miles per hour. Lows dip down to about 57 tonight. Partly cloudy skies. I'm meteorologist Paul Frombly with your weatherology forecast on 95.3 and 99.1 The Score. Currently 64.
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5: This is your home for sports talk in Northeast Wisconsin. This is The Score. WSCO. Appleton. 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Ah, the sweet sounds of summer. The warmer weather. The sizzle of brats on the grill. And the swift crack of a bat.
8: Friedel back at the track. At the wall. Joey goes deep.
5: Yeah, Brewers baseball is back, baby. Talking all things crew all season long on The Score.
9: Will, I'm going to give you dealer's choice here because we got to go and unveil our Super Bowl picks for who's going to be playing in Los Angeles in Super Bowl number 60. But we also have a Major League Baseball card to get to. What would you rather do first? I'm going to give you dealer's choice here. I'm giving you the T-Box.
10: Baseball. Let's get baseball. And I want to write some teams off, too, because I think you and I have kick this team around too. I think we can finally
9: oh, I know where you're going
10: say
9: with
10: goodbye.
9: This. I know where you're going with this. Are yes. you ready to write off the Mariners once and for all?
10: Goodbye. No more. That should probably be the
9: goodness.
10: Last time we even say that team's name until, I don't know, spring
9: right.
10: training next February or something. Goodbye, Seattle. Do you think, I'll ask it this way before we get to some of these games, the six division leaders right now, all six win the division, correct?
9: Let me take a walk. No,
10: Sox,
9: I'm going to say
10: Yankees.
9: One of those teams. I'm going to say one Anyone? Of those teams will lose the division. Okay. Yankees, four up or four behind Tampa.
10: It's a lot.
9: I think Tampa will hold on and win the AL East. I do.
10: Me too.
9: Chicago, their lead is down to 2.5 against the Guardians. Guardians, I know they did not have a great couple of days against the Toronto Blue Jays, but 2.5 there. Texas, three back at Houston. Amazing. Houston fires their GM. They'll probably have a new manager next year, and they're probably still going to win the division. I'm not trusting that Texas team. This Atlanta-Philly game is a huge game today, Will, as far as swing is concerned in the NL East race. Braves, four up on the Phillies. Milwaukee is not losing a 7-game lead over the Cubbies. And the Dodgers sure as hell are not losing a 10.5 game lead over Arizona. You know who I think might end up snaking a division? Cleveland.
10: Okay.
9: And I know all year I've been saying, hey, we got to trust this White Sox team. We got to trust this White Sox team. That may be true. Cleveland, though, has been notorious for these sort of September surges. We saw it
10: right.
9: when they took out the Tigers 2 years ago, or last year, and stole the division from them. They always seem to finish the season really, really well. They got Ramirez back. I'll say Cleveland is going to be the team. If I had to pick one to go and win a division, it makes sense because they have the smallest deficit out of any
10: sure.
9: of these teams.
10: Yeah, if Philly wins today, that gets interesting. If the Braves win, that's pretty much over. Barring, what was it, 2007 Mets 7-game lead with 17 to play, and they somehow didn't see the postseason and didn't even see a tie-breaking game. Lost a playoff spot, lost a

0: division outright. Next Monday, September 14th, White Sox against the Guardians. Monday, Tuesday, and Wednesday, three games in Cleveland. That is very, very significant. That will go a long way, obviously, to deciding who wins that. And boy, this team, another team we might be able to say goodbye to, Baltimore. They have the miraculous win Monday night. That's the team I've been talking about all year. All right, I think they're coming. I think they have the most talent. They were playing well. They were right there for a playoff spot. They get the miraculous win Monday night. Kowser catch to save the walk-off homer. They win. Great win. They have not won a game since. They've lost every day since. They play Cleveland starting three games on Monday here on Labor Day. They're going to need pretty much a sweep because they are treading water here very quickly. So I know you think the final wild card spot in the American League goes to Toronto. That's correct?
1: Oh, I sure do. And they've had a monster week, Will. Monster week. And, you know, Baltimore, to their credit, got back into the race. Alonso has obviously had a monster season. There are just too many warts on that baseball team. And I think you've seen it here in this series against the Boston Red Sox. Even with adding Luis Robert off the waiver wire, there's just not enough meat on the bone at the bottom of the order. I don't love the starting pitching. I thought about taking Baltimore today to avoid the sweep, and I'm off on that play. I'm just sometimes you got to acknowledge a team that's just lost at sea, and the Orioles over this past week are lost at sea, and this is probably the week that pushes them out of contention in the postseason. But then again, like, you're never truly out of it in this American League wildcard spot. Like, the Orioles have had a rotten week. There's still three out. Seattle is at least to the point now where they're 11 games under 500 with a six out. We finally can stop talking about them. Toronto, though.
0: Minnesota, even. I would say Minnesota's done at 3.5 out. Would you say Minnesota's done?
1: Yeah, I'm not in on the Twins. I think they stink. They're not. Yeah. No, I'm not in on the Twins. The Blue Jays getting in the playoffs.
0: I don't think Texas wins. I mean, you can't count Texas. That was only two out of a wild card.
1: Texas, which we'll get to later in the show. I don't think they'll do enough to win the division. The Blue Jays are by far and away the most dangerous team out of any of those bottom four or five. And I've been talking about this ad nauseum. If you get the sixth seed in the AL, you avoid Boston, the Yankees, and the Rays until the American League Championship Series. So my advice would be, if you like either Toronto or Cleveland, go and take a flyer on them now to go and win the pennant. You're going to get a juicier number. You're not going to get the same number once the postseason starts. And I think, listen, I don't think Cleveland would beat any of those three teams. I think Toronto would be far more live against any of those three teams because, hey, I saw Toronto beat the Yankees last year. They have owned the Red Sox in the head-to-head matchups, and they struggle with the Rays. They don't play the Rays well at all. They all of a sudden start to hit well. They're very, very dangerous.
0: I would agree. I would agree with that. And the six seed is almost like the one seed because you can make an argument. Would you rather be the one or rather be the six? Now, the one gets the bye. The one gets home field. But to your point, the six avoids all the big boys. So very interesting. I know people are going to be up in arms. The MLB should reseed in the playoffs. You could make a case they should. The NFL is the only sport that does reseed. But you know what? It's kind of a one-off. Usually it works itself out. It's usually not that big of a deal. Usually it's not that big of a difference between who you play in these playoff series of baseball. But it should be fun. So you think Toronto gets the final spot? I would tend to agree. And before we get to the games, those four or five matchups, if the playoffs hold, are super juicy. Yankees-Red Sox, rematch of last year, Yankee Stadium, best two out of three, that weekday series, late September, early October, and Cubs, Phillies, and Wrigley. All that Philly pitching against the Cubs, who've got a lot of talent. Those are two tremendous, tremendous best two out of three series, if that's what we get. And I think that's what we're getting.
1: No doubt about it. Just looking at the card today, Toronto, a small favorite against Kansas City. Toronto's won four straight. They're 8-2 in their last 10. You got to lay 120 there. Thought about it. A little too public for my liking. Thoughts on this one? Atlanta and the Phillies. Molly's been unbelievable since he's gone to the Braves. I mean, since he's gotten traded, he's got a sub-1.5 ERA. I know Nola has been better as of late. He's been better as of late. Well, he stinks against the Braves. I mean, the Braves have owned him for his career. I'm getting the Braves at even money today. I'm taking them. That's going to be one of my best bets on the board. I like the Atlanta Braves to go win two out of three in that series.
0: Yeah, no play for me. The one I like, I do like the Yankees. Starting to hit a little bit, you know, the last month or so, you get Garcia, you get Bellinger back. I know they've been a dead under team, and it's been painful for them to score runs, but score some runs last night. That was a terrible loss on Friday night, but call on the mound has been very good. I think that's a playable price here for the Yankees. So I think the Yankees get 2 out of 3. I think they win this game. You know, ultimately, 4 back here. I mean, it's tough, JJ, because when you're 3-4 out, like the Yankees were 3 out entering Friday, you just can't afford to go backwards in terms of the division. You can't afford to give a game away, especially the way they gave it away. And Tampa's pulled out a couple games against Texas. But I think the Yankees, even though they probably fall short in the AL East, I do think they win today. And just from a fun standpoint, it would be fun to see them take the field against the Rays a couple weeks from now, that final week of the season, down a couple games with a chance where, hey, if you win 3 out of 4, if you sweep, you got a chance to win the division. You got to stay within shouting distance here while Judge comes back. And it sounds like Judge is close, taking balls in the outfield, hitting batting practice, things like that. Sounds like he's going to be back any day now. I would like to see a little juice out of that AL East, but the Yankees certainly have their work cut out for them.
1: They've played well. I mean, let's give credit where credit is due, Will. They've really played well in the absence of Aaron Judge. I know it's been a challenge offensively. I know they haven't necessarily been easy on the eyes. I mean, they're on pace to go and win, what, the 90s. They're going to win 90-something games again, and that's with their best player missing 3 months of the season. Does it change things come October? We'll have to wait and see. That's what this team is going to be judged on, what they're able to do come October. I do think, for what it's worth, they will tease and make a run at Tampa for the division. I think they'll fall short of winning the division, but I think you'll get your wish there. I think the Yankees will be like 2 back going into that final series, and they'll probably end up like splitting or winning. Like, it's just, I the tiebreaker doesn't work in their favor too, I think, unless they sweep.
0: Right.
1: I'm pretty sure.
0: Which is asking a lot. That's asking a real lot.
1: Because I know with the Red Sox, it was 3 out of 4, and they got the 3 of 4. But when you're 4 back, in reality, you're 5 back if you don't have the tiebreaker. That's the work that's cut out from you over these next couple weeks. But Judge is back, and they're going to be favorites to win the American League. I mean, they're the best team in the American League. Does it mean they get it done? The road's not going to be easy. Red Sox, Rays. And imagine if it's the Blue Jays. Imagine that's the Yankee road to the World Series. Nobody can minimize and mock the Yankee road to the World Series if they go and play 3 AL East teams, including one that went to the World Series a year ago as a 6th seed.
0: And getting 4 AL East teams, boy, if this were college football and was the SEC, people would lose their minds. One thing, and I always bring this up, the fact that Major League Baseball, I know the players, they didn't want the game anymore. The fact that they got rid of the tie-breaking games, the game 163, is one of the more tragic sporting events. Biggest travesty. Those games were so much fun. They had so much juice, so much excitement. When you're tied after 162 and you play that weekday afternoon game for all the marbles, that one game playoff, I hate the fact that we just go to a tiebreaker now instead of playing the actual tiebreaker game.
1: Yeah, totally fair. But that's what expanded postseason, unfortunately, has done. There are too many teams in the postseason. That's why we're talking about teams at 72 and 71 that might find their way into the dance. Too many teams in the postseason, but it is what it is. All right, you all been waiting. Who's going to the Super Bowl in L.A.? Will and I going to be aligned on this? You'll have to find out. Visa Weekend Morning Line. Come right back.
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1: 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And, you know, well, before we do this little exercise where we unveil who's going to be in the Super Bowl, you know, I do want to bring this up. I've been on the White Sox, and I feel like for the last couple of weeks I've been convinced that they were going to go and win the division. I just want everybody to be aware of the fact that calculus of this really does change week to week. Cleveland having a monster week and the White Sox going in a tank. Look around the complexion of sport right now. Find me the division that is there more out. Like, I'll ask you, out of the divisions that have a leader, who is the most vulnerable? I can't find a team more vulnerable at any point than the White Sox. I can't, because I have more confidence in Cleveland than I would a team like Texas, wouldn't you?
0: Yeah, absolutely. And that three-game lead in the AL West feels like a lot more because Texas just doesn't seem like they win enough games to make up that kind of deficit where they're all just kind of, they're both kind of mediocre teams. And again, we can forget that team out West, Seattle. They're done. We don't need to say their name anymore. But no, it's not only the smallest deficit, but the White Sox, anytime you get a team, JJ, 66.5, the win total before the season, whatever it was, you just keep waiting for the other shoe to drop. You don't see a lot of 50-60-1 division winners come through in Major League Baseball because it's, I mean, first of all, that's a really long price for any sport in any division, but there's 162 games. The cream rises to the top. So we'll see. A lot's going to come down to that three games they play in a week or so. It should be fun. I'm rooting for the White Sox to get it done. I think they ultimately probably will, but would you be shocked here if Cleveland goes past them? I will give the White Sox credit for this. It feels like a few times they've wavered. They've started to get a little shaky. About a month, maybe a few weeks ago, a month or so ago, Detroit was in Chicago, or it was vice versa. Chicago was in Detroit. Chicago had a 2.5-game lead. Detroit can sweep and take first place, which is crazy to think about now. White Sox swept. White Sox won every game, including a couple come from behind wins. So every time somebody creeps up on them, they land a little jab to give themselves some separation. So we'll see here if they can keep Cleveland at bay. I ultimately think they probably will, and I think our six division leaders right now are ultimately our six division winners. But you know, to your point, the White Sox, vulnerable is the right word. They are the most vulnerable of the six.
1: Okay, let's have a little fun here. These could end up being really, really fun to remember. These could be rather embarrassing to remember. I believe last year, Will, my Super Bowl prediction was the Los Angeles Rams over, geez, who did I have in the AFC?
0: Oh, yeah, the Bucks. Maybe it was 2 years ago because you came on my podcast, but I can't remember.
1: Oh, no. Was it last year? No, last year, you're right. Or was that 2 years ago I had the Bucks? I can't keep track.
0: They're running together. You're right. I can't remember.
1: They are running together. You are correct. I had Ravens over Bucks. That was my Super Bowl pick last year. Neither team made the playoffs. Ravens over Bucks. That is correct.
0: Yes.
1: Not quite.
0: I honestly don't even remember who I think I had Rams.
1: Let's do it. I know. Maybe I was trying to block that out of my memory, my existence. I see exactly what I did there. Bucks, I was thinking, was it last year or 2 years ago? It was last year. Okay. This year, I was between two teams in the AFC. I was between the Cincinnati Bengals and the Houston Texans. I am not getting into bed with Buffalo. I do not like their schedule. I do not like the roster depth. Not in love with the Bills. I'm not in love with the Ravens because they have postseason demons. They're going to win their 12-13 game, sure. I need to see Lamar Jackson go and get to and win a Super Bowl before I'm going to go and put my hard-earned American dollars on a Raven future. I know Cincinnati has not been in the playoffs over the last couple of years. That may be true. I also am aware of the fact that they're much better on defense. They have a very soft schedule. And Joe Burrow has proven that come January, he can win playoff games just about anywhere. He's won in Buffalo. He's won in Kansas City. He easily could have won twice in Kansas City. And I kind of look at this year as a fork in the road moment for the Bengals. And I do not think it's going to go the other way where they unravel. I think they galvanize. I think they come together. In Burrow, we trust. Cincinnati over Houston in the AFC Championship game. I'll take the quarterback I trust a little bit more. And, you know, I thought about going chalk with the Rams. And then I said, the hell with that, Will Hill. There's no fun in doing that. Let's take a team that won 12 games a year ago, that's got a top five coach in the sport, and a team that actually has a track record and a pedigree for beating the Los Angeles Rams. I know there's a lot of age on that San Francisco team, but when they have those guys on the field, they're really, really good. McCaffrey, adding Evans, the ghost of Debo Samuel, give him a little bit. Bosa and Warner coming back. Brock Purdy's better than you think. Let's go Bengals, Niners, and you'll like this, Will. I have the San Francisco 49ers in L.A. finally getting over the hump for Kyle Shanahan and company. Niners over the Bengals, just like it was for Joe Cool Joe Montana down in South Florida in the John Candy game. Niners over the Bengals.
0: Yeah, that was almost the Super Bowl 2021, which was a long, long shot. The Bengals played in the wild card round, and I believe the 49ers did as well. Yeah, they had to beat Dallas in Dallas, and then
1: beat Dallas.
0: Win that crazy game in Lambeau, and then fell up a little short against the Rams. I'm going Cowboys and Chiefs. I think the Dallas defense is much improved. I can't believe that Caleb Downs fell to them in the draft. To me, he is a tremendous, tremendous game-changing type of player on defense. The offense we know is elite, and that's going to be my pick here. I know all the stats about it. You know, they haven't been in the NFC title game, forget much less the Super Bowl or winning the Super Bowl since, was it, 95, 96. It's been a long, long time. I think that ends this year. I think Dallas is really good, and I know they're always overhyped and people get sick of them, but I think this is the year Dallas breaks through. And I'm going to go with the Chiefs. Didn't have a team in the AFC I felt great about. I'm with you on the Bills roster. I just don't know. We'll see here if Allen eventually gets over the hill. But there's just not a lot of blue-chip talent around Allen. And he's had his moments contributing to some of the losses with some of the dopey turnovers. But I don't love Cincy. I don't love anyone in that AFC North. I got to see Herbert do it before I can pick him. I don't think Denver repeats it. You know, the Patriots probably take a step back. So give me Mahomes in the playoffs. I'll go one more time with Mahomes where, you know, for years you pick Mahomes and you pick the Chiefs and you just kind of live with the results and it's more good than bad. Cowboys Chiefs, which, you know, I know the worldwide leader, if that's their Super Bowl on Valentine's Day, about 6 months from now, they would be
1: for years. They'll be living off that Super Bowl matchup. And I love the irony in this. Nobody on this network has probably talked up the Cowboys this summer more than John Jastrzemski. And don't get me wrong. I'm a believer in the Cowboys this year. I think they're going to win double-digit games. I think they're winning the NFC East. I think Dak Prescott for MVP is absolutely worth the flyer. But I didn't have the stones, Will, to take a team that has not been in the NFC title game since Michael Jordan was playing basketball to go and get to the Super Bowl. And I have to assume that if it is Cowboys-Chiefs, you would take the Chiefs to win that game. Is that fair?
0: Well, tune in on February 14th to find out. I guess I would, but I mean, look, sit here and predict the winner of a football game in February. Yes,
1: we're throwing out Super Bowl teams. You might as well throw out a winner at this point. The hell with it.
0: You're right. Fine. You know what? What the hell? We'll go Cowboys over Chiefs.
1: Wow, Dallas Cowboys winning the Super Bowl. One last hurrah for Jerry Jones. If you want to have some fun on the apps and you want to tell your boys here, these are fun exactas. I do this every year, Will. I got to take it. Because one of these years, I'm going to nail both Super Bowl teams, and I'm going to want to have the ticket in my hand. Not just the pride. So,
0: of course.
1: Hopefully it goes a little bit better than Ravens and Buccaneers last year.
0: You know what I would say as I'm looking at DraftKings right now, organize this a little bit better. I like when they just say, hey, pick the NFC champion, pick the AFC champion, and do a two-team parlay. Because I'm looking for these matchups, and there's just 1,000 of these to thumb through where it's just like, if I have to spend more than 4 or 5 minutes, I think a lot of people from a customer standpoint think, you know what, unless I really like to bet, if I have to spend 5 minutes doing a search for your bet, for my bet here, I might not even bet it. I might just get bored or do something else. So I think they should make this a little more organized where there's so many matchups to kind of thumb through here.
1: Yes, but we're getting down to the nitty gritty. Spend a little time and throw that Super Bowl exacta in there. It's fun. Come on, take you on a ride. That's all we're hoping for. Can the Chiefs and the Cowboys take Will Hill on a ride? Can the Bengals and the Niners do the same for this gentleman? We have a lot more coming your way, including a week one college football card that still has us speechless after what happened between Michigan and Western Michigan. And is that Michigan-Oklahoma line now a little overvalued because of what we saw just 24 hours ago? More college football, our guy Nick Costos, all still to come.
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1: 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John Jastrzemski alongside Will Hill. We'll have our buddy Nick Costos over from Westwood One, who does a fantastic show. He is a hoot. He is a piece of work. We'll get Nicky's sense on what the card looks like for week one in the NFL. We'll see if he has any plays for later on today when it comes to the college football. Will, games next week, kind of looking ahead. I know we got a couple coming up later on today. Texas, Ohio State. Any interest in playing that right here, right now?
0: I would look towards an under. Now, maybe I have too much, you know, of a memory from last year and just how ugly it was. Two inexperienced quarterbacks. In Ohio State, Patricia did a great job, and Patricia really revitalized his stock. The Ohio State defensive coordinator gave Manning fits. Now Manning has grown up. He's matured. He's played a lot of games since, and so is Saiyan. But you figure big game this early in the season, there's probably some nerves, probably a feeling out process early. So probably look more towards maybe a first half under. So that would be a lean there. Haven't played anything yet, and I don't think the first half lines come out here for a couple of days. But an interesting kind of under-the-radar game, JJ. And Michigan-Oklahoma is going to be an interesting game, too. Memphis-Boise State, that is one where whoever wins that is in the driver's seat for that group of six playoff spot, because Memphis already beat UNLV. Boise with a nice showing against Oregon. Yeah, they lost, but that won't hurt them too much going forward. And whoever wins this is a big game. I believe we're looking at a line right now of 7.5. So it's always interesting to go from week one to week two, where you always say, you know what, don't want to overreact. You don't want to overreact, which sounds good and is true, but you better react. You better make some adjustments. You can't just completely ignore what you saw in week one. So that's an interesting cat and mouse game between the books and the bettors. And I know the books have a hard time with that too, talking to some of them over the years, and go, yeah, we don't want to overreact, but we kind of have to adjust based on what we saw, because it's only one game, but it's also 100% of the games we've seen. It's 100% of the data sample. It's all we have to go by, so you can't ignore it, which is always fun. So, you know, Wisconsin, Notre Dame is obviously tonight. I'm looking at the lines for next week. We do have a game tomorrow. SMU, boy, if times change, JJ. SMU laying 2.5 in Tallahassee against Florida State.
1: Yeah, which reeks to the high heavens,
0: there,
1: by the way, because, you know, I mentioned earlier in the show that all of our VSiN experts seem to like Louisville in this game, and I want to say that we were ahead of the curve on this, Will, because I've been talking about this game for a couple weeks. This is not just a, coming to the party here on Sunday and saying, hey, and I'm hopping along with the crew. Normally, with all due respect to the crew, when I see a majority of our people on one game, I don't like it. But that's just like in any form of life. Like, it's just like, well, it's too consensus. That's it. I still like Louisville a ton. Where was I getting at from a consensus standpoint? I totally lost my train of thought here. I'm having a dad moment. I'm having a senior moment here.
0: SMU, Florida State.
1: Who was I talking about? Oh, Florida State. Thank you. I appreciate that. I need the reminder every now and again. Public is all over SMU in this game. All over SMU. Line has not really budged that much. I kind of want to take Florida State plus 2.5. I've not decided that, but I kind of am leaning in that direction.
0: Have fun. That was not pretty last week. I get it. It's only 1 week. Don't want to overreact. But it was 2 years ago. Florida State, I think, played in week 0 and then looked really bad. And everyone just kind of assumed they were going to bounce back the next week against Boston College. And they went from being like a 27-point favorite to like a 19-point favorite. Money came in on Boston College because they were so bad. And Florida State was like never in the game. Boston College won it pretty convincingly. I think I'm remembering that right. It was 2 years ago, but man, it looks over for Norvell and Florida State. That was an unimpressive, uninspiring outing against New Mexico State. And it didn't feel fluky. Like New Mexico was moving the ball. That was a close game a lot longer than it should have been for a 31-point spread. And Florida State just doesn't look good across either offense or defensive line. So we shall see. I don't have any action in it. I'd probably go SMU money line. I don't want to lay a field goal on the road, but I think it's justified. You don't want to get into this thing too, though, JJ, and we go through this all the time. If this game were on Saturday afternoon and there was 100 other games, would I be betting SMU, Florida State? If you gave me True Serum, the answer is probably not. So I probably shouldn't be betting it just because it's Labor Day night on a standalone game, but that's the habits of a bettor.
1: I understand that. Can I mention another little bit of an overreaction line here to Tennessee, Georgia Tech? 13.5 seems a little rich.
0: Sure.
1: And I know Georgia Tech looked terrible against Colorado.
0: Terrible.
1: 13.5 points. And we had Colorado. You had Colorado, right?
0: Yes.
1: But we mentioned the idea of, you don't want to go nuts in the Michigan-Oklahoma game, kind of fitting that description. 13.5, kind of like the Yellow Jackets. Haven't bet it. Kind of like
0: you might be able to get a 14. Maybe you wait, you get a 14 because I don't know. Are people lining up to bet the Yellow Jackets after they just stunk on national TV? And Deion's team, I mean, Colorado dominated them on the line of scrimmage. I know Georgia Tech had a chance to win it with a field goal late, and they had a late lead. Colorado seemed like just a better team up front on both sides. So you probably can get a 14 if you wait there with Georgia Tech.
1: So I'm looking at these games for next week. Florida A&M, Miami on Thursday, whatever, irrelevant. You'll have NFL football on. Miami fan, not so much because you have Mensa, and I know you're fired up about that. Missouri, Kansas is the Friday night game. Missouri's going to be laying 6.5. That's one the books are going to need Kansas. I can tell you that right now, Will. Books are going to need Kansas plus the 6.5 for sure. Ranked team laying 6.5 on the road. They're going to need Kansas.
0: Yeah, and that's another situation. If you like the dog, wait, you might get a 7. If you like the favorite, probably get ahead of it now, because especially if you like the dog. We talk about this when the line's 2.5 and when it's 6.5. You know what? If the line moves from 6.5 to 6, you live with it. If the line moves from 2.5 to 2, you live with it. It's not that big of a deal. But if you can get from 6.5 to 7 and maybe even a 7.5 or a 2.5 to 3 and even 3.5, that's worth waiting and risking losing the half a point the other way just because you're so close to getting a key number if you like the underdog.
1: And then, haven't brought this one up yet, Bama laying 10.5 at Kentucky. SEC game right out of gate in week two. That's a good line. No interest.
0: Kentucky's got some players, though. Kentucky's got, you know, the offensive coordinator Stein from Oregon. They got a back from Texas that was a big time recruit, was hurt, didn't work out. I think I might be on Texas there. What time is that game? Because sometimes you get those, you know, Saturday,
1: you mean Kentucky,
0: noon
1: you mean
0: Eastern
1: Kentucky,
0: on the road.
1: Texas.
0: Texas. I'm saying Kentucky got the running back from Texas, but you get the running back. I mean, you get those sleepy starts sometimes in Kentucky if you're Bama, kind of a, you know, a sleepy spot. Now, maybe not this early in the season, but I just remember in past years, you go and it's just, there's not a lot of energy in the building. You're a big favorite and not as big this year, but I that's kind of a sneaky game there. I think Kentucky can keep that close. I'm not laying it with Bama, even though Bama was pretty impressive there on Saturday. I think Bama's being slept on to some degree. I think I would take the points there with Kentucky.
1: Well, it's a 3:30 Eastern game next Saturday.
0: Okay.
1: So at least they do a nice job with the card of giving us Michigan, Oklahoma in that noon window, which is obviously a marquee game. It's kind of a so-so mid-afternoon slate, and then you end it with a bang with that Ohio State-Texas game, which to me is absolute must-watch because of what Manning did against that Buckeye defense, not in a good way, a year ago. And for a guy who wants to be the number one pick in the draft, like, how do you respond? And my gut right now, Will, I kind of like Ohio State in the game. Haven't officially made that play. You're telling me right now, gut, who you taking? Texas, point and a half, favorite? Give me the Buckeyes.
0: And 47.5 is the total. So the first half total will probably be 21.5, 22. They're never going to cut it in half because they have to shade it towards the second half. They're usually more scoring in the second half. There's the possibility of overtime. To me, that's 10-7, 10-10 at half. If it's 21.5 or lower, 22.5 or lower, I will be looking at a first half under. I think big game, some nerves. I think there's going to be a feeling out process early and a lot of talent on both defenses. So that's one where I'll probably have a first half under.
1: I mean, if you're a football fan, you can't ask for more. NFL Wednesday, NFL Thursday. Little bit of a respite on Friday, unless Missouri and Kansas really wet your whistle. Two really good games on Saturday, in addition to a loaded college football card. And then week one NFL Sunday and Monday. I mean, I think it's one of my favorite sports weekends of the year. I feel like it does not get talked about nearly enough. People like all the playoffs. No, this is better. Give me the games. Give me the action. All day, all night. This guy's working all day, all night. My main man, Nick Costos, over at Westwood One Sports. Week one card, little college. We'll see what Nicky wants to do. It's coming up next.
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8: It could be Estime.
6: Right? Yeah. I mean,
8: you think?
9: Well, Devin Neal just got IR today. Kendra Miller is on IR.
6: Then it's Estime.
25: That's so stupid.
9: I think it is Estime. Not that it's great, but... Okay, so you have...
6: Not great, Bob.
9: Not
25: great, Estime.
9: I would take out Estime, even though he's going up against the Jets at home. I'm going to eliminate him. I thought I had it in front
6: Hampton.
9: Of me.
6: Hampton.
9: Oh, yeah, Hampton.
6: Rico, yep. Carter.
25: Rico Dowdle. And Carter. Which Carter is that,
9: Michael Carter? Yeah, it's Michael Carter.
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9: Well, I mean, this is where we're at.
6: No, it's
9: right
6: Kajana
9: now.
6: Carter,
25: no,
6: I think.
25: It's terrible.
6: Yeah, put the first names. Come okay, on, Terry.
9: Okay. You don't have to.
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1: Let's not waste any time. Nick Costos, one of my favorite people. You better you bet. Westwood One Sports. He joins Will Hill and John Jastrzemski. Nick, first things first. Did you win or lose money Saturday at college football? How'd it treat you?
29: So great to be on with you guys. Good day yesterday in college football. I always say this, as the season goes along, my college football knowledge grows. At this point in the year, I'm just taking bets from people that I really trust and respect. The one bet that I really liked yesterday, and it was admittedly a guess, and I was just telling some people I was on the beach yesterday, and they were asking me, hey, what do you like in the game? I kind of felt LSU was either going to win by a million or lose outright. I happened to guess right and laid some LSU and had some LSU alt, so that turned out to be very good. Got Louisville coming up today against Ole Miss, and then saving bullets in the chamber for NFL Week 1 this week.
1: Well, I love the sound of that. And sometimes, Nick, the best bets are the ones you don't make. Because I was on the fence all week about the LSU-Clemson game. Didn't bet it. Was leaning in the Clemson direction. LSU wins by a zillion points. I take my Baylor profits. I call it a day. I'm riding the Louisville Cardinals with you on Sunday. And away we go. Okay, this is where I want to start with NFL. What's a stinkier line? I'm giving you three options. Jacksonville, laying 7.5 against the loser Deshaun Watson and the Browns. The Bears, who everybody loves, only laying 2.5 against the Carolina Panthers. Or the Lions, laying the 7 against Chuck and the Saints. Out of those three, what line stinks the most?
29: No, honestly, I think they're all pretty stinky. I would say the first two, and Chicago is way better than Carolina, assuming Chicago has a healthy secondary. But, I mean, how is Carolina not going to be able to score on Chicago in this game? I guess if you made me bet that game, I would lay Chicago 2.5, but I like the over in that game more. I think it's probably Jacksonville-Cleveland where everyone is going to kind of talk themselves into it. And, look, I would have introduced the game the same way, right? We do sports radio. It's Jacksonville against Deshaun Watson. And you hear that, and obviously your thought would be to lay it with the Jacksonville Jaguars. You know, Cleveland's defense is still very good. And I know losing Myles Garrett is a big deal, and he was the best player on that defense. But they have studs on all three levels of that defense. Jacksonville's defense, I think, is kind of like – we talk about it with Chicago's defense. Jacksonville's defense is likely to regress this year. This is not me saying I want to place a wager on the Cleveland Browns, but I'm also not rushing to bet the Jacksonville Jaguars. So I would actually say Jaguars-Browns would be my choice for the answer.
0: Nick, what's the opinion in the NFL you have the most conviction on? You think this team is going to be way better or way worse than everyone else than the market seems to think? Who would that team be?
29: Well, first off, Will, the thing that I need you to do is send me your workout plan, because I saw some pictures of you this summer.
0: Oh,
29: you are jacked, dude. I got to get my arms up to your size. I'm working on it, buddy. I would say the Minnesota Vikings, and that's been a team that I've been on since even before they signed Kyler Murray. It was pretty obvious that they were going to sign Kyler, pay him $1 million. The Cardinals picked up his entire salary for this season when they released him. And Minnesota went 9-8 last year, could have gone 8-9 if the Packers played their guys in the final week of the season. But they went 9-8 last year with J.J. McCarthy, Carson Wentz, and Max Brosmer, a quarterback. That's like the three of us. This is a poo-poo platter, emphasis on poo-poo. And it's not that Kyler Murray is Patrick Mahomes. He's a significant upgrade over the guys they trotted out last year. And I look at Minnesota with Brian Flores. I think he's the best defensive coordinator in the league. Signing Harrison Smith back last night, which I expected to happen once we're through training camp. He's old, doesn't want to do training camp practices. He's a stud, and he knows the defense. And Minnesota's secondary has so many young players that Harrison Smith can put them in the right position, be a coach on the field. I actually low-key think that's a huge signing for week one and early in the season for Minnesota. I don't get the Vikings' price in the NFC North being what it is. I think the Vikings will win the division, and I think Minnesota's a playoff team this year.
1: Okay, I get it, guys, but I have too much PTSD from being in the Kyler Murray business each of the last 2 years. So I'm not fading you guys on this. I'm just not getting on board. Will loves the Vikings. Costos loves the Vikings. John Juszczyk's staying away. Nikki, you know this. There's always a team that people are picking to go to win the Super Bowl. Top four, top five, top six in the odds boards at the beginning of the year that falls flat on their face and misses the postseason. It's going to happen. It's just a matter of identifying who that team is going to be. I'll let you identify. Who is the team that has Super Bowl aspirations that completely wets the bed?
29: Yeah, so I'm not going to go with the team at the very top of the board, but we'll go a little bit less than that. I'll take the Cincinnati Bengals as my choice here. And it's not to say that Joe Burrow's not magnificent, because he is, and Ja'Marr Chase is great, and T. Higgins is great, and the offense should be really good this year. I still have mammoth questions about this defense. And I do give you this answer as a Giants fan, right? Where Dexter Lawrence, when he's right, is a very good player. Dexter Lawrence was bad last season. And it's not like the Giants run defense was anything to write home about with Dexter Lawrence in the middle of the defensive line. So like, yes, the personnel's better on Cincinnati's defense. Also, it's the same coordinator as last year. Like, if you told me that Zach Taylor remained the coach and they had a new coordinator replacing Al Golden and a stupid tie, like, maybe I could get behind it with the Cincinnati Bengals. But as long as Zach Taylor's in charge, Al Golden's running the defense, like, I'm not going to believe this is going to be a thing. So Burrow can throw for, you know, close to 5,000 yards and 40 touchdowns. I think Cincinnati's going to go 9-8, let's say, miss the playoffs in the AFC. The Bengals would be my choice. I don't know if they're going to fall flat on their face, but I don't like Cincinnati this season.
0: All right, Nick, I've listened to your show plenty. I know how passionate you are, so I got to just feed you the ball in the post and let you go to work. Michigan, Western Michigan, how badly did Western Michigan get robbed? What was your take with that stunning ending last night in Ann Arbor?
29: Yeah, so, like, obviously, it was one of those where, so I was watching with the sound off, was, like, doing a couple things last night, and when the game ends and they're reviewing it, I'm thinking, like, okay, like, Western Michigan, and actually, it's funny, right, because I had this thought process where, like, is there any way anything gets overturned here? And in my head, immediately, I'm thinking, absolutely not. It was one of those where the game was clearly over. Like, I don't even know why they had to review it. And so, obviously, Western Michigan got hosed. But something I will say, and people got mad at this because I tweeted it, it's like, you can't just have opinions without people getting mad. Look, Bryce Underwood's terrible. And I'm not making the case that he's good. He's awful, right? Can't hit water if he fell out of a boat. But Bryce Underwood's arm is insane. Like, the throw on the second Hail Mary, where he's off his back foot, he gets drilled 60 yards in the air to the receiver, and the receiver obviously made a great catch. I was actually kind of, like, blown away by the Bryce Underwood throw. But, yes, obviously, Western Michigan got jobbed. The game should have been over on the first Hail Mary.
1: Nikki, baseball. I threw this bet in a couple weeks ago. It was 33-1. It is now 14-1. That would be the Toronto Blue Jays to win the American League. They have a lot of work to do, but I'm going to give you the path. If they get the sixth seed, they get the Astros or the Rangers. I'm going to like them in that series. If they win that, they're going to get the American League Central, Guardians or White Sox. I'm going to like them in that series. They play the Yankees tough. They own the Red Sox. They struggle with Tampa. Is that a live ticket, or am I just sipping some Canadian Kool-Aid at the moment? I think it's pretty damn live, dude.
29: Yeah, you obviously they have to get there in order, but if they get there, it could happen. And that's why, like, baseball needs to do something about the way this is seeded here, because it's like the sixth seed is almost like the one seed, as crazy as that sounds, right, in the American League. But, you know, JJ, you know me well enough to know, and Will, I think you know me well enough to know, like, I'm a Yankee fan, but I'm not a homer. Like, I don't think they're going to win the World Series. But my honest answer, and, like, no one wants to hear this because there's no quote-unquote value associated with it, it's not a long shot. Like, the Yankees should really win the American League here. Like, they absolutely should. Like, Judge is going to come back hopefully early next week. And I think if the Yankees have been fully healthy this season, or at least close to full health, how many games would they be up by right now in the American League East? They're better than Tampa. They are the best team in the American League. Now, doesn't mean they'll get there, and it doesn't mean the price is sexy, but ask me who I think is going to win the AL, I'll actually stick with my New York Yankees.
0: All right, Nick, final couple minutes here, final minute or so. Anything in these two college games, Notre Dame-Wisconsin or the Louisville-Ole Miss game side total, anything you like in these two college games?
29: Yeah, so I bet Louisville +7, -115 at BetMGM. I want Pete Golding to prove it to me. I want Ole Miss to prove it to me. And maybe they can, and maybe Chambliss is absolutely awesome, and we walk away from this game thinking Golding's got the goods and Ole Miss's defense is what it was, right, at points last season, and certainly going to the semifinal of the college football playoff. I'll pay to see it. So Louisville +7 for me, and I'll tell you guys, what do you guys like in Notre Dame, Wisconsin? I'll put a bet down on the game.
1: That's fine. First half, Costos. First time I'm going to see the Irish in a while. I think they come out and flex. I think Carr comes out and flexes. I'm not messing around with the full game spread. Can I get you on board 11.5 for the Irish in the first half?
29: It's like, oh, like you twisted my arm. Yes, I would like to have action on the first half of the game. And can I toss you guys two quick thoughts? I don't know how much time you have left. On Wednesday or Thursday, I can be really quick in the NFL.
1: Yeah, you got 20 seconds. Tell me you're taking the Niners with me. Let's go here.
29: Oh, well, obviously, I think the Niners are going to win the NFC, and I bet them to win the NFC West. So I'm definitely betting them week one.
1: Okay, Costos endorsing my Super Bowl bet. I like that.
29: Yeah.
1: I do have the Bengals, though, in the AFC. I know you don't like that.
29: Well, good luck with that. And I think I'm going to bet the Patriots. I don't think Seattle's injury situation in the secondary is going to be great leading into this game. Here's A.J. Brown, Romeo Doubs, New England plus the points on Thursday night.
1: Wow, so Nikki and I simpatico on Niners and Rams, Will Hill. Not so simpatico on Seattle and New England, because I just don't know if New England can block the Seattle Seahawks. We got a lot more coming your way. Final hour of the show. Will and JJ, VSiN Weekend Morning Line right here on a Labor Day weekend.
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0: Number 16, Michigan, completed its second Hail Mary attempt for a 13-12 victory over Western Michigan on a 47-yard pass from Bryce Underwood to J.J. Buchanan. Also Saturday night, number 11, LSU, blew out Clemson 51-10.
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5: Daytime highs approaching 78 today under mainly clear skies. Winds out of the east around 5 miles per hour. Lows dip down to about 57 tonight. Partly cloudy skies. I'm meteorologist Paul Frombly with your weatherology forecast on 95.3 and 99.1 The Score. Right now, 66.
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6: 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The Score. Ah, the sweet sounds of summer, the warmer weather, the sizzle of brats on the grill, and the swift crack of a bat.
8: Terang, high, deep drive to center, Friedel back, Friedel turning, Friedel watching. Goodbye, we are tied.
6: Yeah, Brewers baseball is back, baby. Talking all things crew all season long on The Score.
9: What a great time to be alive. We have the college football back in full swing. The NFL gets going on Wednesday. Patriots, Seahawks. Then you have Niners, Rams, and then the rest of the card. And away we go, Will Hill. I feel like this Michigan-Western Michigan game is going to be talked about quite a bit. What do you think? Imagine I was on this money line the other way. Imagine what my reaction would have been if we were starting this show. I mean, just imagine.
10: And for anyone out there that had Western Michigan in that 20-25-1 range, my goodness, that's about as bad as it gets. And, you know, we talked about it at the beginning. It's worth getting back into here because it's a sporting event, JJ. It's a game and ending that will live forever. And it would have lived forever had it been the other way because on a couple days away from the anniversary, 19-year anniversary, I think it was of Appalachian State beating Michigan straight up. It was starting to be looking like history was going to repeat itself. This is almost now more of an iconic game, more of a memorable game, not just because we had a near upset, and a 28-point upset is obviously something that's going to live forever, too. But this ending is going to live forever. It's one of the great robberies in the history of sports. I don't care about, you know, secret clocks and tenths of a second. You watch that, and granted, it's not like they put the ball at the two. The ball, you still needed a Hail Mary, and it was a great point by Nick Costas in our last segment. There's a hell of a throw by Underwood. It never should have happened. I, too, had the game on with the sound off saying, what are they reviewing? The game is clearly over. If I'm the coach, I'm walking off the field. There's no time on the clock. It wasn't even that close. Maybe there's 12 men in the huddle, like 12 men on the field. Like, what could they possibly be reviewing? Western Michigan got screwed. It's a rare case, JJ, where everyone seems to be aligned on it. Nobody agrees on anything anymore. Everything is 50-50. You could say, you know, the sun will come up tomorrow and you get people saying, oh, I'm not sure. We'll see. Everyone seems to agree, including a bunch of Michigan fans. This was not the right ending. This was not the right winner. And just an all-time screw job. It really was. It was a disappointing ending just as a sports fan. And I didn't lose a dollar on it. It had no impact on me. I don't root for either team or root against either team. But that was not right what they did to Western Michigan Saturday night.
9: Well, as remarkable as that Hail Mary might have been, as you just brilliantly stated, it should have never come to that. So Michigan got away with murder. They can take to the bank that they're 1-0. They have no business being 1-0. And I don't care if it's an overreaction or not. If they're going to play anywhere close to that against this Oklahoma team with their defense, with material quarterback, they're going to get absolutely steamrolled in the Big House next week. And the crazy dynamic about that game, well, they're chanting. I know you had the sound off. They're chanting "Fire Kyle" pretty loudly, pretty prominently. Yeah, dude. Like that was what I was hearing as that review was going down. And then all of a sudden it's, holy smokes, we just went on a Hail Mary. So crazy, crazy day. It wraps what ended up being a more interesting week one than I thought we were going to get. And I think the reason it ended up being interesting is because Boise really gave Oregon a scare. And I think the question is going to be, hey, Boise better than people think. Boise can hang with the big boys, give credit where credit is due. Or does that performance for Oregon playing with their

0: food and barely holding on say more about they're not quite as good as maybe some people thought they were at the start of this year?
1: Yeah, I wouldn't throw dirt on them after one game, and a game they won, and the offense did a nice job getting the game back on track after a sloppy, really it was the first quarter, they just couldn't get anything going. And Boise moved the ball. That's a red flag. Wouldn't throw dirt on them, but that's certainly a red flag. Now, you're getting a little bit better of a price now than you would have gotten yesterday on Oregon because you buy low on them to win the title. I don't know if I'm rushing in line to do that. They still got a quarterback who you can make the case. I'm not sure. You know, I'm not sure what kind of pro he's going to be. He was a little bit up and down yesterday.
0: Who is this, Dante Moore? Some people love him. I don't.
1: I know.
0: Well, I wouldn't want a quarterback in the Dolphins next year.
1: I'm with you. I don't know. So I'm staying away. I'm not betting. I'm not betting on them. I'm not jumping in terms of futures because it's just, it's funny. The two or three teams I liked the most, and I know a lot of people made the case for Oregon, to me were Georgia and Miami, both in that 10, 11 to 1 range. And there's really, what's it like, seven teams that are drop off between everybody else, between those seven and everyone else. So, you know, you don't want to have tickets on everybody, and I didn't know that there was value there. So, not doing anything with Oregon. How about you? Is this, you know, sound the alarms, panic time, or is this just one bad game? They survived, you move on, and you'll forget about it here in a month or two.
0: I'm not going to get nuts about it because Boise's had a pedigree for being competitive in these games. So, I'm not going to get nuts about it. However, I don't have any futures or any action on Oregon to go and win a national title. In fact, the team that I do have winning a national title, we will see later on this evening, and we call that a perfect transition from the games on Saturday, where, yes, LSU wiped the floor with Clemson. Dabo Sweeney looks like he's coaching from 10 or 12 years ago, and the game has clearly passed him by. You had Baylor losing in anguishing fashion to Auburn, but for those of you who put wagers down, if you laid 6.5 or 7 with Auburn, it was a loser because Baylor scored the game-tying touchdown, or so we thought. They went for 2, which I respect and I admire. They didn't go and execute the 2-point play. Those were your big takeaways from Saturday. But the team will that I have win a national championship, C.J. Carr and the Notre Dame Fighting Irish. I love Notre Dame this season. I think they're going to be a team on a mission. They obviously got screwed last year and not getting into the college football playoff. I think they're wiping the floor with Wisconsin today. I'm going to play it a little bit more conservatively. I mentioned this with Nick. I like them in the first half, laying the 11.5. I don't want to get involved with backups and maybe like a 24-point lead with 3 or 4 minutes to go, and I'm sweating out a 21-point spread. I think they'll come out guns a-blazing. I think they're loaded. They got a ton of pros on defense. Freeman's a really good coach. Can I get you on board? I don't normally get in on these first half plays, but this is the way I want to play Wisconsin and Notre Dame later on today.
1: Yeah, love Carr. I think he's going to be a big-time player. By the way, his younger brother, Tommy Carr, who's a backup for Michigan, I'm not sure how long he's going to be a backup because Underwood, like we talked about, was very shaky, and Carr might get a shot there. Yeah, the grandson of the great coach Lloyd Carr, the longtime coach Lloyd Carr. I'm on the under. I get all your points about Notre Dame. I'm not looking to fade you. And I could see a scenario where Notre Dame runs and hides in this game. I just don't know where Wisconsin scores. I don't know their offensive line, their quarterback. I think both are very shaky, very questionable. And to me, Notre Dame gets a big lead, and then they just run the ball. They run the clock, and they get out of Dodge with a comfortable, you know, I don't know, 28-10, 35-10, 35-13 kind of win. I guess 35-13 would go over, but I think it's an under game. I think Notre Dame wins. I think they win comfortably, and I think the game stays under. That being said, you're at 46.5 now. You had a very long time all summer and really just until a couple of days ago to bet 47.5. That 47 is a key number. I still like under more than over, but you're getting the worst of the number. But either way, I think Notre Dame wins the game comfortably, and we get a low-scoring game. Why these two games are going head-to-head? Louisville, Ole Miss, Notre Dame, Wisconsin. You got all day
0: I just got about four. It's funny you mentioned that, Will. I literally just got about 3 or 4 texts that were directing that exact complaint my way. Like, really? We have both of these games at night? We have both of these games at night?
1: Stupid.
0: Not ideal. It is. The only silver lining I can say on Labor Day weekend is that now I can be out and about, enjoy a little sunshine. I'll come back, I'll watch the Yankees, and then I go into a double-dip of football at night. And thankfully, I have the 2 screens set up. I know you have the 2 screens set up, and we go from there. Speaking of the other game, I'm in on Louisville. It seems like you're in on Louisville. The better question for me, because we've talked about this game ad nauseum for 2 weeks, so I'm not going to give you the reasons for why I like Brohm as an underdog and why I don't trust this Ole Miss coaching staff and why I don't trust this Ole Miss defense. But would you make the case that Louisville, who is 6.5 to cover the number, live outright to go and beat the running Rebs?
1: Sure. Hey, if you got a 28-point dog in Western Michigan that basically all but won the game on Saturday night against Michigan, why can't you get a 6.5-point dog to win? It's week one. We don't know as much about these teams as we think. Granted, Ole Miss was a Final Four team. Granted, they returned not just Chambliss, but Kawan Lacy, who's a tremendous back. That being said, Louisville, to your point, Brohm has been great as a dog. Keenholz is a quarterback, a dual-threat kid from Ohio State, a transfer, finally getting the chance to play. Brown is, to me, an underrated running back. There's a lot of talent on this Louisville team. I think it's going to be a very close game here. So a little sprinkle on the money line, especially some of these books, JJ, have a little bit of a boost. If you pick on certain games, they're trying to get your action. They try to give you a little boost on some of these bets. Louisville on a boost, they can get like 3-1 at DraftKings, a little over 3-1. I think this is a very close game here. And I like Louisville plus the points. And again, you might as well throw a little sprinkle there on the money line as well.
0: Let's have a little fun with a little sprinkle. I will be on Louisville plus 6.5. We'll do that when we do our best bets. Newsflash, it was a best bet a week ago. And it's week one. Come on, plus 220. Will has me enticed. Get one of those boosts. Jack that baby up. And hopefully it's a big fat ticket coming my way at around 11 Eastern on Sunday evening. Will, final one here on the college football card Saturday. Take Michigan and Eastern Michigan's ending out of it. Your biggest takeaway from what you saw in all the games would be what?
1: I guess my biggest takeaway would be you got to get some better games. It's Labor Day weekend. You're not going against the NFL. I know these teams don't want to schedule tough because it's going to get used against them. If I'm Texas, if I'm these other teams, Ohio State, why am I going to book a competitive opponent week one? I'm going to take my free win. I'm going to play my cupcake. I'm going to be 1-0 and move on. But man, it just makes for some bad viewing, especially Labor Day. You know, people finally finish up summer plans, vacations, whatever. Not everyone's like us and just dying to watch football. You got to give us some better games. The games yesterday were really, really rough. We had a long time without having a lot of competitive football to watch.
0: Here's the bottom line. Got to start scheduling some conference games right out of the gate. That, to me, is how you go and solve that problem. Get a couple of conference games right out of the gate. You won't have the same sort of complaint. Mine would be Dabo Swinney. Beyond cooked. Maybe it's time to get on television sooner rather than later. What an embarrassment from Clemson. We have an NFL week one card to get to. We have Cole Thompson who we're going to get to. We have our best bets. A loaded final 40 plus minutes of the show. JJ and Will, VSiN Weekend Morning Lions. Stay with us.
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0: 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You know, Will, just to peel back the curtain a little bit to let our VSiN audience know what goes on, you know, like between breaks, we have like our 3-4 minute break. I'm like trying to set up my wife with the U.S. Open. She wants to watch the Sabalenka match. So like I'm fiddling around. I'm like, oh, I don't think you got to go to ESPN. I think you got to go to like, you know, on a YouTube TV to have like the breakdowns. So that way you don't get the cut-ins or any of that stuff. Why do I bring all of this up? I have been a master throughout the 4+ months we've been doing this show together of nailing the amount of time that we have between the breaks. Like I've just been like, yes, clockwork, 3 minutes here, clockwork, 2 minutes there. I come back into my office and I see that we have 5 seconds left before coming back to break. I think that's the closest call we've had in any of the shows that have done well.
1: Yeah, good job by you there. I had one a couple weeks ago where, yeah, it was a show was about to start, and you look, and there's like, all right, 4 minutes to go, you know, between breaks. And I think it was the previous show into ours. And then I looked again, and there was still 4 minutes. They said, wow, there's still 4 minutes. There's still 3 minutes. I realized that the screen had froze, and that's when we're like, oh, no. And I had to scramble. But, yeah, those are a little inside baseball. And I guess since we're doing inside baseball, you did a podcast with Mike Francesa a few days ago. I met Mike, I would say a year, year and a half ago at a Fairfield basketball game. I've been trying to get him on the podcast. I met him. He couldn't have been nicer. Took a picture with him, you know, big time fan of his. And, you know, for all these years, you know, hey, I'm, you know, happy to come on. He crickets. Won't, I haven't heard back from him. So I texted you
0: What you're telling me is I have to facilitate this.
1: Yes.
0: I can see what I can do.
1: I was just throwing it out there that maybe if he knows I know JJ, something will land. So I text you and Francesa, hey, great podcast, guys. To be honest, I didn't even listen to it. I just saw you guys did one together. I will listen to it at some point. But I was just throwing the fishing net out there. And, you know, look, that wouldn't be the worst thing in the world if we can get Mike on the show.
0: I feel like that is the side text.
1: I get it.
0: That'll be a side text to the big guy who's all over the place. By the way, a better short game in golf than you would think. I play with him. I play with him once a year. You know, me and Mike go way back to, you know, he's a guy that has always been a big advocate of mine. He, you know, has been a big supporter of my career. So he has us out, to his club every year. So we go and play golf. He uses like 3 or 4 clubs, but man, you get him inside 100 yards. He's sticking the chips. He's making the putts. Impressive. Very impressive.
1: Great teeth and great, great short game.
0: Unbelievable teeth. Yes. I need to know the secret. Maybe I'll figure it out before I leave this earth. To get us back on track here, Will. out of the two games that we have coming up Wednesday and Thursday in the NFL, which one are you more excited to bet? Patriots, Seahawks, Niners, Rams.
1: I'm starting to talk myself into the 49ers getting to, and I think it'll be a four, so I haven't bet it. And who knows, maybe a four pops up with all the enthusiasm, all the hype around the Rams. But I think the 49ers are a live dog. You got a coach, you got a quarterback, you got a coach in Shanahan that's done well against McVay. If nothing else, you know, maybe you're down 10 late and you get a backdoor situation. I think the Rams, and you know, I don't know what you make of it. I don't get too much into the travel stuff, and it's interesting. They're taking different approaches. I think the 49ers are getting there way ahead of time, and the Rams are showing up last possible moment. They're not going to adjust. They're going to go on adrenaline. They're going to play the game, and they're going to get the hell out of there, which is interesting maybe to track the rest of the season, you know, if there's a little bit of a hangover factor. But I like San Francisco. I think they're live there. You get a good team and a good quarterback, plus points and a point of the season where they're not banged up yet, because the 49ers, they're banged up a little bit with Pearsall, but they're always, it seems, banged up by the end of these seasons. But San Francisco, a team that, you know, people forget, the Rams, to a lot of people, were the best team. The Seahawks won the Super Bowl. The 49ers had a home game to win that division and get the one seed on a couple of days after, into the new year here in 2026. So I like San Francisco. I like Seattle, too. I think, to your point, I think you said it well, New England couldn't block them last year in the Super Bowl. Why would anything be different now? And I know New England's better and A.J. Brown and all that, but that's a tough place to win. It's a tough environment. So I like Seattle. I like San Francisco. I haven't bet either yet. I get the sense you're more towards the dog with San Francisco, and you're more of a stay away on Seattle, New England. But I also know you. You like action. By the time Seattle, New England kicks off, you're going to want to bet something.
0: Stay away,
1: you're,
0: first football game in the NFL calendar. Come on. Well, you know me better than that. Come on.
1: That's what I thought.
0: It doesn't mean it would circa contest play. It doesn't mean it would be a plant the flag type of game. Out of the two I mentioned, listen, I love San Francisco week one. I do. Shanahan's had great success against McVay. I think the Niners are definitely on equal footing with the other two teams within the division. There's a lot of age, and there are questions about health with that team. But I think they're going to be pretty healthy going in from Jump Street, Pearsall notwithstanding. I'm grabbing 3.5. See, I actually would look at it the other way, Will. I feel like if you like 3.5, grab it now. You don't want to get screwed, and that ends up falling on 3, and it ends up being a Ram by 3 week one margin. 3.5 to me, grab it. Like, that's my advice. Here's the thing with Seattle and New England. Costas came on a few minutes ago and brought up the point about the Seattle secondary. It's fair, because listen, A.J. Brown, Romeo Doubs, Hunter Henry, Drake May's super talented. You know he's been stewing on that Super Bowl loss for the last 5 months. But if he doesn't have time to throw, it's incredibly problematic. Does the loss of Kenneth Walker change the calculus at all for you? Because remember, he was Super Bowl MVP in that game. I know he's a running back. It's not like, you know, it's not the biggest deal in the world. It's not like having a quarterback, for goodness sakes. But that is one element that is different for Seattle in what they had in Santa Clara last year and what they will not have coming up on Wednesday night.
1: Yeah, I thought the real MVP, not to diminish what Walker has, you know, did in the game, I thought the real MVP was more just the unit defensively for Seattle, and Walker, you know, had the best stats. He couldn't give it to Darnold. He didn't do enough. I think they'll be fine. I think these running backs are generally replaceable except for the great, great ones, and I don't put Walker on that level. So I think they'll be fine. They drafted the kid Price. They got Charbonnet. I think they'll be okay at running back. I get the sense you tend to agree with that or no?
0: Well, Charbonnet is going to take some time. He's not coming back till later in the year. But they draft a running back.
1: I just meant in general, but good point.
0: No, I totally understand it. But I feel like I've been talking up this Seattle play for a couple weeks. You don't seem as in love with it maybe as you were a month ago. Is that reasonable?
1: No, I still feel good about it. I still feel like they're being slept on for a Super Bowl winner. Everyone just kind of rushes into the side. Yeah, you won it last year, but you're not going to win it again this year. Darnold was a fluke. Defense won't be as good, whatever the reasons. And I don't know if you've watched Hard Knocks. I was impressed with McDonald. I didn't finish it. It's okay. It's not as fun as
0: I have not watched Hard Knocks, but I'm impressed with McDonald. I don't need to watch Hard Knocks to be impressed. Yeah. He's a smart guy, Will. You know, I guess. For a guy who's a new age coach, where a lot of people look at these new age coaches and they say they're a bunch of nerds, They can't relate with the players. He seems very relatable right. with the players. Very.
1: Yes. Players seem to like him, but he's also hard enough where he's got a temper. It's not like, you know, a substitute teacher where they just walk all over him. Because there was one situation, I forget the player. He was getting too close to the quarterback. He was getting too close to Darnold in practice. And he yelled at him once. Then the second time he goes, get the F out of practice. Get out of here. You're done. I told you already. And he absolutely unleashes on him verbally. And then he goes up to him later. He goes, man, appreciate the competitive. You know how I get. I know how you get. But you got to stay away from the quarterback. So there's that balance of, you know, he's not too soft on the players, but they like him. He's not a jerk. He kind of walks the line. So, plus, he's super smart. I agree. I think watching that, and sometimes you can watch that show and pick up on things betting-wise where, you know, I know years ago it was Herm Edwards and the Chiefs. Like, man, this coaching staff is a disaster. There was the year the Bears coach. That was not impressive. So sometimes you watch these coaching staffs and you can kind of get a peek into the window.
0: Yeah, you know. When you watch Hard Knocks, you know the coaches that are inept. You know.
1: Yep. It's a good point. Even the Giants, the offseason one, it gave you into a window into, oh boy, they're not really buttoned up here. So I think from a betting avenue, it is there is some use watching Hard Knocks. Although again, it's kind of lost its luster, JJ. I know for years it was the only look into the live, you know, what players go through, what these teams are like. We have so much content now, the Netflix shows, the training camp videos. It's not as special. They don't show the cuts anymore, but that was one takeaway. McDonald was super impressive.
0: I like the in-season Hard Knocks a lot more now than
1: it's pretty
0: the
1: good.
0: Training camp Hard Knocks. I've gotten into the in-season Hard Knocks quite a bit. They'll never do another off-season one after what happened with Joe Shane and the New York Giants. But, hey, Joe Shane's still living and kicking because now all his power has gone to John Harbaugh as the head coach. We got a lot more coming your way. Best bets are still to come. Cole Thompson, who's going to set the stage for us in what's going on in college football, that is still to come. JJ and Will right here. VSiN Weekend Morning on. Coming right back.
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0: 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We welcome in Cole Thompson, host for SEC Unfiltered, managing editor for the Texans Wire. Cole, here's how we'll start. Ton of games on Saturday. Your biggest week one takeaway, other than the nightmare or the craziness or everything that we saw with Michigan and Eastern Michigan, we have to take that out of the equation. You could take it any which way from there. What would it be?
4: Two things. Number one, you can't expect to know everything about a college football team in the offseason simply because of what you see in preview magazines or what you're hearing about in fall camp. And number two, it's week one. Let's not overreact to every little detail. Like, again, we can talk about what LSU did last night. They put on a clinic. They never were able to run the football efficiently in the Brian Kelly era. They had over 300 rushing yards and were averaging 6 yards a clip. They have the talent to finally feel like that they're moving the football with the second gear offensively. But maybe you have to ask yourself, is Clemson really that bad defensively? They lost all of their key starters on the defensive line outside of Will Helt. So maybe we're going to get a better test in 2 weeks when they take on a team like Ole Miss that still has William Echols, that still has Suntarian Perkins. It's good to see that this is a Lane Kiffin team that right now feels like that we are going to have, now the Tigers back in the conversation of a college football playoff berth, but more competition will give you a better gauge. Meanwhile, Texas looked legit in a wagon against Texas State. What happens next week when you go up against Ohio State? That put on an absolute clinic against Ball State, which was expected. And then on the flip side, what about Miami? You know, it doesn't matter, guys, who you are facing. When your quarterback has more touchdowns than incompletions, that's an elite performance. And Darian Mensa, in my opinion, should be the favorite to win the Heisman after week one. But we're going to get more of an opportunity to see what he looks like against Wake Forest, against Clemson, against Notre Dame down the stretch. And maybe there are some hiccups along the way to where you see this Miami team and say, they may be the juggernaut that's unstoppable, but at the same time, you may end up having a hiccup or two that now leads to 11-1 finish. There was a lot of good, a lot of bad, and every single year we overhype one or two teams that's supposed to be in the college football playoff conversation, like Boise, like Oregon yesterday going down to the wire with Boise State. What if Boise ends up going undefeated the rest of the way and they win the Pac-12 and they go to the college football playoff? That's going to look like a very good win for Oregon at the end of the season. So just because you see something in week one doesn't mean that you need to go ahead and jump on the bandwagon or sell all your stock. Last season we watched as Alabama went into Doak Campbell Stadium and got their butts handed to them. It was a straight up murder, and one team finished 5-7 and the other team went to the playoff.
1: All right, Cole, I'll give you the floor. As much as I didn't like the ending, and a lot of people didn't like the ending in the Michigan-Western Michigan game, there is something cool and special about when you see an ending live that you know is going to be shown forever. That is an ending that's going to live forever. Western Michigan got completely screwed. You have a different take on it. Well, what was your thoughts here on just a wild ending in Ann Arbor? And spin it forward here to the Week 2 matchup against Oklahoma.
4: So I think that when you look at the statement that came on out by the Big Ten, and then you actually saw the visual evidence of what the camera crew was watching, they made the right call. The problem I think everybody has is that how is the clock that far off? And I understand that we live in this world of unofficial times. How do you have it that far of a distance to where it's clear as day when we are all watching at home? Ball still is hanging in the air. Clock has struck zero. There should not be a play. To now, oh, we're going to give you one more opportunity. And JJ Buchanan, the star transfer from Utah, who came on over with Kyle Whittingham, comes on up and saves the day. Like, Vanilla Thunder is now a savior in Ann Arbor in his first game because he had 126 receiving yards and the game-winning touchdown. But the big takeaway that I have here is that Michigan deserved to lose that game because of how they looked for 3.5 quarters. They were great on the opening drive. Bryce Underwood looked in control underneath this new offensive coordinator and Jason Beck. And then 57 minutes go by, and you need two throws, including an extra second added onto the clock, to be able to beat a Western Michigan team that, let me remind everybody, has 19 new starters. I understand that they won the MAC last season, but this is a brand new version of the Broncos. Every one of their key players left. And they looked more physical than you in the trenches. They were better at running the football than you. Their quarterback play was more sufficient. They won the turnover battle. Guys, they won the time of possession against Michigan, a team that has been known for being physical and run-oriented, by over 20 minutes of action. That's a concern in itself. And so you look at this game next week against Oklahoma, and on one hand, you could say, naturally, one game, you shouldn't put too much into it. Watch as Bryce Underwood comes on out and has the party and the reawakening and looks the guy for the long term underneath Kyle Whittingham. And that's a good train of thought. On the other hand, guys, there are some things that you just look at with Michigan after yesterday and realize in 6 days it can't be corrected. Bryce Underwood's throwing motion is atrocious. His footwork is beyond erratic. It's puke-worthy of how terrible it looks at times. The offensive line was abysmal working upfield to the second and third level, and there was no separation in the rushing attack. Underwood was arguably the worst player on the field yesterday, and he still led the team in rushing. What does that say about what you got with Savion Hyder? What does that say what you have with Jordan Marshall? And what does that say about your overall offensive line? At the end of the day, you get a win. You're going to see the scoreboard say 1-0. But I thought it was absolutely pitiful how horrendous this team looked yesterday. And I thought, honestly, probably the worst thing of all was seeing a program that just 2 years ago was cutting down nets and saying, we are the victors of the college football landscape, to rush the field in a win over Western Michigan. Like, Big Blue Nation, have some pride out there if you can.
0: Not going to fight you on that take, and right there with you, I'll be on the Oklahoma Sooners next week, overreaction or not. Okay, let's get to this game later on today. Features an SEC team. Ole Miss, Dawlings of last year, Chambliss, people won for the Heisman Trophy, but a new coaching staff, questions on that defense. Brohm as an underdog has been unbelievable at Louisville. He's great as a dog. He's not so great as a favorite. Cole, what's your take? Who do you like? Louisville, Ole Miss, line at 6.5.
4: JJ, this is going to come off as really disrespectful to Louisville, but they're the most predictable, boring team in college football for all the right reasons, because they have competent quarterback play from the transfer portal. They are very disciplined, and they're always going to get to 9 wins, but they can't get out of their own way in one matchup that gets them to the college football playoff. But they did a really good job this offseason backportaling in talent, especially on the offensive side. I love what they bring in Trey Richardson. I love Foley, the tight end they brought in from Tulsa. They have two running backs in the law firm known as Brown and Brown with Isaac and Trayshawn. So to have those two being able to make plays with a young quarterback like Lincoln Keenholz, that is massive, I think, for the opportunity for a team like Louisville to set the tone against a really good but not great Ole Miss defensive front. One thing that I'm going to be looking forward in this game, especially if I'm on the Louisville side, can Clev Lubin, who in my opinion is the best defensive player in the ACC, be able to take advantages against these two young tackles. The thing that Ole Miss has is veteranship on the interior of their offensive line. They have two new starters at left and right tackle. Can you win those battles and put yourself in a position to where you get after Trinidad Chambliss? Because even though he is probably the best player when it comes to playing backyard football, having a quarterback have to move outside the pocket, it's always better than not. So look at this game. I think at the end of the day, you can come away feeling really positive about what Louisville's doing in this season underneath Jeff Brohm. But I take the better quarterback and I take the better running back, which is really hard to say because Isaac Brown's a top five running back in the sport. Kevon Lacy and Trinidad Chambliss are different. I'm taking Ole Miss to win. I'm taking Ole Miss to cover.
0: Fair enough. All right, you got like 30 seconds. Next week, Texas, Ohio State, the rematch. Texas is laying 1.5. Arch getting revenge against Patricia and that Buckeye defense, or not so fast?
4: I am still not so fast, but I'm at the point of where you know that this offense can be so dynamic this season. You know, I was talking to a buddy of mine out in Austin. He told me that the one thing that they feared was that last season with Pete Kwiatkowski on the defense, there was too much of an emphasis for Steve Sarkisian to try to micromanage. He doesn't have to worry about that with Will Muschamp. And you saw that yesterday with the Grayson Littleton fumble return, a couple of big takeaways in the second half. I think that there's so much of a focus now for Steve Sarkisian to be on this offense that they're going to be explosive. It's just on the opposing side, you have Jeremiah Smith, Chris Henry, and an accurate quarterback in Julian Tsang. Whoever has the better run game, I think, is going to come away unscathed. I'm going to lean Texas right now, but there is a world where, once again, we see Arthur Smith and company. They dial up a game plan. They have Texas on its skates. They have their secondary lights out. Nobody can stop Jeremiah Smith where they win this one. Give me Texas close, but at the same time, don't be shocked if you tell me that this is a game that goes in favor of Ohio State.
0: Cole, great perspective, man. Enjoy the games later on today. Enjoy the college football next week. It has begun. Enjoy the rest of your day, all right, dude?
4: Thanks, guys.
0: Thanks, stuff Cole. There from Cole Thompson. We'll wrap it up with a bang. Best bets, college, NFL, baseball, it's all on the table. We'll walk it off next.
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0: It's the home stretch, Sunday edition, Labor Day weekend edition of the VSiN Weekend Morning Line. It is Will Hill alongside John Jastrzemski. And Will, as we now get to our best bets, you know, I was just talking about this with our guy PJ off the air. I feel like in the shows that we have done together, I have not listed five best bets at like any point. But it does make sense now on Labor Day weekend with the NFL back, with college football back, with baseball still going, that I would have a lot more to work with here on the card. So I guess when I talk it out that way, I guess it makes sense, right?
1: It does, and we should probably let the audience know. I don't think we've talked about this. We talked a little bit off the air. We will not be back in our usual Sunday spot here. We're going back to, you know, Mitch and Paulie, I think, in this spot, and then JVT and Stormy will do a great job with the live stuff. So it's been a pleasure. Hopefully we will reunite at some point. But you're going out with a bang. It's almost like, you know, those going out of business sales. Everything must go. So you are firing the chamber here as we go down swinging.
0: I am firing the chamber on a Sunday. And I guess with the way you set that up, I should take the T-box on it, shouldn't I?
1: Go for it.
0: All right, let's do it. Our best bets for Sunday and beyond. I'm not going to spend too much time on this Louisville game. We've talked about it a bunch. If you can grab a seven. That said, I don't think it's going to matter that much. I think Louisville is playing a three-point game. I think Louisville is actually going to go and beat Ole Miss outright. So, of course, that is our first play for the nightcap in college football. We've talked about this game so much over the last 2 weeks. Now, this game we have not talked about nearly as much because I think it is going to be far more lopsided between Notre Dame and Wisconsin. But I think the way to play it is to go and capitalize on Notre Dame in the first half. Angry, ticked-off team. Didn't make the playoff a year ago. National TV audience at Lambeau Field. Carr looking to go and maybe answer what Mensah was able to do for Miami. And you don't want to lay 21. I get it. You don't want to be sweating out backups. I get it. Let's just take the Irish to be up by more than 11.5 points at the end of the first half. Let's have this be 17-3 Notre Dame. Going in a locker room at Lambeau, and we're going to be very, very happy with that result. So those are the two that I'm going to give you into college football. Now, you want one as far as Major League Baseball? I'll give you two. I think Texas, who has been the master of avoiding these sweeps, they've done this so much throughout the course of this year. Let's take the Rangers to avoid the sweep mercifully against the Tampa Bay Rays. Listen. Gore, it doesn't exactly inspire confidence, but you make the same point for Seymour, both started pitchers with the ERAs over 4. Public all over the Rays. Understand why they'd be all over the Rays. Let's take a contrarian one right out of the game. Let's take Texas at even money against Tampa. Now, this one, this is just riding the fade Aaron Nola trends against the Atlanta Braves. Aaron Nola gets bombed by the Atlanta Braves. Mr. Molly has thrown the ball brilliantly since he's been acquired from the San Francisco Giants. He's got a sub-1.5 ERA since the Braves acquired him. I'm going to take the Braves to go and take 2 or 3 from the Phillies. People keep wondering how Atlanta finds ways to do it. They know how to win games in a regular season. I'm taking the Braves to win 2 out of 3. They're going to win the NL East. They're going to make one hell of a statement. Braves, even money, play number 4. And then last but not least, Will Hill. Got to wait until Thursday night. Niners, Rams. The Rams are the favorites to win the Super Bowl. They are at 5-1 at the moment. They add Myles Garrett. They bring back Aaron Donald. There's no way in the world. San Francisco, they don't belong in the same field. Not so fast. 3.5, sign me up. Like their travel plan a little bit better. And the Niners are going to be right there to go and win this division. And as I said at the start of the show or earlier in the show, I got the Niners winning the Super Bowl this year. Niners over Bengals. We're getting frisky as far as that goes. So to wrap up the best bets, Cards +7, Notre Dame laying 11.5 in the first half, Ranger money line, Brave money line, and Kyle Shanahan's 49ers +3.5 on Thursday night against the Rams. Okay, that was long-winded. There were a lot of plays. Will, the floor is yours.
1: All right, I gave a couple of these out earlier in the week. I was on, I think, with Gil and gave out Louisville when it was 7, wrote it up for Fox Sports. I'm with you. Louisville's a play and did write up Wisconsin-Notre Dame under 47.5 as well. Not a pass post because I gave it out when that was the total. I still like the under. You don't like giving away a point through a key number, but I do think this is more of a 31-10, 35-10 type of game. I just think Wisconsin scoring is going to be an issue. And you know what? Maybe as I talk through, maybe just the play here is to take the Wisconsin team total under. But I'm going to go under here. I think Notre Dame gets a lead. They run the clock. They run the ball. And they get out of Dodge with a pretty comfortable win, and the game stays under the total. And I'll go Yankees here. I bet them both games here against the Padres. Could have, should have won Friday night. Didn't. Won on Saturday. I just like the way they're playing. Starting to swing the bats better the last month or so. They've had Garcia. They got Bellinger back. For a while, this team was just starved for offense, and they were an underbetter's dream. And the Nerfy in the Yankee games for months now, for a month. Chris Passero, friend of the show, VSiN contributor, has talked about this trend where you bet the Nerfy in the Yankee games, you can basically retire off the last 6 weeks or so. But Cole's been good, swinging the bats better. I like the pitching matchup, and I like the price here for the Yankees to get it done, who ultimately I think fall short in the AL East. But I'm kind of with you, JJ. Even though I don't think they win it, I think they make it competitive. They play Tampa 4 times in a couple weeks. If you can get within 2, you set yourself up where maybe you have a big week. And even though you don't have the tiebreaker, you can put a little scare into the Rays, but I think the Rays ultimately win. But Yankees, we'll see here if they can chop into the deficit here going into the final few weeks of the season. But I do think they win today.
0: You know, I was thinking about the Yankees. I'm laying off the game just because it's the last game of a West Coast trip. And it always scares me from time to time, Will. And listen, as far as who this game matters a lot more for, the San Diego Padres, they need to get in gear because they're in a dogfight for that final wild card spot in the National League. Arizona leads it at the moment. The Padres had a terrible, terrible road trip, got embarrassed by the Tampa Bay Rays. And Michael King is throwing the ball well. Michael King going up against his former team. I actually thought about an under in this game, Will. Cole's throwing great to your point. King is having a solid season. I still don't trust the Yankee lineup and offense. I mean, the final 3 or 4 innings of that game, Saturday night, I mean, it was just a zero fest between the Yankees and the Padres. Kind of like a total under 7.5. Could I get you on board with that?
1: Unders on the Yankee games have been a good way to go. That's been pretty profitable the last month or so. They've just been under after under. So certainly don't want to play the over for sure.
0: So best of luck with those. Will riding with the Yankees at even money, and he's taking the under in the Notre Dame-Wisconsin game at 47.5. Now, the Super Bowl picks are on record. You went with Old Reliable in Kansas City, who is not Old Reliable according to the odds boards this year. There's a lot more value on the Chiefs because of the uncertainty with Patrick Mahomes. And then you took the team that I've been talking about all summer long that, listen, I'll be more than happy if the Cowboys go to the Super Bowl because I got them over wins. I got them to win the division. I may have a sprinkle on a Prescott MVP bet. So, I mean, if they go to the Super Bowl, there's a good chance that ends up all going according to script. But is the chief bet just the idea that Mahomes is going to be on a revenge tour and people are forgetting how good he is?
1: It's part of that. It's part of, you know, the ball broke their way 2 years ago, and they weren't as good as their 15-1, eventually 15-2 record. They got buried in the Super Bowl. But last year, the ball went against them, and they really lost a bunch of games they could have, maybe should have won. So I think they'll get in the playoffs. And you know what? Once they get in the playoffs, I'd rather have Mahomes than any of these other guys. So that's kind of the thinking there. And I don't love any of these other AFC teams. And I like Dallas. I just think that defense is much better. The fact that they stole Caleb Downs and your team passed on him where they did in the draft, I think he's a game-changing player. The elite, the offense we know is elite, and I'm sure the networks would not mind a Cowboys-Chiefs Super Bowl. That is just right out of, like, you know, a storybook, a fantasy for them in terms of the ratings and all the storylines you get with that one.
0: And we'll see if I chose wisely or poorly, or it will be totally irrelevant. Because in the AFC, Niners, I was supremely confident I was taking them in the NFC well. The AFC, I was toying. I'm like, do I go Texans? Do I go Bengals? Do I go Texans? Do I go Bengals? I ended up trusting Joe Burrow. We'll see if I chose wisely or poorly. Dude, it's been a ton of fun, man. Pleasure working with you, and I'm sure this won't be the last time we do a show together. I'm just throwing that out there.
1: Neither of us is going to cry, right? We can't make it. We got to make it through the rest
0: of this
1: without crying.
0: I've done enough.
1: It's been a pleasure, man. Yeah, it's been fun. Hopefully you do it again down the road.
0: And open invite, by the way, whenever you want to hop on with me, you let me know. Great job by PJ, Chris, Andrew, John, Aramis, the whole crew here at VSiN. And don't go anywhere. Coming up, Ready, Set, Bet, Matt Brown. You're going to have Colby Marchio with Best Bets in MLB. 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Scotty's taking over at 6. And then cashing out with our guy Dusty coming up at 10 p.m. Eastern. Will Hill, John Jastrzemski, VSiN Weekend Morning Line. 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Enjoy your Sunday. 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
5: While you were sleeping, the Big Ten Conference released a statement saying that a Western Michigan player made contact with a Michigan Hail Mary attempt with 1 second remaining on the clock. It also released internal video of the review that shows that the Western Michigan player touched the ball with 1 second left on the game clock in the stadium. However, the statement and video did not address why the game clock on the telecast showed the time had expired before the Western Michigan player touched the ball. The Mid-American Conference released a statement.

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1: 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Ah, the sweet sounds of summer, the warmer weather, the sizzle of brats on the grill, and the swift crack of a bat.
2: The 0-1 pitch and a fly ball to right. This is hit pretty well. Lee is back at the track, at the wall. He jumps up. It's off the top of the wall, and it is gone. Jack goes deep.
1: Yeah, Brewers baseball is back, baby. Talking all things crew all season long on The Score.
3: And more on not just what happened and went down yesterday, but what's going on today and Monday as well. Greg Peterson will join us a little bit later. We'll get his thoughts on Major League Baseball. I know Major League Baseball kind of starting to take a back seat here as we roll into football season, but some really intriguing races that are still going on out there, not only division-wise, but we got the 6-7 different teams going for wild card spots, all of that. We'll see what Greg has in his account today as well. It's my final time to chat with you guys before we get real NFL football. So my thoughts on the Wednesday and Thursday game, any futures that I have in my account. I've got some other things that we want to get into here. We have the contests that are going to be going on. We got all kinds of things to talk about here today. So don't go anywhere next 3 hours. I do apologize to any of you out there on our VSiN Watch app or on YouTube TV. It is humid today here in Las Vegas. The hair, not on point. I get it. I understand. It's a thing. You find the product that works for the dry air out here and on, and the next thing you know, they throw in humidity. Things go sideways. It is what it is. I'm sorry. We're going to make it through. It's my flu game here for the hairdo, so we'll make it through no matter what. The big topic yesterday, and I thought I was going to come in here and start off here with the Tigers versus the Tigers and Clemson and LSU, but instead, was it or was it not? Did it or did it not happen? Because, again, if there was no time on the clock, it couldn't have possibly happened, right? Well, Michigan and Western Michigan, 13-12 is your final. As Bryce Underwood hucks up a ball with, no time left on the clock for the second time. Catch made about the half-yard line. Guy falls into the end zone. They win over Western Michigan. The real story here being, was there actually still a second on the clock? And if you're watching in real time, and this is where the real problem begins in all of this, because if you're watching with your own eyeballs, you just assume what you're watching on the screen is what is official. Well, that's as we find out afterwards, and the Big Ten comes out with a statement, lets us know what you see with your eyeballs is actually not official at all. So they go back and let us know that you're not actually getting how much time is left in the game whenever you're watching this, which is just wild to me. All the technology we have, I can land a rover on the moon with my cell phone, and yet I don't know what if the time on the television is actually the right time or not with these games. And so they kind of go in, they show you the videos. So, I mean, by the letter of the law, I mean, it was right, I guess. But it's just from a viewing experience and certainly from a talking head experience and conspiracy theorist experience out there, it makes for a really, really terrible experience. You can sit there and you look and you can say, oh, they just wanted to give them one more chance at this. It's Michigan. How could we know? You know what? I understand why people were thinking that. It was obviously zeros on the clock for what we saw. That being said, officially, there was a tick left, and they go and they get it done. I think the most embarrassing thing I've seen in a hot minute is the proud Michigan fan base storming the field after needing a second Hail Mary to beat Western Michigan. I mean, come on, dude. I mean, guys, I get it. College kids, you've seen it, all growing up. You're super excited to be in the stands, I know. College football's back. But you got it. You got to have more pride than that. Can't do it. Anyway, Michigan will be 1-0 heading into next week with all of that. And again, at the end of the day, it was the right call. It just really is terrible from a viewing perspective. And Bryce Underwood, this team is toast. Like, this is a guy, LSU dodged such a bullet. Bryce Underwood committed to LSU, ends up taking more money to go to Michigan. He is not good. I mean, there's so many things that you can hate about Bryce Underwood. And I think this team is going to be on the struggle bus this year for sure, as long as he is under center. LSU 51, Clemson 10, and the reason we go to this one, not only for my personal bias and not only for us to sit here and do the victory lap about talking about how LSU was going to thump Clemson, but mainly because this was kind of the story heading into

0: Week number one here. Lane Kiffin takes over down in Baton Rouge. Dabo Swinney doing stuff the old school way. Doesn't like the transfer portal. That's not how we do it here at Clemson. Might want to start doing it that way at Clemson, or you're going to be out of a job as LSU just absolutely thumps Clemson. It was never a game. Second play of the game, there was a turnover, a tipped pass. Clemson ends up intercepting the ball. They don't do anything with it on offense. They kick a field goal, and then LSU rattles off 51 straight points. And Clemson gets a little trash touchdown there at the end when the third stringers were in for LSU, 51-10. They move on. Lane Kiffin, in typical Lane Kiffin fashion, had to throw some jabs in there. You know, at halftime, he's getting interviewed, said, like, yeah, we should have been up 38-0. And then had to turn back around to Holly Rowe and say, imagine if we had pro players on the field. Look, Kiffin's embracing being the troll. He's embracing being Darth Vader. He wants to be the enemy. Fine. Go ahead. Win games and you can do that. Win games and you can do that. Lose games and try that and see what happens. That's all I'm saying. Kiffin, do you, as long as you're winning games. Lose games and try that, going to be a different story. It does, though, propel LSU, I think, into a little bit more of a real scenario as a possible playoff contender, national championship contender. I think people need to see it with their own eyes. As we talked about yesterday, multiple different times leading into the game, the talent was always there. They went in, they raided the transfer portal. They got so many good players to come in. But it's different to have a whole bunch of good players on the field and then be able to play together and things be able to happen. And listen, Sam Levitt was not incredibly sharp to start this game. He would be the first one to tell you. And Lane Kiffin certainly said that after the game. But run game was great. Defense was great. When they did connect on pass plays, it worked out very good. And now they'll be on the road at Ole Miss in 2 weeks, and that'll be the first test. Louisiana Tech next week. So not a bye week, but shouldn't be anything there for them. And then they'll be on the road at Ole Miss. And then we see what this team is made out of. Oregon 34, Boise State 27. Boise threatened very hard to knock off the number two team in the country in week number one. Oregon never led by more than 7 points in this game. Down 17-7 late in the second quarter in this game as well. You kind of felt like Oregon was going to pull it out. Boise never really, really took advantage of the miscues and things like that to kind of step on the neck there of the Ducks. But boy, you escape, you move on. A win's a win's a win, and no one will even remember this if you go undefeated and if you get to the end of the season and all this stuff like that. No one's even going to care, but it is certainly something that you want to look at and maybe reassess what you thought of this Oregon squad. That said, for whatever reason, Boise State always gives this team hell. One of the other interesting finishes of the day yesterday, Auburn 17, Baylor 16. Baylor decides to go for two to win the game at the end. One of the best tackles at the goal line you will ever see. The throw was a little bit behind, about a half a foot behind the receiver. So instead of being able to just catch it on the run and fall into the end zone, had to lean back a little bit, catch it behind him just a little bit, and that was enough to get tackled at the inch yard line. At the inch line. Can't be the inch yard line, can it? The inch line. To get tackled at the inch line. And Auburn will start the season 1-0 as well, 17-16. Baylor does not convert on the two-point conversion and was a couple of inches from them being 1-0. DJ Lagway, of course, getting going there for Baylor. 27-54, so not incredibly efficient. 333, two touchdowns, and a pick. So we'll see again. DJ Lagway, transfer out of Florida. Big, big, big-time recruit. Can the change of scenery do well for him? We shall see. A bunch of blowouts if you look kind of down the rest of the top 25. Ohio State 56-3 over Ball State. Georgia 63-3 over Tennessee State. Texas 59-7 over Texas State. Indiana and North Texas was closer maybe longer than an Indiana fan or backer would have liked, but they end up getting it done 52-16. A&M 50-0 over Missouri State. Texas Tech 33-10 over Abilene Christian. Alabama 48-10 over East Carolina. BYU crushes Utah Tech 63-7. Penn State shuts out Marshall 45-0 in front of 108,000. Tennessee 56-9 over Furman. Iowa 40-0 over Northern Illinois. And Houston did struggle there with Oregon State for a decent amount of this one, but ends up getting a 13-point win, 33-20 over Oregon State. So when you kind of look at how college football played out yesterday, no massive upsets. There were some challenges somewhere along the way for some of these teams, but at the end of the day, did get it done, and there's something to be said for getting a win and not letting the game slip away from you. So lots to look forward to as we head into week number two. And again, still college football today, still college football on Monday as well. We'll get everybody's thoughts on that. Yesterday over in Major League over in Major League Baseball, the Cubs 6-5 over the Marlins. This Cubs team continues to kind of surge, getting hot at the right time. Pete Crow Armstrong just continues to get it. Even when he doesn't have a big game, he still just does something. 1-for-4 with an RBI. I mean, the guy's got 94 RBI on the season, hitting towards the top of the lineup. It's not easy to do when you're hitting towards the top of the lineup, but when you have 39 dingers, you've knocked yourself in 39 times. So there's that, but MVP race absolutely donezo there with that when the Phillies do get it done over the Braves. And so remember, Phillies not only very well in the thick of it when it comes to the wild card, but still has a chance to go and knock off the Braves. These head-to-head certainly count. And Kyle Schwarber, 2-for-3, couple walks as well. Hit homer number 41 on the season for Kyle Schwarber there in this one. Zach Wheeler, 6 innings, 9 Ks for him in this one. Just 3 hits allowed. Zach Wheeler with the big performance and gets it done for this Phillies team that, again, is trying to maybe run down the Braves over there in the East. We do have a game that is going to be starting here momentarily over in Major League Baseball. It is the Brewers and the Reds. This is Kyle Harrison, Brady Singer. Massive favorites are the Brewers, about -150-ish out there right now, 8.5. You got a couple of minutes if you want to get in on that one. Kyle Harrison, one of my favorite pitchers in baseball to watch pitch. It would be Brewers or pass for me, but I, again, you know my style, guys. I don't really play it once it gets to that kind of -150 number. So we'll just pass. We'll sit there and watch, see if Kyle Harrison can deal, and see if maybe there's just a lot of value there on this Brewer team once we get to the postseason. Don't go anywhere. Just getting started here. Ready, Set, Bet.
1: This is a Bloomberg Business of Sports report. A Louisiana judge issued a preliminary injunction against the NCAA, clearing the path for NFL players to play in college. East Baton Rouge Parish Judge William Jordan issued the ruling. The Southeastern Conference announced heavy potential punishment for teams that bring in ex-pros. The NFL is holding off on making any alliances with prediction market companies, even as many other top leagues and events embrace the new form of sports betting. The NFL has expressed concerns about the need for stronger rules in the prediction market area of sports betting and has asked operators to refrain from offering certain types of bets. The league has stated it is not ready to enter into commercial partnerships with prediction markets like Kalshi due to uncertainty and inadequate regulation. It comes as New Jersey has filed a petition asking the U.S. Supreme Court to shut down prediction markets in the state. With a Bloomberg Business of Sports report, I'm Michael Barr.
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0: I've been here on VCE Sports Betting Network. Matt Brown in, and appreciate you guys being with us here on a Sunday morning. YouTube TV, we got the quad box action going on, and this is a great time to do it. You can throw the volume on me. You can watch the Reds and the Brewers. We have Sabalenka and Townsend on right now as well. We got the Walker Cup going on the Golf Channel. But you can just listen to us. You can listen to us talk here on the network. 189 now over on SiriusXM. So if you were already favorited, it doesn't matter anyway, but if you're trying to find us, 189 over there. VSiN Watch app, of course, and trustful stations across this great country of ours. Sabalenka 5-2 on Taylor Townsend there in the first set. Producer Rick lets me know. Bunch of breaks happening so far in this one, but we are, as Sabalenka is serving at 5-2 down love 30. So yeah, this is nobody getting it done with the serve here in this one, but number one seed in Sabalenka. Townsend into the second round into the round of 16 for the second year in a row there for her. Big dog here, though, to Sabalenka. When we look yesterday, Major League Baseball kind of finishing up what we saw and where this puts us in the grand scheme of things and the big picture. Red Sox get it done 5-0 over the Orioles. Now, this Orioles team was one that we were kind of watching as they were surging, putting themselves back into the playoff picture. And now we've looked up here. On September the 6th, they've lost 5 in a row, and it's basically done so. I mean, this is a team that, and I know they're only 3 games out, but it's just, you got to play better than the Twins, you got to play better than the Rangers, you got to play better than the Guardians, you got to play better than the Blue Jays, all those teams down the stretch. And, you know, you kind of look at this, and with the talent that's on that team, you got to wonder how this team looks next year, what the front office looks like next year, everything with this team. Because while there are definitely more disappointing teams in baseball this year, there has to be a lot to be said about the Orioles at least being in the top 3. And that's a team that's too talented to be sitting at 69 and 74 where they are right now. But we'll see. 5-game losing streak has them on the outside looking in by a few games now on all this. Trevor Story back for the Red Sox, by the way, just if you're kind of trying to judge, is there any team that you might want to take a flyer on now as we head in down the stretch and for a World Series bid? And I mean, listen, getting Trevor Story back kind of under the radar, really solid seasons last couple of years. I mean, he always battles injuries, we know that, but guys kind of under the radar. Pretty legit. Roman Anthony back in that lineup for the Red Sox as well. Rays get it done 6-3 over the Rangers in 10 innings. So the Rays just continue to be the Rays. The Rays over there in the East, they're 4 games up on the Yankees. We don't have a ton of games left in all of this. Junior Caminero goes deep, his 38th on the season. Did that off of Jacob DeGrom. That's it. Jacob DeGrom, pretty good outing for him. I mean, 6 innings, only gave up 4 hits. He struck out 7. Unfortunately, 2 of the hits that he gave up went out of the yard. Blue Jays 4-3 over the Royals. And this is kind of the interesting story here now as the Blue Jays, whereas the Orioles are on the swoon, the Blue Jays are on the streak. They are 8-2 over their last 10. And now we look up and it is a Blue Jays team that is above 500 now on the season. 72-71 and tied with the Guardians for the final wild card spot over in the AL. So every Blue Jay game means something now going down the stretch. They're doing this, by the way, with Vlad Guerrero having a very down year. Maybe he can get hot down the stretch. They found something in Brett Bateman leading off for them as well. Just a super high contact guy, not a lot of power, but just keeps getting on base and scoring runs. And next thing you know, we've now looked up. 8-2 in the last 10, 1-4 in a row, tied with the Guardians for the final wild card spot. So that's where we sit with those over on that side. Now, if you look at the West in the AL, I mean, none of these teams want this. I don't think any of them are for real. Listen, we have an Astros ticket. They're three games up on the Rangers. Hopefully we cash that, but none of these teams are for real. Astros, no consistency whatsoever. Rangers can't hit the ball. Mariners, no consistency. Started to hit a little bit better, but still haven't been able to put a ton of games together. Just unbelievably terrible division. Diamondbacks get it done over the Astros in 10 yesterday. Yankees 5-1 over the Padres. You get a good outing out of Rodon. It's a typical Rodon start. He walked 3 and 5 innings. I mean, that's what you're going to get, but he also struck out 7 and 5 innings. So that is the most Rodon start of Rodon starts, but enough for them to get it done 5-1. And then the Dodgers do get it done over the Nationals 6-5 as well. Packed 52K over there into Dodger Stadium yesterday. But the big news here is, will he or won't he, and he being Shohei Ohtani, and will he or won't he end up on the IL? And I said yesterday, I read a couple of articles where people are kind of saying the same thing. Why not? You know, like, why not? Why mess around with it? You're now up 10.5 games on the Diamondbacks. Like, why mess with it? But nothing as of right this second. 12:21 Eastern, 9:21 Pacific here on Sunday the 6th. Nothing official yet. Who knows? Maybe by the end of the show, he could head to the IL and try to get healthy. But if you're up 10.5 games in the division, I just do not understand what we're doing here. There's some pretty good teams in the NL. They are going to need Shohei Ohtani. And hopefully close to 100% is humanly possible. So get him on the IL, guys. What are we doing? Let's not mess around with this anymore. Over Major League Baseball today, if you were looking at dabbling, looking at getting involved, we said we already have one going right now in the Brewers and the Reds. Bottom of the first, two on already there for the Reds in that one. But we got to see what the Phillies can do. Remember, took the game yesterday against the Braves. That shaves off a game now, four games back of the Braves. I'll do the math for you. If they win today, three games back of the Braves. Tyler Molly on the hill for the Braves. Aaron Nola on the hill for the Phillies. And Phillies fans, you know, Nola has actually turned this season around here over the last month and a half. This is a guy that has a nearly 5 ERA on the season, but over his last five games has a 2.25 ERA. That's actually backed up by a 2.9 expected. So, I mean, it's not smoke and mirrors. He's actually really getting it done. Molly, on the other hand, had a few really good starts for the Braves and now has had a few bad. Well, again, surface stats don't show it, but if you look at what should be happening, he got incredibly, incredibly fortunate. The expected ERA is up over 5, even though the surface statistics is under 2. So that lets you know how pure he's run. But this is a huge, huge game for the Phillies. As we sit right now, this is kind of a coin toss-ish type game. Pretty much 110 on both sides at most places. Give me Nola in the Phillies. I played me some Nola in the Phillies. Really struggling on the offensive side for the Braves is Matt Olson. I don't know what's going on with him. I don't know if he's nursing some sort of injury or whatever, but since about the middle of July, we're talking about a guy that's hitting like 160 and has one homer, one of the most prolific home run hitters in baseball, has like a homer and sitting 160 over the last month of the season, month and a half of the season. So Nola's figured it out. I like him in this one. I like the Phillies, especially at the coin flip price. Peyton Tolley going for the Red Sox today up against Kyle Bradish in the Orioles. Tolley, a guy that if you've kind of followed him, you know how he gets by. Even though he has a little bit of an elevated walk rate, he does get a bunch of Ks. He does get a bunch of swing and miss stuff. Bradish, on the other hand, while he was great to start and feel good story here for the Orioles rotation that, again, was just not anything anybody liked. He's looked horrific over the last month and a half. This is two teams going in the wrong directions yet again, going in separate directions again. It is a short-ish price, depending on what market you're in. You can kind of get that minus 130-ish, 127-ish on the Red Sox against this Orioles team. I like the Red Sox. I played the Red Sox here in this one. I'm going to play Tolley. I think he's the better pitcher in this and certainly the better lineup on the Red Sox side of things as well. So definitely going to go with those two. So a couple of early plays here for me over in Major League Baseball. 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
0: Ready, Set, Bet here on VSiN. We do get a run across the board early on here in Major League Baseball as the Reds take a 1-0 lead over the Brewers. This is, again, a game in which I'm in love with Kyle Harrison. I love watching the dude pitch, but was not sharp early on, at least. Minimize the damage. Only one run across for the Reds there in that one. Get the walk of Ellie De La Cruz. Then you get a sacrifice and single there for Stevenson, which scored a run. Right now, Brady Singer out on the hill for his second inning of work against this Brewers squad that currently sits 88-55 on the season. We get the USO early tennis today, which is always super fun. Like, this is the one thing about tennis tournaments that it bums me out, that so many of them take place outside of America, because when you do get American tennis, then you just have sports on all day long. Every day of the week, sports on all day long. It's for a sports fan, especially if you're someone that works at a desk, you've got it on the background, it's great, you know? What's not great is when the stuff's happening at 4 o'clock in the morning. 6-4 Sabalenka over Townsend in the first set. And then Townsend holds to start the second set. So she's up 1-0 here as Sabalenka is serving in the second set. So one set, none. Sabalenka over Townsend, and unseated Townsend in this one into the round of 16. We have some other tennis today. Carlos Alcaraz will be on the court here in about an hour and a half. He will be up against American Tommy Paul. Carlos Alcaraz, -459, at least over at DraftKings, +326, if you like Tommy Paul. Alcaraz looked a little shaky in his first match, as to be expected, shaking off the rust a little bit, long layoff with that injury with the wrist, but has looked every bit the Alcaraz since. Line makes sense. Look, when healthy, basically every tournament is going to be Alcaraz in center. I mean, it's just the way that it is. I've often talked about this when it comes to skill differential in sports, especially in individual sports. So is Scottie Scheffler the best golfer in the world? Absolutely. Can Scottie Scheffler go lose a golf tournament or even go lose a head-to-head? Say he's playing a match play against somebody. Of course. Obviously. Because golf, the variance in golf is much higher. A putt falls from 18 feet and yours lips out. You know, like a ball doesn't hold the green, you know, rolls down a false front and into a bunker. All these different little things, high variance, which takes at least some of the skill factor and levels the playing field. Tennis is not the same. It's the same court that you play all tournament long. Everyone's playing on the same court. Everyone's playing the same conditions. You know, your opponent is playing the same conditions, all of that. And the skill level is just so massive. Between the very, very top guys and then even that second tier of dudes, the difference between Alcaraz and Sinner and the number 12 player in the world is like the same difference between the number 12 player in the world and like the number 100 player in the world. That's just how big a skill differential it is. I could go play Alcaraz and Sinner, and I played a decently high level of rec tennis, right? Like, if anyone knows, like, ranking systems and stuff like that, I was a 4-5 at one time. I wouldn't win a point. Wouldn't win a single point. It would be like an absolute bloodbath where I wouldn't win a single point, because unless they just messed up a return to serve and hit into the net or something like that. But if they just wanted to chip it back every single time and then destroy my reply to them, then that's what they would do. So it makes a lot of sense from that standpoint. And we do have a competitive match a little bit later today as well between Medvedev and Tiafo. Medvedev, a minus 165 favorite there over Tiafo. Lots of, you know, there are Americans still left. As just mentioned, Tommy Paul, Tiafo. We got Ben Shelton a little bit later as well. He's taking on Stefanos Tsitsipas. Shelton's actually a big favorite in that one, minus 284 over Tsitsipas. So trying to get some of these Americans through. Leonard Tien, also a big favorite. That's tomorrow. But nearly a 2-1 favorite there for Leonard Tien. So American men showing out pretty well here over at the U.S. Open. 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Bet sharp, look square. Still coming off the high from last night. It's weird whenever you get an absolute bloodbath like that, what LSU put on Clemson, because you're cheering like the first four touchdowns, and then once you get up five touchdowns, it's like they mean a little bit less. It's weird. It's very weird. It's like the game you want, well, me personally, I want to beat Dabo Swinney so incredibly badly. I wanted LSU to destroy Clemson and Dabo Swinney and his attitude and the way he acts and all the stuff that he says, and you know, everyone's lesser than him because they're taking the high road and not trying to do the transfer portal and all stuff like that. It's like, okay, cool. So let's see how that works out for you. But it's just, it's funny because it's like everything was great until it was just like, oh, never mind. This is basically a scrimmage. And then the touchdowns meant less and the plays meant less. Very weird. But I do think that LSU's legit. I do think they're real. And I do think this is a team that can go out and win some football games this year. And we'll find out in 2 weeks as they head up to the Grove. You've never been to Ole Miss tailgating experience? I've been to every SEC school. When I was in college, we used to go to all the road games. Been to every SEC school, except for Vanderbilt at the time. I didn't really care. You go to Nashville, you go to Nashville. You don't go to Nashville to go to a football game. But all the college towns, stuff like that, I'll admit, like the Grove up there in Oxford it's pretty impressive. It's pretty legit. It's a good tailgating experience. Now, I would want to do it every week. If I live there, it's good to go see once and then leave. Like, I wouldn't want to dress up and all that every week like they do. But to go and take it in and see what it's all about, like, yeah, pretty cool. And they'll show it, I'm sure, today on the broadcast. Before they do show that, there'll be the Apple Cup between Washington State and Washington. So this is kind of like moved to a September thing or whatever. This is the 118th version, actually, of this game. It's the third one in a row to happen in September. Just the way that things work now, you know, with all the scheduling and the conference of realignment and all the stuff, that you get this now in September. It's one of those where you look at this, and one team obviously better than the other one in Washington over Washington State. This is a spread that is all the way out to, we've even ticked up now here. It's our 23.5, what I was looking at this morning. 24 is now starting to pop in favor of Washington. 51.5, your total there in that one. Desmond Williams started every game last year for this Washington team at quarterback. We talked so much about the transfer portal and teams looking so different. Will they work out? Like, this is what, at least one of the situations where at least you know what you get when from a quarterback position. Jonah Coleman, 758 rushing yards and 15 touchdowns last year for this Washington team. So there's some talent on the Washington side for sure. That's why we're sitting now at 24 here at Circa. Already moved through the 23.5. 23.5, not enough. 24 now. And it's shaded a little bit. Look at that. It's actually got a little juice on that 24 as well. So could be heading to 24.5. Be Washington or pass, but I'm not going to play that one. Louisville and Ole Miss, and we'll get some opinions here from our guests as well, see if there's anything they want to do. Ryan McIntyre going to join us next segment, actually. I'm sure we'll get his thoughts here on all of these. But kind of the game of the day, Louisville, Ole Miss. Everybody wants to tune in. Everybody wants to see what Ole Miss looks like now with Lane Kiffin gone. You know, you get Trinidad Chambliss back. Pete Golding era begins officially. I know he's already coaching there at the end, but you know, now that it is his team, a full offseason, et cetera, et cetera. As we sit right now, this is currently 6.5 at most places. Pretty much 6.5. Yeah, pretty much 6.5 in most places. We did get a 7 pop at Fanatics. So if you do want to take Louisville, you can get a full touchdown at Fanatics if you're in a Fanatics market. 54.5 to 55 is your total. Though the score bet is out to 55.5. So a full point difference there between the lowest in the market and the highest in the market. I mean, Quan Lacy, the best running back in the country. Still some, I understand that Kiffin took some people with him to LSU, but there's still a lot of talent on this Ole Miss team. I know that everybody and their mother is on Louisville. I laid the 6.5 with Ole Miss. I actually think that I'll take the better quarterback. I think it's a better quarterbacking situation. Lacy, like I said, the best running back in the country. And I think they're selling it a little short on the defensive side of the ball for them. Yes, I understand there were some holes and some guys left, but I think that there's going to be enough to deal with what Louisville brings to the table. So laid the 6.5 there with the Rebels. But did Ryan McIntyre lay the 6.5 with the Rebels, or is he taking the points on the other side? Moneyline Mac when we come back.
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0: Ready, Set, Bet here on VSiN. Get to Ryan McIntyre here momentarily. Get his thoughts, of course, on what went on yesterday and thoughts that are going to be on the games that are going to be going on today. Listen, credit where credit's due. When people come up with clever stuff, prior to Western Michigan game, college football team, prior to Michigan, Western Michigan game, college football teams were 110,352-0 when leading after when time expired in leading. So basically saying, like, you know, they got the extra second and all of that. Pretty clever little tweet there. If you want to find Ryan McIntyre, Moneyline_Mac over on the Twitter machine, Sports Gambling Podcast Network, College Experience. How you doing, buddy? I know you had a good time yesterday seeing your team win.
9: I did. We're 1-0. Second half was a little bit ugly, but first half, we looked the part. I think took the pedal off the metal, but most importantly, it was great to be out tailgating. College football's back. It's the best time of year.
0: It absolutely is, and you know, we'll don't want to look too much back at all this. It doesn't really matter in the grand scheme of things, I guess. But I mean, the Michigan, Western Michigan. What are your final thoughts on the other side? They put out the proof that I guess technically there was a second left in all of this or whatever. It's to me, it just made for a horrible fan experience.
9: Yeah, and I would say even the Michigan fan base is every Michigan fan I've talked to thought there should have been double zeros. Mm-hmm. So really disappointing because, I mean, that's a program-changing win for Western Michigan to be able to go into the big house. It's hard enough to even get those games. And to have a chance to beat Big Brother in primetime, under the lights, really disappointed and feel for Lance Taylor and those guys because they played well enough. They deserved to win, and I think they got stripped of a win. They earned the win while Michigan did not. I thought there should have been double zeros. I know they're trying to say there should have been proof, but I strongly disagree.
0: So of what you saw yesterday and what you've been able to consume this morning and all of that, what performance was the most impressive? Was it what you saw out of Miami? Is it the LSU win? Is it like any of these other blowouts that we saw along the way? Is there anything that really stood out to you from the games we've seen so far?
9: Yeah, I think if you're an SEC fan, I think you're pleased with the start so far. I mean, you had a couple head-to-heads here. You had obviously LSU looked unbelievable last night and game one under Lane Kiffin. Sam Levin, I thought, looked sharp. Alabama took it to ECU, who's going to be one of the G5 candidates potentially. Texas beating Texas State by 50. I thought that was an underrated strong showing of the day because Texas State is kind of maybe a Pac-12 contender, according to some. So I think if you're an SEC fan, you're definitely pleased with the start, and they have another opportunity tonight with this Ole Miss Louisville game.
0: So as a college football bettor, how do you approach these first couple of weeks, specifically now that we're kind of in a new era of football, right? I mean, like most of these teams we don't know a ton about. Now, we are here with the Apple Cup. We are at least going to get Desmond Williams back. We know at least what he brings to the table and all that. But a lot of these games, 10, 12 new starters, transfer portal stuff, new coaches, all of that. Like, do you take it a little easy or do you just kind of have to go with your conviction?
9: Well, I think this is where our show has the benefit of we preview every single all 138 teams, and I feel like we have a pretty good feel of these teams coming into the year. Yeah, we whiff on a couple teams, but for example, UMass, we thought they were way better than their record coming into or what everybody was projecting. Everybody saw the 0-12, but we saw Pop Watson at Virginia Tech, and to get a guy like him at a program like UMass, I thought, hey, you know what? They're going to take a little bit of a step. I'm not calling for them to win the MAC, but maybe they could contend for a bowl. And obviously, they got off to a great start, just dominating Rutgers. But yeah, I think it could go two ways. I've seen some people say they completely stay away from the first 3 weeks, but I think if you really dive into the roster turnover or really look into who hired what coordinators, or on the other side, what coordinators did you lose? Georgia Tech lost both their offensive coordinator and defensive coordinator, and I think that's why they looked even more sloppier on Thursday night.
0: Talking to Ryan McIntyre at @Moneyline_Mac over on the Twitter machine, College Experience on the Sports Gambling Podcast Network. Louisville and Ole Miss going to be today, 7:30 Eastern, 4:30 Pacific, neutral site there in Nashville. 6.5, though, we did see, Ryan, a 7 has now popped at Fanatics. So if you're in a Fanatics market, getting a little bit of love there over on the Ole Miss side of things, 54.5 to 55, the prevailing total in all of this. Pete Golding, his first, you know, a full season as under the helm there. You do have the tried and trues in Trinidad Tambliss and Quan Lacy, obviously there for Ole Miss. Is a touchdown too much? What do you think here, Louisville and Ole Miss?
9: Yeah, I'm on the cards here. So I just talked about how the SEC has looked strong. So I'm going to go against the SEC in primetime tonight. I love Chambliss. What a great story coming over from Ferris State last year, taking college football by storm and being the best player in that college football player other than probably Mendoza. So, yeah, I think the hype is a little bit much coming into year number two. They did lose a ton of turnover on that coaching staff, to my point with Georgia Tech, for example. They lost not only Lane Kiffin, but they lost Weiss as well. So it's, I know they bring over Baker from ECU, but I think it's a little bit of a, it's going to take a couple games to get that offense humming again. So I'm going to take the experience, the continuity of Jeff Brohm and this Louisville offense. I think also we've never seen Brohm with a dual threat quarterback. So I'm interested to see how he utilizes him in game number one. And we've seen Brohm over the years. He's a giant killer, whether it was him at Purdue beating Ohio State or his first year at Louisville when Notre Dame was top five in the country and they really just steamrolled them. So, yeah, give me Louisville and the points. And I actually think the Cards are going to win the game outright on the money line.
0: So we also have Notre Dame playing at the same time there against Wisconsin. This is a 3-touchdown spread here in this one. So I don't think we're necessarily on upset watch here for Notre Dame. Most people kind of look at this schedule and say it plays very, very well for Notre Dame to find themselves in the playoff. I guess so then, Ryan, is 21 too much? And guess what? As we're sitting here, two screens just flashed. We've gotten to 21.5 now. So we're on the other side of 3 touchdowns at a couple of these books now.
9: Yeah, I'll fade the steam again, I guess. And I mean, these lines have been out for, 4 months? So these numbers are pretty cooked, baked in here and hammered in. So I'm starting to notice a trend. We'll take, for example, Oregon and Dan Lanning. His teams have started really slow the last couple of years, and they obviously went to the very end with Boise yesterday and almost got knocked off once again in an early season game. Marcus Freeman teams have started really slow the last couple of years. Everybody remembers the Northern Illinois game 2 years ago, but last year they started 0-2 before running the table. So I think 21.5, 21, whatever, shop around. I think that is too much. I think Wisconsin's able to run the ball, control the line of scrimmage to a certain degree, or neutralize the line of scrimmage because Notre Dame's really good in the trenches. I think Wisconsin can play a little bit of keep away here. I think it's a lower scoring game in Lambeau. So give me the points with the Badgers in a big year for Luke Fickell. I just think that it's too many for a guy in Freeman that starts relatively slow every year.
0: Lots of huge spreads here in week number one, but at least tomorrow night, SMU and Florida State, we do get one on paper that is not supposed to be a run out. 2.5 or 3 in favor of SMU right now, 53, 53.5. Of course, it's taking place down in Tallahassee. What you see here in this one?
9: Yeah, so this place will be rocking. Doak Campbell Stadium. This is a game Florida State's got to have. We saw with USC. USC looked awful in week zero, then a nice bounce back here in week one. I think they were really vanilla with the playbook, kind of just went through the motion, especially in the second half. I think Florida State's the same. I think the Seminoles open up the playbook here. I think they knock off SMU. I think SMU, this is a tough opener ass here going into that environment. And Lashley said, I'm surprised that we're favored in the game. I do kind of agree with him. I know that they're probably the better team on paper with Jennings coming back, but they did lose a lot on that defense. So, yeah, give me Florida State to pull off the upset. This is more of a building and in home environment crowd play for me.
0: So as our final minute here, any red flags you saw from any of these teams? I know most of the teams that had a rank, you know, had a seed next to them all did very well, and there wasn't a ton of competitive games. But any red flags at all you saw with any of these teams?
9: No, I don't really overreact to one game. I mean, I guess you could Michigan maybe. I think Michigan they have some issues, and they got bailed out by that officiating crew that we talked about already. I thought Oklahoma State didn't look very good going down to Tulsa and losing by double digits, but these teams are all a work in progress, and just with all the roster turnover, I think they'll get better each and every week, and this is where coaching really matters. I think you make your biggest jump between games 1 and 2 because you finally get to play somebody other than yourselves, and you get some tape on the I don't know what I'm trying to say.
0: Right.
9: you know what I'm saying.
0: You got you got a whole week, final 10 seconds. You got a whole week so you can change your mind. Ohio State, Texas next week. What's the early lead?
9: I'll go to the Longhorns. They get it done in Austin.
0: There we go. If you want to get his full breakdown, of course, that and every other game going on out there in the college landscape, go find College Experience over in the Sports Gaming Podcast Network at Moneyline_Mac on the Twitter machine. Ryan, appreciate the time, buddy.
9: Thanks, Matt.
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32: Well, the Brewers would fall last night in Cincinnati to the Reds behind a couple of late home runs. A rain delay would end starting pitcher Dustin May's night after just 3-plus innings of work. Aaron Ashby was credited with the loss. They'll look to win the series today in the early game starting at 11:10. Kyle Harrison is on the mound. And then following today, they'll head home to play 3 more against the Cubs this week in Milwaukee. Then turning to the Badgers, who will be opening their season tonight at Lambeau Field hosting Notre Dame. Here's head coach Luke Kuechel on what the team needs to do.
33: Most importantly, we've got to be able to handle, and it's more mental than anything else. And that doesn't mean we're ready. Doesn't mean, you know, that the hay's in the barn of any sorts. But now it's about handling the emotions of a lot of things, the mental side of a lot of things, a lot of the unknowns, and staying within ourselves.
32: Kickoff tonight is at 6:30. Notre Dame is favored by 20.5 points.
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0: 5 miles per hour. Lows dip down to about 57 tonight. Partly cloudy skies. I'm meteorologist Paul Frombly with your weatherology forecast on 95.3 and 99.1 The Score. Right now, it's 73 degrees.
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5: Amy, don't talk sports. You're embarrassing yourself.
6: They're now super educated on how to make sure that they're at the peak of that when they need to be, right whenever they're walking out on the mound and all these different little things like that. And that just can't do that whenever you have these odd start times. And I think we're seeing that here a little bit with Harrison as he gets knocked around a little bit. Sabalenka just, the score doesn't necessarily say it, but just destroyed Taylor Townsend. Townsend just never had a shot. 6-4, 6-3, but boy, it felt, it sitting there watching that, it felt worse than that. About an hour and 11 minutes, it seemed like. So got that done in like just a little over an hour, about an hour, 11 minutes for Sabalenka. 6-4, 6-3, as she moves on over Taylor Townsend, whose run is over. Now, next on Ash, though, will be that match between Paul and Alcaraz. Alcaraz, a massive, massive favorite over there in that one. I don't know if you guys know or not, but real football in the NFL starts this week. No longer messing around with the preseason stuff. No longer are we having to deal with handicapping third stringers, guys that aren't even on the team anymore, all of that. No, this is real football, real starters. And getting ready to see what the defending Super Bowl champions can do as they get going here on Wednesday, 8:20 Eastern, 5:20 Pacific, NBC, Patriots and the Seahawks are going to kick off the NFL season. That also means we're getting ready for all of the things that go along with it. Fantasy football, Survivor, all the things that are going on out there. Pick 'em contests. I'm going to be doing the contest show anyway. Everyone's going to know, so I'll just go ahead and say I did end up buying a piece of a Grandissimo entry. So I am in Grandissimo this year with three other guys. So three partners in that. And see if I can't get me one of those fancy blue jackets and a big old check with hopefully seven numbers on it. So we'll see if we can't get that. See if we can't get that done. So we'll be talking about that. Of course, we have the contest show coming back starting next week here on the network. We will have the official reveal of the final numbers for Survivor as well as Grandissimo as well. So Derek and Jeff will be in here, and we'll see where this thing ends up as we sit right now. They're going to blow past this guarantee in Survivor. We're already over 19,000 with 6 days, you know, five and a half days left as picks are due, as we know, on Saturday afternoon. So it's no longer will we get to the 20 million. It's will we get to 23, 24? Could we get to 25? I guess that's going to be the real question here. As they'll probably get to the guarantee today over there in that one. So kicking things off here on Wednesday, we are currently sitting 3.5 in favor of the defending Super Bowl champion Seattle Seahawks. The total sitting at 44.5, depending on where you're at. The interesting deal is with the Seahawks team is kind of the secondary situation right now. You do have on the roster, they do have Trayvon Diggs. If you watched Hard Knocks, by the way, I kind of given up on Hard Knocks for a while. I don't know if it was just this Seahawks team. They're kind of the way they go about business, the way Mike McDonald handles everything, his staff that he's put under him, Schneider as the GM. I enjoyed this season. I got back into it, and I thought it was a really good season to kind of see how a good franchises run, right? Like, you know, a lot of times these Hard Knock teams are teams that are coming off horrible seasons and stuff. And you watch and you just go, man, this guy's got

0: this team has no shot. This coach has no juice. And then you watch what you saw with the Seahawks. And if you didn't see it, you can go in and binge it. I understand you already know which players made it and didn't and all that because you've already got the cut numbers and things. But just kind of seeing how a good organization is run and how a good coach interacts with his players, it was a fun watch for me. I'm glad I got back into it, and I'm glad that I took it in. But what you learn through all this is they do wonder a little bit about their secondary situation. Now, obviously you're at some point Diggs is going to get out on the field. That said, he still apparently needs a little bit of time to get familiar with the playbook. And so he was trying to get a little bit more familiar with the playbook before he decided to go ahead and full on, you know, say like, yeah, I'm ready to go. The Terrion Arnold situation is still out there. That's very real as well. They're dealing with that. He is not on the team currently. They're kind of letting that all play out. They do have intent to sign him. They brought him in as part of the show and all of that, the character stuff. He has former teammates that are on the Seahawks as well right now, which Schneider brought in and talked to them as well to kind of be like, hey, man, with all that. I don't know. They came to the conclusion that his personality profile didn't necessarily match what these charges were and all that. So we'll see. Maybe he will. Maybe he'll get out on the field for him at some point this year, but definitely will not be in week number one. But it is a very talented team. Sam Darnold. If you kind of go in and you look at all of this, and it's crazy to me because I think we just kind of get into our heads what these guys are. But Sam Darnold had a very, very good season. And Sam Darnold is a very good NFL quarterback if we look at this by the metrics and if we look at this by the numbers. On the flip side of this, I'm not taking anything away from the Patriots. I will say I do believe that they were a product of a very, very soft and easy schedule. Now, you still have to go out and win the games. You still have to do this in the NFL. Like, on a week-to-week basis, there is no layups. These are still all professional players. But I don't know if you're going to get the same thing happen with them this year. You do bring in A.J. Brown and obviously getting a true weapon for Drake May, which he didn't have last year. I think that there is a world that exists where this team could be better than it was last year on the field without the results being the same. Like, I think that you could have a team that looks, plays, you see the step from May, the whole nine yards or whatever, but just given the schedule, given that it's not going to be near as favorable as it was last year, that the record does not indicate that. And I think Seattle is kind of one of those teams that people are selling a little bit short. We do this, I think, a lot. When a team wins something, we just kind of like almost write it off in our head that they can't do it again. Or it's so improbable for someone to go back-to-back. And I get all that. I mean, there's 32 different teams. It's going to be tough to win back-to-back. 31 other teams, but 32 total teams. I understand that. But I think we're just kind of almost mentally writing off this Seattle team unnecessarily. And I think they are definitely better than this Patriots team. And I think they are definitely better on both sides of the ball than this Patriots team. And then there's the question marks that kind of surround all of this, right? So you take a look, and there are some injury concerns over on the Patriots side of the ball. You have the Christian Gonzalez situation, and he's handling this right? He's not coming out and screaming, trade me, and all of this, but he's not gotten the money that he wants. On the other side of the ball, Devin Witherspoon did. Devin Witherspoon, one of the best corners in all the league, got his bag. He got his money. As did a couple other guys over there on the Seahawks as well. One of my concerns heading into the season was how defenses were going to work with Jackson Smith and Jigba. How were they going to be able, were they just going to roll coverage over to him? Because if you look at the secondary pieces, that was at least a tiny bit of the concern for me for this Seahawks team. where teams just going to sit there and try and come hell or high water, take JSN out of the picture, and then you got to beat us elsewhere. They go and they draft Jadarian Price to come in and try to take the place of Kenneth Walker. So you've at least got that. But who's going to be that secondary person to step up? And I think that is what the real question is going to be. And that's going to be what the floor and the ceiling is for the Seahawks team. Can somebody help out JSN? Because I understand he's amazing. And everybody talks about how this guy is the most unbelievable route runner you've ever seen. At some point, these defenses are just going to sell out. And I wonder if there's going to be enough secondary pieces to move the ball along. That's the only question I have with the Seahawks team. It'd be Seahawks to pass for me, but I'm probably going to pass on this game, especially considering it's on the other side of the field goal. Guys, NFL Weekly on the Sharps turns each week's NFL slate into a sports prediction tournament. 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
0: Ready, Set, Bet here on VSiN, the Sports Betting Network. Get a two-run dinger for the Brewers in the top of the fourth. So now 4-2 in favor of Cincinnati. Neither starter sharp here in this one early on. and we are going to get another run across as kind of like a safety squeeze, weirdly enough, or something. Maybe he's trying to bunt for a base hit, but nonetheless, with a runner on third, that works out. So now we're going to be 4-3 here in the top of the fourth inning. Brewers and the Reds. Runners on second and third, one out for the Brewers, as Singer's already up to 62 pitches here in the top of the fourth inning. Now, we were looking here again at this game between the Seahawks and the Patriots and put a bow on this one. I'm probably going to pass unless we get a bunch of stuff come in on the Patriots. I think I would be willing to play the Seahawks at 3. I'd definitely be able to play them at 2.5. Like, I would definitely be able to play them at 2.5, but I do not think we'll move through the 3 by any stretch of the imagination. But you look at these teams on paper, and taking nothing away from what we saw from Drake May last year. I mean, hell, he was the runner-up for the MVP, but I do wonder if we can see it 2 years in a row. We have seen fight. Remember, guys, remember C.J. Stroud? Like, do you remember this? Like, I mean, this is, we have such short memories from time to time. Like, every now and then we'll have this like long memory and people bring up something from 7 years ago. Like, yeah, but this, and it's like, yeah, I mean, dude, that's not relevant anymore. But something like this, where we've seen flashes from young quarterbacks and then not being able to replicate it and duplicate it the next year, this is not something crazy. And so I want to see it for a second year in a row. That's all. And he very well might do it. I have no problem with Drake May. I think Drake May is probably going to end up being one of the better quarterbacks in the league. But I've said that about other guys that have not been able to have the success in multiple seasons. Darnold, on the other hand, is not that case, right? I mean, we saw the success in Minnesota. They decide they want to go in a different direction. Then we see the success over in Seattle. A top draft pick that was just put in a horrible situation. Put in the right situation, was able to tap into the talent that the scouts saw in the first place. But still, does Cooper Kupp have anything left in the tank? Can Rashid Shaheed really be a number two? You know, there are questions, at least for me. Offensive line, both tackle positions, great. He's not going to have a problem. He's not going to be running, you know, well, he's not going to run for his life anyway, but you get what I'm saying. And then on the defensive side of the ball, between Lawrence, Williams, Murphy, I mean, there's tons to love on the defensive side of the ball. Drake May going out there with A.J. Brown, Romeo Doubs. They traded away Kayshawn Booty, by the way. But it's going to be an interesting game for sure to see where they stand heading into a season which they had a ton of success, but we're not able to get across the finish line. I don't believe in the whole Super Bowl hangover nonsense and whatever and all of that. Like, I never buy into these things. So that's not why I would never downgrade the Patriots for Super Bowl hangover from getting there and not getting across the finish line and these teams underachieve the next season and all that. Not for me. Get us to 3. I'll be on the Seahawks. Get us to 2.5. I will definitely be on the Seahawks. 3.5 seems like a pretty good spot to just sit back and watch and see what these teams are made of. If you want to go in and see what everybody thinks about all the stuff that's going on in the NFL after the training camps, after cut down days and all of that, we put out version 2.0 of our NFL betting guide. It is over there right now, available for download. If you're already a VSiN Pro subscriber, you can go in and get it. It's part of your deal. If you are not, VSiN.com/guide, you can get going for as little as $9.99, and then you can hit the download button and you can go in and see what's going on. Did we change our thoughts on anything? Did we add any bets? Are there any teams we fell in love with, fell out of love with? All of that. You can find it in version 2 of the betting guide. Our first one was out very, very early. We wanted you to get access to all of the numbers as they were still available. Now we've gone over the whole summer. We've gone through training camps. We know what these starting lineups and position battles and all that are going to look like. So go in, see if there's any bets you want to throw in there before we get going on Wednesday. We'll talk about San Francisco and the Rams as well a little bit later in the show. Stick around for some baseball talk. Greg Peterson going to join us next segment. See what he's on. You know, I like to pick a fight with Greg anytime I can about baseball, so we'll see if we have any disagreements. don't know, the last couple times we've been on here, me and Greg have agreed. And so like, I was unable to pick a fight with him on any of these any of his baseball bets. So see if I can pick a fight with him on something. But as we look here, the rest of baseball slate today for me, those were the only game, the bets we talked about a little bit earlier on the Phillies, on the Red Sox, didn't land on anything else really with this one. I think there is something to watch here with the Pirates and the Angels today, and this is more of a macro type of deal. The Pirates unable to really string anything together and become a serious contender in all of this. We'll take a Herculean effort for them as they're five games back in the wild card. They would have to jump Padres, the Marlins, the Cardinals, all of that. And then even the Reds, who are up right now, are 6.5 back. I mean, they in theory could challenge them for that final spot as well. And then the Diamondbacks currently hold that third spot in the wild card. But Skeens is on the hill today for the Pirates. If they lose this one, fall 6 back in the race and all that, and Skeens doesn't look right, I wonder if there's if they've had internal discussions about shutting him down. The velocity's been down, as we know. The command has been down. It just seems like a guy that's playing through something that he doesn't want to tell people that he's playing through. It seems like a dude that there's some sort of something bothering him. He doesn't want to be that dude that goes to the IL because there's this little tiny nagging injury. But we get to a point where they're out of the playoff picture. And let's be for real. If they can go get a couple of bats in the offseason, with the way that this rotation is lined up, if you get him back right, and you've got Ashcraft, who has kind of been a revelation for them, if Jared Jones can figure it out, who, you know, maybe he just needed some time to get back into it as well, coming off major injury. There are pieces here. Bubba Chandler is somewhere deep down is a very good pitcher. Just can't do it on a week-to-week basis, but I mean, there are pieces here for Pittsburgh, for sure. So I do wonder if they start to look to next season if they lose this one today. And it's weird to say that one game could change your thought of your franchise for an entire season, but let's be for real. You fall 4 games under 500, you lose to the Angels. And if that were to be the case, I think they might just go ahead and pull the ripcord, at least on some of these dudes. I'm no inside information, just to kind of believe Skeens is dealing with something here. Jackson Job is on the hill for the Tigers going up against the Guardians. As we mentioned, this Guardians team, as we sit right now, currently tied with the Blue Jays for the final wild card spot over in the AL. This is sitting about minus 160-ish in favor of the Guardians. Jackson Job is all the talent in the world, also coming off of major injury. I do believe that this is the worst version of him that we'll see for a while, but expect some big things out of him next year, but I don't know about this year. The big thing for him right now, especially over the last several starts, he's walking everybody. He's got like nearly a 13% walk rate, and a guy that had a pretty high K rate previously doesn't have it now. So you're walking guys at like a 12.8% rate while also only striking out 17-18%, sub 20%. Not a recipe for success. On the other hand, Gavin Williams has kind of gotten it together over the last month or so of the season. Surface stats don't show it. Underlying stats do. Baseball's weird like that. But he's been pretty unlucky. The BABIP against for him over his last three starts is 375. BABIP being batting average balls in play is 375 over his last three starts. League average is 300. So he is been very, very, very unlucky his last three starts, which is why the surface stats show a 450 ERA while the underlying shows a 279. So Gavin Williams, the clear obvious play here in this one, so can't find a reason to get myself onto the dog at all. Two-run shot for Ellie De La Cruz. Now 6-3 Reds there over the Brewers. Ellie De La Cruz, man, this is like a guy for next year to keep an eye. If they can do anything with this lineup, and if you feel like that they've actually figured out how to maybe put together a team that can be competitive next year, Ellie De La Cruz would be an interesting MVP ticket to have in your account. I mean, this is a guy. He's gonna get 25-25 this year as it is anyway. But you know, we are talking if he stays healthy, this is a real 30-30 guy, if not a 35-35 guy. And I understand it's the NL and Shohei lives in the NL, but we'll see. Can Shohei like keep this up? Maybe pitching and hitting is too much for him as he gets a little bit older and as he advances in age. And so it'll take us long enough. I think Gelly De La Cruz is certainly an interesting ticket to have in the account. When we come back, Greg Peterson on baseball.
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0: Ready, Set, Bet here on VSiN. It is not done yet. There in the bottom of the fourth inning, two on, one out. For the Reds, as they have the 6-3 lead. runners on second and third. Harrison really struggling today. He is not going to get any more out of this start, as he's already up to 89 pitches and has given up six runs here to this Reds team. So that will be this inning will be his last regardless, no matter what's going on here. Don't love this start if you're the Brewers, for sure, as you kind of take a look and got to be feeling it, right, if you're the Brewers. And we'll see what Greg Peterson thinks about that as he joins us here. You can see his work each and every day over on VSiN.com at GUnit underscore 81 over there on the Twitter machine as well. Greg, listen, this Brewers team, I think you would agree, probably a real threat to the Dodgers and or the Braves or the Phillies, whoever you think the best team in the NL is, with all of that. But Harrison getting knocked around here by this Red squad.
1: I can't say that I'm overly surprised, though. If you've paid attention to Kyle Harrison this year, you have seen the home and road splits with him. He entered into this game a sub-125 ERA at home, giving up less than 0.7 home runs per nine innings. He had given up 15 home runs in 50 innings away from him with an ERA well above a 5. And that's something that the Brewers are going to need to look at moving forward, especially if they can lock up the best record in the National League. You need to set up the rotation to where Kyle Harrison is not pitching on the road, because he has been a totally different guy outside the state of Wisconsin. So that's something to pay attention to, and actually did put me in on the Cincinnati Reds here today.
0: Greg, this is a thing, I guess, too, because the Miz talked about the mounds like a couple different times this year and how he loves the home mound. He was like slipping on a couple of these other mounds and stuff. It's like, I guess Milwaukee and their pitchers love their mounds and hate everyone else's mounds.
1: It's so funny because you've got a few guys with very demonstrative home and road splits. Like Mizorowski has been fine pretty much everywhere. You've got a guy like a Robert Gasser, though, who has been so much better himself at home rather than away from him. And that's something that you want to be paying attention to, whether you're handicapping baseball on a day-in, day-out basis, whether you're going to be taking a look with regards to postseason as well. You want to pay attention to this, because then you've got the flip side with the Philadelphia Phillies, a guy like Jesús Luzardo, who's been absolutely terrible in Philadelphia, has been amazing what he has been away from home. Sometimes these home and road splits are really real. Just ask anyone that pitches for the Sacramento A's.
0: I love to fight with you when we come on here, but I cannot fight with you here because we're on the same side. It is Tyler Molly versus Aaron Nola, Braves on the road at the Phillies. I am also on the Phillies here today, and Aaron Nola, who has seemed to have righted the ship there over the last month or so.
1: Yep, a guy from the great state of Louisiana, so I'm sure you've got a little bit of affinity for him, and he has really righted the ship here recently. Things were looking disastrous for him through, I would say, the first three and a half months of the season. 3 earned runs or fewer allowed now in each out of his last 7 starts, and I still have question marks with Tyler Molly. He has been really good since coming over to the Atlanta Braves, sub-175 ERA in his last 5 starts since getting traded over there. But if you look at starts not made at Oracle Park this season for him, 5.48 ERA, goes up against a Phillies team that has hit much better when they have been at home rather than away from him. But 5 runs per game at home, 4 runs per game away from him. We saw Kyle Schwarber notch his 41st home run of the season yesterday for the Phillies. Now, the Phillies still a little bit suspect with that bullpen. You have to be a little bit cautious about those guys in the back end. So I do like this total of 8. Feel like that's a little bit too low, but I like the Phillies here in a pick'em game to be able to get the job done. Landed on them on the money line.
0: Can't argue with you here either. Can't fight with you. I didn't play a total. I only played a side in this, as Peyton Tolley goes up against Kyle Bradish. The Red Sox on the road over there at the Orioles, who all of a sudden are now struggling after their little surge.
1: Yep, and with the Red Sox, your friend is between -125 to -130. That was a buy point for me on the money line as well. I've loved what I've seen out of Peyton Tolley. Team has been 10-2 in his last 12 starts. Now for Tolley, the command is starting to act up for him a little bit. 2+ walks allowed in each out of his last 4 starts, but for Kyle Bradish, the command has just not been there all season long. 3.9 walks per 9 innings. His strikeout stuff is at a career low, less than 9 strikeouts per 9 innings. And while the Red Sox are a little bit of a banged-up team, the Wilson Contreras injury, that has been hurting them a little bit. This is still a squad that ever since the All-Star break, they have been number one in the American League in run creation, somewhere between 5.2 to 5.3 runs per game. Orioles, they themselves, a little bit of an all-or-nothing team. These guys like Kobe Mayo, Samuel Basayo, they give you 16-plus home runs, but at the same time, too, they're giving you less than a .310 on base. So I did think that the Orioles maybe get a solo shot or two to help you out with the over. I like the Red Sox to get the job done here on the money line.
0: Talking to our very own Greg Peterson. Again, find his work every day over on VSiN.com. Greg, I hear that you tried out something new over at the Texas Roadhouse here recently. I need a review real quick for everybody out there.
1: Oh, absolutely, because they're famous for their great steaks, but the pork chops I tried, absolutely tremendous. I gave it a 10 out of 10. I have to mix it up a little bit with the sides as well. Went with some chili as well. That was absolutely amazing. The debate is, do you go chili with beans or without beans? I am personally a with beans guy with regards to chili. You could have a good chili without beans, but personally, just growing up in the great state of Wisconsin, you go with beans. It was absolutely superb. Very, very satisfied by the happiest place on the face of planet Earth.
0: Greg, I think the only disturbing thing there was that looked like it was just a cup of water sitting next to you. I mean, do you not get you a beverage while you're sitting there? Like, what's going on?
1: I have tried every single beer that Texas Roadhouse has to offer, so I review the beers at home. And Okay. Plus, that keeps things a little bit safer as well. So that way, you can have the beers in a controlled environment where you're not out there on the road.
0: Gotcha. Okay, so you are going to step in front of the freight train, which is the Toronto Blue Jays, as they have now surged above 500, this Toronto Blue Jays team, in a wild card spot currently, this Toronto Blue Jays team. But you are going to back the Royals today.
1: Yeah, and I mean, this is a Blue Jays team that is looking like they could be a real threat out there in the American League. Like, this has been perhaps the weakest league I've ever seen in my life. Why not the Blue Jays being able to do so? They probably aren't going to be giving Spencer Arrighetti too many innings when it comes to postseason, though. At least you would hope not. Mm-hmm. He has been all over the place with this command, 5 walks per 9 innings. In a Blue Jays uniform, his ERA has gone above 6, and Randy Dobnak is doing for aggression as well. Let's call it what it is. This guy is getting less than 6 strikeouts per 9 innings, allowing about 3.4 walks per 9 innings. He does induce soft contact, though. He's giving up less than 1 home run per 9 innings. As we know with the Blue Jays, if there's been a real kryptonite with this team this year, Kazuma Okamoto is the lone guy on the roster with over 15 home runs. They've been towards the bottom of the league in terms of home runs out of per-at-bat basis. They moved the fences in at Kauffman Stadium. I do think that this is a good spot for the Royals as an underdog. Took them on the money line, and just with the way that the Blue Jays continue to be a bottom five team in terms of run creation, that total that I was seeing out there, 9.5 to 10, just a little bit too high for me. So I also took a shot on the under.
0: Yeah, Arrighetti just been horrific against left-handed bats, and the Royals going to send some left-handed bats at him today. I understand where you are there on that one. I was looking at it and I was going, oh man, this Blue Jays, no, not Arrighetti against that lineup. There's no doubt about it. Let's talk about the Diamondbacks and the Astros. You think there might be some runs?
1: Yep, absolutely. I'm going to be in on the over here. Eduardo Rodriguez, we've talked about this guy on this very show quite a bit. How this guy has a sub-3 ERA, I have absolutely no idea. He's getting less than 7 strikeouts per 9 innings, 3+ walks per 9 innings. We keep waiting for the bottom to fall out, and somehow, someway, he Houdini's his way out of every single jam on the face of planet Earth. At some point, it's going to catch up to him. That did put me in on the Astros on the money line, and it's not like Peter Lambert has been amazing himself. An over 5.60 ERA in the month of September. He's been giving out over 3.5 walks per 9 innings for the Diamondbacks. Ketel Marte has not been a cancer in the locker room ever since coming back. He actually had a home run yesterday, so that's encouraging for that offense. So do think that you get some runs here. I like the over, and I took the Astros at a relatively pick-em price on the money line.
0: Cardinals on the road there in Denver. How are you going to play this one?
1: I'm going to be taking a look at the Cardinals here. Now, Kyle Leahy has not gone deep in his last few starts, a combined 7 innings. The short start might be still better than what you're going to get out of Tanner Gordon, though. For Tanner Gordon, he's still giving up over a home run and a half for 9 innings. Just great. He really doesn't hurt himself with walks, but for Tanner Gordon, what follows him is not very good with his Rockies bullpen. They've been a bottom 17 in terms of ERA. And for the Cardinals, this team has just been really good at generating runs away from home. They are third in the big leagues in terms of run creation when they have been away from home. You've got all these guys like Ivan Herrera stepping up. Even with the J.J. Weatherholt injury, they really haven't missed a beat with regards to that offense. So with the Cardinals, I do like them here on the money line. Personally, when I saw an 11.5, I was in on the under. We're starting to see an 11. Probably would be a little bit too dicey for me to still give that out, but do like the Cardinals to get the job done here on this Sunday.
0: All right, Greg, we got about 30 seconds here. Sunday night baseball, Nats and the Dodgers.
1: Took a big shot here on the Nats on the money line. Like, I just am not a believer in Justin Robelsky whatsoever. He has given up 12 home runs in 28 innings ever since the All-Star break. have a Nationals team that is a top two team in terms of run creation. I think the Nationals slugged their way to victory, so took a nice Mondo number here on the Nationals on the money line and an 8.5 total to the over.
0: He is Greg Peterson, G-Unit81 over there on the Twitter machine, and of course every single day over on VEASAN.com. Pork chops over at Texas Roadhouse. Now, this guy is just a man of many, many talents. Thanks for the time today, and good luck.
1: You're a man of many, many talents. Thank you.
0: When we come back, we got another game that's going to be coming down from Australia. Let's talk some Rams and 49ers.
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0: Ready, Set, Bet rolls along here on VSiN, continuing NFL talk. 49ers and the Rams on Thursday. This going down from Melbourne, down under. This will take place in Australia. The big question, well, not question, the big talking point so far, outside of just what's going to happen on the field, the players, who's going to be available, et cetera, like we'll get into that in just a second, is the whole travel situation, because obviously it's Australia. Two different schools of thought when it comes to this. The 49ers have gone, they're already there. So they've been there, and they've been there for a few days now. So they're trying to look at this as just a normal get down there, get adjusted, have a week in order to get acclimated to the time down there. Rams, on the other hand, are going to leave on Tuesday, fly down there, basically just be there for less than a day, and then just go play the game, and then get on the plane and leave. So the 49ers' thought is they want to go in and they want to get adjusted to time and get the guys on the body clock on the Australian time. The Rams' line of thinking is 16-hour flight, sleep part of the way there, get up, mill around the plane. Remember, these guys are flying on super luxury planes and private whatever, stuff like that, so no big deal there. And just pretend like this is any other game. So try to keep your body on the same body clock that you have whenever you're over in L.A. Who knows what, it's the same, they used the same strategy a couple of years ago whenever they went to Europe, so they just worked for them there, decided they're going to do it again here with Australia. I personally think for sure that I would be on the side of just show up, play, get on the plane and leave, as opposed to get down there and then get, because then there's double adjustments that have to happen, right? Which is why I'm just, the 49ers, to me, the decision is pretty interesting, because you have to get down there and you have to get your body to adjust. And then when you come back, then you have to readjust. Whereas like the Rams is like, let's just never even adjust to anything. Let's just go, play, leave. And, you know, that'll be played out here in a couple of days. But as we sit right now, if you're trying to bet this thing, this is 3.5 in favor of the Rams. 48.5 is the total here in this one. If you have the VSiN betting guide, you know I have the Rams winning it all. And that was before the Aaron Donald news. Look, this team is just an absolute truck. There's an absolute unit. If you want to try to poke holes in this team, it's just going to be the age thing, right? So Matthew Stafford, up there in age. Devontae Adams, for a wide receiver, up there in age. Aaron Donald, freak of nature, still up there in age. We get all that going on. So key contributors right off the bat that are at least a little bit up there in age. Myles Garrett's been dealing with a little bit of an injury situation. Puka Nacua has been dealing with a little bit of an injury situation. All of that storylines heading into this. But when healthy, you got Kyren Williams as your running back. Parkinson, a tight end, is perfectly capable of making plays when need be. The offensive line is, three of the five positions are elite. The other two are still very good, well above league average. And then you look on the defensive side, and I mean, this is an offensive line that when healthy, you're going to have two of the best defensive players of this generation playing on the same defensive line together. And I understand maybe Aaron Donald has lost a step because of the age, but Aaron Donald doesn't strike me as the type of guy who's going to come back if he doesn't think that he can compete at a high level. He walked away as it was anyway. So it wasn't like you had this guy that doesn't want to walk away. He walked away already. If he didn't think that he could do it, if he didn't feel like his body could do it, he's not going to go do it. He's not going to embarrass himself. He's not going to embarrass his legacy to go down as literally one of the top 10 greatest defensive linemen of all time. We talk about game wreckers. So, I mean, this could just be a super, super special defensive line for the Rams. And then, oh, by the way, they go out and get Trent McDuffie to play corner for them. And then the safety position is very good. As is the linebacker. I mean, there is quite literally no weakness on this team whatsoever, outside of just the one thing that you kind of can't control, which is age and injury. Does the age equal injury? Will Matthew Stafford stay healthy? Now, Matthew Stafford has to miss a couple of games. I don't think that that's the end of the world for this Rams team. You got Stetson Bennett has looked the part of a capable backup. And maybe you fell in love with what you saw with Ty Simpson. And maybe, who knows, maybe it's Ty Simpson. If the injury doesn't happen, you know, the theoretical injury for Matthew Stafford doesn't happen until way later in the season or something. Who knows? Maybe Ty Simpson has moved his way into the second on the depth chart, whatever it might be. They spent a first-round pick on the dude. So just a very, very, very complete team, top to bottom. I have them winning the Super Bowl. I agree with them being the favorites to win the Super Bowl, the whole nine yards. Soft spot in my heart. We hit Matthew Stafford at 51 last year for MVP, so soft spot in my heart for him. The big question on the other side of the ball to me is, are there any real playmakers on the 49ers side from a wide receiver position, from a ball-catching perspective? I know George Kittle seems to be superhuman. I thought we wouldn't see Kittle in a week three or four. Kittle looks like he's going to play. But coming off a major injury, is he going to be George Kittle? Will he be the same guy? Mike Evans continues to defy the aging process. I get it. He's the Derrick Henry of the wide receiver position. But you would think at some point the production has to fall off. You are going to lose a step. You are going to lose a little bit of burst. You are going to lose a little bit of athletic ability with age. There's just no denying it. And at the wide receiver position, that can mean all the difference, where separation is the thing that makes you elite at your position. I don't think Evans is going to fall off a cliff. But if he's not Mike Evans, Deebo Samuel, we already know. Deebo Samuel's a gadget player. Deebo Samuel cannot be anywhere close to a wide receiver one. He's probably a middle-tier wide receiver two. He's more of a wide receiver three that you can run little gadget plays with and do different things like that. Try to get the ball in space and see if he can do something with it after the catch. Not a good route runner, not a great wide receiver, doesn't have all the routes in his route tree, all the stuff like that. So that's not even getting to the fact that Christian McCaffrey had his first healthy season in like 5 years. And he's already dealing with some stuff here in the offseason. So I just can't buy in on this 49ers squad. I just cannot buy in on this 49ers squad. You can look at the offensive tackle positions, great for this offensive line, so there's no problems there. I'm not going to try to nitpick that. The center of the offensive line maybe could use a little bit of work, but again, it would be more nitpicking than anything else. And I think Purdy is a serviceable quarterback in the NFL. On the defensive side of the ball, a little bit of a question here, certainly at the corner position for the 49ers. Then you look at the defensive line outside of Bosa. There could be some question marks there as well. I just don't think that this team has what it takes. I think this is the very, very, very clear third best team in this division. Very clear. Rams, obviously, at the very tip top. Seahawks a little behind them. And then a nice little gap to get to the 49ers. And if there's any team in the NFL currently right now that I do believe could be a huge bust and a huge disappointment, I think it's this 49ers team. Because you find out somewhere along the way that McCaffrey doesn't have it anymore, that Mike Evans doesn't have near the juice that he used to have, that coming off this major injury, Kittle is still good but not great. And then at that point, you're just looking around for playmakers. Where do the plays come from? How do the first downs happen? How do we keep moving the chains? How do we get in the end zone? And then on the defensive side, Bosa's only one man. And yeah, he is going to demand attention, and he might demand double teams and things like that. But then you just target everybody else. So I do think there's a big disappointment factor here in line for that could happen here for this team. This was one of the very first when openers came out back in June, July, like we talk about, one of the very first ones to make, because this opened at 2.5. So stale line doesn't matter. That's why we didn't really go over all this. It's in the account, but, you know, you can't get that number, so who cares? 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
15: In the NFL, ESPN just reported that Commissioner Roger Goodell has officially finalized a 4-year contract extension through March of 2031. In college football overnight, the Big Ten Conference released a statement saying that a Western Michigan player made contact with a Michigan Hail Mary attempt with 1 second left on the clock. It also released internal video of the review that shows the Western Michigan player touching the ball with 1 second left on the game clock in the stadium. However, the statement and video did not address why the game clock on the TV telecast showed the time had expired before the Western Michigan player touched the ball. Number 16, Michigan completed its second Hail Mary attempt for a 13-12 victory over Western Michigan. Also last night, number 11, LSU over Clemson, 51-10. Baseball right now at Cincinnati. Reds lead Milwaukee 3-0 in the bottom half of the third inning.
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30: Daytime highs approaching 78 this afternoon under mainly sunny skies. Winds out of the east, 5 to 10 miles per hour. Partly cloudy skies tonight. Lows dip down to about 57. I'm meteorologist Paul Frombly with your weatherology forecast on 95.3 and 99.1 The Score. Right now, it's 77 degrees.
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0: In the Esports Betting Network. It's so funny. I'm sitting here sweating out the Walker Cup golf right now. A guy on the Great Britain Ireland team

in. It is not going to go in. The putt is conceded because it was about a 6-incher, but it did not go down. So the guy from Great Britain and Ireland going to step up to this thing. Unbelievable. Kind of on the way out there, like I said, so these lines have been out forever, right? And so when this first came out and this was under three, I bet the Rams at under three. Again, having no idea what the situation was going to be, I just liked this team under a field goal. Now that it sits where it sits, it's a sit back and watch for me, especially considering this kind of injury situation, not knowing whether Aaron Donald's going to play and all of that that's going on. That to me is enough to where I think I would just sit back and watch this thing. But if you look, it's a very short number right now in the Rams. Like I said, I agree with them being the favorite. I think they're going to win the Super Bowl. I truly believe that. It's the first time I've said that I think a favorite is going to win the Super Bowl since I can remember. However, you're going to Australia for your first game, maybe a little bit beaten up. Yeah, you get to come back home to the Giants, but then you're on the road at Denver, on the road at Philly, and then at home against Buffalo. So my advice would be, which is why I don't have a Super Bowl ticket on the Rams in my account, the number's already short as it is anyway. Would, if they run through this gauntlet, will it get like so short it's completely unplayable? Absolutely. My guess is they don't run through this gauntlet, and you're probably going to get a better number on the Rams. I mean, again, starting in Australia, yeah, you come back home to the Giants. Okay, fine. But then on the road at Denver, on the road at Philly, back home Buffalo. We talk about the calendar notifications in the NFL. Calendar notification for week number six. Calendar notification for week number six for the Rams. Check in on them. Did they start out? Is there any way in the world they started out 2-3? Even 3-2 might get you a better number than what you're getting right now. So that's why I can sit here and say how much I love the Rams and think how awesome they are, and that I don't have a ticket on them to win the Super Bowl. Because I think I'm going to get a better number. And now if they are as good as I think they are and they end up out of this thing 4-1, or God forbid 5-0 or something like that, well, then so be it. I missed my chance. But that's just the way they start is just insane. But then from there, starting week six, Arizona, Las Vegas. I'm not as high on the Chargers as everybody else is. Chargers, Washington, Arizona again. And then you get the bye in week 11. Very, very good chance to go 5-0 in that stretch. And then you get the bye to get healthy. So, again, calendar notification week six for the Rams. Come back in, see where they sit, see what number, see, maybe you like the number. And that would be the opportunity to get in on them. Major League Baseball. Producer Rick said that the game between the Brewers and the Reds is drunk. It is 9-6 right now in the bottom of the fifth inning here for the Reds. They have 12 hits already in this game. The Brewers, on the other hand, have 6 runs on 4 hits. So, yes, if you're talking about a drunk game, we're already at 15 runs. One team has 12 hits. The other team has 6 runs on 4 hits. As I said, they chased Harrison. Horrific day for him. But Sensatella comes in, he gives it up as well. Brady Singer's still in the game, even though he's given up 6 earned. Ellie De La Cruz is having himself a game already, 2-for-3. He's got a homer, he's walked, he's got 4 RBI, he's got a double as well. Like I said, Ellie is a dude, unless the number's just silly, I'll have an MVP ticket on next year. I understand that he's going up head-to-head against Shohei every year, but I think he has something from the offensive side that Shohei might not have anymore, which is the ability to go 35-35. I don't know if they're going to have Shohei running really anymore. It seems like with this whole, as he gets up there in age, body not cooperating quite as much, obviously stealing bases is the first thing you can do to try and help these dudes out as far as their body. Look at Mike Trout. Look no further than Mike Trout, right? As soon as his body started failing him, he quit stealing bases. They quit having him run. And that'll be the thing. That'll be the same thing that'll happen with Shohei. Now he'll still pitch most likely, and if that's the case, then
you know, we'll be

0: dead every single time. But who knows? Maybe Shohei's pitching future isn't necessarily as a starter. Who knows? I mean, like, you know, there's maybe he ends up being their closer or something like that. But there are paths, I believe, for a guy that can hit for power like Ellie can, hits for average like Ellie can, steals bases like Ellie can. He's going to hit second or third in that lineup, so you're going to get, you know, RBI as well. So anyway, really, really like that a ton. Out there in Major League Baseball, we do have other games that are going on. We were on the Phillies, if you guys remember, me and Greg both. I wanted to fight with them today, couldn't do it. They're up 2-0 at the end of the third inning. And through three innings, Aaron Nola's not allowed to hit. So he is handling this Braves lineup here early on. Three innings, no hits. He's got a couple of strikeouts. Molly, on the other hand, oh, those are going to be unearned, though, on Molly. So he has given up four hits, but both of those runs were unearned. So there was an error somewhere along the way, which allowed the Phillies to get on the board and get those runs scored. Schwarber has scored, and Turner has scored there for this Philly squad. That, again, can keep clawing here at that division. And I keep bringing this up, mainly because I'm trying to manifest this as well, as we have a fat ticket on the Phillies for that division. But this is a head-to-head. They're four back. They win today. They're three back. You can make up a three-game. You can definitely make up a three-game deficit. You make this five, going to be tough. Very pivotal game for me in my bet. I'm very into this one, very selfishly, because I am in need of this. We talked about how this might be an interesting one for the Pirates as well. Skeens out there so far, he's gone 2 1/3. Doesn't have a strikeout against the Angels. And I know, not the end of the world. He hadn't allowed a run. So, I mean, they're not lighting him up or anything like that. But again, to me, there's more to the story here with Skeens. Something's going on with him. And I think we're going to find out that he was, like, pitching injured, which is probably dumb, and he probably shouldn't be doing. We are on the Red Sox as well. The bad totally gave up a run in the bottom of the first. The good, the Red Sox have come back and scored three of their own in the top of the second. So we are up 3-1 currently in that one. See if we can get us a nice little day over there in Major League Baseball. We lost the Walker Cup, by the way, if anyone cares. The United States up the projected about an hour ago was for them to win by 2 points. They were projected to win by two and end up losing by a point. So completely just gacked it away. And so the Europeans have it. We will not have the Walker Cup this year, if you care. Probably nobody cares, but great finish. High, high, high drama. This guy puts it out of the bunker to 2 feet. Taps it in, they win it. Now the rest of the NFL slate, pretty interesting for me. I have some plays that I like. If you look at the Bears and the Panthers right off of the bat, play that I like a ton. I played the Bears, but I like Caleb Williams over 226.5 passing yards. I had this when I ran my initial batch of sims. I had this, or projections, I should say. I had this like a full 21 yards more than this. So Caleb Williams over the 226.5 passing yards. This has nothing to do with all of the nonsense of talking about wanting to be the highest scoring offense and all that. Like, it has nothing to do with this. It's just this offense is going to move the ball through the air. Like, I expect this offense to have real firepower. And I do expect Caleb Williams and Ben Johnson to take a step in year number two together. Like, I think this is going to be a very real and substantial step here for Caleb Williams. And I think I'm much more of a Caleb Williams believer than most people are out there. We get these guys that people want. We get these guys all the time that people kind of like almost secretly, weirdly root to fail. And I think that Caleb Williams falls into that category. I think he's one of those guys that for whatever reason, people have just decided in their brains that they want him to not work out. And then they talk themselves into him being worse than he is. He's not one of the five best quarterbacks in the NFL or anything like that, but he's definitely an upper half quarterback and definitely a dude that could go out and carve up this Panthers defense. I also like the Bears to cover as well, the 2.5, but that was bet a long time ago as well. But definitely like that a ton. If you want those thoughts and more, our 2.0 guide of the betting guide is out right now. Head over to VSiN.com. You can go and get going for as little as $9.99. If you already are a pro subscriber, just hit the download button and you can see what we're up to. Got through training camp. We got through cut down day. We know the position battles. Here's some additional bets that you can throw into your account. VSiN.com/guide.
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0: Ready, Set, Bet here on VSiN. Another 45 minutes. Hang around with us. Actually, hang around with us the rest of the day. Don't go anywhere. Of course, we'll keep you updated on everything that's going on out there in the sports world and give you our takes on not only the games that are happening later today, but the games that are happening this week. The NFL gets rocking and rolling. So lots to talk about here over the next 72 hours. Contests are going to get going as well. We'll get into that a little bit here in next segment. But now, so kind to join us here on the guest line, CJ Sullivan. Bottom Line Bombs there over on the Sports Gambling Podcast Network at CJ Sullivan _ over there on the Twitter machine. How you doing, buddy?
5: Good, buddy. Good to see you again. After raucous time last week, it's sign up weekend. Now it's back to business. Now
0: yes,
5: things are happening.
0: Yes, yes. Back to business here is we get, I know there's week zero. I get it. Week one, right. Whatever. How can there be a week zero? That doesn't even make sense. How can there be a week zero? Like it doesn't make any sense whatsoever. So we look at this. Coming out of this, I understand we have some more games that happened today. But did anything really, really stand out to you from the games we've seen so far in college football?
5: No, I mean, when the average spread is 34, like coming into the slate, you know, I mean, it's gross. It's weird that today is the only ranked games going. You'd think they'd splice in a little bit more, just like for the networks. But, like, there's just so many games and so many bludgeons. And, like, I got backdoored a lot just because, you know, these teams are up by 40. Then it's just, so, you know, practice squads are in there. And that's what you're basically handicapping. So I don't know if maybe this first half lines I like, I'd be playing first half more for the big lines or not. But, like, it seems like you can't control what happens. It started with Wake on Thursday, and then it got steamrolled from there.
0: Yeah, I'm with you. Like, I kind of take the first couple of weeks lighter. Now, listen, everybody knows I'm a little bit, I'm not as big of a college football better as I am an NFL better anyway. So, like, I mean, I'm obviously never going to have as many plays as everybody else does as it is. But, man, I got to get to know these teams a little bit better. Like, I had to learn what conference some of these teams were even in, you know?
5: And even with your LSU team, but it does prove, I mean, obviously with the portal, it's like the carryover, it just doesn't matter as much anymore. You know, it's just what are these brand new teams going to be that you can buy, you know?
0: So let's kick things off here in the NFL. We got the Patriots and the Seahawks. 3.5 is the number you can find out there right now. 44.5, depending on which market you're in as far as a total goes in all of this. I don't know if you did the Hard Knocks thing. I actually got back into it for the first time in a long time, watched it on Seattle. I thought it was good. I mean, I thought you learned a lot just about the culture there and how they do things, which I thought was pretty interesting from just the viewer perspective.
5: Yeah, 100%. It was definitely one of the best seasons of Hard Knocks in a while. I've kind of like let go of it for the last few years. But this one was kind of like straight to the ball, like right to the meetings and all that. And McDonald came across very impressive. I mean, obviously, they're running a tight ship. So Seattle, yeah, like you said earlier, I am not worried about any hangover on either side. It's not how I'm going to play this thing at all. I think they're just fine. You can just trust the coaches. And McDonald is one of the best coaches in the league.
0: Yeah, it's one of those. It's a deal for me, I guess. When I look at this team from a macro standpoint, I'm not just discrediting them as far as being able to make a run and all that. I think it's just I am so high on the Rams that it maybe clouds my opinion just a tad. But if you look at the talent on both sides of the ball and what they're like, you said, I mean, I have not been impressed by a coaching staff maybe on the history of that show. And I know they make those guys look awesome, but you can just tell, like, you know what I'm saying? Like, those guys, like, they respect the hell out of that staff. Like, they're hard on them when they need to be hard on them. Then they're not, you know, they're buddies when they need to be, but like, I don't know. It seemed really, really great. Like, it wouldn't shock me if the Seattle team and we look up and they're having another fantastic season.
5: No, of course. I mean, well, first of all, it starts with that defense there. I mean, when you have that defense, your floor is so high. I mean, no matter what happens. And I am worried about them losing Kubiak, replacing with Brian Fleury a little bit. I don't think I don't think the offense is going to be that much different. It's not that they had a prolific offense, but, you know, Kubiak was able to squeeze a lot out of what they had there offensively. I think it might take a little bit for it to catch on. But, like, as long as that defense is there, I mean, they're going to hold the ship down for as long as it can. And, I mean, you can pencil them in for double-digit wins, no doubt.
0: So we're going to go Thursday down to Melbourne, and we're going to have the 49ers and the Rams. This is 3.5 as well, 48.5 our total there. In that one, couple of little injury things maybe to deal with here in this one. Weird, obviously, that's happening in Australia and the different timing with the travel and all that. So, I don't know, interesting handicap this game.
5: This one is very interesting. Yeah. Now, the Rams were happy to get out of L.A. because the red wave of Niners fans come down there every year to SoFi and take it over. So they go to Australia, where apparently it's even more Niner fans, they said. they said the stadium seats 100,000 people. People don't understand how big the stadium is. And they said there's some guesstimates there's going to be 90% Niner fans. Now, the time travel, I know. So that's going to be it's going to be a wild scene. And of course there's the difference that I'm obviously no body doctor for crying out loud. I don't know what the right answer is of going the day before, but I do know the difference between an Australian flight and a European flight. And I think that, I don't know if that changes things. The game is going to kick off locally at 10:30 in the morning in Melbourne because, you know, hey, we're America and we will watch it at night. Thank you very much. And so they obviously know that. So I don't know if that changes anything with the clock. I don't know. I like this as a big, it's a divisional rival. I hate divisional rival openers. Mm. I certainly hate them on international games. But I am interested in taking the 3.5 here with the Niners. I mean, Shanahan versus McVay is 11-7. I don't say he owns them, but he definitely has the upper hand on them. The team knows each other. And I think out of the gates, I kind of like the under even more. I think just out of the gates, just the weird conditions down there. We don't know what's going to differ. I think it's going to be, I don't, just don't think they're all going to be, and that Rams defense right now, I think you could make an argument is better than their offensive unit, which is weird to say since they averaged 30 points a game last year. But, you know, they have a little depth questions at Rams. I mean, like I said, I'm not going to poke holes in the Rams by any means. I just think it's I think this is going to be a tight divisional rival game that I'll gladly take the 3.5.
0: Let's talk about another game that you're on here, the Falcons and the Steelers. This is 3.5 in favor of Pittsburgh. 42 is the prevailing total, though you can find a 41.5 if you want to get in on it right there. What do you like in this one?
5: I like the Steelers a little too much in this game. I think they're even a sneaky survivor pick. There's only a couple times you can use them coming up down the road. I think it's like at home versus Cleveland and at home versus Carolina, like in week 16. But I'd like them against spread, even if this gets to the hook. I don't care. I think this Atlanta team might be a disaster, especially coming out of the gates here. They haven't even announced their starting quarterback yet. Now we all know it's going to Tua. He lost a one-man race to himself in the offseason, which is not great. But even on the other side, Stefanski probably coming over there. I can't believe his quarterback situation is worse than Cleveland that he's coming out there. But their defense, you know, they patched some holes last year. For years, they couldn't get home. They couldn't get any sacks. They couldn't get any pass rush. They fixed it with great two defensive ends. And now they're both gone. Jalen Walker, who tore his ACL, is out for the year. James Pierce Jr., who should be in prison, but he's suspended for 8 games. And they have no one to replace them. They just signed 3 guys from the practice squad. They're just going to try to throw mass bodies out there. But I think the defense is going to be bad. I think Tua on the road in these conditions. And this Pittsburgh Steeler team, I mean, their roster is fine. People kind of slowed on them once Tomlin left. But like they're a solid roster. They should be able to handle it. And if you can't get a pass rush to Aaron Rodgers, he can still do things to take care of this game. I think they win this pretty handily by 10 or so.
0: The Eagles and the Commanders sitting anywhere kind of 4.5, 5, 5.5, just all these kind of dead numbers. 44.5 is the total on this one. Man, I like me some Eagles this year. I don't know. People so down, I think so down on certain quarterbacks and whatever. But you look at the talent on both sides of the ball. Like how does this team fail?
5: I know. This is another one. The line was 5, you should know, Matt, but then Jaden Daniels threatened a lawsuit to the sports book, so they threw a hook on it to make it 5.5 now. And this Commanders team especially, they just seem like a dead team walking coming into the season. Their beat reporter last week out of practice during the joint practices and the scrimmage said the offense is inoperable, which is not a good word you want to hear before the season starts. It all started with that Laramie Tunsil injury. The whole O-line crashed down. And like you said, with these Eagles, same thing with the Seattle. Their defense is going to be so good that the floor, even if it takes a while for that offense to transition with the new coordinator and Manning, the defense will grab them there. And I think we're going to look back at this game, and it's just going to be a simple handicap of a dominant Eagles defensive line versus an inept offensive line for Washington. And it's just going to be, they're just going to overwhelm them. I can see this. I like an under here, too. I think it's like a 31-10 game.
0: CJ, as we roll into the season here, final 45 seconds, what team are you absolutely in love with, and what team do you hate?
5: That's a great question. Depends what you mean by love to go all the way. Last year, I was in love with Jacksonville, and we almost got there. This year, I kind of want to back them again, but their schedule is so wonky. And I know everyone does love Houston, and their DVOA is high. But I tell you, a team I definitely do hate is Atlanta. I think Atlanta is in the running for having the worst record in football. I think things can spiral really bad, really quickly there. And as far as love, you can just take your choice. I think the values there is in the AFC because it's wide open. You just pick one of those teams, and I'm going to ride my Jaguars again just because I just trust in Liam Cohen. And that offense started clicking that second half. I think it's just going to keep progressing.
0: He is CJ Sullivan. Find him over Sports Gambling Podcast Network. 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
5: All right, thanks.
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0: Great event here on VSiN. Appreciate CJ Sullivan stopping by. Always a great talk with him. All those guys over Sports Gambling Podcast Network, be sure and go check out their stuff, including right here on the network every Friday evening. So really good content, and I do everything, by the way. So it doesn't have to be just football. If you're into any other sport, they got that for you over there as well. Lots of scoring early on here in Major League Baseball. So we're still 9-6, though, Reds and Brewers. But 2-0 Phillies and the Braves. Nola still handling this Braves lineup. Only two hits so far through five innings. Pirates did get on the board against the Angels. It is 1-0 there, though they only have one hit through four innings, but fortunately left the yard, so they're up 1-0. Red Sox still hold that 3-1 lead over the Orioles. Again, we're on the Red Sox here in this one. Gave up a run in the bottom of the first inning, but came back with three of their own in the second. Marlins with a 2-1 lead over the Cubs. Top of the fourth inning there in that one. Pete Crow Armstrong watch. He does not have a home run. He didn't hit a home run today. That said, he does have an RBI. Like I said, it's like every single box score with this guy, it's a sack fly. So it's 0-for-1 with a sack fly, but every box score, he just does something. Every single box score. It's unbelievable. This season that you're getting out of Pete Crow Armstrong, remember he was on fire last year and then just faded over the second half. Didn't happen this year. Dude has just kept it going. Easily your MVP. No questions now. It wouldn't matter, which is not going to happen anyway, but if Shohei came back and threw a no-hitter, it's still PCA. Like the body of work is now too large. Tigers 2-1 over the Guardians here early on, bottom of the third there in that one. No score Giants and Mets. Astros have an early 1-0 lead. That looks to be off one hit, so my guess is we got a home run out of somebody. Oh, Yordan Alvarez. Shocker. Yordan Alvarez goes deep for the Astros. His 38th of the season for Yordan Alvarez. So the Astros looking to hold on to that slim lead they have there in the West. They sit 73-70 on the season. We have a ticket for them to win the West. We need them to go ahead and hold on to that and quit playing like they're playing. Remember Greg Peterson on the Royals over the Red Hot Blue Jays, and I was looking at that one going like, oh man, maybe I want to go in the Blue Jays. Then you look at those splits for Arrighetti and left-handed batters, and you know, I was like, no thank you. Not going to happen, especially whenever you're going to roll out what they're going to roll out for the Royals. Well, guess what? One of them took him deep. Pasquantino took him deep. 3-run shot. 3-0 Royals over the Blue Jays in the second inning. So yeah, that was just one of those where once you went in and kind of looked under the hood, you're like, oh, no, never mind. They're going to roll out a bunch of good left-handed bats against this guy, and it probably is not going to go well. Sure enough, did not go well. Because if you think you know, you listen to us talk here on the network, and you think you know better than us, I'm sure you've mumbled it all the time. Well, you can go and prove it. VSIN.com/Joe, VSIN.com/JOE. 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I know you all think that you're smarter than all of us out there, so go play. Take it in. You would definitely be better than me at the pick'em contests. Pick'em contests for me, no bueno. I've never been able to do well in these things. I keep entering. I'm going to enter again this year, but I can tell you, I'm 3-2, 2-3 every single week. I'm dead money in these pick'em contests. You should try to be horrible, because the booby prize, especially at the one here in Circa, you can still win a lot of money. But I can't ever go 0-5. I can't ever go 1-4. It's 2-3. 3-2. It's the most annoying thing ever. I'm not a volume better as it is anyway. Anyone that's followed the content, I've been on this network a long time, knows this, right? It's one of those deals where you look at this and you go, hey, I'm only going to play the three bets or four bets or something like that that I really, really like, that I'm going to put money behind, right? That I'm going to put a decent amount of money behind. It's not one of the things where I'm going to put in, I don't do the 12 bets and just pray that I can go, you know, 7-5. Say that you had a winning record for the week. Like, that's just not how I bet. I've never bet that way. I like the games I like. I bet them accordingly. And then we move on to the next week. I just never been a volume better. I put a decent amount of money in play. I think that probably has a lot to do with it as well. A bad week could be catastrophic to a bankroll if I was a volume better. So just try and keep that to a minimum. And you know, you'll see that over the course of the season here with all this. One bet I do have in the account that I think is really, really, really intriguing. So Green Bay, Minnesota, Kyler Murray's rush yards is set at 22.5 right now. Like a lot of books don't have up player props. The ones that do, you can find 22.5 out there on Kyler Murray. And one thing we know about Kyler Murray, he is not afraid to take off. We don't have to worry about college. Don't lose yards for sacks and things like that. So when he runs around, you know, 700 feet backwards and the things that he's going to do, the most frustrating plays, it's not going to matter. I know that these are new teams. We'll figure out exactly what they are. If you want to try and back this up with a little bit of stuff from last season, you do have a Green Bay team that generated pressure at the 10th highest rate in the league. You do have a Minnesota team that gave it up at the 5th or 6th, depending on which stat place you go and you pull this stuff from. 5th or 6th highest rate in the league. And honestly, I think there will be, considering it is Kevin O'Connell and him being as what I consider to be one of the most kind of creative and smart play callers that there is out there, he's never had a guy like Kyler Murray to work with. It wouldn't surprise me if we actually see some designed run stuff from Kyler Murray to go along with the inevitable scrambles that we're going to get. I think this could be almost one of those Drake May situations that we were so profitable on in Drake May's rookie season that it took him 8 weeks to adjust his rushing total to where it should have been. And I think we might get this with Kyler Murray, though they might be a little quicker to adjust this because it's Kyler Murray. But at least in week number one at 22.5, I think we're probably going to be looking at high 20s, maybe even low 30s sometime in the first month of the season. I think you get the three to four designed runs for Kyler Murray, and then the inevitable two or three scrambles that you get out of him. So like the over 22.5 a ton there in that one for Kyler Murray. Like I said, I don't think we're going to see that number anywhere close to that by week four. My guess by week four is that thing is high 20s, if not low 30s. Quick review of everything that I have in the account, and we'll bleed this into the final segment as well. I'm on the Broncos to win the AFC West. There's a lot of people who do not like the Broncos, and I get it. I think it's probably just because you don't believe in Bo Nix and don't like Bo Nix, and that's fair. I actually do believe in Bo Nix. I think I like Bo Nix maybe more than most people do. What I saw out of him last year, and I think, again, Sean Payton can continue to figure out how to accentuate his strengths and try to put his weaknesses on the back burner. I think that those are things that we're really going to see out of the season. And then you look at the defense. The floor is so high for this team. And that is one of the baselines for this bet. The floor is so high because of the defense. They are going to be in almost every single game, because their defense is just not going to give up so many points that they're playing behind from double digits very often. So when you look at kind of when you start so high, you don't necessarily need a quarterback to light the world on fire. You need him to just not lose games for you. You need him to be serviceable. And if he happens to be better than that, then you're going to win a whole bunch of games. And I actually think that's going to be the case here for this Broncos team. And so I am lower on the Chiefs than most people. I think we finally see this team kind of come back down to earth this year. I know they missed Mahomes last year, but that was injury stuff with Mahomes. I think we start to see that this team just doesn't have enough talent as currently constructed to be able to compete with some of these other teams, specifically the Broncos, and specifically this Broncos defense up against their offense. So like the Broncos a ton to win the AFC West. When we come back, we've got to play in the AFC South, the NFC South. Don't really love it anymore. Don't really like it, actually, anymore. A play over there in the NFC East. Another play over for the Cardinals as well. All the bets that I have in the account, will review everything as well. Ready, set, bet. Don't go anywhere. VSiN, the Sports Betting Network.
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13: Ready, Set, Bet here on VSiN. Appreciate you guys being with us for the last 3 hours. Appreciate all the guests for stopping by as well. Ryan McIntyre decided to, you know, I was kind of expecting maybe we're going to get the cancel. You go to a college football game, especially kind of your opener for your alma mater, team that you love. I expected maybe the text of saying, buddy, can't make it. Head's throbbing. No way to make it in front of the camera. But instead, it's kind enough to join us. Do appreciate that. Greg Peterson, as always, ever the professional, showing up in his tie and then gives us the pork chop story to go along with Texas Roadhouse. So I don't know. Here's my take on this, and I didn't want to like get into it with Greg because I didn't want to strike a nerve or anything. But what I will say is my guess is that most people don't frequent Texas Roadhouse enough to ever get to the pork chops. When you go as much as Greg does, yeah, you can forego the steak or the other things or whatever because you're there enough to where you don't feel like you're missing out. Hey, this 1 out of 10 times I go, yeah, I'll get the pork chops. My guess is most people don't have that regularity at the restaurant. And so glad that he made the recommendation. My guess is most of you are not going to take it. My guess is most of you are going to be like, yeah, bro, cool and all. I ain't going to Texas Roadhouse for no pork chops. Sorry. Nonetheless, he says they're good. So maybe if you ever want to go out on a limb, you can get them there. And then, of course, CJ Sullivan joining us a couple segments ago, giving us his thoughts on the NFL as well. I will say this as I pull open, getting this tweet here coming through. And so I popped open over on DraftKings. Ramondre Stevenson is set at 54.5 rush yards right now. Travion Henderson is not present again at practice today and has not practiced since August the 24th. He's still listed, though, at 19.5 rush yards on DraftKings. Now, that's not to say that all 19.5 rush yards would go to Ramondre Stevenson. They would elevate somebody off the practice squad to come in and be running back number two. But maybe that running back number two only gets half the carries that would normally be given to Travion Henderson. And if that's the case, then this number for Ramondre probably goes up to 59.5 or 60.5, 61.5 or something like that, as opposed to being at 54.5 as we sit currently. So at least worth noting, this This is nothing more than a practice report. This does not mean Trayvon Henderson is not going to play. I'm not reporting that he's not going to play. I'm just saying he's not practicing again, and this beat reporter says he's not practicing again and hasn't practiced since the 24th of August. So maybe they're just being overly cautious with him, but maybe this is a betting opportunity if you want to get on Ramondre Stevenson in a number that would definitely go up if Henderson gets ruled out. How much? Don't really know. Some of this is a little bit baked in, but, you know, again, not to say all 20 yards will go to Ramondre, but, you know, 8 or 9 of them would. Probably equals a couple extra carries for him. So maybe the 54.5 is a little bit too shy. Just talk with the Broncos winning the AFC West. I have the Jags to win the AFC South. You heard CJ say that he was on the high on the Jags last year. I also was high on the Jags last year. Didn't really completely pan out, but it wasn't a disastrous take, I don't think. And I like the Jags again to win the AFC South. I am further down on the Texans than most people are. I don't think CJ Stroud's very good. And so that's kind of the beginning and the end of the handicap. I don't think CJ Stroud's very good. And yeah, by default, I don't think that Trevor Lawrence is a world beater either, but by default, he's the best quarterback in the division. Daniel Jones is not going to look like Daniel Jones from last year. Daniel Jones was having a ton of success because of his escapability and his able to move around. He was picking up first downs. That was like, he should never, I mean, he was moving chains with his legs. I don't think that's going to be the case again this year. And then while I do believe we're going to see a step forward from the Titans, when I do believe we'll see a step forward from Cam Ward, I went actually, because I'm a nerd, rewatched like kind of like the last 3 or 4 games in the all 22 of Cam Ward. There's something there. There's something there with him. I just don't know if it'll all come together this year or not. But definitely not enough to win the division. So Jags, AFC South. This is the one I hate. I hated the NFC South as a whole. And so the thought here was, if I don't think any of these teams are any good, then there's not going to be a big enough difference between the team that's the longest shot and the team that's the favorite. I bet the Falcons at 4-1, thinking, okay, here's the deal. Yeah, Tua's probably cooked, but he might only have to make 3 or 4 starts. Penix will come in. Do I think Penix is all that great? Maybe not, but I don't think he's that far off from everything else that's in that's in the division right now either. The team top to bottom anyway. But then you just kind of see what just looks like a complete dumpster fire there in Atlanta, at least early on. Not trying to judge from a very, very small sample size of what we saw in the preseason, but don't love this one. It is still 4-1, and I still don't love any of the teams in the division. So the position all remains the same. But if there was one that I could magically just disappear, I would make that one disappear. Eagles win the NFC East. Love this Eagles team. I like the Cowboys. Love the Eagles. I think the Cowboys are certainly going to make some noise, and I do believe that if this Cowboys defense is taking the steps in the right direction like everybody says that they are, then they could be a real contender, and they could certainly be a contender to make me lose this bet. I'm out on the Commanders. Completely out on the Commanders. Have no interest in the Commanders whatsoever. I know, I think they were kind of a fashionable team early on for people to want to say that they like. And then I think the Giants are better. It's almost like the same handicap that I just said with the Titans. I think the Giants are better. I think they will be better. I think they'll look better. Obviously, the coaching staff is completely upgraded. I like Jackson Dart, I think, better than most people do. There are a lot of playmakers on that team, but not enough to beat the Eagles. So I think it's kind of a head-to-head between the Cowboys and the Eagles. I'll take the Eagles at some plus money, so have them at plus 145 in there. And then I do have the Cardinals at under a half division win. I got that at plus 130. The problem with this bet, and I will let you know right now, we could lose this one in week 18. It would be terrible. It would be very unfun, but we could lose this one in week 18. They play the 49ers in week 18. And if the 49ers have everything all locked up, especially considering if you have this all locked up, it's probably because your aging players made it throughout the course of the season without getting hurt and they're okay. Your Christian McCaffreys and Mike Evans and things of the world, they're not going to be playing in week 18. So we could lose this one in week 18. because they might be able to take down the 49ers B squad, the 49ers second team. But I'll take that chance. I think this Cardinals team has the potential to be one of the very, very worst. I think they will go to Carson Beck sooner than later. There's no reason not to. The future is certainly not with Jacoby Brissett. See if there's anything there with Carson Beck, and let's be for real. If there's not, that's still a benefit for you. You get away with it with the fan base by saying we're playing the young dudes, we're playing the young guy to see if there's anything there, while also losing games to get to the top of the draft, and which is going to be a quarterback-rich, quarterback-heavy draft. Even if some of these guys bust out and all that, there's too many of them for there not to be at least two or three different guys for teams to choose from at the top of the draft this year. So it all works out for the Cardinals anyway. So under a half division win for them at plus money, with the caveat, we could lose this in week 18 to the B squad for the 49ers. And if that's the case, so be it. We'll roll the dice on that one. If you want to see all the futures bets that everybody made in the draft, by the way, remember we had that big draft with everyone. My invitation got lost in the email. The futures draft is still out there. You can go in. It's on a one PDF. You can download it right now, VSiN.com/download, and grab all the 130 plays that are in over there, VSiN.com/download. If you want to kind of do your own little tracking along the way, go in and see what that's all about. But the next time that you guys see me here, this will be a different time slot. We'll be back moving into Saturday afternoons/evening, depending on if you're on the Pacific Coast or on the East Coast there. Then we'll go into the contest show right after that with Derek and Jeff, and we'll be giving you the official reveal of how many people signed up for Survivor, how many people signed up for Grandissimo. The official reveal will be right here on the network next Saturday. And we will have a couple games in the book as well. I'll have an incredible amount of pressure on me. Apparently, I've been named the captain of this Grandissimo team, so we'll see how that all plays out, and the 10 entries of my own in Survivor as well. So we'll have a fun sweat all season long, and it's going to be great. Listen, super, super great content. Got some other announcements to make as we get in here on Saturday as well, and then back on Sunday in the afternoons as well for the afternoon window for the second wave of games here on the network. Crazy stuff out there, Major League Baseball. Follow along. We lose the Walker Cup, all the different things like that. Go get those futures bets in your account. Don't forget to put in your Survivor picks, and good luck on all your bets.
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16: I'll say things like, good stuff, Maynard. That's good stuff, Maynard. I'm like, where the hell did I get that from? That's good stuff, Maynard. And then I went and looked at it. It's an old Ovaltine commercial from way back in the day. My Aunt Sarah, R.I.P., always used to say it. And then it got stuck in my brain. Yeah, that's good stuff, Maynard.
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16: 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Where did I get that from? Oh, okay. 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Yeah. 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My dad would always say it, and he got it from Klondike Cat.
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16: From back in the day. Savoir faire is
17: Rocky and Bullwinkle one?
16: Everywhere. I said, where the hell did I get that from? Well, then I heard from my dad, who then heard it from, obviously, Klondike Cat from the 60s.
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21: NFL Commissioner Roger Goodell has agreed to a new four-year extension that runs through the 2030 season. The league announced today his contract will expire on March 31st, 2031. Right now in Major League Baseball, Yordan Alvarez puts the Astros on the scoreboard with his 38th home run of the season. The Diamondbacks have responded, so they're tied in Houston at one apiece. It's the bottom of the second inning. Royals lead the Blue Jays 3-0 after two innings in Kansas City. The Guardians losing at home to the Tigers right now, 2-1, bottom of the fourth inning. Cleveland and Toronto are tied for the final wildcard spot in the American League right now. The Marlins lead the Cubs 3-2, top of the fifth inning. Red Sox over the Orioles in Baltimore 3-1, top of the fourth inning. Phillies lead the Braves at home 2-1, bottom of the sixth inning. And the Reds are up on the Brewers at home 9-6, top of the eighth.
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25: Mainly sunny this afternoon. Daytime highs approaching 79. Winds out of the east, 5 to 10 miles per hour. Lows level off around 57 tonight. Mainly clear skies develop with fog at times. I'm meteorologist Paul Trombley with your weatherology forecast on 95.3 and 99.1 The Score. Right now, 79.
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29: Welcome to another edition of Live Bet Sunday here on VSiN, the sports betting network. I'm Femi Abebefe, hanging out with Joe Cirillo here with you guys on this Sunday of Labor Day weekend. Joe, how we doing? How you spending your three-day weekend, my friend?
30: Femi, I'm enjoying every minute of it. We actually have, for the first time in months, a rainy day here in Los Angeles.
29: It's a little gloomy in Vegas, so you guys actually have rain, huh?
30: Rain's coming down. I went for my normal Sunday morning walk, and I gotta be honest, you know what? After the heat wave we had in August, it was hot, it was humid, I felt like I was back in Florida. Man, it kind of felt nice to go outside, 69 degrees, raining, and just kind of like let it hit you. Woke me up more than my coffee. Very nice. Yeah, it's been a weekend filled with that too. We're going to have some fun here. We're going to let it rip. And, you know, hopefully the only thing drunker than us on a Sunday morning is this Reds Brewers game. We'll see how the show progresses.
29: Yeah, 9-7 right now. Cincinnati leads.

0: the same avocado. You never know. 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That's the order. But yeah, it was just a quick Whole Foods walk. Got a little coffee, got a little breakfast, and we're back in the saddle.
1: We love it. We love it. By the way, the Reds just scored again. So like we're going to be talking all throughout these next 3 hours. The Reds and the Brewers will still be playing, I'm sure. 10-7 now, your score right now in the bottom of the eighth in Cincinnati. But as you can tell, we're going to have fun over these next 180 minutes. As always, VSiN.com/watch. 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At Femi Bebfay is where you can find me. At the Joe Serralo is where you can find Joe. Our whole crew behind the glass with us here at the Circa Resort and Casino. Our producer, Preston Saya, with us on the ones and twos. Two guests will be joining us throughout these 3 hours. Starting 30 minutes from now, professional sports bettor Rob Donaldson will hang out with us to talk all things Major League Baseball. Always good to chat with our buddy Rob. Then at 5 o'clock Eastern time, that's 2 o'clock for the viewers on the West Coast, Alex Noobs Christensen will be kicking it with us here. Betting analyst for BetUS. Talk all things week one of the NFL season. We're already in. So Patriots, Seahawks, Niners, Rams, they're already into their week one festivities. Like, practice is underway. We're ready to roll. We're getting people. Who practiced on this day? Who practiced on that day? We are locked in for the NFL season as we are just coming off week one of college football, which we still have a handful of games to get to, Joe, later on today, and also one game tomorrow. But man, football's back, buddy. Like, we have officially made it. We had real live football games on our TV since Thursday. So it's a good time to be out here Labor Day weekend.
0: It's a great time. Football's back. I've actually refrained from placing my first week one bet. We're going to do it together on air here for this Wednesday night game, which I still, by the way, don't like the sound of it. I don't like the sound of a Wednesday night game. You know,
1: it's a little weird.
0: This could have been easily avoided by just not having a freaking Australia game.
1: Yeah.
0: I mean, my goodness. Did we learn nothing from the failed Vietnam War 50, 60 years ago? Like, globalization, sometimes we don't got to go there.
1: There we go.
0: Like, there are certain things we can just keep on our shores here, right? Like, didn't need to go to Vietnam. Didn't need to take the NFL to Australia. Just completely useless. I hate the globalization of these international games. It's absolutely terrible. I don't want to wake up at 6 a.m. on the West Coast to watch the Dolphins and Commanders fight for their sixth win of the season in week 16 in Barcelona. I mean, what the hell are we doing here with these international games? And by the way, if we're going to do it, send them the crappy teams that we can sleep through. Don't send them the Niners and the Rams. Don't send them a divisional game with potential playoff tiebreaker implications, and then the Rams lose their home game. I absolutely detest this NFL going to Australia. Love the Aussies, by the way. Nothing against the Australians. I just think that the NFL should be kept North America, maybe the London exception because of the Jaguars connection there. But that's like twice a year. We don't need 10 international games.
1: It's a lot. I'll say that. It is a lot. By the way, it's now 12-7 Cincinnati. So like I said, like we're gonna keep talking throughout these 3 hours.
0: What did Kyle Harrison drink last night? My goodness.
1: It must have been what I had.
0: Can we talk about this from a long-term playoff perspective here?
1: Please.
0: Like, Kyle Harrison has stunk lately. And this just fortifies that the Milwaukee Brewers needed to go in at the deadline. And I don't mean in like Dustin May. I mean in like Tarek Skubal. In like Sandy Alcantara. Making an offer, you know? I mean, and Skubal's been pretty mid since he got to the Dodgers.
1: Yeah, it's been pretty mid.
0: But, like, Skubal's mid is another pitcher's great. Let's call it what it is, right? Skubal's got an ERA of about 3 flat. I mean, for a back-to-back Cy Young Award winner, it's not up to par, but I think a lot of other teams would sign up for that to be your number one or number two in a playoff series. Kyle Harrison's not cutting it right now. And the Brewers, I think, got a little cocky on the Mizorowski-Harrison 1-2 punch. Harrison has stunk for the better part of the past month.
1: And we're coming off Mizorowski having probably his worst start of the season against the Chicago Cubs. They still won the game. He'll be okay. But I'm just saying, like, it wasn't good this past week in the playoffs. If you can square up, it's the thing we've talked about with Mizorowski the whole summer. If you can square up with the ball's leaving the yard. It's just, can you square up with it? Because it's coming at you like 107.
0: Shout out Wade Meckler, our boy, friend of the show.
1: Wade Meckler, a live bet Sunday.
0: Can we call the Angels PR guy up right now? Can we get Wade Meckler on the show?
1: I mean, if not for probably them wanting to avoid sports betting and all of that stuff, I mean, I'm assuming we could. Now, the Angels, are they playing right now? They might be. Yes, they are.
0: They took a gamble on Anthony Rendon. That didn't work out.
1: They did. Shout out to Artie Moreno.
0: How many bets have the Angels lost in the last decade?

0: us, Albert Pujols. I remember when I was in middle school and Pujols signed with the Angels, and it was like, whoa, something's cooking in Anaheim.
1: It was a big deal.
0: He kind of stunk.
1: It was
0: He
1: definitely did. Everyone thought he was going to go to Miami. It's like, is he? Or what's happening here? Didn't work out well for Albert Pujols in
0: a Dominican
1: Los Angeles.
0: Miami? No, that doesn't make sense.
1: Who would ever draw that conclusion? Whatever.
0: Right.
1: We're like 6 minutes in. We're already problematic. 6 minutes into this one here. By the way, the Angels are trailing the Pirates 1-0 in the top of the. What did you just take a swig of? I didn't see it, but I just want to make sure that we're all on the same page here.
0: I made a killer honey vanilla latte. Actually, it's a killer. I don't use sugar in my coffee.
1: Joe has never resonated more with our audience than saying I made a killer honey vanilla latte.
0: Vanilla latte.
1: My God, man.
0: I even went like this when I said
1: it. Lie to me. Just lie. like, you know what? I'm drinking a black coffee.
0: It's brandy.
1: Exactly. You'd rather lie to us than tell us that you made a honey vanilla latte. But hey, you know what? Our guy is true to himself.
0: He's so good.
1: He's true to himself. That's right now, Milwaukee, 33-1, by the way, if you want to buy in on the Brewers, down 5 in the bottom of the 8th. Some other scores, big game going on in Philadelphia right now between the Braves and the Phillies. Philadelphia up 3-1 in a series where if they win today, all right, we might have a National League East conversation in terms of who's going to win that division. They're up 3-1 right now in the bottom of the 7th, laying minus 1040. If you want to bet that on the money line, the Red Sox lead the Orioles right now in the bottom of the 5th, 3-1. You have the Guardians and the Tigers knotted up at 2 in the 5th, and the Miami Marlins, the Fish, they just keep hanging around, man. Marlins up 7-3 against the Chicago Cubs, laying minus 1920 at DraftKings. Chicago plus 780, and then you have the Giants up 2-0 on your Mets in the top of the 6th. Diamondbacks have a 3-1 lead on the Astros in the bottom of the 3rd, and the Kansas City Royals are up 5-0 on the Toronto Blue Jays. And finally, Rays have a 2-0 lead on the Texas Rangers in the top of the 2nd. But anything for you in this Cardinals-Rockies game, Joe, that's about to get underway in about 5 minutes?
0: No, you know, I wanted to go Cardinals. Leahy's actually had a pretty good year on the bump for them, the kid.
1: Yeah.
0: And it's a fair price, but, you know, things happen at Coors Field. Weird, dark, twisted, sick things happen at Coors Field. So I just couldn't get there. Gordon has quietly looked good over his past few starts over the past month. And so if you look at the overlying numbers, you know, look at the full season, Gordon's ERA north of 5. He just registered his first win 2 starts ago. You would think, oh, you obviously back St. Louis. But he's looked good lately, and I just, you know, taking a road team at Coors Field is always a risky proposition, so this was a stay away for me. I'm much more interested right now in this women's FIBA USA Team Italy game.
1: There
0: Doing more scouting here with this Team Italy than I was at the Farmers
1: Hello.
0: Market today.
1: Hello. Hey, Joe Sorala, back
0: I got that
1: country.
0: YouTube TV multi-view. I don't mind how it looks when you got myself in one box and then Team Italy's women in the other. But it's a good mix. That's all I'm saying.
1: In one of your boxes, do you have ESPN by chance? In one of your boxes? Because I was watching.
0: I don't today. I didn't want to see Pat McAfee on a Sunday morning.
1: I don't think he's working today. One of the few days he's not working. But right now, currently working, Booger McFarland. And they're showing the Michigan game, which we can get into in the next segment. Western Michigan versus Michigan. Like the whole just nonsense. But Booger McFarland wearing what resembles a gold jacket. Like it almost is like Hall of Fame gold jacket kind of tone where I'm like, are you able to wear that when you work in sports and you're not a Hall of Famer? And I love Booger.
0: Right.
1: Booger, friend of the show, friend of the program. We had him on in the Lombardi line way back when. Shout out to that show, RIP.
0: Wow. Wow. What a time to be alive. Did something happen regarding anyone on that show in the past week?
1: We don't need to touch it.
0: Tell me something happened. I feel like something happened.
1: But Booger McFarland, turn on ESPN right now. He looks like he's wearing like a gold jacket that you would get for someone who's enshrined in Canton, Ohio.
0: Over under, how many times with this game in Australia are we going to have to hear the game down under? How many times are we going to have to hear that this week?
1: As you can tell, Joe's a big McAfee guy, as you can tell.
0: Yeah, $50 million a year. I could go to my local dive bar if I want to see that behavior on a Saturday night.
1: We're just getting started here on Live Bet Sunday. Yes, you can tell it's gonna be a time over these next 3 hours. Hang with us here. We'll talk about that atrocious ending of Western Michigan, Michigan when we come back.
2: This is a Bloomberg Business of Sports report. A Louisiana judge issued a preliminary injunction against the NCAA, clearing the path for NFL players to play in college. East Baton Rouge Parish Judge William Jordan issued the ruling. The Southeastern Conference announced heavy potential punishment for teams that bring in ex-pros. The NFL is holding off on making any alliances with prediction market companies, even as many other top leagues and events embrace the new form of sports betting. The NFL has expressed concerns about the need for stronger rules in the prediction market area of sports betting and has asked operators to refrain from offering certain types of bets. The league has stated it is not ready to enter into commercial partnerships with prediction markets like Kalshi due to uncertainty and inadequate regulation. It comes as New Jersey has filed a petition asking the U.S. Supreme Court to shut down prediction markets in the state. With a Bloomberg Business of Sports report, I'm Michael Barr.
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1: 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This is Live Bet Sunday. We are Femi Befe, Joe Serralo, hanging out with you guys here. 15 minutes from now, Rob Donaldson will join us to talk all things Major League Baseball. I will say this, Joe. We're still 12-7 between the Brewers and the Reds. So no score update there. Ooh. With that game, which is shocking because it felt like...
0: It's been 6 minutes since the last score. It's the longest stretch of baseball this afternoon.
1: Honestly, every 2 minutes, there's been another run. But we have at least slowed down somewhat in Cincinnati as it's 12-7. The Reds lead it right now in the top of the eighth, just two outs away from winning the game. But how was your college football viewing experience yesterday? Like, it's... Week one is always fun because it's Labor Day weekend. You know, it's like, I get there's week zero, whatever, like, you know, like handful of games. But like week one's the real opening weekend of college football. But I always love it. You know, like it's like you get the good vibes, the Labor Day weekend. You're out and about. You're doing your thing. You're watching the games. I loved it yesterday. Was your experience fun? Like bets aside, because the betting did not go as well as I had hoped. But just from a vibe perspective, it was a good time.
0: Yeah, I mean, Labor Day weekend in sunny Los Angeles. I was at the beach with an 11 out of 10 yesterday. I was not watching Alabama play Eastern
1: just an
0: Carolina.
1: 11, not a 12?
0: So 14. Right. If we, I mean, how high can the scale go? My espresso that I import from Naples is at a 0 out of 13 scale. I got an 11 out of 13 on the espresso, 17 out of 13 on the beach date. That was my Labor Day weekend Saturday.
1: Was she into college football, or was she just she was into Joe Sorolla more so?
0: She's into college football.
1: Okay.
0: She you know, but like I don't again, Bama East Carolina, I'm not even into Bama East Carolina.
1: Fair enough.
0: I did throw the Michigan Western Michigan finish on my phone, and then my phone. Yeah, that pissed me off. I was not happy about that finish. Oregon Boise had my attention. Moore, absolute. I'm going to try this the way that someone else would say this. Dog! Is that how he would say it? Freaking jackass. Dante Moore is going to win the Heisman.
13: Cashin' tickets is what it's all about. Cashin' tickets is what it's all about.
0: Bob Chesney is down the road from me to save UCLA football. I gave a hot take on a local LA station the other day. I said the winner of UCLA USC final week of the season is going to have a better record than the other team.
1: Oh,
0: I think that each of those two teams is going to be 7-4 going into that game at the Rose Bowl.
1: That's disappointing for SC.
0: Riley's disappointing.
1: A lot of SC people are expecting. Hey, like I laid the points with SC Friday night. So I was like, hey, I was fired on me at home. I was, like many other USC fans at home, which, by the way, I'm sure you guys talked about that all week long, right? Like, that was like a big topic. Nobody goes to the games at USC. Oh my God, what's happening here? Like,
0: I mean, honestly, it's a hot, humid Saturday against San Jose State Week Zero.
1: Like, it was insane. Dude,
0: it's like I said yesterday, like Labor Day weekend, I was at the beach. Like, I'm sorry. Would you rather go to the beach with a babe or watch USC spank San Jose State? And it was a spanking. Don't look at the final score. San Jose State scored 23. They're 26 in the fourth.
1: They were never losing that game.
0: Yeah. I mean, you know, the thing about LA, people want to say LA is not a sports city. I think LA is actually a really good sports city. It's not New York, Boston, or Chicago, but I think it's probably a top 6 sports city.
1: Okay.
0: It's just that there's so much other stuff to do in LA that sports aren't the only thing going on. You know, so
1: that's fair.
0: USC versus Notre Dame. I mean, that was always Thanksgiving weekend. So actually, that was kind of a tough one. Tough example. But like you give me like USC.
1: They're
0: going to
1: play Oregon in a few weeks. They're going to play Oregon in a few weeks.
0: It's going to be sold out. It's going to be a packed Coliseum. But San Jose State week zero, when it's, you know, 95 and humid, which it never is in Los Angeles, like people here don't know how to act when it's humid. So then you throw that in there. No, there's a reason that there were 700 people at the Coliseum for that game. And I don't really blame them. I wouldn't go to that game. I was offered free Dodger tickets last night. And I was like, I'd rather go to the beach. It's just kind of the fact of the matter.
1: That's fair. No, and by the way, it's now 12-8 Reds. The Brewers were able to play
0: so
1: one.
0: Drunk.
1: We're just... This is Live Bet Sunday. We're just speaking and talking until we're going to get runs in the Brewers Reds game. That's all this is actually becoming. But
0: pretty much.
1: But anyway, like I agree. Like my thing with like the like, oh no, why was nobody there? I'm like, would you go? Like me personally, I would not. I would never have gone to that game. But I actually, from a betting standpoint, and to apply it to what I did Friday night, I was like, I actually think a lot of that negative sentiment about USC fans and SC wasn't that impressive, I thought that crept its way into the betting market to where I'm like, dude, I think we're getting USC cheap here at laying 21.5 against Fresno State. Like I laid that all day long. I was watching the game. I'm just like, dude, Fresno doesn't belong on the same field. They don't belong on the same. Like, SC is way better than these dudes. They won it 39-0. I know some people like the over. RIP that one. That was a dead nut under because Fresno just couldn't score. But like you watch that game, it's like, how was this only 21.5? Was my thought process as someone who laid it with the Trojans.
0: I probably would have leaned. I didn't have a bet yesterday because week one, I mean, you know, college football is not my forte to begin with. It's college hoops for me, baseball, NFL. Those are my three. But I bet college football more as the season progresses and we have more data points to reference. I will have my first college football bet of the season today.
1: Hello. Let's go.
0: But I would have leaned Fresno plus the points because of Matt Entz, the head coach, former USC assistant, multiple-time national champ as the head coach at North Dakota State. The guy is a great coach. I thought Fresno would have been a little more juiced up than they were, and I expected more at the line of scrimmage from Fresno State. So my lean actually would have been Fresno to figure out a way to cover that contest. I'm glad I stayed away.
1: Yeah, I think in today's day and age, some of these teams, like, they're just not good enough. You know, like, it's like, hey, like, yeah, USC has
0: a bigger talent disparity.
1: Yeah, it's like USC has all these guys. They have this big budget for the NIL. Fresno State, anyone who's worth a damn has probably gone and transferred elsewhere and got their bag, which kudos for them. Shout out to them for making that money. But it's like, you don't see, like, Devontae Adams is no longer at Fresno State like he was 10 years ago. You know, Derek Carr is no longer at Fresno State. Like those guys are transferring
0: shout
1: elsewhere.
0: Shout out to him and his family.
1: He's got a podcast now, him and his brother. I don't know what it's called.
0: Who doesn't? Fendi, you and I might have a podcast. Who doesn't have a podcast
1: now? Everyone's got one. I mean, we could turn a podcast into the crew behind the glass right here at Circa. You know, we could make that a podcast.
0: I'm sure the remarks they make about me would be quite entertaining to listen to on a weekly podcast.
1: There are certainly some remarks. I will not share those. There are remarks. Only positives,
0: as long as it's coming from my girl Alexis, because she's my favorite. I don't think she's in yet.
1: Is Alexis in yet? No, I don't think she's in yet.
0: I think 2 o'clock. She gets to the top of the next hour, right?
1: Maybe 1 o'clock. I don't know. Could someone raise a hand back? Soon is what I heard.
0: Together doing cash.
1: Evan told me soon. So we'll see what's going on when Alexis arrives. I think 1 o'clock might be when her time. 1 o'clock West Coast time for those of you out there on the East Coast. 4 o'clock over in your end, but. Like we started this, and we promised we're going to talk about Western Michigan and Michigan. So one of the few bets that went well for me yesterday was Western Michigan plus 27.5. And my philosophy in week one, ooh, because we don't know anything about these teams, every underdog that I liked, I put a little bit on the money line. So I'm not saying this to flex. Like, I also had Marshall plus the points and money line. They didn't score. So like clearly this did not work.
0: 45-0.
1: It didn't work well, but Western Michigan actually was like, okay, they're in the number. They won the game, Joe. They won
0: Tell
1: the
0: me you
1: game.
0: Cashed out.
1: They won.
0: Tell
1: I, me you no, cashed I didn't. Out. I, why would I? I thought they won. Like, I literally thought they won the game. They won the game.
0: This is why we got the F-bomb tweets out of you, because Femi is way more polished on social media than I am. So if Femi's tweeting an F-bomb, I mean, I'll wake up and let it rip. If Femi's tweeting an F-bomb, you know my man is pissed.
1: You know
0: my man had, like, next month's mortgage payment on Western Michigan money line.
1: I'm sitting.
0: Did the wife leave you after that game, Femi? Is that what happened?
1: She would never. She would never.
0: No, because you had Nick Spurs. That's why she would never.
1: We're good. We're still up.
0: What a summer of Live Bet Sunday it's been, my man. We've been at this so long. We both had Nick Spurs. We call those shots correctly.
1: Shout out to OG Anunoby and the New York Knicks. But, like, I'm sitting next to a Michigan fan at the sports bar. I'm at Durango last night. I'm watching the games. I'm sitting next to a Michigan fan. He had already, like, can see, he's like, we're so terrible. I don't like the Kyle Whittingham hire. I hate this. I don't like, he had already given up. And all of a sudden it's like, well, let's go to the monitor. Let's see how much time is left. I'm like, there's no time left. What are we looking at? What are we? Honestly, we saw robbery in 4K last night in Ann Arbor. It was flat out robbery.
0: We did.
1: Flat out.
0: We did. But Adam Schefter's not tweeting about that, I'm sure.
1: No.
0: Or Kyle Shanahan.
1: He'll let us know that some head coach has a loose stool or something like that, because that's information that we needed. But anyways, as you
0: can't prevent anyone be critical of Michigan in this industry.
1: No, hail.
0: I hate Michigan.
1: Hail to the victors, I guess, huh?
0: I will say I felt good because I've been calling Michigan a fraud for a few weeks now. I think Michigan's going to be unranked by the end of the year.
1: They might be unranked after what we saw last night, because it was pretty damn bad. Rob Donaldson joins us next. He's pretty good, and we're going to talk all things baseball here on Live Bet Sunday.
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1: You know what, Joe? As I'm looking at my phone right now, I got a notification from Pete Famel just about a minute ago. It said, "Did Western Michigan deserve to win?" is on that notification. So that's where we're at. Constant reminders of the robbery
0: that
1: we saw.
0: What is this, like a think piece? I mean, no crap, they deserve to win. What do we got to do here? You don't have to debate everything. You know, some things are just black and white. Not many things in life. Some are black and white. Western Michigan won the football game.
1: Perhaps the show is black and white. Some might say that. But Western.
0: Shout out David Lee.
1: Western Michigan robbery is what we saw last night in Ann Arbor. But anyways, we're over it. Actually, we're not, but we have to.
0: We're not.
1: Because joining us right now, as we turn the page to talk Major League Baseball, as well as college football, it is our buddy Rob Donaldson, professional sports bettor on Twitter at RobDFB, and he joins us via the Progressive guest line. Rob, I know we usually talk baseball with you, but you have college football plays for us, and damn it, it's Labor Day weekend, and the people want their gridiron bets. Let's talk Apple Cup. Kickoff in 30 minutes in my old neck of the woods, the beautiful Pacific Northwest, Seattle, Washington. You have the Huskies laying 23.5 against Washington State in the Apple Cup, which, as a native, I'm used to the Apple Cup being on Black Friday, not Labor Day weekend on Sunday. But hey, we got to work with what we have in this new day and age of college football. But what do you make of that game? Side total, how you betting the Apple Cup?
2: Yeah, you know, we're long removed from like the Mike Leach Wazoo days where they would put up 59 points. Now they're, you know, an entirely different brand of football, and they're starting on a new path. We'll see what this leads to in game number one of the new regime. But for Washington, it's all hype right now, right? It's the entire kind of season on the line right from the outset of, hey, if they don't go down and score a touchdown early, it's going to be a failure of a season. If they live up to the expectations and score a crazy touchdown drive right out the gate, well, then all the hype is surreal and take the Washington Huskies to make the playoffs. I kind of find myself in the latter camp where I think Damon Williams is absolutely on fire. He's been awesome for the last couple of years now that we've seen him play. Last year was kind of the first foundational year of his journey as a starting quarterback. And, you know, despite what happened in the offseason with him maybe wanting to enter the transfer portal or whatever happened there, I think he's going to be ready to play here. And Washington State, I just don't know where they're going to be at. And ultimately, I do think that this has some serious, serious blowout potential for the Huskies.
0: How about we go to South Bend, Indiana here? Speaking about blowout potential, Notre Dame laying 3 full touchdowns against Wisconsin. You know, these big numbers, week one, you never know what to expect, right? Is Notre Dame going to run up the score? Is Wisconsin's defense going to be enough to kind of keep things within that number? How do you see this game playing out, Rob?
2: I see it playing out very similarly to what we saw with LSU and Clemson last night. And to be honest, when you're talking about just Luke Fickell, there's not a coach, I think, more brash in the entire sport than, you know what, we're going to come into the Big Ten and we're going to take over this, you know, perennial power that is known for having great line play, great ground game, and we're just going to run the dairy raid. You know, we're just going to air the ball out 50 times a game with all of these transfers that we pull in, you know, at the quarterback spot. And holy cow, has that gone absolutely, you know, up in flames from the outset. And ultimately, I don't think Luke Fickell finishes the season. I think Notre Dame, when you're just talking about their motivations coming into the year, after how last year ended, where they kind of felt like they, you know, they got snubbed, they even got the rules to be changed for the college football playoff to cater to them. I tend to think that this is just a steamrolling waiting to happen. You know, lay the 21, but also ladder that thing up, in my opinion.
1: Wow. Going with the Fighting Irish out there at Lambeau Field taking on Wisconsin. This is Live Bet Sunday. Femi Bepfe, Joe Serralo, hanging out with Rob Donaldson, professional sports bettor on Twitter at RobDFB. What about the other game going on in that same slate? It's like a two TV situation that we have here with Notre Dame, Wisconsin, also Louisville and Ole Miss. A lot of people are excited about Trinidad Chambliss and Ole Miss is, of course, coming on Pete Golding, first year as the official head coach. But here's Louisville on the other side catching 6.5. This is an interesting game down in Nashville. How are you betting this one side and total Louisville Ole Miss?
2: Yeah, and you know, there's no doubt in my mind that Trinidad Chambliss is a good quarterback, but how much of that was, you know, a product of the Lane Kiffin approach to game weeks, the Lane Kiffin approach to just, you know, cultivating a season, getting weapons around the guy to make him look the best possible way? I don't know, and that's what a lot of people are going to figure out really early on this season. What I do know about this game is Louisville, on that side of the coin, Jeff Brohm is plug and play with literally anybody. It can be Jack Plummer. It can be Tyler Shook. It can be Miller Moss. It can be their third string backup behind those guys. They're going to go out and they're going to put up points. And so if you're telling me that almost inherently because of the high floor scenario of Louisville, they're going to put up 20 plus points in this game, which I really do think that they are. And you're also going to spot me a full touchdown. There's some plus sevens out there where you can get that full rounded touchdown, you know, in your back pocket. I say, one, take the 7 points, but also take the live money line. This is going to be on a neutral, field here in Nashville. And I tend to think that when you're talking about Louisville's proximity and just the hype going into the season for the Cardinal, there's going to be a pretty strong contingent of Louisville fans in that building. Ole Miss, yeah, they'll show up. They're going to be a good team. They have some upper echelon players. But from a talent pool standpoint, it's a lesser version and more watered down version than some of these past Ole Miss teams that we've seen under Lane Kiffin. So, yeah, give me the Cardinal here. I really do think that they're going to have a chance to win this thing outright.
0: Rob, let's take it to the diamond here before we wrap up towards the end of the segment. Braves-Phillies. We've got a new ball game at Citizens Bank Park in Philadelphia. I pre-flop have been on the Braves, tweeted it out earlier today. It was a pick 'em, got them at even money. in Philly to win. It looked dead when they were down 4-1. What did you have pre-flop? What would you consider getting in on now? If you go on the prediction market, you can get even money to each side.
2: Yeah, coming into the game, this was actually my biggest bet of the day. I had a flat over of 8 runs, and so with it being 4-4, I'm sitting pretty. You know, I'm very, very
0: yes,
2: happy
0: sir.
2: Because ultimately the Phillies were only like it was like 2-0 for the longest stretch in this game up until the top of the eighth inning. I really appreciate Ronald Acuña's contributions to my bank account. But yeah, when you're talking about this game in particular, both bullpens are relatively fresh. And I do tend to think that when you're talking about the home run power in both lineups, there's some solo bombs that can be had in there. And so if you're talking about, mitigating potentially those extra innings affairs where you get that ghost runner that can lead to some higher scoring, I actually tend to think of the other approach here where you take the under and potentially in this ninth inning, you see one of those players hit a solo bomb and you escape Ooh. With that under 9.5 or under 10.5 through the rest of this game here.
1: What are you doing in the game between the Twins and the White Sox? That one first pitch at 3:20 West Coast time, 6:20 Eastern.
2: Yeah, this is a huge game for the White Sox ultimately because the Guardians aren't going away. You know, it's getting kind of scary because the Guardians are that team that if they just hang around within a series length of you, all of a sudden it just takes that one little skid to push you out of what felt like locking up the division into maybe a back-end wildcard spot. That would be devastating for the White Sox. I really enjoyed watching them this year. And sometimes teams can handle pressure in different ways, but I tend to think in this particular matchup, going up against a guy like Bailey Ober, who they've already seen 4 separate times this year, I tend to think the White Sox are going to be able to put up runs. You're getting a pretty decent price on the full game money line. And so I went ahead and I just took a shot here with the White Sox through that full game.
0: I like that call. I mean, Bailey Ober, you see a guy that many times and he's not exactly a force. You might shift me on that one. That was going to be a stay away. How about real quick, Yankees, Padres, final minute here. Two great pitchers, Gerrit Cole, Michael King. Any intrigue there?
2: Yeah, and obviously, this hasn't been the season for either guy that I think that they truly, truly wanted, especially Gerrit Cole, who, yeah, he's been rounding into form late, but dealt with injuries at certain spots, hasn't had his sharpest stuff. His velo has been down a little bit of a tick. And on the other side, when you're talking about the Padres offense, this has kind of been one of the more emerging sort of, units in Major League Baseball over the past 2 months, or really kind of since the All-Star break. And when you're talking about a flat, total of 7, I get it. You have two guys who are landing in that 3 ERA section. You have one of the best closers in the game on one side of the coin here. But I also tend to think that both lineups can, get on the board against both starters, whether it's for 1 run, 2 runs, or even potentially 3 runs. And so through the first 5 frames, when you're looking at that total kind of cut in half at a set 3.5 margin through the first 5, I actually tend to think that that's actually a pretty strong bet here. It's always scary going up against the aces, but I think that the offenses can get it done today.
1: All right. Potentially an over in this Yankees-Padres game. Once again, first pitch coming up in about 30 minutes in beautiful San Diego. Here's our guy, Rob Donaldson, professional sports bettor on Twitter at RobDFB. Rob, good luck with the bets on the gridiron and the diamond, and we'll talk to you soon, man.
2: Yeah, thanks, fellas. Enjoy the Apple Cup. Enjoy the rest of the baseball slate, and I hope you guys have a great rest of your Sunday.
1: Go Huskies.
0: Thanks, Rob. Thanks for everything this summer, man.
1: Hell yeah. That's our guy, Rob Donaldson, joining us via the Progressive guest line. Let's go Huskies. We'll give our final analysis on the Apple Cup coming up in the next segment. And also talk to Joe a little bit about my night out last night and playing blackjack and some things that you put up with and some things you don't put up with. That's coming up next here on Live Bet Sunday.
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5: 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If only people had the VSIN Plus subscription, Joe. 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
6: I don't even hear what's going on. I'm so locked in on my girl Cecilia Zandalicini for Team Italy right now. Like, I don't even hear what's going on. She can actually hoop. Like, Team Italy is holding their own with the USA right now. They were down 24-10 earlier. It's now a 5-point game.
5: For those who don't know, Joe is talking about the FIBA World Cup in women's basketball. So Team USA, this is their second game, right? Because they beat the hell out of China, right? On Friday, I believe it might have been. Mm. Maybe it was Thursday. One of the 2 days that ends in Y. But
6: Angel Reese dominated that like 7-foot girl.
5: She did. I heard she was out here just cleaning the glass, doing her thing.
6: She dominated that one.
5: Yeah, you know, the Bayou Barbie, as they call her. After
6: and
5: her
6: I think Paige Beckers hit her with like the too short thing.
5: Are you serious?
6: The woman's legitimately like 7 feet tall.
5: Yeah, she's like seven.
6: China.
5: She's like 7'3".
6: 7'3", yeah. And Angel dominated her, and then Paige hit her with the too short. It was good TV.
5: I will tell you though, Joe, Alexis is here. She has arrived. So Alexis is pulled up behind the glass.
6: Now it's a party. Now we're gonna have a good time.
5: Now you know what's going on.
6: Is Alexis aware that I've already said on air that she's my favorite person there in the room?
5: She could get away with
6: saying anything about me because I have such an affinity for Alexis.
5: She was told when she came into the room that you're a big fan.
6: As she should be.
5: she was told. I think she pulled up with some food. I don't know what she pulled up with. I don't know. Maybe something nearby or whatever. But I think she's technically on maybe at 1 o'clock perhaps. So I guess we should let her enjoy her lunch. But I'm watching it now. Now I finally have this FIBA World Cup game on. So
6: Number nine, Cecilia Zandalicini. Keep an eye out. Okay. She's a hooper.
5: She can hoop? Is she on a WNBA
6: she
5: team?
6: Can hoop.
5: Because like, I don't know where a lot of these ladies.
6: Anyone from Team Italy is on a.
5: Oh, she's on the Valkyries.
6: Oh, she is.
5: You see what I'm saying? Like, you know, I you never know with some of this stuff. But like,
6: apparently,
5: Golden State's one of the best teams in the league. They're the second best record. So, you know.
6: Is this their inaugural season or like their second season?
5: This is the second year. Yeah,
6: okay, I was gonna say, they're a new squad, right?
5: Yeah. They're relatively. This is the inaugural season for the Tempo in Toronto. And like. I guess kind of Portland, but Portland Fire used to be a thing way back when. They went away, but now they're back. So I guess they're kind of like an expansion team. But it's almost like the Cleveland Browns, essentially. Like, hey, like they went away and then they came back. But yeah, the Toronto Tempo, though, they're an expansion team. But Golden State, though, Joe Lacob is the owner, you know, owns the Warriors. He has invested a lot and they're not messing around, man. They're going out there getting the best players that they can find. Defensively, they're awesome. You know, Gabby Williams doing her thing. You know, Veronica Burton. Like, they got hoopers on the Valkyries.
6: I mean, I'm kind of a de facto Liberty fan, but I could be swayed.
5: Not a great year for them. I mean, they're a playoff team, but, like,
6: Well, isn't like 500 a playoff team this year?
5: No, I mean, I'm telling you, I think eight games over 500, I believe, is like the eighth seed.
6: Oh, okay.
5: This year, but like the Liberty are used to winning the title. This year, they're like the seventh seed or the sixth seed. So relative to their standards, not a great year for the New York Liberty.
6: Disparity. So the eight seed, which, I mean, it's a three-way tie essentially for the sixth seed. Liberty, Washington, mm-hmm. Dallas, 24-16. Portland, 16-24 is the first team out.
5: Yeah.
6: So there's eight games separating the eight. All right. So there's a big disparity.
5: So, yeah. So they're going to come back after this FIBA World Cup break, and there's like four games for each team. It's essentially just like we're playing for seeding. All the playoff teams have been decided. It's just what seed are you going to be, which is it's impactful. It matters. We'll see what the path is once you get to the bracket. But,
6: I mean, four through eight decided. Is a toss-up.
5: Oh, 100%.
6: With a little bit of work, you can even get up to the three. Yeah, I mean, the eight seed could be the three seed. You'd need a lot of help, but four through eight is like a true toss-up. That's exciting. Yeah. I actually am looking forward to that.
5: 100%.
6: By the way, Italy would be winning right now if they could hit their free throws. I mean, my goodness, they are atrocious from the line, and they're only down three.
5: What's homegirl's name that you were talking about that I should be looking out for?
6: Cecilia Zandolicini, number nine.
5: Number nine. Okay, she hooping?
6: She's a baller. She's their leading scorer right now.
5: All right.
6: What is she doing in the W this year? She's 9 points a game.
5: Okay, yeah, so
6: better than Cunningham. Yeah, better than Sophie Cunningham.
5: Why would you bring her up? Huh? Why would you
6: And
5: do
6: she
5: that?
6: Looks better. And she's normal, I think.
5: If you're serious about betting, you need Edge Boost, the financial platform built specifically for players, a VSiN debit card with no usage fees, no more declined deposits, no waiting on bank transfers. 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Last night, Joe, I was out at Durango. I told you I was watching the games or whatever with a couple of the fellas. We're hanging out.
6: Yeah, enlighten me on this.
5: Yeah, just watching Western Michigan get robbed in 4K. But after the game, you know, it's like, hey, like, it's because like the LSU Clemson game had the weather delay. So, like, that ended late, you know, relative to what we thought it would end. And also, it was a horrendous game. Shout out to anyone who laid the points with LSU. I took the points with Clemson. That it was not a fun game for me. Like, 5 minutes in, you just knew it's like, this is just done. Clemson has no chance. But, anyways, I went over to play some blackjack, you know, because, hey, you know, I'm here at, you know, Durango, you know, it's a nice casino. The vibes are good. It's Labor Day weekend.
6: I love Durango, man. That was my spot. When I spent that, like, year in Vegas back and forth, Durango was my spot. I went there more than anywhere else.
5: It's a good time. It's always a good time out there at Durango.
6: Yeah. Thursday nights at the Bel Air, a great time. Ladies night.
5: This guy, he knows where all the ladies nights are, huh?
6: I do.
5: Is Thursday the most popular ladies night?
6: I have a Thursday night spot in L.A. I think Thursday nights are the best.
5: Why is
6: been,
5: it?
6: Honestly, like I don't know, but it's been kind of like
5: we
6: that.
5: We got
6: like,
5: a couple. Alexis and Lydia are back there behind the glass. Why is Thursday the most popular ladies night, like across the board at bars, clubs, like whatever you're going to? Like it feels like, oh, ladies
6: nice
5: night.
6: Restaurants, steakhouses, man.
5: Thursday night happens to be ladies night.
6: That's where they all go.
5: I don't, it's Thursday.
6: Look, and this is like, this isn't new. I mean, gosh, I got my first Friday Eve.
5: Yeah, it's Friday Eve, But why does it need to be? Why can't it just be? I guess Friday, like we already know you're pulling up, so we're not going to give you a discount. I guess maybe. And Saturday, you're definitely pulling up. But like, why not Wednesday?
6: They don't even really do discounts anymore. It's just like,
5: I mean, you would know better than I.
6: Just come for the ambiance, the atmosphere. I mean, where I go Thursday night, live music, good crowd, good looking crowd. But yeah, like this goes back a long time. Even when I was, I'm trying to think, it was the summer going into my junior year. You obviously know in this industry how competitive internships are.
5: Mm-hmm.
6: So I couldn't get an internship as a rising junior in this field. And I got a job as a waiter. It was like a last minute, last resort. And Thursday night, nice restaurant, new restaurant in my, you know, suburb of New York City on Long Island. And Thursday night was just packed out. I loved it as a waiter. We would have these regulars, like six women, come in with their husband's credit cards, ask me to rub their shoulders while I'm taking their order.
5: I'm sorry, what?
6: And I left with a lot of money every Thursday night, man. It was a great night of the week.
5: A lot of tips, huh?
6: Lot. Good time.
5: What's the most ridiculous thing you ever did as a waiter? Actually, don't answer that question. Let's rewind this last like 8 seconds and act like that didn't happen. We're not going to go down that
6: Alec
5: road.
6: Alec Baldwin threw an after party at that restaurant once, and it was a great time. Okay. I will just say it was a great. And you know, the owners were Greek, right, of this restaurant, so they, you know, ran things. They were like off the boat. So certain cultural norms here in the U.S., they just forewent. They actually sent everyone home that night who they didn't think looked good enough, was attractive enough to work the Alec Baldwin after party. They staffed based on appearance that night.
5: They said, we don't need you tonight.
6: No, they had hostesses walking around with like drink trays and stuff that they like, you know, didn't know how to do. I mean, you know, hostesses were like 18-year-old, you know, rising sophomores at Bama, home for the summer. And they staffed strictly based on appearance that night. Baldwin came in with the after party, and it was, by the way, I love him. I think he's the nicest guy. I love Alec Baldwin. It was a great time. Great temper too.
5: So
6: buttons were undone. Buttons were undone that night.
5: So essentially, if Lane Kiffin wouldn't look at you, you're not working.
6: Oh yeah, no, Lane Kiffin would have loved that after party. Joey Freshwater would have loved that after party. Lane Kiffin's alias when he goes out. I just learned that Friday morning that he goes by Joey Freshwater when he's out on the hunt for 18-year-olds.
5: Yeah.
6: What a joke that guy is.
5: And he goes on game day and he's like,
6: it's me against the world. Like, yeah, you're a creep. Of course it's you against the world.
5: Yeah, lay in 10, they won by 41. The alts covered. Ladder that up. If you like the LSU Tigers.
6: Trying to lay 18, though.
5: Go Tigers.
6: Let's hear about this blackjack story on the other side. I'm actually dying to hear this.
5: Perhaps. We'll also talk about the Apple Cup, we promise. That's going to kick off in about 15 minutes. Hour number one is already done. Hopefully the show is not done when we come back here. It's Live Bet Sunday.
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15: In Major League Baseball, the Braves were down, but not anymore. Ronald Acuna Jr. with a 3-run shot tied the game for Atlanta against the Phillies. And now Austin Riley with an RBI single gives the Braves the lead in Philadelphia. They are up 5-4, and it's the top of the ninth inning. The Cubs still losing to the Marlins in Miami 8-3, top of the seventh inning. The Tigers and the Guardians are tied at 2 apiece, and it's the top of the eighth inning. The Diamondbacks lead the Astros 3-1 in Houston, bottom of the sixth inning about to start. Blue Jays are on the scoreboard, but the Royals are still up 6-1, top of the sixth inning, and the Rays have a 4-1 lead over the Rangers after 3 innings. The Reds officially defeated the Brewers 12-8. In the NFL, Jameis Winston and the Giants have agreed to a 2-year, $13 million extension, and NFL Commissioner Roger Goodell has agreed to a new 4-year extension.
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20: Mainly sunny skies this afternoon with highs around 80. East winds 5 to 10 miles per hour. Lows level off around 57 with fog tonight mainly clear. I'm meteorologist Paul Frombly with your weatherology forecast on 95.3 and 99.1 The Score. 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
38: After a 26-race regular season grind, 16 NASCAR Cup Series teams are ready to begin a 10-race run that will determine who claims the championship. That 10-race stretch will challenge drivers with trips to various sized and shaped tracks, including Darlington Raceway, site of today's Chase opener. Darlington is NASCAR's oldest super speedway. It came to life in 1950, and it's challenged drivers and teams ever since. According to Tyler Reddick, the challenges the teams will face today, they will mirror the challenges they'll face for the rest of the season.
39: What you need to do at Darlington to win the 500 isn't that much different than how you have to approach the chase in itself. The 500's a grind. It's a long race. A lot of pit stops. So many opportunities to lose focus, make mistakes on the track or on restarts or in pit lane. So for me, you know, when I think, how do you start the chase? And this, the mindset you need to have to be successful in the 500 is a great one. You kind of keep it going.
38: Tyler Reddick starts on the pole and will lead the field to the green flag in a Labor Day weekend classic. Live from Darlington, the granddaddy of them all, the Cookout Southern 500. Next.
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0: Christopher Bell has just gotten around Bubba Wallace to take the second position. Now it's C. Bell, 1.5 seconds behind race leader Chase Briscoe. A full field rundown coming up in a moment. First from Darlington Raceway, this is the Motor Racing Network, the voice of NASCAR.
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0: Welcome back to Darlington. We are getting to the conclusion of stage two of the Cookout Southern 500. 18 laps to go. Here's the full field rundown. Chase Briscoe leads. Christopher Bell second. Bubba Wallace is third. Denny Hamlin's fourth. Kyle Larson is fifth. Ryan Blaney sixth. Josh Berry seventh. William Byron eighth. Tyler Reddick ninth. And Austin Cedric is 10th.
8: With Chase Elliott 11th. 12th is Ty Gibbs. 13th is Joey Logano. 14th is Alex Bowman. 15th, Carson Hocevar. 16th, Zane Smith. Michael McDowell is 17th. Eric Jones is 18th. 19th is Todd Gilliland, and Riley Herbst is 20th.
0: Ryan Preece, by the way, Riley Herbst, the first car a lap down. Ryan Preece is 21st. A.J. Allmendinger is 22nd. 23rd is Austin Hill with Daniel Suarez, 24th, and Austin Dillon, 25th. Brad Keselowski is 26th. Ross Chastain is 27th. John Hunter Nemechek is 28th. 29th is Corey Heim. Chris Buescher is 30th.
8: 31st is Noah Gregson. 32nd, Ty Dillon. 33rd, Cole Custer. 34th is Shane Van Gisbergen. 35th, Connor Zilich. 36th, Ricky Stenhouse Jr. Cody Ware is 37th. He's the last car still running. One car being scored behind the wall. That is Chad Fincham. He's 38th.
0: We have just completed our 103rd consecutive green flag lap. Battle for fourth. Side by side, headed to one.
9: Denny Hamlin's got the top of the racetrack. He just got overhauled by Kyle Larson. Larson slides up into the high groove. Move Larson up one.
10: Larson will take that spot away from Denny Hamlin. We'll see if Hamlin has an answer down the Boeing backstretch. It's Larson and Hamlin separated by a car length.
8: Good hard racing between the Chevrolet of Kyle Larson, the Toyota of Denny Hamlin. Larson gets the better of Hamlin this time. He'll go to the number four position. They got about 3 seconds to make up before they get to Bubba Wallace, who is third.
9: Bubba Wallace into turn number one. Nobody to deal with in terms of position. He'll have some lap traffic to deal with shortly. He's got a healthy advantage over Larson and Hamlin.
10: Yeah, almost half the length of the back straightaway is the gap between the third place car of Bubba Wallace and the fourth place machine of Kyle Larson.
0: Battle for the lead off four. Here's Christopher Bell, bottom of the racetrack. He'll slide underneath Chase Briscoe. Christopher Bell goes to the lead of the Cookout Southern 500 for the first time tonight.
9: Bell ran him down very quickly. Just disposed of him just as quickly, and quickly now immediately pulls away by five, maybe six, maybe